0: country more than 25 years, the military reported on Sunday. And the U.S. and Senegal met in a friendly match in Charlotte. That's leading up to the World Cup. The U.S. won 3-2.
1: We're continuing the run down the right side. Options in the middle. Balogun is one of them. It's Balogun! Balogun gets his goal!
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0: Demonstrations continue at the Delaney Hall Ice Center, where people being detained are on a hunger strike. That's after a violent Saturday night.
5: They used the barricades to charge the police. They were met with direct blasts of tear gas and flashbang grenades. It took about 2 hours of a real back and forth to finally clear the streets. Dozens of canisters of tear gas fired into the air, igniting on the ground. Officers on horseback were used, as well as riot police with shields, trying to push them back. Towards the end of the night, demonstrators lighting fires on the streets, using placards and signs and debris to try and light those fires. Officials in New Jersey still say it's just a fraction of the protesters who are actually violent.
0: Steve Harrigan reporting there. Department of Homeland Security officials deny claims of poor conditions. They say those inside are receiving three meals per day and clean water. Conservatives are speaking out against what they're calling the Stop Nick Shirley Act, which passed in California. The bill is meant to protect immigration service providers from harassment.
6: Why do they have to create this bill specifically for immigrant communities, immigration support services? And Mia Bonta didn't say when she spoke in front of the assembly was it also includes health care. So we know, like, Medi-Cal, for instance, there could be hundreds of billions of dollars in fraud just in Medi-Cal.
0: Nick Shirley on the Big Weekend Show on Fox. Meantime, the former Prince Andrew is under investigation again, this time for an alleged encounter with a woman at a royal horse racing festival in 2002. Now, that's according to the Sunday Times. Police are looking at events as they consider wider possible crimes by the former prince. I'm Jim Ossman, and you're listening to Fox News.
7: 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Now your local forecast from the Hanson Paving Weather Center.
8: Lows level off around 58 tonight under overcast skies with a chance of thunderstorms. Winds out of the southeast 5 to 10 miles per hour. Cloudy skies again tomorrow. Slight chance of thunderstorms. Daytime highs approaching 79. Partly cloudy tomorrow night 53. I'm meteorologist Paul Trombley on KNSI. Currently 62.
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14: 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Then it's like

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1: How'd you like to be that person that I opened the show with today with the $16,000 transmission in the Chevy Tahoe?
2: Ooh, I missed that. 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
0: Welcome to the radio home of Ron and Anian, the Car Doctor. 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If your mechanic's giving you a busy signal, pick up the phone and call in. The garage doors are open.
1: But I am here to take your calls at 855-560-9900.
0: And now, here's Ronnie.
1: How'd you like to be in a car doing 110 miles an hour on a third of a mile oval track with 16 other cars chasing you, or you're in the middle of the pack? Well, we're going to find out what that's like for Quinn Trimmer, Trimmer Motorsports, down around the bottom of the hour as he joins us to talk about Sportsman Modified at the tracks he's racing up and down the Eastern Seaboard and Wall Stadium in Wall, New Jersey. So Quinn's going to be coming by to talk about that. He told me that pre-interview, 110 miles an hour in this car. Are you crazy? All the time?
3: You just described going down the Jersey Turnpike.
1: Well, I didn't want to say that, Tom, but that is true in a sense. As I was saying it, I said that's probably a bad way to describe it, but it's the truth. It's the God's honest truth. He told me the speeds range anywhere from 80 to 110 miles an hour, top to bottom, slow and fast. And it's only a third of a mile. Think about how long a third of a mile is. As soon as you get on the straight, you're back in the corner. And he said he'll be here to talk to us about it. I want to talk to you guys about today's cars. You know, today's cars are not the simple machines they used to be. I mean, there's no newsflash there, right? You know, everything talks to everything. They're giant computers, and there's no newsflash there. And the goofiest things create problems, right? Right? A weak battery will create 6 warning lights. I mean, we've had cars that start, but they have a weak battery, a marginal battery. And the car will just do some really crazy things, because like a desktop computer that's getting less than proper voltage, those vehicle computers go nuts. And it's easy to make a mistake on a modern car. You know, you use the correct oil or the incorrect oil viscosity. You know, the least you'll do is maybe affect timing chain wear. The worst case scenario is you'll create a misfire, especially in cold weather, because the engine won't be able to turn as free and the valve train won't operate as easily as it should, and you'll create a stutter and a miss, and you'll be chasing a misfire fault. You can skip a coolant service on a modern vehicle and run coolant longer, but then you run the risk of overheating the engine and making the turbo work harder and having a turbo problem, and all of a sudden you've got a mess of trouble. You know, the one thing I'm seeing a lot of, I think auto repair, when you think about maintenance and how much should or shouldn't be done, you're seeing a divide between ownership styles. And there's definitely ownership styles now, right? Some people lease. Some people will buy and trade a car every 3 to 4 years. And some of you want to drive that thing 10 or 15 years because you just, once it's paid for, you want to get value out of it. You want to avoid the monthly payment. I think, how do you maintain a car? Should you maintain a car? How long should you keep a car? Are probably as much discussed topics in American households and probably around the world as anything else, as the topics of the day, as the politics, the environment, the cost of living, everything else. It's that automobile has a lot to do with it. You know, there's 3 different maintenance strategies in my mind. If you lease that vehicle, I don't even know if you change it. Well, I guess you have to change the oil depending on how many miles you go. But, you know, if the dealer says, hey, every 10,000 miles, I'd do it every 12. Who cares? You're going to get rid of the car. Nah, do it every 10. If you own the vehicle long term, your goal is preservation. You want to make that vehicle last as long as possible. And if you've got that older train station car, well, I only go 3 miles. I go to the corner. I make a left. I go down the block. You're actually harder on the engine than the other two, than the people that might be going longer on oil changes or the people that own it and want to make it last forever. The train station car concept surprises people, but it's the truth. Short trips are brutal. Condensation builds up, moisture content. The oil never really warms up. The battery doesn't recharge completely. the exhaust system rusts from the inside out because all that moisture and condensation has to go somewhere. And then you guys are surprised when the car with 40,000 miles or 80,000 miles or 60,000 miles on it has major problems. Mileage doesn't tell the whole story anymore either. Usage matters. And another thing you've got to understand is that modern diagnostics is not guesswork. It can't be. You know, we've been doing this radio show a very long time. I've been in business a very long time doing this. And it always surprises me. Somebody will say, you know, I spent $1,000. They changed XYZ. Did they do a diagnosis? Well, they told me that was bad. But did they do a diagnosis? Did you pay for it? You know why paying for a diagnosis is the right way to go? Because it makes the mechanic stick their name on it. It forces the mechanic to say, hey, we looked at it, we diagnosed it, it's this. And it ends the conversation when that isn't it. Well, gee, I didn't diagnose it. Well, I paid you for a diagnosis. Oh, you did? And there it is on an invoice. Good technicians read. Good technicians research. Good technicians compare live data. The days of throw a part at and hope they're supposed to be over. And judging by the price of parts and the complexity of the automobile, they better be over. But diagnosis takes time. You know, the car may only fail under certain conditions. The issue may not set a fault code. The manufacturer may have updated procedures that completely changes the regular approach. We had a car this week that had a parking brake pedal assembly fail. And we had to put a new park brake pedal assembly in it right from the manufacturer. But the manufacturer, having had problems with this particular model of brake pedal assembly, changed a few things, and we were required to change the brake cables to go with the new park brake pedal assembly. Here's the problem. 2 months ago, we changed two of the park brake cables because they were seized and rusted and frozen, and they didn't work. So now we have to change them again. Not through any fault of our own, but because the pedal assembly went bad. Cars change. Cars evolve. The procedures change. The way you do something and the way you think about it has to evolve. No offense intended, but I hate the comment about, well, my dad taught me how to do this, and this is how he fixed cars. And I always come back to, and when was that? Well, 1963. You think that was a while ago? You know, no disrespect. Again, is your father alive? Is he working? Like, what is he doing? We can't go by 60-year-old standards, 40-year-old standards, 20-year-old standards. In auto repair, yesterday was a long time ago. And how you fixed it yesterday may not be the way you're going to fix it today. I had a vehicle recently where the internet, according to the customer, it said the compressor was bad. When I looked at it, the pressures looked strange. The customer was more and more convinced. But I looked at service information. I charged it correctly because it wasn't charged right. And the whole problem turned out to be low refrigerant. Now, her mechanic had told her, hey, it needs a compressor, but it's $2,000. She didn't want to do a $2,000 compressor. She wanted a second opinion. Now, if we hadn't diagnosed, if we had just guessed and sold her a compressor, you know what? We're as bad as the rest of them. There's a difference between repair and replacement. And I think you guys are starting to appreciate that more and more. You're realizing that, you know, it's not just experience, but it's approach. Because, you know, it's not because mechanics have to be so smart, but because today's vehicles are systems and they're complicated. And I say this all the time. You always hear me. The best defense is a good offense. Take care of the car before it breaks. Don't wait for smoke. Don't wait for warning lights. Don't wait until the tow truck is involved. Because once a vehicle breaks down, you lose options. You lose time. You lose negotiating power. You're going to make very expensive decisions emotionally instead of logically. So if you're leasing, if you're owning, if you're trying to get 15 years, know your maintenance schedule. Know what you want to do. Do you want to repair? Do you want to replace? How do you want to approach this? And if you don't know, talk to your mechanic. Can't talk to your mechanic? You might have the wrong mechanic. And it might be time to find somebody that listens. And then again, you might just want to be a number like at the deli counter, now serving number 6. I'm Ron Ananian, the Car Doctor. I'll be back right after this.

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2: Hey, let's get over and talk to our main man, Micah. Micah, what's going on?
8: Hey, Ron. This actually goes right along with what your monologue was going about. It's about diagnosis, and it's about air conditioning, because it's that time of year when you want to know that it's working right and you want to make sure that it's checked. And if I remember correctly, you told me it's something you really need to definitely check about every 2 years or so.
2: Yeah, it's a good idea Especially if you're in an environment, I think all AC operates in this environment where moisture is a concern, because moisture on the inside, while it won't save the desiccant or the dryer material in the AC system, moisture inside the AC system will eventually turn into a corrosive acid, and it eats away at the system from the inside out. So it's just a good idea to do maintenance, and it's a benefit to the system and then a benefit to you because the system works more efficiently.
8: Absolutely, and I just had that experience. You know, we had that hot week up here last week, and I'm sure you had it down there, and I said, you know, it's time to test it and make sure everything's blowing right. So I brought the car onto the highway and put it on maximum AC and have a little thermometer that I wish I could get another one that, you know, fits right in the vent, and I saw that it was blowing at about 45 degrees. It was cold, but that's not where it's supposed to be blowing when it's that hot out and you have it on max AC. So I had service coming up, and I brought it into my dealership, and I said, let's check it. And they said, well, we'll put a thermometer in it. I said, no, because you can't tell when it's only 60 degrees outside whether it's blowing correctly.
2: Right, there's no heat load.
8: Exactly. So I said, you know, I want to put the manifold on it and check the pressures and then see what's going on. You may need to pull a vacuum. And they said, you sure you want to pay for that? I said, absolutely. And sure enough, I was right. The high side was lower than expected, and they ended up having to add 3.6 ounces of refrigerant to it. They put in a dye just to make sure, but I'm sure everything's fine with that. It's just, you know, that's what happens after a few years.
2: Yeah, there's normal attrition, there's normal loss, and here's why it's such a big deal. Because older vehicles, you know, it's a dramatic example, but you go back to cars 35, 40 years ago, they had 3.5-4 pounds of refrigerant. You know, if they lost 3 ounces, 4 ounces, proportionally, it's not a lot. But a modern vehicle like your Subaru probably has a 20-ounce capacity. If it loses 3 ounces, proportionately, that's like a 25% loss of charge.
8: So, yep, and actually mine has 15 ounces, which is, even, I mean, losing 3 ounces, that's 20%.
2: Right. That's even worse. And, you know, at that point, you've got to sit there and think about system efficiency and operation. And it's the newer AC systems. Anything in the last 8 to 10 years is smaller. It's more compact. It has to meet hood line. It has to meet body style. It has to meet, you know, how the dashboard wraps around. All of that comes into play when we're designing AC system. And it's a case that, yeah, doing a service every couple of years isn't the worst idea. The other thing is, and I know you're on this, Micah, but I'm gonna mention it for everybody else, you know, doing cabin filters on a regular basis, because a restricted cabin filter is going to affect airflow across the evaporator, and then that affects system operation and system efficiency too.
8: Absolutely. No, you got to change that at least once a year, sometimes twice a year, depending on where you live.
2: Right. Yep. Yeah. We'll do cabin and air filters, and I encourage everybody to do the same. If the cabin filter's dirty, so is the air. If the air filter's dirty, so is the cabin. They're both basically breathing the same contaminant, and you know, you just want the system efficient. The bottom line comes back to, and I appreciate the opportunity to talk about this, Micah, is that vehicles today are much more compact. They are much more maintenance driven. They are much more dependent upon their internal systems. And, you know, what did Mom always say about the tea cart, right? One side of the tea cart goes down, the other side goes up, and it upsets the whole thing. And it's the truth. It's everything interacts and affects with everything, and it becomes a problem. Now, you've got an older Subaru, correct?
8: Yeah, 2015.
2: So is it 134 or is it the 1234 YF refrigerant?
8: You know, that I don't know. They didn't put that down on my list of stuff. They just told me they added the refrigerant, and that I'm assuming it's the older stuff.
2: Yeah, I'm assuming it's the older stuff too, because if it was the newer stuff, then we'd be talking about why is it so expensive. And then we'd have to have the conversation about it's not that we made it that way. It's that that's what the government decided and through a bunch of environmental agencies that they wanted it to be. And the newer refrigerant is a little more difficult to deal with in the sense that it requires a special machine, a separate machine. It's not the same. You know, you can't use a 134 and a 1234 machine. They don't interchange. But the issue is when you've got a leaky 1234 YF car, you'll know it. And it's amazing how much tighter the production tolerances must be for the 1234 cars, because they generally don't leak. The, you know, when you see a 1234 car, as we call it, have an AC problem, it's usually a condenser failure. And unfortunately, believe it or not, because I like the car line, it's usually a Honda. Honda's had their issues with AC condensers and 1234YF. You know, as long as we're talking tips about taking care of your air conditioning, Mike, I mean, I know you're on top of this because I know who you are and what you do. But everybody consider also keep the condenser clean, keep the radiator clean, debris, all of that. And if you've done any modifications to the front of the vehicle, anything that will affect airflow through the grill area or through the condenser area, all of that will affect AC operation. And it doesn't take a lot for an AC system to lose 3 or 4 degrees and have a problem with output performance. And, you know, it's a problem.
8: Now let me ask you another thing, Ron. I'm kind of curious about this now because I know you have a 134 machine. You once serviced my vehicle with a 134 machine. But the 1234 machine, you said it's a separate machine.
2: Yep.
8: Did you get one of those?
2: Yep.
8: Or did you send it out to someone
2: nope.
8: else?
2: Because I have it.
8: Those machines themselves have got to be incredibly expensive.
2: $7,000.
8: You also have to write off the machine when you're selling service for that.
2: $7,000.
8: People are going to get upset.
2: Well, and you know what? You hope that you get your life cycle out of the machine before they come up with, you know, 1324 YF refrigerant. And you know, and there's the problem, Micah. You know, it's not that auto repair shops want to be expensive. And it's, I don't know that they are expensive, but you look at the risk, you look at the cost, you look at what's involved. It's a challenge to justify changing some of these machines every 5 to 6 years. And, you know, to have more than one AC machine in-house, you know, listen, it's an expensive proposition. But, yes, we have one. We use the Mala. Matter of fact, both of our machines are Mala 134 and 1234 YF. Excellent machines, automatic cycle process, the whole nine yards. So, Mike, I enjoyed the conversation. As always, you be safe up there. Coming up next, what's it like to do 110 miles an hour into a third mile roundy round track? Well, Quinn Trimmer, Trimmer Motorsports, is in the green room. He's going to sit down and talk to us about it right after this. I'm Ron Ananey in the Car Doctor. Don't go anywhere.

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2: I'm Carmen Roberts. President Trump told Fox News over the weekend the U.S. is very close to making a good deal with Iran.
3: Slowly but surely, we're getting, I think, what we want. And if we don't get what we want, we're going to end it a different way.
4: President Trump making clear that the military option remains on the table if Iran doesn't sign his deal.
2: Fox's Trey Yingston, Tel Aviv. Protests turned violent again last night in Newark, New Jersey. Tonight, the city is instituting a curfew to help state police get the anti-ICE protests under control. And the U.S. men's soccer team won today's so-called friendly game against Senegal, winning 3-2. The first official game is June 12th in California as the World Cup officially gets underway. 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
0: 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Now your local forecast from the Hanson Paving Weather Center.
5: Lows level off around 58 tonight under overcast skies with a chance of thunderstorms. Winds out of the southeast, 5 to 10 miles per hour. Cloudy skies again tomorrow. Slight chance of thunderstorms. Daytime highs approaching 79. Partly cloudy tomorrow night, 53. I'm meteorologist Paul Probley on KNSI. Currently 62.
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0: Well, we're all going to get an education with our next segment. And hello and welcome, Ron and Annie and the Car Doctor. We've interviewed people from all phases of racing and the different types of race cars out there. I think quarter mile to roundy rounds and everything in between. But I don't think, well, let me bring our next guest in and then we'll talk about it. Quinn Trimmer from Trimmer Motorsports is here with us today. And Quinn does something they call Sportsman Modified. Right, Quinn? Welcome to the Car Doctor, by the way.
1: Hey, how's it going? Good to talk to you, Ron.
0: So, Sportsman Modified, you drive what type of car?
1: So, yeah. So, Modifieds are kind of an older standing stock car. And when I say stock car, I kind of mean back in the day when motorsports was in its, you know, youth, people would just pull cars out of a junkyard, strip them out, put a, you know, big built motor in it and drive it around an oval.
0: And go for a run.
1: Now, these are purpose-built cars with 602 Chevy motors in the sports division that run 350, about 350 horsepower. And they're on some real skinny tires. So that's what I mean when I say I drive a Sportsman Modified. They're the hybrid between a NASCAR and an open wheel car, but they're designed for asphalt oval racing.
0: Now, your home track is right here in New Jersey, Wall Township, right? Wall Stadium?
1: That's right.
0: And that's an asphalt track, right? This isn't dirt track. This is an asphalt track.
1: Nope. Yep, that's right. It's a third of a mile asphalt oval.
0: And what's top speed? What are the average speeds you guys are running?
1: So, you know, I've tried to do the math on it, but I think we're topping out maybe at about, you know, maybe around 110 miles an hour by the end of the straightaway, but our average is sitting there between 80 and 90.
0: So,
1: you know, you're getting down pretty slow in the corners.
0: Well, I don't know if that's pretty slow now. Wait a minute, Quinn. You're doing 80 to 110 miles an hour on an oval track that's how far around?
1: Yeah, just a third of a mile. So you picture your average running track and put a big bowl around that. And
0: right.
1: That's about how much pace you have to race.
0: All right, so let's back up a second. For the listeners that are meeting you for the first time, how did you get started in this? Because this isn't, well, I guess it is every day, but it's not every day to me. You know, where did the interest come from? Where did you get started? You know, how old were you, the whole spiel? Give us the bio.
1: Yeah, absolutely. So growing up, you know, every Sunday night, my dad would have NASCAR on the TV. And so I'd always sit there on the couch and watch it with them. And it was kind of, you know, just a TV show to me. I had been through plenty of different sports, you know, trying basketball, baseball, whatnot. Nothing really got me interested until, you know, one day I was, you know, probably off of my last tennis game saying, I don't want to do this anymore. My dad looked at me while we were watching NASCAR and said, hey, would you ever want to do something like this? And it was a question I never thought I'd get, but it was one that I jumped at and said, yeah, absolutely. So he had discovered the quarter midgets at Wall Stadium back in, I believe, 2012 or 2013. I was 10 years old at the time.
0: So you were driving it. You were driving at the age of 12.
1: Oh, no, earlier.
0: Earlier, 10. 10.
1: Yep, 10 years old.
0: And
1: which was late, you know, believe it or not. People are starting at 4.5 years old in those things. So
0: But it wasn't go-karts that you started in. It was a quarter midget.
1: That's right. Yeah. So they're like I couldn't give you the exact dimensions of them. But they're pretty small, but they're full-fledged race cars with shock suspensions, one-cylinder motors. So that, you know, you're only getting about a max of 14 horsepower in the best division. They weigh next to nothing.
0: Right. Right. Did it feel like you were going so fast at the age of 10, flying around the track?
1: Oh, absolutely. So the track that we raced on was a 20th of a mile. So not a great sense of scale, but it's a pretty tiny track. The lap times were about 7 seconds. So you're ripping around that thing pretty quick. So it felt faster than it was.
0: So you're 10 years old. You're driving quarter midgets around Wall Stadium. And then what, a couple of years later, you graduate into what class of vehicle?
1: So, yeah, so after, you know, I had to turn 16 years old, get a permit to race at Big Wall Stadium, and we got into legend cars, which would you want me to describe those really quick?
0: Yeah, what's a legend car?
1: So a legend car is, if you imagine an old 1934 Ford, you know, and they scaled it down to about 5/8 the size. It's all stripped out like a race car, and they throw a motorcycle motor in the front of it.
0: Kind of the round nose, the round back.
1: That's right. Yeah, real swooping, you know, curves. It's got the fenders on it and everything. they only weigh about 1,100 pounds, you know, with the driver, or maybe 1,200. But right. Still next to nothing with the horsepower they were pushing, about 150.
0: Depends if you had cheeseburgers the night before.
1: Exactly. It did make an impact.
0: And then how fast did those cars go?
1: So those things, you know, we're still ripping about 100 miles an hour, triple digits, because they just weighed next to nothing. You float through those corners pretty quick.
0: Oh, and I guess I already know the answer to this question. I can tell from what you're saying. Your dad was kind of the instigator here, right? He's just your founding support, and I guess mom's in there too, and the rest of the family. Everybody's just kind of helping. This is a real grassroots effort, Trimmer Motorsports, yeah. Now.
1: Absolutely. I mean, look, I couldn't do it without the support of my family, just to be able to say, yeah, we're going to put our 10-year-old in a race car, strap him in behind a motor, and let him go out there and have fun. But, man, I mean, without my dad, he's the lifeblood of this whole team, and I can get into everything that he's done for me, and we'd be on this show for another couple hours, maybe a couple days.
0: So,
1: but yeah,
0: did it teach you discipline, Quinn? I mean, because there's it's not forgiving out there, right? You're doing between 80 and 110 miles an hour around a third of a mile track. There's no margin of error. You learn life's shortcomings and problems real quick, right?
1: Oh, yeah. I mean, besides, you know, the lessons you learn in any other sport, like sportsmanship or the power of practice, you know, you got to react quick to things, and you got to be able to roll with the punches. If stuff doesn't go your way at 100 miles an hour, it's going to ruin your day and maybe your week, but you still got to get back after the next one.
0: Wall Stadium has a very high banking turns and like a tight racing groove. So, you know, when you started there, what was the hardest thing for you to learn? Because you're in a bigger, faster, more powerful car as you've you know, grown in type of car.
1: It's definitely just, you got to be able to trust that banking. You know, when you first barrel that car into turn one, you know, in your first corner, and it looks like it's a complete 180. You know, the turn looks like it comes up real fast, and all you want to do is hit the brakes and lift. And what you really got to know is that banking, it's going to hold you. So you got to be able to trust that car. And every ounce of your body is going to tell you to stop. And you got to let it roll through, keep on the gas. And that's the only way to be fast. So it's a big, steep learning curve to get past that.
0: So if you're not going fast enough, you're going to slide down the track, is what you're saying.
1: No, nothing like that. You know, even if you're going, you know, a second off the pace, car will still stick to the track, but you're going to get run over in about half a lap if you're not barreling into the corner like the rest of them.
0: So you got to be fast and high into the corner, and you got to be fast enough that the guy behind you isn't running you over.
1: That's right. Yeah, it's dangerous. If you're too off the pace, you know, not only are you liable to get wrecked, but you're liable to wreck a whole bunch of race cars along with you.
0: You know, we may not let your mother listen to this interview. I how does mom deal with it? Does she listen to the races?
1: So she's come by a whole bunch, and every time I have her on, I'll call her on the phone and I'll talk to her about it. And, you know, it's just, she has never, you know, never been restrictively worried. She knows how much safety equipment I wear when I go in these cars. She knows that there's not many injuries that go into this compared to the sport like football. So she's been calm, always supportive, and you know, just loves that I'm doing it and loves that I'm having fun.
0: So how old were you? And let me give you the whole question. You know, your very first night at Wall Stadium as a driver for a Sportsman modified car, what's going through your mind, and how old were you?
1: So in the Sportsman, let's see, I must have been... Ooh, I gotta do a little math in my head. Let's just wager to say I was probably around, you know, maybe 19 or 20. And,
0: right.
1: You know, getting into that car, the first thing, you know, you unload and it's just a lot more car. So of course, you know, you're nervous going into it, but you just gotta, you know, there's so many ways that I'll like talk to myself in that race car to kind of calm myself down. And it all comes down to just remembering that, you know, stuff happens, you know. Yeah, you can sit there in the car and plan out that entire race in your head, and as soon as the green flag drops, all that planning goes away. Anything can happen at any moment's notice. There's no reason to be nervous.
0: Quinn, let's pull over into the pits, as it were. When we come back, I want to talk about, you know, I had a pre-radio conversation with your dad, and dad was talking to me about how much you've learned about how to explain to him the car does this, the car does that. So when we come back, we're gonna touch on that. We're here with Quinn Trimmer of Trimmer Motorsports. I'm Ron Ananey and the Car Doctor. We'll return right after this.

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0: Quinn Trimmer is here with us, Trimmer Motorsports. Quinn, when we pulled away for the pause, the question was, you know, in talking to your dad, Dad explained to me, we were talking, and he said how much more of a mechanic you are. You're more mechanical now, and you've learned from just driving the car. Is the car positive? Is the negative? Which way to tweak the suspension? How long did that take? And I guess it's an ongoing process, right? You know, how does the car handle and to respond in terms that Dad can relate to and make adjustments?
1: Yeah, it's exactly right. It's ongoing, you know, but it took me at least 3 or 4 years just to understand where the car needed adjustment, if it was feeling loose, tight, or whatever it was. So, but I'm still learning, and I'll be underneath the car and driving it.
0: So who's first on race weekend? When do you guys prep? When do you guys start to get ready to go to the race? Like, it's, you know, is it a Wednesday to Thursday thing, getting ready to go for Saturday, or is it a week long thrash at night after your day jobs?
1: Yeah, I mean, it kind of depends on if the car got damaged, but general maintenance setup can take, you know, a day or two. And otherwise, we might want to go in the garage and just try something out, see if we can move weight around. But, you know, it kind of depends. But mainly, I would say Thursday, Friday, and then we're loaded up for Saturday.
0: Right. Who's first at the shop, you or Dad?
1: Oh, it's definitely my dad.
0: Yeah, who's the last to leave?
1: Who do you think?
0: I got to say your dad. I'm getting a sense here. You know, but I think he's just having a ball doing this with you, and I think it's a great opportunity for a father-son to be together like that.
1: I'm so blessed to have him, I'll tell you what.
0: You know, I mean, the question I always ask at this point in any interview, is there one person on the team you couldn't do without? And I guess it's your dad, right?
1: That's right.
0: So what's more difficult, driving the car fast for 25 laps or keeping your emotions under control when things get really aggressive out there? I mean, are there good races and bad races? And then how do you react to that? And then how do you come back for the next one?
1: So, yeah, I think it's definitely harder to keep the car fast and consistent for all 25 to however many laps that we race. I don't think it's too hard to keep your emotions underneath you. You know, being mad is not going to make the car any faster. And sure, I'll queue up on the radio during the yellows and, you know, moan about this and that. But, you know, once the green flag drops, it's pure focus. You got plenty of time to feel things. And, you know, right when the checkered flag's over, that's when you can start digesting the emotions and figuring out what to do for next week.
0: Quinn, how much of racing today is driver talent versus car setup, tire shocks, chassis tuning? You know, does the driver make the car? Or does the car make the driver, or is it an equal contribution?
1: I would say it's close to an equal contribution in the way that if you're a good driver and you got a bad race car, bad being relative, you can still drive the car and be fast, you know, and be competitive. Same way if you're a newer driver or a poor driver in terms of racing skill and distance.

0: discipline. You can be in a fast car and run that thing up front too, but you got to have both of them to be up there consistently and winning races. And if you don't have either, then you're at the one.
1: Quinn, is NASCAR in your future for Trimmer Motorsports?
0: God, I hope so. You know, I'm perfectly content to keep racing locally, but I'm building my craft up and building my brand up as much as I can so that maybe we can get noticed and be on the big stage one of these days.
1: Is it, and I don't know if this is the right question to ask, but I'm going to ask it, is it, you know, you go wanting to win every night, or is it just the thrill of the chase, the race itself?
0: I mean, winning, that's the big prize, right? But I would definitely say, you know, we go after it every week because it's addicting, you know. It's, you want to go there and get better, to finish better every week and have a faster lap time. And that's what we did all 2025, even though we went winless last season. We improved every single week.
1: Right.
0: And it's just such a good experience between me and my dad. And it's enthralling, you know, just getting better every week.
1: Real quick answer, Quinn. Does racing make you better at your day job?
0: Oh, yeah. Yeah, it's just, it's in all aspects of life. You learn so much throughout racing and just in those quick moments with all those people around you and high-stress situations. It's great for you know, all things, definitely in my day job, for sure.
1: Definitely gives you that discipline. Where can the listeners get more information, Quinn, if they want to follow Trimmer Motorsports? Where are you?
0: Yeah, so on Facebook, I'm under Quinn Trimmer Racing, and on TikTok and Instagram, it's Trimmer Motorsports, one word.
1: All right, cool beans. Listen, about a month, 6 weeks, you knock on my door, you come around again. We want to see where you are in the standings this year, all right?
0: Will do. We'll see you soon.
1: You're very welcome. Say hi to Mom and Dad. I'm Ron and Annie in the Car Doctor. We're back right after this.

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Once again, I want to thank Quinn Trimmer for stopping by and taking the time. He's racing tonight at Wall Stadium. And this weekend and then forward with his schedule, you'll find him on Facebook, Trimmer Motorsports. But I thought the interesting part of that, and I don't know if you got it, if you heard it in the interview, he's young. He's 24 or 25, did he say? But there's a classic example of what cars can do, right? We talk about it all the time. Where are all the mechanics? Why was there such an abundance of mechanics? Because the 50s, 60s, and 70s had cars that could be serviced and worked on, and they were fun. The muscle car era, hot rods, customization. All the changes in the automobiles that created a generation after generation after generation. I still think there's good mechanics out there. I think it takes young men like Quinn Trimmer and the Quinn Trimmers of the world to go motorsport racing and to build up America's love affair with automobiles once again. And I think that's part of what's in that interview that we may or may not have heard. It's been fun being here this hour. As always, check out the podcast. It'll be up at 5 p.m. Eastern time. I'm Ron Ananian, the Car Doctor. Till the next time, good mechanics aren't expensive. They're priceless. See ya.

0: Hey, Dad.
1: What?
0: I can't get the ketchup bottle open.
1: Here, let me try. 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
0: Thanks.
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7: A curfew tonight. I'm Carmen Roberts, Fox News. The city of Newark, New Jersey is stepping up measures to deal with violent protests at an ICE detention center. Fox's Steve Harrigan reports from the scene.
8: We've seen a week, really, of steady violence at night, usually after dark. We see preparations once again in effect for a possible fight between police and protesters, so it still looks cloudy. As far as the security here goes, in front of this detention center, it is being controlled now by Newark police, not ICE agents. That's something the governor made clear just a short time ago. And we did see violence overnight. Once again, protesters refusing to disperse. They were hit with tear gas and stun grenades. They were lobbing things at some of the police officers as well. So there was some heavy violence overnight. Several people arrested.
7: Governor Mike Shero claims out-of-state groups are inflaming the tensions. Iran's president has reportedly asked to resign. Reports say that Masoud Pezeshkian told the Supreme Leader's office he has been shut out from major decision-making. Meantime, President Trump is pushing for changes to the proposed deal with Iran.
9: The New York Times and Axios report that President Trump sent tougher terms to Iran for a peace deal in an effort to exert pressure and to speed up the process, but it's unclear what changes were made to the potential agreement. This as the Strait of Hormuz remains closed to ship traffic and the U.S. continues its blockade.
7: Fox Business's Max Gordon in Tel Aviv. A United Airlines flight to Spain had to turn around mid-flight and return to Newark yesterday after a blue Bluetooth device's name sparked a security scare. It happened after a teenager reportedly renamed his Fitbit Bomb, and that triggered a scare when the name appeared on the onboard Bluetooth devices. The plane returned safely to Newark, where passengers evacuated and security teams swept the plane, and the flight later resumed. 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
7: Ukrainian President Zelensky says he is still waiting on a response to a letter that he sent to Congress and President Trump about the weapons his country needs to fight Russia.
13: President Zelensky's letter is seeking help in bolstering air defenses, particularly anti-ballistic missiles, of which he said Ukraine counts almost exclusively on America to provide. On CBS Face the Nation, Zelensky said delivery of weapons isn't keeping up with threats Ukraine faces.
14: This is very important. We need to increase the production.
13: In his letter, he also urged the United States to remain engaged. Gernal Scott, Fox News.
7: Crews in Washington State have recovered the bodies of the 9 missing workers after last week's chemical tank implosion at a paper mill, and that brings the confirmed total dead to 11. President Trump plans to headline the opening ceremony for the Great American State Fair on June 24th. After so many musical performers dropped out over political concerns, the Freedom 250 concert on the National Mall will kick off the country's 250th birthday celebration.
15: President Trump saying in part on Truth Social that these artists are getting the yips and that he would replace these highly paid third-rate artists. Over the last few days, over half the artists on the bill have canceled their appearance, including Bret Michaels, Martina McBride, Morris Day, The Commodores, Young MC. However, Vanilla Ice is still on the bill. He took to his Instagram to support the event.
16: I'm honored, man. This is going to be epic.
15: Milli Vanilli frontman Rob Moravan said he is still performing, as is CNC Music Factory and Flo Rida. Michelle Polino, Fox News.
7: New York City Mayor Zohran Mamdani skipped today's annual Israel Day parade, breaking a decades-long political tradition. Mamdani, a vocal supporter of Palestinian rights, had previously said he would not attend the parade, and he has sharply criticized the Israeli government. I'm Carmen Roberts, and this is Fox News.
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18: When you need to know, your weather is on KNSI. Now your local forecast from the Hanson Paving Weather Center.
19: Chance for storms tonight, otherwise overcast skies. Lows level off around 58. Southeast winds around 5 miles per hour. Cloudy skies expected tomorrow. Slight chance of thunderstorms. High temperatures reach up to 79. Lows around 53 tomorrow night. I'm Staff Meteorologist Paul Frombly on KNSI. Currently, it's 64 degrees.
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6: When you need to know.
20: We have a show for you tonight. Coming up a little bit later on, a lot of talk about the Constitution. Is it broken? How do you fix it? Where did it come from? All of that. We're going to talk to a professor who has done the research. An interesting story into the look at the history of how the Constitution got to be. It's a living, breathing document, and to talk about all of that, we'll do that in hour number two. Hour number one, did you see the story that the Artemis 3, what they're planning on doing? Lots of talk about sending equipment to the moon and it already being there when the astronauts arrive, possibly in 2028. So we're going to take a deep dive into what is the latest when it comes to the moon launch and the moon landing. As for this first hour, breaking news just as we're coming on the air. U.S. officials have said that the United States has attacked Iran again. It has been for the second time in the last 3 days. American forces conducted what U.S. officials have called a self-defense strike on southern Iran. The United States knocked down 4 one-way attack drones. That's how Iran is sort of keeping up the blockade of the Strait of Hormuz, or is with these drones and these Revolutionary Guards in speedboats, believe it or not. They're able to sort of shut the strait down. But the United States knocked down 4 one-way attack drones, and then the official said Iran launched over the Strait of Hormuz, threatening U.S. forces in the region. And what little commercial maritime traffic is going through the strait that Iran has effectively blocked. Now, there are a couple of boats that are getting through, and we're going to talk about all of this coming back in just a minute with a man who was in the room where it happened. Of course, I'm talking about Ambassador John Bolton, who was the national security advisor for President Trump in his first term. And he was the one who very much wanted to get out of the JCPOA, the Obama-Iran deal. We're going to talk to Ambassador Bolton about all of that and these strikes and Israel and everything else when it comes to the hornet's nest that is the Middle East. And then, of course, your phone calls in hour number three. So we got a big show in store for you tonight. Stick around. We are just getting started. America at Night with Ambassador John Bolton next. Back in a moment.
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20: Lots to get to on a busy night. Thanks for joining us on America at Night. One of the people who was in the room, as a matter of fact, he wrote a book to that title, The Room Where It Happened, Ambassador John Bolton, former National Security Advisor under President Trump. Ambassador John Bolton, welcome to America at Night.
2: Glad to be with you. Thanks for having me.
20: So it's been a confusing couple of days. Over the weekend, President Trump and the administration said they were getting some type of deal with Iran. Iran was silent. Now today on Wednesday, Iran's national media is saying they've got a deal, and the administration, the Trump administration, is saying don't believe everything you hear from them. Can you explain what is going on?
2: I don't think so. I think in part it's because these negotiations are taking place through mediators, and so it's not, at least as far as I can tell, it's not U.S. negotiators speaking directly with Iranians. It's through the mediators, and I think that's one reason that things get a little bit out of whack. But I also think that what Iran is doing here is playing for time and trying to put the blame for the closure of the Strait of Hormuz on the United States, when in fact it's obviously Iran's actions that have brought us to the point we're at. So there's a lot of posturing here. I don't think this is in America's interest, frankly. I think, as I say, Iran's playing for time every day that goes by where they can dig out from the destruction that the U.S. and Israeli attacks caused is a better day for them. We're the ones who really are seeing the economic impact of the lack of exports from the Gulf, and I think the Iranians know that too.
20: It seems like President Trump is somewhat apprehensive to send troops or to start bombing again. Would you agree with that?
2: Yeah, look, I think he wants out of this. I think he'd do anything to be able to say, I made a deal. Oil will start flowing again. The war's over. Everything's fine. But he knows that he can't do that with a straight face. And he very much fears criticism, like he got over the weekend from a number of Republican senators for seeming to be edging his way into a deal that puts the nuclear issue somewhere off in the tall grass months and months from now before it really gets seriously discussed. And that's fine with Iran. That's what they want. They want more time. And the deal appears to be giving them that. So I think there are a number of provisions that would not look good for the administration, and they're still trying to figure out what to do with them.
20: Iran, this is their standard operating procedure, is it not? The sort of loosey with the football, they sort of offer and they take away and they stall and then they sort of turn the knife a little bit and then they back off. This is standard operating procedure for them, isn't it?
2: Yeah, absolutely. And as I say, as this drags out, time weighs to their advantage on it. You know, there have been a number of reports. It's difficult to know since these are all press reports that others deny, but there's some talk Iran wants several billion dollars of their assets unfrozen so that the government can get access to them. That looks a lot like Obama's deal in 2015. Trump knows that. He doesn't want to agree to it. But it's also exactly the kind of game plan you're talking about, whether from Iran or North Korea. The country that's trying to build nuclear weapons is happy to make commitments at some vague date in the future to do something to eliminate their program. But what they want up front are economic benefits, relief from sanctions, unfreezing of assets, allowing Iran, in this case, to earn money from oil exports. They're happy to do that. It's only when it comes to their performance that suddenly they can't seem to be able to do it.
20: Is this still continuing a stare down and a game of uncle? Iran can twist the knife and they're watching Donald Trump twist in the wind while their own economy flails, but they don't care?
2: Right. Let's face it. This regime cares about preserving itself in power. They don't care about the fate of the people of Iran. Their economy was wretched before these attacks began. I'm sure it's worse now. And every day that the American blockade prevents the government from getting money, the harder things get. But the hardship's really on the people. It's not on the government. You can bet they're still living just fine. I mean, I think the way out of this is for the U.S. to use force to open the Arab side of the Gulf, let the Arab oil out, get it onto international markets, get the price down, and keep the blockade against the Iranians. The Wall Street Journal reported yesterday, we escorted out of the Gulf through the Strait of Hormuz a Greek tanker carrying 2 million barrels of oil. It's only one tanker for sure, but if we can start getting some of it out, I think the signal to the global economy would be this is moving in the right direction. We're not where we want to be, at least at this point, but it's still positive. That could have a significant effect for the good from the market's view of where things are.
20: John Bolton with us, National Security Advisor under President Trump. If the United States were to do that in some type of large scale, would they be opening themselves up to direct hits by drones and some Iraqi forces, or I should say Iranian forces?
2: Sure. There's a risk there. There's no doubt about it. And we have to be very careful if we undertake any of these operations. But the fact is, we have been getting, I think, without a lot of attention, some ships out. As I just mentioned, one yesterday, there was a Maersk cargo carrier some weeks before when Project Freedom was briefly underway. I think this is doable. Getting out of bed in the morning is risky, but we've got the capability to do this. And I think if the Iranians retaliated, then I think it would tell you everything you need to know, if people don't know it already, about exactly what their motives are. And we ought to go back and finish the destruction of their military capabilities that we've already started.
20: Let's talk about the President Obama JCPOA. You have been very adamant and critical of that deal and supported, I guess, President Trump leaving that deal. Why was that deal so bad? And it seems like Donald Trump has sort of put himself in a box. He's trying to negotiate a similar deal, but doesn't want a similar deal.
2: Right. Well, I think the second part of what you said is exactly true. If it looks like he's making an Obama deal, he's going to look very foolish. If that's all he could get, why get out of the original Obama deal to begin with? The fact is, the 2015 nuclear deal was very bad for the U.S. It basically gave Iran a lot of ability to enrich uranium, to become familiar with the technology. We don't know that our intelligence was perfect and that we knew everywhere that they were doing enrichment, number one. And number two, on the critical aspect of how to weaponize enriched uranium, how to make it into a nuclear weapon, neither we nor the International Atomic Energy Agency had any access at all to key military bases in Iran where the weapons-related work was actually underway. And we have no way of knowing how much uranium enrichment the Iranians may have contracted for with North Korea, where it was being carried out under a mountain. And beyond all that, the deal barely took notice of another route to nuclear weapons, which is extracting plutonium from the spent fuel of nuclear reactors. And the Iranians have a reactor, several reactors at Bushehr that the Russians had completed. And by the estimates of the Russians just a few months ago of how much spent fuel was out there, and using IAEA numbers, nuclear weapons experts have estimated that Iran could make 200 plutonium-based nuclear weapons from the spent fuel at Bushehr, none of which the 2015 deal touched. So it was, and I'm just getting started, there were a lot more defects with it, but it was a bad deal. Trump was right to get out of it. But we were collectively, I think, mistaken in not addressing the continuing threat, even back in Trump's first term.
20: So if we couldn't trust them then, and we can't trust them now, why even try and negotiate with them? That seems to be a fool's errand. Why not just go in militarily and finish the deal?
2: Look, I think that's right. I've said for decades now that the only way you're ever really going to get to peace and stability in the Middle East is to get a new regime in Tehran. This is a group of religious fanatics, authoritarian, militaristic, extremists, and the fact that they've demonstrated they're willing to butcher their own people. Trump has said the estimates he's seen are that the Ayatollahs and the Revolutionary Guard killed 42,000 Iranians who were protesting back in January. You know, if that's the way they treat their own people, you can imagine how they'd treat us if they could.
20: Why not just leave the uranium buried in the bottom of a mountain, and the next time they start with a centrifuge, blow it up again and just say, anytime you guys stick your head up, we're going to blow it to smithereens and then go about our business?
2: Well, I think we should do that in any event. But the trouble is, you can't guarantee that they're doing something that we don't know anything about. I mentioned the North Koreans before. Their cooperation with North Korea on ballistic missiles and nuclear weapons goes back to the 1990s. And, you know, you've got an oil rich country. If it's allowed to sell oil again, it's got plenty of dollars to give a very poor country in the case of North Korea, but which has detonated 6 nuclear devices that we know of, and just get them to enrich uranium for Iran under a mountain in North Korea. That's the reason. We know through painful experience that our intelligence is not perfect. And when it comes to nuclear weapons, you don't want to make a mistake.
20: Yeah. John Bolton with us, Ambassador John Bolton, for a couple of more minutes. Recently, President Trump sort of made an ultimatum to some of those Middle Eastern Arab countries, saying he wants them to join the Abraham Accords. That sort of came out of nowhere. What are your thoughts on that?
2: Well, I think it'd be great if all the Arab countries did join up, recognize Israel, establish full diplomatic relations. It's not going to happen. I think Trump may have been looking for some way to justify why a deal might not be coming by saying, I insisted that they do this and the Iranians wouldn't accept it or whatever. And that would give him the ability to say that that he had tried to get a deal, but hadn't done it. But I don't. I'd like to see that, because it would indicate a recognition of Israel's existence, and that would be helpful. But I don't see it coming.
20: Now, we have had people say that these Arab countries are more afraid of Iran than they are of Israel.
2: Well, I think that's one reason why the original Abraham Accords got signed between Bahrain and the United Arab Emirates and Israel and others, because they see their assessment of Iran exactly the same way Israel does. It's a terrorist threat. It's nuclear weapons threat. Really constitutes the danger to the Gulf Arab countries in particular. That's why they should really be joining the U.S. and Israel in finishing this regime off. There are press reports that the Saudis and the UAE actually did engage in military conflict with Iran. I think the rest of them should do. And I think that would help expedite getting the job done.
20: Two quick questions for you. Israel and the United States, two different game plans. There seems to be some daylight between the two countries. President Trump seems to want a deal. Israel doesn't want a deal. What does that do to all this?
2: Well, I think Israel has wanted regime change from the get-go. In the meantime, they also want to destroy the Hezbollah terrorists in Lebanon and the Hamas terrorists in the Gaza Strip. So there are differences here, but one former very senior military official in Israel told me right near the beginning of this war, he said, look, Trump started the war. Trump's going to finish the war. And I think both Trump and Netanyahu know that that's what the relationship is. The Israelis will push for as much as they can get, but in the end, Trump makes that decision.
20: John Bolton, Ambassador John Bolton, last question. Anything short of more military action and troops on the ground to go in and get the enriched uranium, is there any type of deal that could be made?
2: I wouldn't trust this regime in Iran as far as I could throw it. Whatever they agree to is subject just to further negotiation. That's why ultimately logic drives you to the conclusion that regime change is the only sure way to get a real answer here.
20: And so they continue to squeeze the world economy, closing the strait while Donald Trump searches for a deal because he doesn't want to send troops in.
2: And time remains on Iran's side, and they know it, too.
20: Yeah. And so in some ways, Iran, even though we're winning the battles, Iran seems to be more emboldened today than when we first started.
2: Yeah, but they can still be brought down several pegs. There's no doubt about it. We did a lot of damage to them in the 6 weeks of bombing. It's going to take them a long time to recover.
20: John Bolton is the former National Security Advisor for President Trump. His book is The Room Where It Happened, former U.S. Ambassador. John Bolton, thank you very much for your insight and your time. Thanks for checking in.
2: Well, thanks again for having me.
20: You got it. America at Night, back in a moment.
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19: Chance for storms tonight, otherwise overcast skies. Lows level off around 58. Southeast winds around 5 miles per hour. Cloudy skies expected tomorrow. Slight chance of thunderstorms. High temperatures reach up to 79. Lows around 53 tomorrow night. I'm Staff Meteorologist Paul Crombley on KNSI. Currently, it's 64 degrees.
8: I'm Jamal Osman. Here's what's happening. Democratic Senate candidate Graham Plattner has another controversy that's raising eyebrows. Plattner sent racy texts to women other than his wife. Republican Jonathan Bush, candidate for governor in Maine, says Plattner has more problems than that.
9: Scumbag or no, he's a socialist. He wants to bring the American dream to its knees and replace it with socialism.
8: Meantime, New Jersey Senator Cory Booker is calling the DOJ's anti-weaponization fund a slush fund.
10: This is ridiculous that a president should be able to appropriate money to themselves, Congress's job, and then give it out to people who beat police officers on January 6th.
8: Booker on ABC, the fund has faced backlash from both parties. 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
1: Earlier this week, there was a news conference. NASA provided an update on the moon landings and the moon launches. New details to talk all about it is a man who is one of the foremost experts on NASA policy. He is a senior space editor at Ars Technica. He has a degree in astronomy from the University of Texas and holds a journalism degree from the University of Missouri, M-I-Z. He spent 17 years at the Houston Chronicle. Eric Berger, welcome to America at Night. Thanks for joining us.
2: Thank you.
1: What was the big news? There was a lot of news coming out of this news conference today. But the big news is that I guess it's full steam ahead, no? That was the big news?
2: Yeah, they're basically trying to keep momentum going from an announcement they made in March about plans to build a moon base over the next decade on the surface of the moon. And so they announced plans to deliver two rovers within the next couple of years, as well as some pretty sophisticated drones. They're going to fly over the south pole of the moon and look at the soil and try to find water, ice, and the craters there, and just sort of basically scout for human missions.
1: We're still not there technically, or are we there technically? Where are we in terms of all of this actually happening?
2: So we're not there yet. We're getting there, but the key piece really to realizing human landings in the next few years is the lunar landers. So these are large vehicles needed to take humans down from the orbit to the lunar surface and then safely back up. And the real challenge is taking off from the surface of the moon. Because, you know, if you watch a rocket launch here on Earth, you'll see a big launch tower and you've got fuel venting from the rocket right up to the last seconds. And then as it lifts off, the tower falls away and it launches. And so, you know, you get a lot of support on the surface of the Earth. On the moon, obviously, there's none of that infrastructure.
1: So let's talk about those landers. Is this the first time we learned that Jeff Bezos' Blue Origin is going to be in charge of those landers?
2: No, we've known for a while that SpaceX and Blue Origin are both building lunar landers. What I think has changed over the last 12 years, McGraw, is that Blue Origin, that's Jeff Bezos' company, has a decent chance of actually beating SpaceX to the moon with humans. And they're an increasingly important part of the government's plan.
1: That's the landers. But they also, tell me about these drones. They want to send the drones up there first?
2: Yeah, they want to send these Moonfall drones up on smaller commercial landers built by a company called Firefly. And NASA is actually leading development of the drones. They're going to have very sophisticated cameras, high-definition cameras. And just, you know, although we sent astronauts to the moon, you know, 50, 60 years ago, we still don't really have good data about the poles. And the poles are kind of the most interesting part of the moon because there are these craters that never see sunlight. So that it's strongly believe that there's lots of ice in those craters. And so we really want to explore those better before we send humans to the poles.
1: So we're going to send the drones up and they're going to take pictures of a landing site on the south pole of the moon.
2: Yeah, and they're actually going to create detailed maps. The way they laid it out was pretty sophisticated. I mean, these are not small drones. They weigh hundreds of pounds. They're about as tall as an adult male. So they're large vehicles intended to fly multiple times.
1: I know we went to the moon, but did we lose the technology, or is this a whole new set of science that is getting us to the moon?
2: It's a brand new architecture. Really, we did go to the moon, you know, in the late 1960s, early 1970s, but it was really expensive. It was risky. Like, the chance of a loss of life in any one of those missions was about 1 in 6. And it was that we just kind of ran out of reasons to send humans for a few days to the equatorial region of the moon. And so the plan, so NASA, you know, its funding was reduced, and so it kind of lost the ability to do that. And the Saturn V rocket went away and some of their technology. What they're trying to do with the Artemis program is build hardware that's reusable. So you can fly it many times. You know, you're not dropping the rocket stages into the ocean. You're not putting the spacecraft in museums. You're actually flying them again and again. And so if you could fly it multiple times, then you can bring down the cost and you can sort of fly to the moon much more frequently and essentially set up a habitat over time.
1: Yeah. Interesting you said that Blue Origin might beat SpaceX. Talk about that for a second. Is there there's clearly a bit of a rivalry between those two companies.
2: Yeah, Elon Musk and Jeff Bezos have had a rivalry for decades. And for a long time, Musk and SpaceX were far ahead of Blue Origin. But the reason Blue Origin has a chance with its lander to beat SpaceX is that it's a simpler design. If you've seen that Starship vehicle launch from Texas, this massive rocket that's blown up a few times, but they've also successfully landed it back on Earth. You know, that is the vehicle that is going to be landing on the moon. And so you're going to have to refuel it multiple times to go to the lunar surface. And so the Blue Origin design does not require refueling in space. And so it's simpler as a means of getting to the moon.
1: Interesting. What about the car or the rovers? Are they going to send those up or are they going to bring them up with them?
2: No, unlike Apollo, they're going to send them separately. And that was, so Blue Origin has a smaller lander for cargo only. And that actually is going to fly for the first time, hopefully this fall. But on future missions, those Blue Moon landers are going to take about 2,000 pound rovers to the poles and just sort of have them there for the astronauts when they get there. And they're built by small companies you probably never heard of, Astrolab and Lunar Outpost. But these are basically startups building moon buggies.
1: This really is science fiction when you talk about it. I mean, it's really amazing.
2: It is absolutely incredible. I mean, if all of this works, and I would caveat that it's a big if, but if it works, it will be pretty awesome to have a habitat, like a base established on the moon with nuclear power sources and all this stuff. It sounds like science fiction, but they're letting the contracts, they have private companies that are working with NASA to pull this off. Obviously there's lots of private funding flowing into space companies today. It's a huge difference from what happened during Apollo. So the blueprint is there and it just needs to be executed on, and it's going to be hard work.
1: So when they go up, eventually, the idea is that the astronauts will stay there for an extended period of time?
2: And they'll build up over time. So I think the first mission, it's called Artemis 4, the astronauts will stay for maybe 5 or 10 days. But then, over the next decade, you'll sort of send a lot of robotic missions to stage habitats and communications and imaging and power and all sorts of things that you need. And then you'll sort of build up to a month, and then there'll be longer durations. And eventually you'll sort of, the goal is to have one crew of astronauts arrive and another leaves. So.
1: Yeah. So really sort of establish a base on the surface of the moon.
2: Yeah. And there's some private companies that see a tourism potential in building habitats. They call them hotels. It'd be quite different than a Hilton hotel for sure, but facilities on the moon for tourists to go there. That's the long-term vision. Is there's really an effort to bring down the cost of going to the moon right now. It's about a couple billion dollars at least if you were to buy a ticket to the moon. Most of us can't afford that. So if you do it more frequently and have reusable spacecraft, then you could bring down the cost of getting to the moon.
1: It's like buying a big screen TV, right? When they first came out, they were $10,000. Now they're $200.
2: That's right. Yeah. Yeah.
1: Yeah. Cool. Okay. So the Artemis 4 is when they want to send astronauts to the moon, but they have Artemis 3 planned for sometime next year. What is Artemis 3 supposed to do?
2: Well, it's not been fully fleshed out yet, but the plan is to launch 4 astronauts. They're actually announcing the crew in a couple of weeks here in Houston, Texas, the 4 people that are going to go up on that. But they're going to go into low Earth orbit. They're not going to the moon. And the idea is that they will dock with one or both of these lunar landers we talked about, the SpaceX Starship and Blue Origin's Blue Moon. And what they want to do is essentially reduce the risk of, the ability to fly the Orion spacecraft and link up with one or both of these landers. They want to test how those landers fly. Because otherwise, the first time that astronauts would board one of these landers in space would be at the moon. And so that's much more risky than doing it close to home. If there's a problem in low Earth orbit, you can be back on the planet's surface in 30 minutes. So.
1: Eric Berger, our guest, senior space editor at Ars Technica. He has covered NASA policy since 2015. He is an expert when it comes to all of this, a certified meteorologist with a degree from the University of Texas and a journalism degree from the University of Missouri, MIZ. That's talking there. All right, Eric, what about, go back to the South Pole. The South Pole apparently holds water, and that's a key to all of this. Talk about that for a moment.
2: Yeah, so basically there are areas, craters essentially at the South Pole of the Moon that because of the angle of the sun, like at the North Pole, the South Pole here on Earth, similar on the Moon, like if behind the rims of those craters, those areas never see sunlight. So they're extremely cold, like 400 degrees below zero. So you'd want to wear your parka. But over time, literally millions of years, like comets will, have to hit the moon. And so it's thought that like ice has been trapped in these permanently shadowed regions and built up over time. NASA actually about 15 years ago landed at an upper stage in there to try to detect water ice, and it sent back some signals that it was probably there. We still don't have conclusive proof, but these are some of the most interesting areas of the moon, because you can set up solar panels where they would receive sunlight almost all the time, and so you have access to power. And it's just there's more stuff there that's interesting for humans to explore and possibly resources to extract.
1: Is there a new space race, China getting into this idea of going to the moon? Where are we in terms of that?
2: Yeah, some people cringe at calling it a space race, but it's definitely a big power competition between the United States that has its coalition of nations, China has its coalition of nations, and they're both setting basically a goal of establishing a habitat at the South Pole. The Chinese call it the International Lunar Research Station. They are not trying to build reusable systems right out of the box. So their plan to get to the moon is a little simpler than NASA's. So it's a real competition. NASA is saying it wants to land Artemis 4 by 2028. I think there's some healthy skepticism about whether that timeline is reasonable. China has said they're going to land their taikonauts or astronauts on the moon, before 2030. They've had a pretty methodical space program, but this is hard, so they could have setbacks. And so it's a competition that's too close to call. I will say that the new NASA administrator, Jared Isaacman, has come in and really, accelerated things at NASA, injected a sense of urgency that I don't think was there 6 months ago.
1: Interesting. Now in the space race, if you will, we've teamed up with Russia, and we've had sort of joint ventures. Why aren't we sort of doing that with China? Why are we sort of doing it on our own?
2: So the NASA partnered with Russia on the International Space

0: And so you see it in civil space efforts like going back to the moon, but also military space satellites. You've got U.S. spy satellites, Chinese spy satellites flying around looking at lots of things in space and spying on one another.
1: Yeah. Let's talk about with our remaining moments, Eric, and that is they haven't announced who the astronauts are going to be for three and then four, which is going to be the group that sets foot on the moon. When are we going to know who these astronauts are?
0: Well, the Artemis III astronauts, we're going to know early next month, June. I think it'll probably be another 6 or 12 months at least before we learn the crew of Artemis IV. And that will be four astronauts. I would not be surprised to see a geologist among one of those astronauts. NASA has plenty of them. There won't be any, I don't think, any international astronauts on Artemis IV, the first moon mission, but there will be on future missions. Europe, Canada, Japan, got lots of partners that are interested in going to the moon, and NASA's been, accommodating working with them.
1: Eric Berger, our guest, senior space editor at Ars Technica, where he's covered NASA policy for years. He is the foremost expert on all of this. Eric, what are you looking for? What are you wanting to see out of all this? What are you excited about?
0: I mean, it's just a very exciting time. I was born a few years after the final Apollo mission, so I missed that. And it's great to see we had the Artemis II mission just flew around the moon in April. That was very exciting. But I'm really excited. I mean, I thought for a long time that we should go back to the moon and really explore it and develop it. It is the eighth continent, so to speak. And finally, we've got a NASA that's really committed, whole hog to this, and they're going to give it a go. We'll see if it happens.
1: Exciting time to be where you are. Senior space editor at Ars Technica, Eric Berger, thanks for checking in on an exciting week. We look forward to talking to you down the road. Be safe and thanks for checking in.
0: Thanks very much.
1: You got it. Eric Berger with us, who is a senior space editor at Ars Technica and has been covering space and the space industry since 2015. Spent 17 years at the Houston Chronicle, widely recognized as one of the most well-connected space journalists out there. So we're lucky to have him. And a big week now that NASA announced all this new technology with the rover, the lander, and all that stuff. Interesting. All right, America at Night, back in a moment.
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0: This is America at Night with McGraw Milhaven.
1: Hey, listen to this story. Google software engineer has been charged with insider trading courtesy of Polymarket. He allegedly earned $1.2 million by illegally trading contracts on Polymarket that allow people to bet on who would be revealed as the most searched people of 2025. That is according to prosecutors. Michael Spagnolo, 36 years old, was charged with fraud and money laundering over bets that he made last year that were based on non-public search data. Only a limited number of employees knew it. The data revealed the most searched people at the time to be musicians Kendrick Lamar and D4VD, which is apparently some rapper that was charged with some despicable crimes that no one ever knew of, and only after he was charged did his search engine numbers go up. I guess people want to know who was, right, who the guy was. The complaint was filed by the Manhattan U.S. Attorney's Office. That's the second insider trading case. The other guy was the Army Special Forces, who traded on illegal information about the U.S. military operation removing Nicolas Maduro. So now you've got at least two people charged with insider trading when it comes to the Polymarkets. I'm not so sure that's illegal. I know it's unethical, immoral, but I don't know if it's illegal. It's very confusing because it's not regulated by the SEC. So it's very, very difficult. Many people, experts, are saying it's difficult to charge these people who are doing this. But we'll wait and see. Stay right there. We're just getting started. Next hour, we're going to talk about the Constitution. A Harvard professor wrote about the making and breaking of the American Constitution, a new book that's getting a lot of attention. We'll do that coming up in a minute. Our executive director is Alex Hinton. Our engineer tonight is Richard Good. I'm McGraw Milhaven. This is America at Night on Westwood One.
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17: The president says he'll wait it out for now. Fox News, I'm Jim Ausman. Here's what's happening. President Trump wants to strengthen the terms of the proposed deal to end the war with Iran, telling Fox, he's not in any rush. Fox's Max Gordon from Tel Aviv.
6: President Trump met with top aides in the Situation Room on Friday. That meeting reportedly took about 2 hours, but at the end of it, no deal was announced. The New York Times and Axios report that President Trump sent tougher terms to Iran for a peace deal in an effort to exert pressure and to speed up the process, but it's unclear what changes were made to the potential agreement. This as the Strait of Hormuz remains closed to ship traffic and the U.S. continues its blockade. And with a focus on the Middle East, President Trump has expanded the role of the U.S. ambassador to Turkey, Tom Barak, making him special envoy to both Iraq and Syria.
17: Iran's parliament speaker wrote in a post on X he doesn't trust America, quote, "We do not gain concessions through talks, but through missiles," unquote. President Trump says he isn't afraid to return to military action. Meantime, Iran's president has reportedly submitted a letter of resignation to the office of the Supreme Leader. The letter states the president and his government have been excluded from major decision making. Staying in the Middle East, Israeli troops have captured a strategic mountain topped with a crusader-built castle in southern Lebanon in the deepest incursion of the country in more than 25 years, the military reported on Sunday. The U.S. and Senegal met in a friendly match in Charlotte that's leading up to the World Cup. The U.S. won 3-2.
10: Ware continuing the run down the right side. Options in the middle. Balogun is one of them. It's Balogun!
17: That's courtesy of TNT Sports. 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
17: Demonstrations continue at the Delaney Hall Ice Center, where people are being detained or on a hunger strike. That's after a violent Saturday night.
29: They used the barricades to charge the police. They were met with direct blasts of tear gas and flashbang grenades. It took about 2 hours of a real back and forth to finally clear the streets. Dozens of canisters of tear gas fired into the air, igniting on the ground. Officers on horseback were used, as well as riot police with shields, trying to push them back. Towards the end of the night, demonstrators lighting fires on the streets, using placards and signs and debris to try and light those fires. Officials in New Jersey still say it's just a fraction of the protesters who are actually violent.
17: Department of Homeland Security officials deny claims of poor conditions. They say those inside are receiving 3 meals per day and clean water. Conservatives are speaking out against what they're calling the Stop Nick Shirley Act, which passed in California. The bill is meant to protect immigration service providers from harassment.
30: Why do they have to create this bill specifically for immigrant communities, immigration support services? And Mia Bonta didn't say when she spoke in front of the assembly was it also includes health care. So we know, like, Medi-Cal, for instance, there's hundreds of billions of dollars in fraud just in Medi-Cal.
17: Nick Shirley on the Big Weekend Show on Fox. The former Prince Andrew is under investigation again, this time for an alleged encounter with a woman at a Royal Horse Festival in 2002. According to the Sunday Times, police are looking at events as they consider wider possible crimes by the former prince. It is unclear right now whether the claim was reported to the police back in 2002 or was made more recently. I'm Jim Ausman, and this is Fox News.
31: You might be ready to retire from a long-standing career, but there are benefits to continue to work while in retirement.
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2: 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Now your local forecast from the Hanson Paving Weather Center.
3: Chance for storms tonight, otherwise overcast skies. Lows level off around 58. Southeast winds around 5 miles per hour. Cloudy skies expected tomorrow. Slight chance of thunderstorms. High temperatures reach up to 79. Lows around 53 tomorrow night. I'm staff meteorologist Paul Trombley on KNSI. Right now, it's 63 degrees.
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21: First half hour, I wanted to talk about the extremism you see from both sides and the rise of anti-Semitism in both parties and online. To talk about it is Oren Siegel. He is the Anti-Defamation League's Senior Vice President of Counter-Extremism and Intelligence. Oren, welcome to America at Night. Thanks for joining us.
23: Thanks for having me.
21: One of the interesting things about this is, and you have the numbers better than I do, but just in terms of numbers, what are the uptick of attacks and a discrimination that you have charted both online and in actual attacks in reality? How bad is it getting and how bad has it gotten?
23: Yeah, so 2025 marked one of the most violent periods for American Jews since we began tracking data looking at anti-Semitic incidents around the country in 1979, right? So over 40 years of this data, we found and documented over 6,000 incidents of anti-Semitic harassment, vandalism, and assault in 2025 alone. Now, the good news is that's a 33% decrease from the previous year, where there was over 9,000, but it still remains considerably higher than the norm. It was the third highest year on record, and perhaps most concerning is that assaults against the Jewish community actually went up even as incidents went down.
21: Is it happening to, are the attacks being carried out by younger Americans? It seems like the younger voters, the younger generation seems to be prone to this.
23: Yeah, you know what? It's really, there's no one profile, right? Three people were murdered in anti-Semitic attacks in 2025, right? Two in the May shooting outside the Capitol Jewish Museum in Washington, D.C. That was from somebody, I believe, in their 20s. And then there was a firebombing in Boulder, Colorado that killed a woman simply, you know, at an event where people were walking for hostages. And, you know, that person was a bit older. You know, the assaults that we see, they range not only in age, but in terms of kind of the motivating factors. You know, anti-Semitism is not the sole domain of the young or the old, the left or the right. And, you know, the fact is that it's coming at the Jewish community from all angles.
21: Yeah, I want to talk about the left versus the right and the difference in the anti-Semitic similarities and the differences. But we see it from both the left and the right. But let's talk about online first, because anti-Semitic rhetoric was often on the dark web in the far corners of the Internet. It seems to have migrated to more mainstream social media. Would you agree?
23: 100%, right? Anti-Semitism and the narratives and the way that they appear is not a relic from the past, right? It's fueled by conspiracy theories. It has been for millennia, and it's fueled now by conspiracy theories online. And not only do people have spaces to promote, you know, their unique or ancient types of, you know, hatred against the Jews, but there truly are an influencer class, right? Prominent online personalities that are invoking classic anti-Semitic stereotypes. And in many cases, they actually have more followers than there are Jews on the planet Earth. And that is what is helping normalize not only anti-Semitism online, but leads to, you know, and animates the activity that we see on the ground.
21: Any idea between these posts on social media and these influencers being real people versus being our enemies that are just trying to divide us? And using bots and or fake accounts to sort of promote this stuff.
23: Right. Right. I mean, listen, real people are also our enemies at times. But listen, when you have the likes of, you know, people like Hassan Piker who normalize, you know, terrorist organizations that are hell-bent on killing Jews, that's a real person with a large following. When you have Candace Owens or Nick Fuentes, right, Nick Fuentes being a white supremacist who has a large following, these are real people who know the role that they play and are very proud of the anti-Semitism and support for terror that they promote. But to your point, there are also many different platforms, and not just, you know, Facebook and X and Instagram, where probably most people go, but where younger people go, Twitch and Steam and gaming platforms, Discord, so on and so forth. And that is filled both with trolls, but also we have seen, you know, state-sponsored bots, right? These things that don't seem real, but that are almost designed to create anxiety and polarization in our country. And I think that has also had an effect.
21: It's also, you can monetize anti-Semitism now. If you have a lot of followers online and you get a lot of clicks, you're making money off of that.
23: I'm really glad you said that, because I think one of the things that people don't understand about kind of modern manifestations of anti-Semitism, especially online, is that it has become memeified, right? People use humor and irony to promote it. It's a form of entertainment. And as bad as anti-Semitism, of course, is, sometimes what concerns me more is the failure to even recognize it. Because people at the end of the day are able to get a following, they're able to create engagement through being hateful and anti-Semitic, and to your point, they're actually, you know, bringing in some money in order to support that. That reinforces them to do more, as opposed to being shamed, because there's no more shame in the anti-Semitism game.
21: It's also convoluted in that somebody might be just making an honest comment criticizing Benjamin Netanyahu or something the Israeli government's doing. That's not anti-Semitism, but yet that will be deemed anti-Semitism. But also somebody will say something that is clearly anti-Semitic and just say, what? I'm just being critical of Israel, right? So they're using it as a shield oftentimes with their anti-Semitism. Would you agree?
23: Well, I mean, I think we need to be clear, right? Being critical of Israeli government policy, military policy, the leadership of Israel, I mean, that's not anti-Semitic. We don't include that in our audit, right? I mean, people can have legitimate disagreements and even criticisms of Israel or any other country. But when somebody wants to express their opposition to Israeli state policy by protesting in front of a synagogue, that's totally different. That's ascribing blame to a religious community for the actions of a state, right? So if somebody wants to yell even, you know, free Palestine, okay, go for it. If somebody wants to vandalize a synagogue with graffiti that says that, again, that's taking it beyond mere criticism of another country and into sort of blaming the entire Jewish community. That's what we're most concerned about.
21: Oren Siegel, our guest, he is with the Anti-Defamation League. He's a senior vice president and the center of the Center for Extremism, and he spent his career studying this stuff. Talk about how we're seeing the rise of anti-Semitism on the left and the rise of anti-Semitism on the right, and how it's similar and how it's different.
23: Well, I mean, you know, anti-Semitism has never been, you know, just, you know, a characteristic of the extremes on the ideological or political spectrum, never. But, you know, what many categorize as anti-Semitism on the left now tends to, revolve around not just kind of regular criticism of Israel, but kind of, you know, attacking the entire Jewish community or a community whose identity is very much wrapped in for many Jews who identify as Zionists, and then, you know, targeting people simply because they are Jews or Zionists. The assumption is that they support the state of Israel, even though, like, anybody who knows, you know, three Jewish people knows that nobody thinks the exact same thing about anything, let alone, you know, any policy of any government. So, you know, the protests that we've seen, the ones that are promoting Hamas and Hezbollah, you know, we see that for many years, and that tends to be the type of anti-Semitism coming from the left, often kind of cloaked in anti-Israel rhetoric, but really going well beyond mere criticism of Israel. The truth is, in the last, you know, couple of years, but certainly since February, when the war in Iran began, we have seen some of those same themes coming from what is, I guess, the traditional sort of right. We've also seen historically, like folks like Nick Fuentes, who have been embraced by, you know, some people on the right. Like, I by the way, I want to be clear, many people on the right actually reject him completely, which makes sense. But sort of the white supremacist, Holocaust denying element, those folks are increasingly also using Israel as a tool to attack the Jewish community. So in many ways, the more that you go left, the more that you are right, eventually you kind of meet in the middle.
21: What really shocked me in all of this was, I guess, after October 7th, was I talked to a number of Jewish students on college campuses, and they talked about with quite shocking comments how they were fearful of other students and the derogatory comments and the rude and the threatening nature of just walking to class as a Jewish person from other students. I found that remarkable, scary, and it seemed to be happening in some of the most influential colleges in America.
23: Yeah, I mean, I remember the days after, obviously, October 7th, immediately you saw, you know, campus organizations like Students for Justice in Palestine and others use some symbols from the attack, the massacre on October 7th, where whether it was like paraglider imagery or other imagery started becoming kind of part of what they were using, essentially glorifying the terrorist acts that occurred. So you combine that with people who had a litmus test, like if you were a supporter of Israel in any way, that somehow disqualified you from being part of sort of the campus environment. We heard from many Jewish students who had that feeling. And then when the encampments came, and there were literally people asking, you know, students questions about what they believed in order to get from one side of the campus to the other, it really created on some campuses a menacing environment, right? And this is one of the reasons ADL, like we did a report card that looked at, you know, universities across the country and scored them, basically graded them from A to F, so these are schools, about how they were dealing with the anti-Semitism that was on campus. What policies did they have? How were they, you know, using those policies to protect their students? And frankly, a lot of schools got very bad grades. Again, we always got to look for some good news. And then over the last couple of years, we have seen those grades increases as universities have realized that they have to do more to protect their Jewish students.
21: Okay, Oren Siegel, the ultimate question is, with a couple minutes left, why now? What is going on that is sort of lighting this fire?
23: You know, I think at a time where there's polarization, there's fear and anxiety, it's not uncommon for people to look for who to blame. This has been true, again, for centuries. The Jewish community has been blamed for pretty much anything when terrible things happen. I think what you have now are wars overseas that are concerning to people. You have an online environment that normalizes the type of anti-Semitism. There's no more shame, where anti-Semitism, as we were talking before, actually sells as a form of entertainment. And then the consequences for being publicly hateful in that way just aren't the same as what they used to be. And then the failure to even recognize what anti-Semitism is. All of this is happening at the same time. It creates a vulnerable Jewish community. But listen, the community is also very resilient, and nothing is going to prevent the Jewish community from finding ways to be exactly as proud of themselves as they are.
21: Do you think it will correct itself? Do you think somebody has to step in? What's your hope for the future?
23: It won't correct itself on its own, but that's why organizations like ADL matter. That's why when you hear public officials, whether it is in federal government, whether it's in local politics, when they speak out against anti-Semitism, it matters. And this is why other organizations and frankly other communities need to step up and call that same type of anti-Semitism. Because we've heard it before, it may start with the Jews and it never ends. So we need our leaders to condemn it, speak out, and denormalize what we're seeing right now.
21: Yeah, sad times. Oren Siegel, the Anti-Defamation League, Senior Vice President of Counter Extremism and Intelligence. Oren, thank you for joining us. Good luck down the road, and we hope to check in with you soon.
23: Take care.
21: You got it. America at Night, back in a moment.
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21: Hey, we are just getting started. We have some news this morning. The U.S.-Iran negotiations is everywhere and nowhere. Plus, we've got some exchange of attacks while we're waiting for President Trump to make up his mind. But we don't really know what the deal is. It sounds like they want to open up the strait, but 60 days on everything else. We'll wait and see. And talk to our guest next half hour about all of that. Last night, if you were listening, in the third hour of Open Phones, I made an offer to everybody who's listening. And somebody was talking about my rib recipe. And I told him that it was from a world championship barbecue enthusiast from Blue's Hog. And I told everybody that he gave me this wonderful recipe that I use. And I told everybody that I would give it away. But here's the best way to give it away. So what you do on the show is you sign up for the text message of the day. We send out a lineup of what's on each and every show. And you can do that by 1-844-2-McGraw, 1-844-262-4729. We are going to text out the rib recipe. We're going to give everybody a couple days to sign up. And then we are going to text out the rib recipe for everybody. I'm going to give it away for free in the spirit of barbecue love and the sheer joy of a good rib recipe. We are going to give it away. But if you want the rib recipe, we're going to make you, it's free of charge, of course, we're going to make you sign up for the text line. You can cancel right after you get the rib recipe. But to sign up for our text messaging to get the rib recipe so we can text it to you, text barbecue, BBQ, to 1-844-262-4729. Alex will send you a link. You sign up on that link. You'll get the text messages. And then, I don't know, maybe on Monday or something, we will text out the rib recipe. Give me a chance to sort of write it down and get it short enough so it can fit on a text. And then you'll be able to get the rib recipe. And we'll do that from time to time. We'll give out recipes and, oh, all sorts of deals and whatever else we can come up with. But it's a good way to sort of stay connected with the show, and it's a good way to sort of communicate with everybody who wants the rib recipe from time to time. And we'll have other guests on who give offers and stuff and other suggestions and books and things like that. So people want to know. That's a great way to sort of we can communicate what's going on with the show. So text BBQ to 844-2-McGraw or 844-262-4729. Alex will send you the link, and we'll send you the rib recipe come Monday. How about that? All right, stay right there. We're just getting started. We'll talk the latest from the Middle East. Next hour, Bill Cleveland. It's Thursday night. Bill is on the road somewhere. I think he's in Hershey, Pennsylvania. We'll check in with him from Hershey, Pennsylvania. We're just getting started. America at Night, back in a moment.
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2: When you need to know, your weather is on KNSI. Now your local forecast from the Hanson Paving Weather Center.
3: Chance for storms tonight, otherwise overcast skies. Lows level off around 58. Southeast winds around 5 miles per hour. Cloudy skies expected tomorrow. Slight chance of thunderstorms. High temperatures reach up to 79. Lows around 53 tomorrow night. I'm Staff Meteorologist Paul Frombly on KNSI. Right now, it's 63 degrees.
1: I'm Ted Lindner. Iran's president is reportedly asked to resign, citing a loss of authority inside the country's ruling system, according to reports. Masoud Pezeshkian told the Supreme Leader's office that he and his government have been excluded from major decision-making, leaving him unable to fulfill his responsibilities. The reported resignation comes amid growing signs of internal power struggles within the regime and as the U.S. continues peace negotiations with Tehran. Protests turned violent again last night in Newark, New Jersey. This is the city's instituting a curfew to help state police get the anti-ICE protesters under control. And gas prices continue to ease, falling for a 10th straight day. AAA saying the national average, $4.34 a gallon, an 18-cent drop in just 1 week. Still $1.36 more than before the conflict with Iran started. 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
1: Earlier this week, there was a news conference. NASA provided an update on the moon landings and the moon launches. New details to talk all about it is a man who is one of the foremost experts on NASA policy. He is a senior space editor at Ars Technica. He has a degree in astronomy from the University of Texas and holds a journalism degree from the University of Missouri, MIZ. He spent 17 years at the Houston Chronicle. Eric Berger, welcome to America at Night. Thanks for joining us.
2: Thank you.
1: What was the big news? There was a lot of news coming out of this news conference today. But the big news is that I guess it's full steam ahead, no? That was the big news?
2: Yeah, they're basically trying to keep momentum going from an announcement they made in March about plans to build a moon base over the next decade on the surface of the moon. And so they announced plans to deliver two rovers within the next couple of years, as well as some pretty sophisticated drones. They're going to fly over the south pole of the moon and look at the soil and try to find water, ice, and the craters there, and just sort of basically scout for human missions.
1: We're still not there technically, or are we there technically? Where are we in terms of all of this actually happening?
2: So we're not there yet. We're getting there, but the key piece really to realizing human landings in the next few years is the lunar landers. So these are large vehicles needed to take humans down from the orbit to the lunar surface and then safely back up. And the real challenge is taking off from the surface of the moon. Because, you know, if you watch a rocket launch here on Earth, you'll see a big launch tower and you've got fuel venting from the rocket right up to the last seconds. And then as it lifts off, the tower falls away and it launches. And so, you know, you get a lot of support on the surface of the Earth. On the moon, obviously, there's none of that infrastructure.
1: So let's talk about those landers. Is this the first time we learned that Jeff Bezos' Blue Origin is going to be in charge of those landers?
2: No, we've known for a while that SpaceX and Blue Origin are both building lunar landers. What I think has changed over the last 12 years, McGraw, is that Blue Origin, that's Jeff Bezos' company, has a decent chance of actually beating SpaceX to the moon with humans. And they're an increasingly important part of the government's plan.
1: Okay, so that's the landers. But they also, tell me about these drones. They want to send the drones up there first?
2: Yeah, they want to send these moonfall drones up on smaller commercial landers built by a company called Firefly. And NASA is actually leading development of the drones. They're going to have very sophisticated cameras, high-definition cameras. And just, you know, although we sent astronauts to the moon, you know, 50, 60 years ago, we still don't really have good data about the poles. And the poles are kind of the most interesting part of the moon because there are these craters that never see sunlight. So that it's strongly believe that there's lots of ice in those craters. And so we really want to explore those better before we send humans to the poles.
1: So we're going to send the drones up and they're going to take pictures of a landing site on the south pole of the moon.
2: Yeah, and they're actually going to create detailed maps. The way they laid it out was pretty sophisticated. I mean, these are not small drones. They're like, they weigh hundreds of pounds. They're about as tall as an adult male. So they're large vehicles intended to fly multiple times.
1: I know we went to the moon, but did we lose the technology, or is this a whole new set of science that is getting us to the moon?
2: It's a brand new architecture. Really, we did go to the moon, you know, in the late 1960s, early 1970s, but it was really expensive. It was risky. Like, the chance of a loss of life in any one of those missions was about 1 in 6. And it was that we just kind of ran out of reasons to send humans for a few days to the equatorial region of the moon. And so the plan, so NASA, you know, its funding was reduced, and so it kind of lost the ability to do that. And the Saturn V rocket went away and some of their technology. What they're trying to do with the Artemis program is build hardware that's reusable, where you can fly it many times. You know, you're not dropping the rocket stages into the ocean. You're not putting the spacecraft in museums. You're actually flying them again and again. And so if you could fly it multiple times, then you can bring down the cost and you can sort of fly to the moon much more frequently and essentially set up a habitat over time.
1: Yeah. Interesting you said that Blue Origin might beat SpaceX. Talk about that for a second. Is there there's clearly a bit of a rivalry between those two companies.
2: Yeah, Elon Musk and Jeff Bezos have had a rivalry for decades. And for a long time, Musk and SpaceX were far ahead of Blue Origin. But the reason Blue Origin has a chance with its lander to beat SpaceX is that it's a simpler design. If you've seen that Starship vehicle launch from Texas, this massive rocket that's blown up a few times, but they've also successfully landed it back on Earth. You know, that is the vehicle that is going to be landing on the moon. And so you're going to have to refuel it multiple times to go to the lunar surface. And so the Blue Origin design does not require refueling in space. And so it's simpler as a means of getting to the moon.
1: Interesting. What about the car or the rovers? Are they going to send those up or are they going to bring them up with them?
2: No, unlike Apollo, they're going to send them separately. And that was so Blue Origin has a smaller lander for cargo only, and that actually is going to fly for the first time, hopefully this fall. But on future missions, those Blue Moon landers are going to take about 2,000-pound rovers to the poles and just sort of have them there for the astronauts when they get there. And they're built by small companies you probably never heard of. Astrolab and Lunar Outpost, but these are basically startups building moon buggies.
1: This really is science fiction when you talk about it. I mean, it's really amazing.
2: It is absolutely incredible. I mean, if all of this works, and I would caveat that it's a big if, but if it works, it will be pretty awesome to have a habitat, like a base established on the moon with nuclear power sources and all this stuff. And like this is, it sounds like science fiction, but, they're letting the contracts. They have private companies that are working with NASA to pull this off. Obviously, there's lots of private funding flowing into space companies today. It's a huge difference from what happened during Apollo. So, the blueprint is there, and it just needs to be executed on, and it's going to be hard work.
1: So when they go up, eventually, the idea is that the astronauts will stay there for an extended period of time?
2: They'll build up over time. So I think the first mission, it's called Artemis 4, the astronauts will stay for maybe 5 or 10 days. But then, over the next decade, you'll sort of send a lot of robotic missions to stage habitats and communications and imaging and power and all sorts of things that you need. And then you'll sort of build up to a month, and then there'll be longer durations. And eventually you'll sort of, the goal is to have one crew of astronauts arrive and another leaves. So,
1: So really sort of establish a base on the surface of the moon.
2: Yeah. And there's some private companies that see a tourism potential in building habitats. They call them hotels. It'd be quite different than a Hilton hotel for sure. But, facilities on the moon for tourists to go there So that's the long-term vision is there's really an effort to bring down the cost of going to the moon right now. It's about, a couple billion dollars at least if you were to buy a ticket to the moon. Most of us can't afford that. So if you do it more frequently and have reusable spacecraft, then you could bring down the cost of getting to the moon.
1: It's like buying a big screen TV, right? When they first came out, they were $10,000. Now they're $200.
2: That's right. Yeah.
1: Yeah. Okay. So the Artemis 4 is when they want to send astronauts to the moon, but they have Artemis 3 planned for sometime next year. What is Artemis 3 supposed to do?
2: Well, it's not been fully fleshed out yet, but the plan is to launch 4 astronauts. They're actually announcing the crew in a couple of weeks here in Houston, Texas, the 4 people that are going to go up on that. But they're going to go into low Earth orbit. They're not going to the moon. And the idea is that they will dock with one or both of these lunar landers we talked about, the SpaceX Starship and Blue Origin's Blue Moon. And what they want to do is essentially reduce the risk of, the ability to fly the Orion spacecraft and link up with one or both of these landers. They want to test how those landers fly. Because otherwise, the first time that astronauts would board one of these landers in space would be at the moon. And so that's much more risky than doing it close to home. If there's a problem in low Earth orbit, you can be back on the planet's surface in 30 minutes. So.
1: Eric Berger, our guest, senior space editor at Ars Technica. He has covered NASA policy since 2015. He is an expert when it comes to all of this, a certified meteorologist with a degree from the University of Texas and a journalism degree from the University of Missouri, MIZ. That's talking there. All right, Eric, what about, go back to the South Pole. The South Pole apparently holds water, and that's a key to all of this. Talk about that for a moment.
2: Yeah, so basically there are areas, craters essentially at the South Pole of the Moon that because of the angle of the sun, like at the North Pole or South Pole here on Earth, similar on the Moon, like if behind the rims of those craters, those areas never see sunlight. So they're extremely cold, like 400 degrees below zero. So you'd want to wear your parka. But over time, literally millions of years, like comets will, have hit the moon. And so it's thought that like ice has been trapped in these permanently shadowed regions and built up over time. NASA actually about 15 years ago landed at an upper stage in there to try to detect water ice, and it sent back some signals that it was probably there. We still don't have conclusive proof, but these are some of the most interesting areas of the moon, because you can set up solar panels where they would receive sunlight almost all the time, and so you have access to power. And it's just there's more stuff there that's interesting for humans to explore and possibly resources to extract.
1: Is there a new space race, China getting into this idea of going to the moon? Where are we in terms of that?
2: Yeah, some people cringe at calling it a space race, but it's definitely a big power competition between the United States that has its coalition of nations. China has its coalition of nations, and they're both setting basically a goal of establishing a habitat at the South Pole. The Chinese call it the International Lunar Research Station. They are not trying to build reusable systems right out of the box. So their plan to get to the moon is a little simpler than NASA's. So it's a real competition. NASA is saying it wants to land Artemis 4 by 2028. I think there's some healthy skepticism about whether that timeline is reasonable. China has said they're going to land their taikonauts or astronauts on the moon, before 2030. They've had a pretty methodical space program, but this is hard, so they could have setbacks. And so it's a competition that's too close to call. I will say that the new NASA administrator, Jared Isaacman, has come in and really, accelerated things that NASA injected a sense of urgency that I don't think was there 6 months ago.
1: Interesting. Now in the space race, if you will, we've teamed up with Russia, and we've had sort of joint ventures. Why aren't we sort of doing that with China? Why are we sort of doing it on our own?
2: So the NASA partnered with Russia on the International Space Station 3 decades ago, and that's been largely successful. It's held together. Russia has opted not to participate in NASA's Artemis program. As for China, there's long been suspicion between the United States and China. There's actually a law in the United States that NASA cannot cooperate directly with China. It's believed that they would, basically copy our spaceflight technology. In a lot of different other areas, geopolitically, it's now become an area of competition.

0: months at least before we learn the crew of Artemis 4. And that will be four astronauts. I would not be surprised to see a geologist among one of those astronauts. NASA has plenty of them. There won't be any, I don't think, any international astronauts on Artemis 4, the first moon mission, but there will be on future missions. Europe, Canada, Japan, we've got lots of partners that are interested in going to the moon, and NASA's been, you know, accommodating working with them.
1: Eric Berger, our guest, senior space editor at Ars Technica, where he's covered NASA policy for years. He is the foremost expert on all of this. Eric, what are you looking for? What are you wanting to see out of all this? What are you excited about?
0: I mean, it's just a very exciting time. I was born a few years after the final Apollo mission, so I missed that. And it's great to see. We had the Artemis 2 mission just flew around the moon in April. That was very exciting. But I'm really excited. I mean, I thought for a long time that we should go back to the moon and really explore it and develop it. It is the eighth continent, so to speak. And finally, you know, we've got a NASA that's really committed, you know, whole hog to this, and they're going to give it a go. And you know, we'll see if it happens.
1: Exciting time to be where you are. Senior space editor at Ars Technica, Eric Berger, thanks for checking in on an exciting week. We look forward to talking to you down the road. Be safe, and thanks for checking in.
0: Thanks very much.
1: You got it. Eric Berger with us, who is a senior space editor at Ars Technica and has been covering space and the space industry since 2015. Spent 17 years at the Houston Chronicle, widely recognized as one of the most well-connected space journalists out there. So we're lucky to have him. And a big week now that NASA announced all this new technology with the rover, the lander, and all that stuff. Interesting. All right, America at Night, back in a moment.
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9: Hey, listen to this story. Google software engineer has been charged with insider trading courtesy of Polymarket. He allegedly earned $1.2 million by illegally trading contracts on Polymarket that allow people to bet on who would be revealed as the most searched people of 2025. That is according to prosecutors. Michael Spagnolo, 36 years old, was charged with fraud and money laundering over bets that he made last year that were based on non-public search data. Only a limited number of employees knew it. The data revealed the most searched people at the time to be musicians Kendrick Lamar and D4VD, which is apparently some rapper that was charged with some despicable crimes that no one ever knew of, and only after he was charged did his search engine numbers go up. I guess people want to know who was right, who the guy was. The complaint was filed by the Manhattan U.S. Attorney's Office. That's the second insider trading case. The other guy was the Army Special Forces, who traded on illegal information about the U.S. military operation removing Nicolas Maduro. So now you've got at least two people charged with insider trading when it comes to the Polymarkets. I'm not so sure that's illegal. I know it's unethical, immoral, but I don't know if it's illegal. It's very confusing because it's not regulated by the SEC, so it's very, very difficult. Many people, experts, are saying it's difficult to charge these people who are doing this, but we'll wait and see. Stay right there. We're just getting started. Next hour, we're going to talk about the Constitution. A Harvard professor wrote about the making and breaking of the American Constitution, a new book that's getting a lot of attention. We'll do that coming up in a minute. Our executive director is Alex Hinson. Our engineer tonight is Richard Good. I'm McGraw-Milhaven. This is America at Night on Westwood One.
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19: Iran's president looking to resign. I'm Ted Lindner, Fox News. The president of Iran is reportedly asked to resign today. Reports say that Masoud Pezeshkian told the Supreme Leader's office he's been shut out from major decision-making. This is President Trump is pushing for changes to the proposed deal with Iran to reopen the strait, extend the ceasefire, and resume nuclear talks.
20: The New York Times and Axios report that President Trump sent tougher terms to Iran for a peace deal in an effort to exert pressure and to speed up the process, but it's unclear what changes were made to the potential agreement. This as the Strait of Hormuz remains closed to ship traffic and the U.S. continues its blockade.
19: Fox Business's Max Gordon in Tel Aviv. The city of Newark is stepping up measures to deal with violent protests at an ICE detention center. Fox's Steve Harrigan with more.
21: We've seen a week, really, of steady violence at night, usually after dark. We see preparations once again in effect for a possible fight between police and protesters, so it still looks cloudy. As far as the security here goes in front of this detention center, it is being controlled now by Newark police, not ICE agents. That's something the governor made clear just a short time ago. And we did see violence overnight. Once again, protesters refusing to disperse. They were hit with tear gas and stun grenades. They were lobbing things at some of the police officers as well. So there was some heavy violence overnight. Several people arrested.
19: Governor Mikey Sherrill claims out-of-state groups are inflaming tensions. And a United Airlines flight to Spain had to turn around mid-flight and return to Newark yesterday after Bluetooth device's name sparked a security scare. Happened after a teenager reportedly renamed his Fitbit Bomb, triggering a scare when the name appeared on board Bluetooth devices. The plane returning safely to Newark. Passengers evacuated. Security teams swept the plane and the flight later resumed. 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
19: Ukrainian President Zelensky says he's still waiting on a response to a letter he sent to Congress and President Trump about the weapons his country needs.
1: President Zelensky's letter is seeking help in bolstering air defenses, particularly anti-ballistic missiles, of which he said Ukraine counts almost exclusively on America to provide. On CBS Face the Nation, Zelensky said delivery of weapons isn't keeping up with threats Ukraine faces.
10: This is very important. We need to increase the production.
1: In his letter, he also urged the United States to remain engaged. Gernal Scott, Fox News.
19: Crews in Washington State have recovered the bodies of all nine missing workers after last week's chemical tank implosion at a paper mill. A tank used in paper production ruptured, killing 11 people at the Longview facility. President Trump planned to headline the opening ceremony for the Great American State Fair on June 24th after so many musical performers dropped out over political concerns. The Freedom 250 concert on the National Mall will kick off the country's 250th birthday celebration. More on this from Fox's Michelle Polino.
23: President Trump saying in part on Truth Social that these artists are getting the yips and that he would replace these highly paid third-rate artists. Over the last few days, over half the artists on the bill have canceled their appearance, including Bret Michaels, Martina McBride, Morris Day, The Commodores, Young MC. However, Vanilla Ice is still on the bill. He took to his Instagram to support the event.
24: I'm honored, man. This is going to be epic.
23: Milli Vanilli frontman Rob Moravan said he is still performing, as is CNC Music Factory and Flo Rida. Michelle Polino, Fox News.
19: The State Fair will run from June 25th through July 10th. And a new ranking reveals the best cities in America to raise a family. Financial site WallaHub comparing cities across the country. Topping the list, Fremont, California, followed by Overland Park, Kansas. Third place came to Irvine, California. At the other end of the rankings, WalletHub says Detroit landed at the bottom as the toughest big city to raise a family. I'm Ted Lindner. This is Fox News.
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27: 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Now your local forecast from the Hanson Paving Weather Center.
28: Chance for storms tonight, otherwise overcast skies. Lows level off around 58. Southeast winds around 5 miles per hour. Cloudy skies expected tomorrow. Slight chance of thunderstorms. High temperatures reach up to 79. Lows around 53 tomorrow night. I'm Staff Meteorologist Paul Trombley on KNSI. Right now, it's 63 degrees.
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9: This first half hour, I wanted to talk about the extremism you see from both sides and the rise of anti-Semitism in both parties and online. To talk about it is Oren Siegel. He is the Anti-Defamation League Senior Vice President of Counter-Extremism and Intelligence. Oren, welcome to America at Night. Thanks for joining us.
31: Thanks for having me.
9: One of the interesting things about this is, and you have the numbers better than I do, but just in terms of numbers, what are the uptick of attacks and a discrimination that you have charted both online and in actual attacks in reality? How bad is it getting and how bad has it gotten?
31: Yeah, so 2025 marked one of the most violent periods for American Jews since we began tracking data looking at anti-Semitic incidents around the country in 1979, right? So over 40 years of this data, we found and documented over 6,000 incidents of anti-Semitic harassment, vandalism, and assault in 2025 alone. Now, the good news is that's a 33% decrease from the previous year, where there was over 9,000, but it still remains considerably higher than the norm. It was the third highest year on record, and perhaps most concerning is that assaults against the Jewish community actually went up even as incidents went down.
9: Is it happening to, are the attacks being carried out by younger Americans? It seems like the younger voters, the younger generation seems to be prone to this.
31: Yeah, you know what? It's really, there's no one profile, right? Three people were murdered in anti-Semitic attacks in 2025, right? Two in the May shooting outside the Capitol Jewish Museum in Washington, D.C. That was from somebody, I believe, in their 20s. And then there was a firebombing in Boulder, Colorado that killed a woman simply, you know, at an event where people were walking for hostages. And, you know, that person was a bit older. You know, the assaults that we see, they range not only in age, but in terms of kind of the motivating factors. You know, anti-Semitism is not the sole domain of the young or the old, the left or the right. And, you know, the fact is that it's coming at the Jewish community from all angles.
9: Yeah, I want to talk about the left versus the right and the difference in the anti-Semitic similarities and the differences. But we see it from both the left and the right. But let's talk about online first, because anti-Semitic rhetoric was often on the dark web in the far corners of the Internet. It seems to have migrated to more mainstream social media. Would you agree?
31: 100%, right? Anti-Semitism and the narratives and the way that they appear is not a relic from the past, right? It's fueled by conspiracy theories. It has been for millennia, and it's fueled now by conspiracy theories online. And not only do people have spaces to promote, you know, their unique or ancient types of, you know, hatred against the Jews, but there truly are an influencer class, right? Prominent online personalities that are invoking classic anti-Semitic stereotypes. And in many cases, they actually have more followers than there are Jews on the planet Earth. And that is what is helping normalize not only anti-Semitism online, but leads to, you know, and animates the activity that we see on the ground.
9: Any idea between these posts on social media and these influencers being real people versus being our enemies that are just trying to divide us? And using bots and or fake accounts to sort of promote this stuff.
31: Right. Right. I mean, listen, real people are also our enemies at times. But listen, when you have the likes of, you know, people like Hassan Piker who normalize, you know, terrorist organizations that are hell-bent on killing Jews, that's a real person with a large following. When you have Candace Owens or Nick Fuentes, right, Nick Fuentes being a white supremacist who has a large following, these are real people who know the role that they play and are very proud of the anti-Semitism and support for terror that they promote. But to your point, there are also many different platforms, and not just, you know, Facebook and X and Instagram, where probably most people go, but where younger people go, Twitch and Steam and gaming platforms, Discord, so on and so forth. And that is filled both with trolls, but also we have seen, you know, state-sponsored bots, right? These things that don't seem real, but that are almost designed to create anxiety and polarization in our country. And I think that has also had an effect.
9: It's also, you can monetize anti-Semitism now. If you have a lot of followers online and you get a lot of clicks, you're making money off of that.
31: I'm really glad you said that, because I think one of the things that people don't understand about kind of modern manifestations of anti-Semitism, especially online, is that it has become memeified, right? People use humor and irony to promote it. It's a form of entertainment. And as bad as anti-Semitism, of course, is, sometimes what concerns me more is the failure to even recognize it. Because people at the end of the day are able to get a following, they're able to create engagement through being hateful and anti-Semitic, and to your point, they're actually, you know, bringing in some money in order to support that. That reinforces them to do more, as opposed to being shamed, because there's no more shame in the anti-Semitism game.
9: It's also convoluted in that somebody might be just making an honest comment criticizing Benjamin Netanyahu or something the Israeli government's doing. That's not anti-Semitism, but yet that will be deemed anti-Semitism. But also somebody will say something that is clearly anti-Semitic and just say, what? I'm just being critical of Israel, right? So they're using it as a shield oftentimes with their anti-Semitism. Would you agree?
31: Well, I mean, I think we need to be clear, right? Being critical of Israeli government policy, military policy, the leadership of Israel, I mean, that's not anti-Semitic. We don't include that in our audit, right? I mean, people can have legitimate disagreements and even criticisms of Israel or any other country. But when somebody wants to express their opposition to Israeli state policy by protesting in front of a synagogue, that's totally different. That's ascribing blame to a religious community for the actions of a state, right? So if somebody wants to yell even, you know, free Palestine, okay, go for it. If somebody wants to vandalize a synagogue with graffiti that says that, again, that's taking it beyond mere criticism of another country and into sort of blaming the entire Jewish community. That's what we're most concerned about.
9: Oren Siegel, our guest, he is with the Anti-Defamation League. He's a senior vice president and the center of the Center for Extremism, and he spent his career studying this stuff. Talk about how we're seeing the rise of anti-Semitism on the left and the rise of anti-Semitism on the right, and how it's similar and how it's different.
31: Well, I mean, you know, anti-Semitism has never been, you know, just, you know, a characteristic of the extremes on the ideological or political spectrum, never. But, you know, what many categorize as anti-Semitism on the left now tends to, revolve around not just kind of regular criticism of Israel, but kind of, you know, attacking the entire Jewish community or a community whose identity is very much wrapped in for many Jews who identify as Zionists, and then, you know, targeting people simply because they are Jews or Zionists. The assumption is that they support the state of Israel, even though, like, anybody who knows, you know, three Jewish people knows that nobody thinks the exact same thing about anything, let alone, you know, any policy of any government. So, you know, the protests that we've seen, the ones that are promoting Hamas and Hezbollah, you know, we see that for many years, and that tends to be the type of anti-Semitism coming from the left, often kind of cloaked in anti-Israel rhetoric, but really going well beyond mere criticism of Israel. The truth is, in the last, you know, couple of years, but certainly since February when the war in Iran began, we have seen some of those same themes coming from what is, I guess, the traditional sort of right. We've also seen historically, like, folks like Nick Fuentes, who have been embraced by, you know, some people on the right. Like, I by the way, I want to be clear, many people on the right actually reject him completely, which makes sense. But sort of the white supremacist, Holocaust-denying element, those folks are increasingly also using Israel as a tool to attack the Jewish community. So in many ways, the more that you go left, the more that you are right, eventually you kind of meet in the middle.
9: What really shocked me in all of this was, I guess, after October 7th, was I talked to a number of Jewish students on college campuses, and they talked about with quite shocking comments how they were fearful of other students and the derogatory comments and the rude and the threatening nature of just walking to class as a Jewish person from other students. I found that remarkable, scary, and it seemed to be happening in some of the most influential colleges in America.
31: Yeah, I mean, I remember the days after, obviously, October 7th. Immediately, you saw, you know, campus organizations like Students for Justice in Palestine and others use some symbols from the attack, the massacre on October 7th, where whether it was like paraglider imagery or other imagery started becoming kind of part of what they were using, essentially glorifying the terrorist acts that occurred. So you combine that with people who had a litmus test, like if you were a supporter of Israel in any way, that somehow disqualified you from being part of sort of the campus environment. We heard from many Jewish students who had that feeling. And then when the encampments came, and there were literally people asking, you know, students questions about what they believed in order to get from one side of the campus to the other, it really created on some campuses a menacing environment, right? And this is one of the reasons ADL, like, we did a report card that looked at, you know, universities across the country and scored them, basically graded them from A to F, so these are schools, about how they were dealing with the anti-Semitism that was on campus. What policies did they have? How were they, you know, using those policies to protect their students? And frankly, a lot of schools got very bad grades. Again, we always got to look for some good news. And then over the last couple of years, we have seen those grades increases as universities have realized that they have to do more to protect their Jewish students.
9: Okay, Oren Siegel, the ultimate question is, with a couple minutes left, why now? What is going on that is sort of lighting this fire?
31: You know, I think at a time where there's polarization, there's fear and anxiety, it's not uncommon for people to look for who to blame. This has been true, again, for centuries. The Jewish community has been blamed for pretty much anything when terrible things happen. I think what you have now are wars overseas that are concerning to people. You have an online environment that normalizes the type of anti-Semitism. There's no more shame, where anti-Semitism, as we were talking before, actually sells as a form of entertainment. And then the consequences for being publicly hateful in that way just aren't the same as what they used to be. And then the failure to even recognize what anti-Semitism is. All of this is happening at the same time. It creates a vulnerable Jewish community. But listen, the community is also very resilient, and nothing is going to prevent the Jewish community from finding ways to be exactly as proud of themselves as they are.
9: Do you think it will correct itself? Do you think somebody has to step in? What's your hope for the future?
31: It won't correct itself on its own, but that's why organizations like ADL matter. That's why when you hear public officials, whether it is in federal government, whether it's in local politics, when they speak out against anti-Semitism, it matters. And this is why other organizations and, frankly, other communities need to step up and call that same type of anti-Semitism. Because we've heard it before, it may start with the Jews and it never ends. So we need our leaders to condemn it, speak out, and denormalize what we're seeing right now.
9: Yeah, sad times. Oren Siegel, the Anti-Defamation League, Senior Vice President of Counter-Extremism and Intelligence. Oren, thank you for joining us. Good luck down the road, and we hope to check in with you soon.
31: Take care.
9: You got it. America at Night, back in a moment.
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9: Hey, we are just getting started. We have some news this morning. The U.S.-Iran negotiations is everywhere and nowhere. Plus, we've got some exchange of attacks while we're waiting for President Trump to make up his mind. But we don't really know what the deal is. It sounds like they want to open up the strait, but 60 days on everything else. We'll wait and see. And talk to our guest next half hour about all of that. Last night, if you were listening in the third hour of Open Phones, I made an offer to everybody who's listening. And somebody was talking about my rib recipe. And I told him that it was from a world championship barbecue enthusiast from Blue's Hog. And I told everybody that he gave me this wonderful recipe that I use. And I told everybody that I would give it away. But here's the best way to give it away. So what you do on the show is you sign up for the text message of the day. We send out a lineup of what's on each and every show. And you can do that by 1-844-2-McGraw, 1-844-262-4729. We are going to text out the rib recipe. We're going to give everybody a couple days to sign up. And then we are going to text out the rib recipe for everybody. I'm going to give it away for free in the spirit of barbecue love and the sheer joy of a good rib recipe. We are going to give it away. But if you want the rib recipe, we are going to make you, it's free of charge, of course, we're going to make you sign up for the text line. You can cancel right after you get the rib recipe. But to sign up for our text messaging to get the rib recipe so we can text it to you, text BBQ, BBQ, to 1-844-262-4729. Alex will send you a link. You sign up on that link. You'll get the text messages. And then, I don't know, maybe on Monday or something, we will text out the rib recipe. Give me a chance to sort of write it down and get it short enough so it can fit on a text. And then you'll be able to get the rib recipe. And we'll do that from time to time. We'll give out recipes and, oh, all sorts of deals and whatever else we can come up with. But it's a good way to sort of stay connected with the show, and it's a good way to sort of communicate with everybody who wants the rib recipe from time to time. And we'll have other guests on who give offers and stuff and other suggestions and books and things like that. So people want to know. That's a great way to sort of we can communicate what's going on with the show. So text BBQ to 844-2-McGraw or 844-262-4729. Alex will send you the link. And we'll send you the rib recipe come Monday. How about that? All right, stay right there. We're just getting started. We'll talk the latest from the Middle East. Next hour, Bill Cleveland. It's Thursday night. Bill is on the road somewhere. I think he's in Hershey, Pennsylvania. We'll check in with him from Hershey, Pennsylvania. We're just getting started. America at Night, back in a moment.
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27: 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Now your local forecast from the Hanson Paving Weather Center.
28: Chance for storms tonight, otherwise overcast skies. Lows level off around 58. Southeast winds around 5 miles per hour. Cloudy skies expected tomorrow. Slight chance of thunderstorms. High temperatures reach up to 79. Lows around 53 tomorrow night. I'm Staff Meteorologist Paul Trombley on KNSI. Right now, it's 63 degrees.
15: Fox News, I'm Sue Gussman. President Trump reportedly demanding changes to the latest peace proposal reached by U.S. and Iranian negotiators. California Republican Congressman Daryl Issa praising the president for taking his time to secure a deal.
16: He's taking advantage of the fact that they're suffering, we're not. They're dealing with significant problems. We only have to try to boost our oil and natural gas to help the Europeans.
15: Commodore's co-founder and former bassist Ronald LaPred has died. His daughter announced on social media Sunday that her father had died following a sudden medical event in New Zealand. Ronald Pred was 75. The Commodore is making news recently, announcing that they will not be taking part in President Trump's 250th birthday celebration for the country. America's listening to Fox News.
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9: Well, the former senior executive service level CIA officer named David Rush has been accused of stealing $40 million in gold bars at his Virginia home. And he has also apparently been stashing nearly $2 million in cash and foreign currency, as well as 35 luxury Rolex watches. How in the world is this possible? News Nation's national security contributor and former CIA staff operations officer and FBI special agent, Tracy Wadler. Tracy, welcome back to America at Night.
20: Thank you so much for having me, McGraw.
9: I didn't even know the CIA had gold bars.
20: The CIA has different types of ways that they pay the people that work for us, essentially, you know, in other countries that give us secrets and those kinds of things. They're paid in many different ways. I can't go into, obviously, a lot of detail about it, but it's not surprising to me. It's surprising the volume, I think, to me.
9: I can only imagine the chatter between you and your fellow CIA officer friends and former CIA friends. You guys must be just gobsmacked at this story.
20: Yeah, you know, I was actually talking to one of my friends earlier today, and I think both of us are just, we're kind of speechless, I guess. And it's not really even just, obviously, the gold bars and the cash and the Rolexes is horrible. But the fact that he made it even through that initial security process is also a bit mind-blowing to me and makes me wonder who else maybe got through this process. This means he falsified college transcripts. I mean, it just goes so much bigger than just that.
9: Yeah, let's talk about that for a second, because he's not necessarily charged with stealing the gold bars or the money yet. He is charged with actually, I guess, lying and fabricating his background. He said he graduated from Clemson. He said he graduated from RPI. He falsely claimed to be a Navy pilot. He also claimed that he was a Navy reserve captain. He apparently collected 70-some-odd $1,000 in fraudulent military pay. This is a Hollywood movie. How does one get that far lying that much?
20: Yeah, I think that's what we were the most surprised about. Really, the charge against him, at least right now, the FBI did say that they're investigating more, and I suspect I'm just hypothesizing that they will add more charges, obviously. But right now, it's just theft of public funds, which is essentially him embellishing his resume. And as a result of that embellishment, he was receiving promotion. So, you know, at the CIA, if you get a master's degree, then you might get a bump in pay, right? If you get a PhD, you might get a bump in pay. And because of those things that he was putting on his resume, he was getting more pay. And what's crazy is when I think about my initial offer of employment, it was actually conditional upon me graduating college. People came to my college to check me out, to check my university out. They talked to my friends. They talked to my friends of my parents' friends. And so did they just not do an investigation at all? That's what I'm just completely shocked by.
9: Do we know how they caught him?
20: I don't. They don't know yet. Again, I can obviously give you my best guess, given, you know, the work that I did within the agency. It looks like he was acquiring particularly the gold bars between November of 25 to March of 26. I believe that that sent up finally a red flag to someone at the agency. And I think they investigated that. I think they allowed it to go on to see maybe who else he was talking to or who else could have been involved in this.
9: That's interesting. And then because there's obviously some type of accounting or some type of budgeting, yes, or accounting that somebody said, hey, where are all these gold bars going?
20: Yes, that's correct. So, you know, if you need that currency or cash, there is a whole process that we have to go through. You don't just, you know, walk up to someone and ask them for that. And I believe that this probably started then. But again, that's just my best guess.
9: Yeah. And apparently, I mean, do we know how he got the gold bars out of the office? Did he put it in his pants? Did he put it in his socks? Was there a briefcase involved? Do we have any idea?
20: We don't. I believe, because it said that, you know, they kind of said that he kind of, they alluded to the fact that he went under scrutiny when he started asking for them. And so I think he took them over the course of, what, that's 4 or 5 months-ish. And I think he took them out little by little with the permission probably of the CIA, most likely took them out, obviously, in some kind of a locked, you know, briefcase or a safe.
9: Yeah, you sort of alluded to this before, Tracy, but what are the odds of other people involved or helping him do some of these things?
20: You know, it's interesting. I was talking about that last night, and I have to wonder if he had help. And this is going all the way back to 2009, right, when he first got that employment. And in my opinion, how to have fabricated transcripts. Did someone help him do that? Did he ask people to lie for him to even get this job? Will this investigation go back, what, 17-ish years at this point, to see if who would have been complicit along the way?
9: Yeah. We mentioned the gold bars. We mentioned the cash. The luxury watches is also another interesting thing. Not to divulge too much information, but I guess if it's of value, you guys can use it for all sorts of reasons, right?
20: Yes, yes. And again, I'm not trying to be rude or cagey or anything like that.
9: Yeah,
20: I don't want to get in trouble. But yes, there are different methods of payment. So when I saw that, you know, the Rolex, all of that, I wasn't surprised. Again, I was surprised by the volume, but I wasn't surprised to see that. But I could understand how others who maybe aren't in this line of work might be surprised by that.
9: Yeah. Also, apparently he didn't hold it in his home. He held it in a secure locker down the street from the CIA offices.
20: this whole thing, I wish I could, give you a logical explanation for all of this, but I really can't. I mean, that's the truth of this. The fact that it wasn't in his home, what that tells me is that his family may not have known what he was doing. Whereas, like we saw in, I guess, Robert Hansen, if you want to use that as an example, he was bringing the diamonds home and there were questions in terms of what his wife knew. And so I wonder if he was doing that on purpose.
9: Yeah, no, that's look, we certainly respect you. And we don't want to get anybody in trouble, but that's the absurdity of this story. You just, right? You talk to the experts, and you being a CIA person is scratching your head. The things you had to do to stay in compliance, I'm sure you could write a book about all this crazy, silly things you had to do. And this guy's walking around with $40 million in gold bars.
20: You know, the funny thing that you mentioned is I did write a book all about my experience and all about the whole background process. And most people, they're not surprised by it. And I would say the vast majority of individuals who have, you know, reached out to me about this have all said, who have gone through this process, how shocked that they are. And I do understand there is a backlog, right, in terms of this background check process. It is arduous. It is tedious. And I get that. But this is not just missing one foreign contact, right? This is missing the entirety of this person's education. And I think that's the part I'm having issues with. And I do wonder, are they going to have to go back now and do audits based on, you know, whomever this person was or persons that helped clear him through the process? Do they have to go back now and see who else this person cleared? And did they do this purposely? Or, you know, is there a malicious actor at play? And that's concerning to me.
9: Yeah. And, you know, you mentioned some of these other spies that have gone for years and undetected, and nobody wants to be embarrassed, right? These are intelligence agencies, right? They're the best of the best, and, you know, and no one's perfect. But, I mean, it just goes to show you the cunningness of some of these bad guys. And sometimes how hard it is to find them all. Sometimes it is hard to find some of these people who, you know, have these diabolical minds. And I guess, Tracy, the point is he probably wouldn't have gotten caught, but he was ultimately what brings these people down is the ultimate greed, right? They always go too far.
20: Yeah, and I think it's interesting that you say that. And I think that's maybe why so many of us are having a hard time with this one, because if we look at, I guess, maybe Aldrich Ames, for example, who's kind of another infamous spy, if you will. And so he, in a way, all of his education checked out. He really was who he said he was. The way he was caught was because there weren't audits done of our CIA people's finances at the time. And so that's why it went on for so long. With this individual, he should have been caught right at the get-go. It is very easy to validate whether or not someone actually went to a school. And I think that's where a lot of us are really sort of scratching our heads. I'm not obviously excusing the fact that some of these individuals went undetected for so long, but in a way, I somewhat understand how they made it through the security clearance process.
9: Crazy stuff. Tracy, what's the name of your book?
20: Oh, The Unexpected Spy.
9: Oh, The Unexpected Spy, yeah. And we can get that where all fine books are sold?
20: Yes, you could get that at Amazon, wherever.
9: There you go. All right. She is a national security contributor for News Nation. She's also a former CIA staff operations officer and FBI special agent. I have to ask you, Tracy, do you have any stolen gold bars from the CIA in your storage locker?
20: You know what? I am so sorry. I do not. I do not.
9: Any Rolexes that we know of?
20: No, that would be nice, but no.
9: All right, fair. I just thought I'd ask while I had you.
20: Tracy, you are always welcome to ask.
9: Tracy Walder, News Nation National Security Contributor. Thank you very much for joining us. Be safe. We'll talk to you soon.
20: Thank you so much.
9: You got it. News Nation's National Security Contributor, Tracy Walder. This story is a head scratcher. This guy is accused of stealing $40 million in gold bars. He's also accused of stealing $2 million in cash and foreign currency. He also apparently had 35 luxury watches. And if that's not enough, the FBI discovered this is what he was charged with. Now, they are saying that he's going to be charged with this other stuff come at some point down the road. But they discovered that he lied for years about graduating from Clemson and Rensselaer Polytechnic Institute, RPI. He falsely claimed to be a Navy pilot. I mean, to be in the CIA and claim you were a Navy pilot and to find out you weren't a Navy pilot, I mean, what was he, Maverick? Was he Tom Cruise in Top Gun? I mean, this is nuts. And then he claimed to be a Navy reserve captain, and he collected $77,000 in military leave pay. But he was never in the military. That is... I mean, that's catch me if you can stuff, right? That's Abagnale stuff, right? Remember that wonderful story with Leo and Tom Hanks, catch me if you can? That Abagnale guy who, you know, was a pilot but was never a pilot and kept on writing checks all over the country and was like this greatest paper hanger the world's ever seen, and he just lied his way through everything. This guy is can't wait to see the Netflix story or the Netflix series, because this one, I talked to a couple of former CIA people in the last day or two, and they're all, I mean, they're laughing because it's just so absurd that this guy was able to steal all this money. It's one thing, but then to sort of had it at some point, they had to check his background. How do you say you graduated from Clemson when you never went to Clemson? How do you claim to be a Navy pilot and never be a Navy pilot? I mean, with this kind of background, the guy could be a talk show host. Hey, I'm kidding you. All right. we'll get to some text lines and some text messages here in a moment. 1-844-2-McGraw, 1-844-262-4729. America at Night, back in a moment.
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1: All right, I'm going to come clean here. I could sell this thing as new technology that we demanded from our bosses. But that's not accurate. The truth is, we had no idea we could actually do this until it happened by accident. Now, what am I talking about? Starting tonight, well, I should say it's been actually in existence for ever since we started doing the show. We just didn't know we could do it. So the show airs, right? We air it live and we

0: aired on stations all across the country. And there are some radio stations, for all sorts of reasons, right? Delay, whether time zone issues or baseball games or special events or other things, right? They delay the show and they replay it at all hours of the night. And so if we have an open phones and your radio station doesn't air the open phones live, it's awful hard to call into the show when it was recorded from 2 hours earlier, right? Well, a couple weeks ago, we accidentally found out that when you call the show and where it's we've finished and gone home for the night, but your station's airing it, if you call the show 1-844-2-McGraw, 1-844-262-4729, there's a voicemail message. There's an answering machine, for lack of a better word, that you can leave a message. And if you leave a message, it turns it into an MP3 and it gets sent right to us. So last night, we finally turned it on. We finally figured out how this thing works. And we turned it on. And last night is the first night we got it. It was on. It was working. And we got a couple of phone calls. So later in hour number three, we are going to start airing voicemail messages from listeners who called in. So again, another way to connect with the show. I love it. Now, again, I could tell you that we demanded this from management. And I went into management and I said, this is what we're doing or else. But that wouldn't be true. We accidentally found out about this. We had no idea this was even possible until somebody called us and said, hey, you know you guys have a text message or a voice message feature. We do? So, for those, and we get this all the time, when are you guys on? We can't call in. Well, now, when you call in after hours, you can leave a message. In fact, not only that, if it's in the middle of the day and you want to chime in, the voice message is up. So you can leave a message for the show. Now, you have to know that we reserve the right to edit it in any way, shape, or form for length and content and whatever else. And that you're giving us the right to use your name, which it spells out on the voicemail. But so for those of you who want to call in and comment on things, but your own station doesn't air it live, we've just solved that problem. Now you can just call in and leave a message on the voicemail, and then we will play it accordingly. So how about that? How about them apples? Yeah, sometimes it's better to be lucky than good. We just accidentally ran into that one. Also on Monday, we're going to give away the rib recipe. Now, if you would like a copy of the famous America at Night McGraw-Milhaven Blues Hog rib recipe, you have to subscribe to our text line. And what happens is every night Alex sends you a rundown. But we're going to start doing more of this stuff. We're going to start sending rib recipes, and when guests have certain things and websites and things, we can sort of send those links to you in the text message. So you have to sign up. Just text barbecue to 1-844-2-McGraw, and Alex will send you a link, and you can sign up for the rib recipe. We will hand that out and send that out on Monday. Our executive director is Alex Hinton. Our engineer tonight is Richard Good. I'm McGraw-Milhaven, and this is America at Night on Westwood One.
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7: Still considering a peace plan. I'm Sue Guzman, Fox News. President Trump has yet to announce a final determination on the proposed Iran peace plan. The president telling Fox News that he wants to strengthen the terms of the deal, adding that he's not in any rush. With the latest from Fox's Max Gordon from Tel Aviv.
8: President Trump met with top aides in the Situation Room on Friday. That meeting reportedly took about 2 hours, but at the end of it, no deal was announced. The New York Times and Axios report that President Trump sent tougher terms to Iran for a peace deal in an effort to exert pressure and to speed up the process, but it's unclear what changes were made to the potential agreement. This is the straight of Hormuz remains closed to ship traffic and the U.S. continues its blockade. And with a focus on the Middle East, President Trump has expanded the role of the U.S. ambassador to Turkey, Tom Barak, making him special envoy to both Iraq and Syria.
7: French President Emmanuel Macron Sunday urged Washington and Tehran to reach an agreement as soon as possible after meeting with the Saudi Crown Prince Salman, the Sultan of Oman, and the presidents of the UAE and Egypt. Iran's president has reportedly submitted a letter of resignation to the office of the supreme leader, claiming the president and his government have been excluded from major decision making. Meanwhile, the Israeli army has captured a strategic crusader-built capital, a castle in Lebanon, in the deepest incursion in the city in 26 years. U.S. and Senegal meeting in a friendly match in Charlotte that's leading up to the World Cup.
9: We're continuing the run down the right side. Options in the middle. Balogun is one of them. It's Balogun!
7: Two-3 was the final score in favor of the U.S., sound courtesy of TNT Sports. U.S. has another tune-up coming up for the World Cup match. 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
7: Nightly curfew in effect around Delaney Hall. That's a nice holding facility in Newark, New Jersey that has been the target of recent protests. It's after a violent Saturday night, as we hear from Fox's Steve Harrigan.
14: They used the barricades to charge the police. They were met with direct blasts of tear gas and flashbang grenades. It took about 2 hours of a real back and forth to finally clear the streets. Dozens of canisters of tear gas fired into the air, igniting on the ground. Horses, officers on horseback were used, as well as riot police with shields, trying to push them back. Towards the end of the night, demonstrators lighting fires on the streets using placards and signs and debris to try and light those fires. Officials in New Jersey still say it's just a fraction of the protesters who are actually violent.
7: The protesters are upset. People are being held on a hunger strike because of poor conditions, but the Department of Homeland Security claims those inside are receiving 3 meals a day, clean water and health care, and they say those detained are not on a hunger strike. Conservatives speaking out against what they're calling the Stop Nick Shirley Act, which passed in California. The bill meant to protect immigration service providers from harassment.
15: Why do they have to create this bill specifically for immigrant communities, immigration support services? And what Mia Bonta didn't say when she spoke in front of the assembly was it also includes health care. So we know, like Medi-Cal, for instance, there's like hundreds, there could be hundreds of billions of dollars in fraud just in Medi-Cal.
7: Nick Shirley on the Big Weekend Show on Fox. Former Prince Andrew reportedly under investigation again, this time for an alleged encounter with a woman at a Royal Horse Racing Festival back in 2002. That's according to the Sunday Times. Prince Andrew was arrested earlier this year, charged with allegedly passing classified information to the convicted pedophile Jeffrey Epstein. I'm Sue Guzman. This is Fox News.
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19: 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Now your local forecast from the Hanson Paving Weather Center.
20: Chance for storms tonight, otherwise overcast skies. Lows level off around 58. Southeast winds around 5 miles per hour. Cloudy skies expected tomorrow. Slight chance of thunderstorms. High temperatures reach up to 79. Lows around 53 tomorrow night. I'm Staff Meteorologist Paul Frombly on KNSI. Right now, it's 63 degrees.
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0: Have a show for you tonight. Coming up a little bit later on, a lot of talk about the Constitution. Is it broken? How do you fix it? Where did it come from? All of that. We're going to talk to a professor who has done the research. An interesting story into the look at the history of how the Constitution got to be. It's a living, breathing document, and to talk about all of that, we'll do that in hour number two. Hour number one, did you see the story that the Artemis 3, what they're planning on doing? Lots of talk about sending equipment to the moon and it already being there when the astronauts arrive, possibly in 2028. So we're going to take a deep dive into what is the latest when it comes to the moon launch and the moon landing. As for this first hour, breaking news just as we're coming on the air. U.S. officials have said that the United States has attacked Iran again. It has been for the second time in the last 3 days. American forces conducted what U.S. officials have called a self-defense strike on southern Iran. The United States knocked down 4 one-way attack drones. That's how Iran is sort of keeping up the blockade of the Strait of Hormuz, or with these drones. and these Revolutionary Guards in speedboats, believe it or not. They're able to sort of shut the strait down. But the United States knocked down 4 one-way attack drones, and then the official said Iran launched over the Strait of Hormuz, threatening U.S. forces in the region. And what little commercial maritime traffic is going through the strait that Iran has effectively blocked. Now, there are a couple of boats that are getting through, and we're going to talk about all of this coming back in just a minute with a man who was in the room where it happened. Of course, I'm talking about Ambassador John Bolton, who was the National Security Advisor for President Trump in his first term. And he was the one who very much wanted to get out of the JCPOA, the Obama-Iran deal. We're going to talk to Ambassador Bolton about all of that and these strikes and Israel and everything else when it comes to the hornet's nest that is the Middle East. And then, of course, your phone calls in hour number 3. So we got a big show in store for you tonight. Stick around. We are just getting started. America at Night with Ambassador John Bolton next. Back in a moment.
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0: Lots to get to on a busy night. Thanks for joining us on America at Night. One of the people who was in the room, as a matter of fact, he wrote a book to that title, The Room Where It Happened, Ambassador John Bolton, former National Security Advisor under President Trump. Ambassador John Bolton, welcome to America at Night.
7: Glad to be with you. Thanks for having me.
0: So it's been a confusing couple of days. Over the weekend, President Trump and the administration said they were getting some type of deal with Iran. Iran was silent. Now today on Wednesday, Iran's national media is saying they've got a deal, and the administration, the Trump administration, is saying don't believe everything you hear from them. Can you explain what is going on?
7: I don't think so. I think in part it's because these negotiations are taking place through mediators. And so it's not, at least as far as I can tell, it's not U.S. negotiators speaking directly with Iranians. It's through the mediators. And I think that's one reason that things get a little bit out of whack. But I also think that what Iran is doing here is playing for time and trying to put the blame for the closure of the Strait of Hormuz on the United States, when in fact it's obviously Iran's actions that have brought us to the point we're at. So there's a lot of posturing here. I don't think this is in America's interest, frankly. I think, as I say, Iran's playing for time every day that goes by where they can dig out from the destruction that the U.S. and Israeli attacks caused is a better day for them. We're the ones who really are seeing the economic impact of the lack of exports from the Gulf. And I think the Iranians know that, too.
0: It seems like President Trump is somewhat apprehensive to send troops or to start bombing again. Would you agree with that?
7: Yeah, look, I think he wants out of this. I think he'd do anything to be able to say, I made a deal. Oil will start flowing again. The war's over. Everything's fine. But he knows that he can't do that with a straight face. And he very much fears criticism, like he got over the weekend from a number of Republican senators for seeming to be edging his way into a deal that puts the nuclear issue somewhere off in the tall grass months and months from now before it really gets seriously discussed. And that's fine with Iran. That's what they want. They want more time. And the deal appears to be giving them that. So I think there are a number of provisions that would not look good for the administration, and they're still trying to figure out what to do with them.
0: Iran, this is their standard operating procedure, is it not? This sort of loosey with the football, they sort of offer and they take away and they stall and then they sort of turn the knife a little bit and then they back off. This is standard operating procedure for them, isn't it?
7: Yeah, absolutely. And as I say, as this drags out, time weighs to their advantage on it. There have been a number of reports. It's difficult to know since these are all press reports that that others deny, but there's some talk Iran wants several billion dollars of their assets unfrozen so that the government can get access to them. That looks a lot like Obama's deal in 2015. Trump knows that. He doesn't want to agree to it. But it's also exactly the kind of game plan you're talking about, whether from Iran or North Korea. The country that's trying to build nuclear weapons is happy to make commitments at some vague date in the future to do something to eliminate their program. But what they want up front are economic benefits, relief from sanctions, unfreezing of assets, allowing Iran, in this case, to earn money from oil exports. They're happy to do that. It's only when it comes to their performance that suddenly they can't seem to be able to do it.
0: Is this still continuing a stare down and a game of uncle? Iran can twist the knife and they're watching Donald Trump twist in the wind while their own economy flails, but they don't care?
7: Right. Let's face it. This regime cares about preserving itself in power. They don't care about the fate of the people of Iran. Their economy was wretched before these attacks began. I'm sure it's worse now. And every day that the American blockade prevents the government from getting money, the harder things get. But the hardship's really on the people. It's not on the government. You can bet they're still living just fine. I mean, I think the way out of this is for the U.S. to use force to open the Arab side of the Gulf. Let the Arab oil out, get it onto international markets, get the price down, and keep the blockade against the Iranians. The Wall Street Journal reported yesterday, we escorted out of the Gulf through the Strait of Hormuz a Greek tanker carrying 2 million barrels of oil. It's only one tanker for sure, but if we can start getting some of it out, I think the signal to the global economy would be this is moving in the right direction. We're not where we want to be, at least at this point, but it's still positive. That could have a significant effect for the good from the market's view of where things are.
0: John Bolton with us, National Security Advisor under President Trump. If the United States were to do that in some type of large scale, would they be opening themselves up to direct hits by drones and some Iraqi forces, or I should say Iranian forces?
7: Sure. There's a risk there. There's no doubt about it. And we have to be very careful if we undertake any of these operations. But the fact is, we have been getting, I think, without a lot of attention, some ships out. As I just mentioned, one yesterday, there was a Maersk cargo carrier some weeks before when Project Freedom was briefly underway. I think this is doable. Getting out of bed in the morning is risky, but we've got the capability to do this. And I think if the Iranians retaliated, then I think it would tell you everything you need to know, if people don't know it already, about exactly what their motives are. And we ought to go back and finish the destruction of their military capabilities that we've already started.
0: Let's talk about the President Obama JCPOA. You have been very adamant and critical of that deal and supported, I guess, President Trump leaving that deal. Why was that deal so bad? And it seems like Donald Trump has sort of put himself in a box. He's trying to negotiate a similar deal, but doesn't want a similar deal.
7: Right. Well, I think the second part of what you said is exactly true. If it looks like he's making an Obama deal, he's going to look very foolish. If that's all he could get, why get out of the original Obama deal to begin with? The fact is, the 2015 nuclear deal was very bad for the U.S. It basically gave Iran a lot of ability to enrich uranium, to become familiar with the technology. We don't know that our intelligence was perfect and that we knew everywhere that they were doing enrichment, number one. And number two, on the critical aspect of how to weaponize enriched uranium, how to make it into a nuclear weapon, neither we nor the International Atomic Energy Agency had any access at all to key military bases in Iran where the weapons-related work was actually underway. And we have no way of knowing how much uranium enrichment the Iranians may have contracted for with North Korea, where it was being carried out under a mountain. And beyond all that, the deal barely took notice of another route to nuclear weapons, which is extracting plutonium from the spent fuel of nuclear reactors. And the Iranians have a reactor, several reactors at Bushehr that the Russians had completed. And by the estimates of the Russians just a few months ago of how much spent fuel was out there, and using IAEA numbers, nuclear weapons experts have estimated that Iran could make 200 plutonium-based nuclear weapons from the spent fuel at Bushehr, none of which the 2015 deal touched. So it was, and I'm just getting started. There were a lot more defects with it, but it was a bad deal. Trump was right to get out of it, but we were collectively, I think, mistaken in not addressing the continuing threat, even back in Trump's first term.
0: So if we couldn't trust them then, and we can't trust them now, why even try and negotiate with them? That seems to be a fool's errand. Why not just go in militarily and finish the deal?
7: Look, I think that's right. I've said for decades now that the only way you're ever really going to get to peace and stability in the Middle East is to get a new regime in Tehran. This is a group of religious fanatics, authoritarian, militaristic, extremists, and the fact that they've demonstrated they're willing to butcher their own people. Trump has said the estimates he's seen are that the Ayatollahs and the Revolutionary Guard killed 42,000 Iranians who were protesting back in January. You know, if that's the way they treat their own people, you can imagine how they'd treat us if they could.
0: Why not just leave the uranium buried in the bottom of a mountain, and the next time they start with a centrifuge, blow it up again and just say, anytime you guys stick your head up, we're going to blow it to smithereens and then go about our business?
7: Well, I think we should do that in any event. But the trouble is, you can't guarantee that they're doing something that we don't know anything about. I mentioned the North Koreans before. Their cooperation with North Korea on ballistic missiles and nuclear weapons goes back to the 1990s. And, you know, you've got an oil rich country. If it's allowed to sell oil again, it's got plenty of dollars to give a very poor country in the case of North Korea, but which has detonated 6 nuclear devices that we know of, and just get them to enrich uranium for Iran under a mountain in North Korea. That's the reason. We know through painful experience that our intelligence is not perfect. And when it comes to nuclear weapons, you don't want to make a mistake.
0: Yeah. John Bolton with us, Ambassador John Bolton, for a couple of more minutes. Recently, President Trump sort of made an ultimatum to some of those Middle Eastern Arab countries, saying he wants them to join the Abraham Accords. That sort of came out of nowhere. What are your thoughts on that?
7: Well, I think it'd be great if all the Arab countries did join up, recognize Israel, establish full diplomatic relations. It's not going to happen. I think Trump may have been looking for some way to justify why a deal might not be coming by saying, I insisted that they do this and the Iranians wouldn't accept it or whatever. And that would give him the ability to say that that he had tried to get a deal but hadn't done it. But I don't. I'd like to see that, because it would indicate a recognition of Israel's existence, and that would be helpful. But I don't see it coming.
0: Now, we have had people say that these Arab countries are more afraid of Iran than they are of Israel.
7: Well, I think that's one reason why the original Abraham Accords got signed between Bahrain and the United Arab Emirates and Israel and others, because they see their assessment of Iran exactly the same way Israel does. It's a terrorist threat, it's nuclear weapons threat, really constitutes the danger to the Gulf Arab countries in particular. That's why they should really be joining the U.S. and Israel in finishing this regime off. There are press reports that the Saudis and the UAE actually did engage in military conflict with Iran. I think the rest of them should do. And I think that would help expedite getting the job done.
0: Two quick questions for you. Israel and the United States, two different game plans. There seems to be some daylight between the two countries. President Trump seems to want a deal. Israel doesn't want a deal. What does that do to all this?
7: Well, I think Israel has wanted regime change from the get-go. In the meantime, they also want to destroy the Hezbollah terrorists in Lebanon and the Hamas terrorists in the Gaza Strip. So there are differences here, but one former very senior military official in Israel told me right near the beginning of this war, he said, look, Trump started the war, Trump's going to finish the war. And I think both Trump and Netanyahu know that that's what the relationship is. The Israelis will push for as much as they can get, but in the end, Trump makes that decision.
0: John Bolton, Ambassador John Bolton, last question. Anything short of more military action and troops on the ground to go in and get the enriched uranium. Is there any type of deal that could be made?
7: I wouldn't trust this regime in Iran as far as I could throw it. Whatever they agree to is subject just to further negotiation. That's why ultimately logic drives you to the conclusion that regime change is the only sure way to get a real answer here.
0: And so they continue to squeeze the world economy, closing the strait while Donald Trump searches for a deal because he doesn't want to send troops in.
7: And time remains on Iran's side, and they know it, too.
0: Yeah. And so in some ways, Iran, even though we're winning the battles, Iran seems to be more emboldened today than when we first started.
7: Yeah, but they can still be brought down several pegs. There's no doubt about it. We did a lot of damage to them in the 6 weeks of bombing. It's going to take them a long time to recover.
0: John Bolton is the former National Security Advisor for President Trump. His book is The Room Where It Happened, former U.S. Ambassador. John Bolton, thank you very much for your insight and your time. Thanks for checking in.
7: Well, thanks again for having me.
0: You got it. America at Night, back in a moment.
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17: Chance for storms tonight, otherwise overcast skies. Lows level off around 58. Southeast winds around 5 miles per hour. Cloudy skies expected tomorrow. Slight chance of thunderstorms. High temperatures reach up to 79. Lows around 53 tomorrow night. I'm Staff Meteorologist Paul Trombley on KNSI. Right now, it's 63 degrees.
18: Fox News, I'm Ted Lindner. The search for a gunman who shot two Carroll County Sheriff's deputies Saturday morning's over. The sheriff's office announcing Sunday night Michael Puckett was apprehended in Surry County, North Carolina. Puckett wanted for the shooting incident that left Deputy Sheriff Logan Utt dead. The other sheriff's deputy receiving a medical evaluation and is in stable condition. Iran's president has reportedly asked to resign. Reports say that Masoud Pezeshkian told the Supreme Leader's office he's been shut out from major decision-making. This is President Trump is pushing for changes to the proposed deal with Iran.
19: The New York Times and Axios report that President Trump sent tougher terms to Iran for a peace deal in an effort to exert pressure and to speed up the process, but it's unclear what changes were made to the potential agreement. This as the Strait of Hormuz remains closed to ship traffic and the U.S. continues its blockade.
18: Fox Business's Max Gordon. 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
1: Earlier this week, there was a news conference. NASA provided an update on the moon landings and the moon launches. New details to talk all about it is a man who is one of the foremost experts on NASA policy. He is a senior space editor at Ars Technica. He has a degree in astronomy from the University of Texas and holds a journalism degree from the University of Missouri, MIZ. He spent 17 years at the Houston Chronicle. Eric Berger, welcome to America at Night. Thanks for joining us.
2: Thank you.
1: What was the big news? There was a lot of news coming out of this news conference today. But the big news is that I guess it's full steam ahead, no? That was the big news?
2: Yeah, they're basically trying to keep momentum going from an announcement they made in March about plans to build a moon base over the next decade on the surface of the moon. And so they announced plans to deliver two rovers within the next couple of years, as well as some pretty sophisticated drones. They're going to fly over the south pole of the moon and look at the soil and try to find water, ice, and the craters there, and just sort of basically scout for human missions.
1: We're still not there technically, or are we there technically? Where are we in terms of all of this actually happening?
2: So we're not there yet. We're getting there, but the key piece really to realizing human landings in the next few years is the lunar landers. So these are large vehicles needed to take humans down from the orbit to the lunar surface and then safely back up. And the real challenge is taking off from the surface of the moon. Because, you know, if you watch a rocket launch here on Earth, you'll see a big launch tower and you've got fuel venting from the rocket right up to the last seconds. And then as it lifts off, the tower falls away and it launches. And so, you know, you get a lot of support on the surface of the Earth. On the moon, obviously, there's none of that infrastructure.
1: So let's talk about those landers. Is this the first time we learned that Jeff Bezos's Blue Origin is going to be in charge of those landers?
2: No, we've known for a while that SpaceX and Blue Origin are both building lunar landers. What I think has changed over the last 12 years, McGraw, is that Blue Origin, that's Jeff Bezos' company, has a decent chance of actually beating SpaceX to the moon with humans. And they're an increasingly important part of the government's plan.
1: Okay, so that's the landers. But they also, tell me about these drones. They want to send the drones up there first?
2: Yeah, they want to send these Moonfall drones up on smaller commercial landers built by a company called Firefly. And NASA is actually leading development of the drones. They're going to have very sophisticated cameras, high-definition cameras. And just, you know, although we sent astronauts to the moon, you know, 50, 60 years ago, we still don't really have good data about the poles. And the poles are kind of the most interesting part of the moon because there are these craters that never see sunlight. So that it's strongly believe that there's lots of ice in those craters. And so we really want to explore those better before we send humans to the poles.
1: So we're going to send the drones up and they're going to take pictures of a landing site on the south pole of the moon.
2: Yeah, and they're actually going to create detailed maps. The way they laid it out was pretty sophisticated. I mean, these are not small drones. They're like, they weigh hundreds of pounds. They're about as tall as an adult male. So they're large vehicles intended to fly multiple times.
1: I know we went to the moon, but did we lose the technology, or is this a whole new set of science that is getting us to the moon?
2: It's a brand new architecture. Really, we did go to the moon, you know, in the late 1960s, early 1970s, but it was really expensive. It was risky. Like, the chance of a loss of life in any one of those missions was about 1 in 6. And it was that we just kind of ran out of reasons to send humans for a few days to the equatorial region of the moon. And so the plan, so NASA, you know, its funding was reduced, and so it kind of lost the ability to do that. And the Saturn V rocket went away and some of their technology. What they're trying to do with the Artemis program is build hardware that's reusable, so you can fly it many times. You know, you're not dropping the rocket stages into the ocean. You're not putting the spacecraft in museums. You're actually flying them again and again. And so if you could fly it multiple times, then you can bring down the cost and you can sort of fly to the moon much more frequently and essentially set up a habitat over time.
1: Yeah. Interesting you said that Blue Origin might beat SpaceX. Talk about that for a second. Is there there's clearly a bit of a rivalry between those two companies.
2: Yeah, Elon Musk and Jeff Bezos have had a rivalry for decades. And for a long time, Musk and SpaceX were far ahead of Blue Origin. But the reason Blue Origin has a chance with its lander to beat SpaceX is that it's a simpler design. If you've seen that Starship vehicle launch from Texas, this massive rocket that's blown up a few times, but they've also successfully landed it back on Earth. You know, that is the vehicle that is going to be landing on the moon. And so you're going to have to refuel it multiple times to go to the lunar surface. And so the Blue Origin design does not require refueling in space. And so it's simpler as a means of getting to the moon.
1: Interesting. What about the car or the rovers? Are they going to send those up or are they going to bring them up with them?
2: No, unlike Apollo, they're going to send them separately. So Blue Origin has a smaller lander for cargo only. And that actually is going to fly for the first time, hopefully this fall. But on future missions, those Blue Moon landers are going to take about 2,000-pound rovers to the poles and just sort of have them there for the astronauts when they get there. And they're built by small companies you probably never heard of, Astrolab and Lunar Outpost. But these are basically startups building moon buggies.
1: This really is science fiction when you talk about it. I mean, it's really amazing.
2: It is absolutely incredible. I mean, if all of this works, and I would caveat that it's a big if, but if it works, it will be pretty awesome to have a habitat, like a base established on the moon with nuclear power sources and all this stuff. And like, this is, it sounds like science fiction, but they're letting the contracts, they have private companies that are working with NASA to pull this off. Obviously there's lots of private funding flowing into to space companies today. It's a huge difference from what happened during Apollo. So like the blueprint is there and it just needs to be executed on, and that's, it's going to be hard work.
1: So when they go up, eventually, the idea is that the astronauts will stay there for an extended period of time?
2: And they'll build up over time. So I think the first mission, it's called Artemis 4, the astronauts will stay for maybe 5 or 10 days. But then, over the next decade, you'll sort of send a lot of robotic missions to stage habitats and communications and imaging and power and all sorts of things that you need. And then you'll sort of build up to a month, and then there'll be longer durations. And eventually you'll sort of, the goal is to have one crew of astronauts arrive and another leaves. So.
1: Yeah. So really sort of establish a base on the surface of the moon.
2: Yeah. And there's some private companies that see a tourism potential in building habitats. They call them hotels. It'd be quite different than a Hilton hotel for sure, but facilities on the moon for tourists to go there. That's the long-term vision. Is there's really an effort to bring down the cost of going to the moon right now. It's about a couple billion dollars at least if you were to buy a ticket to the moon. Most of us can't afford that. So if you do it more frequently and have reusable spacecraft, then you could bring down the cost of getting to the moon.
1: It's like buying a big screen TV, right? When they first came out, they were $10,000. Now they're $200.
2: That's right. Yeah. Yeah.
1: Yeah. Cool. Okay. So the Artemis 4 is when they want to send astronauts to the moon, but they have Artemis 3 planned for sometime next year. What is Artemis 3 supposed to do?
2: Well, it's not been fully fleshed out yet, but the plan is to launch 4 astronauts. They're actually announcing the crew in a couple of weeks here in Houston, Texas, the 4 people that are going to go up on that. But they're going to go into low Earth orbit. They're not going to the moon. And the idea is that they will dock with one or both of these lunar landers we talked about, the SpaceX Starship and Blue Origin's Blue Moon. And what they want to do is essentially reduce the risk of, the ability to fly the Orion spacecraft and link up with one or both of these landers. They want to test how those landers fly. Because otherwise, the first time that astronauts would board one of these landers in space would be at the moon. And so that's much more risky than doing it close to home. If there's a problem in low Earth orbit, you can be back on the planet's surface in 30 minutes. So.
1: Eric Berger, our guest, senior space editor at Ars Technica. He has covered NASA policy since 2015. He is an expert when it comes to all of this, a certified meteorologist with a degree from the University of Texas and a journalism degree from the University of Missouri, MIZ. That's talking there. All right, Eric, what about, go back to the South Pole. The South Pole apparently holds water, and that's a key to all of this. Talk about that for a moment.
2: Yeah, so basically there are areas, craters, essentially, at the South Pole of the Moon that, because of the angle of the sun, like at the North Pole or South Pole here on Earth, similar on the Moon, like if behind the rims of those craters, those areas never see sunlight. So they're extremely cold, like 400 degrees below zero. So you'd want to wear your parka. But over time, literally millions of years, like comets will, have to hit the moon. And so it's thought that like ice has been trapped in these permanently shadowed regions and built up over time. NASA actually, about 15 years ago, landed at an upper stage in there to try to detect water ice, and it sent back some signals that it was probably there. We still don't have conclusive proof, but these are some of the most interesting areas of the moon, because you can set up solar panels where they would receive sunlight almost all the time, and so you have access to power. And it's just there's more stuff there that's interesting for humans to explore and possibly resources to extract.
1: Is there a new space race, China getting into this idea of going to the moon? Where are we in terms of that?
2: Yeah, some people cringe at calling it a space race, but it's definitely a big power competition between the United States that has its coalition of nations. China has its coalition of nations, and they're both setting basically a goal of establishing a habitat at the South Pole. The Chinese call it the International Lunar Research Station. They are not trying to build reusable systems right out of the box. So their plan to get to the moon is a little simpler than NASA's. So it's a real competition. NASA is saying it wants to land Artemis 4 by 2028. I think there's some healthy skepticism about whether that timeline is reasonable. China has said they're going to land their taikonauts or astronauts on the moon, before 2030. They've had a pretty methodical space program, but this is hard, so they could have setbacks. And so it's a competition that's too close to call. I will say that the new NASA administrator, Jared Isaacman, has come in and really, accelerated things at NASA, injected a sense of urgency that I don't think was there 6 months ago.
1: Interesting. Now in the space race, if you will, we've teamed up with Russia, and we've had sort of joint ventures. Why aren't we sort of doing that with China? Why are we sort of doing it on our own?
2: So the NASA partnered with Russia on the International Space Station 3 decades ago, and that's been largely successful. It's held together. Russia has opted not to participate in NASA's Artemis program. As for China, there's long been suspicion between the United States and China. There's actually a law in the United States that NASA cannot cooperate directly with China. It's believed that they would, basically copy our spaceflight technology. In a lot of different other areas, geopolitically, it's now become an area of competition. And so you see it in civil space efforts, like going back to the moon, but also military space satellites. You've got U.S. spy satellites, Chinese spy satellites flying around, looking at lots of things in space and spying on one another.
1: Yeah. Let's talk about with our remaining moments, Eric, and that is they haven't announced who the astronauts are going to be for 3 and then 4, which is going to be the group that sets foot on the moon. When are we going to know who these astronauts are?
2: Well, the Artemis 3 astronauts we're going to know early next month, June. I think it'll probably be another 6 or 12 months at least before we learn the crew of Artemis 4. And that will be 4 astronauts. I would not be surprised to see a geologist among one of those astronauts. NASA has plenty of them. There won't be any international astronauts on Artemis 4, the first moon mission, but there will be on future missions. Europe, Canada, Japan, got lots of partners that are interested in going to the moon, and NASA's been, accommodating working with them.
1: Eric Berger, our guest, senior space editor at Ars Technica, where he's covered NASA policy for years. He is the foremost expert on all of

0: We'll see if it happens.
1: Exciting time to be where you are. Senior space editor at Ars Technica, Eric Berger, thanks for checking in on an exciting week. We look forward to talking to you down the road. Be safe, and thanks for checking in.
0: Thanks very much.
1: You got it. Eric Berger with us, who is a senior space editor at Ars Technica and has been covering space and the space industry since 2015. Spent 17 years at the Houston Chronicle, widely recognized as one of the most well-connected space journalists out there. So we're lucky to have him. And a big week now that NASA announced all this new technology with the rover, the lander, and all that stuff. Interesting. All right, America at Night, back in a moment.
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4: Hey, listen to this story. Google software engineer has been charged with insider trading courtesy of Polymarket. He allegedly earned $1.2 million by illegally trading contracts on Polymarket that allow people to bet on who would be revealed as the most searched people of 2025. That is according to prosecutors. Michael Spagnolo, 36 years old, was charged with fraud and money laundering over bets that he made last year that were based on non-public search data. Only a limited number of employees knew it. The data revealed the most searched people at the time to be musicians Kendrick Lamar and D4VD, which is apparently some rapper that was charged with some despicable crimes that no one ever knew of, and only after he was charged did his search engine numbers go up. I guess people want to know who was right, who the guy was. The complaint was filed by the Manhattan U.S. Attorney's Office. That's the second insider trading case. The other guy was the Army Special Forces, who traded on illegal information about the U.S. military operation removing Nicolas Maduro. So now you've got at least two people charged with insider trading when it comes to the Polymarkets. I'm not so sure that's illegal. I know it's unethical, immoral, but I don't know if it's illegal. It's very confusing because it's not regulated by the SEC, so it's very, very difficult. Many people, experts, are saying it's difficult to charge these people who are doing this, but we'll wait and see. Stay right there. We're just getting started. Next hour, we're going to talk about the Constitution. A Harvard professor wrote about the making and breaking of the American Constitution, a new book that's getting a lot of attention. We'll do that coming up in a minute. Our executive director is Alex Hinton. Our engineer tonight is Richard Good. I'm McGraw-Milhaven. This is America at Night on Westwood One.
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13: On the conflict with Iran. I'm Ted Lindner, Fox News. Iran's president is reportedly asked to resign. Reports say the Masoud Pezeshkian told the Supreme Leader's office he's been shut out from major decision-making. Meantime, President Trump is pushing for changes to the proposed deal with Iran to reopen the strait, extend the ceasefire, and resume nuclear talks.
14: The New York Times and Axios report that President Trump sent tougher terms to Iran for a peace deal in an effort to exert pressure and to speed up the process, but it's unclear what changes were made to the potential agreement. This as the Strait of Hormuz remains closed to ship traffic and the U.S. continues its blockade.
13: Fox Business's Max Gordon in Tel Aviv. The city of Newark stepping up measures to deal with violent protests at an ICE detention center. Fox's Steve Harrigan.
15: We've seen a week really of steady violence at night, usually after dark. We see preparations once again in effect for a possible fight between police and protesters, so it still looks cloudy. As far as the security here goes in front of this detention center, it is being controlled now by Newark police, not ICE agents. That's something the governor made clear just a short time ago. And we did see violence overnight. Once again, protesters refusing to disperse. They were hit with tear gas and stun grenades. They were lobbing things at some of the police officers as well. So there was some heavy violence overnight. Several people arrested.
13: Governor Mikey Sherrill claims that out-of-state groups are inflaming tensions. And the search for a gunman who shot two Carroll County sheriff's deputies on Saturday morning is now over. The sheriff's office announcing on Sunday night that Michael Puckett was apprehended in Surry County, North Carolina. Puckett wanted for the shooting incident that left Deputy Sheriff Logan Utt dead. The other sheriff's deputy received a medical evaluation and was reportedly in stable condition. 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
13: Ukrainian President Zelensky says he's still waiting on a response to a letter he sent to Congress and President Trump about the weapons his country needs.
18: President Zelensky's letter is seeking help in bolstering air defenses, particularly anti-ballistic missiles, of which he said Ukraine counts almost exclusively on America to provide. On CBS Face the Nation, Zelensky said delivery of weapons isn't keeping up with threats Ukraine faces.
19: This is very important. We need to increase the production.
18: In his letter, he also urged the United States to remain engaged. Gernal Scott, Fox News.
13: Crews in Washington State have recovered the bodies of all nine missing workers. This after last week's chemical tank implosion at a paper mill. A tank used in paper production ruptured, killing 11 people at that Longview facility. President Trump planned to headline the opening ceremony for the Great American State Fair on June 24th after so many musical performers dropped out over political concerns. The Freedom 250 concert on the National Mall will kick off the country's 250th birthday celebration. Fox's Michelle Polino with more.
20: President Trump saying in part on Truth Social that these artists are getting the yips and that he would replace these highly paid third-rate artists. Over the last few days, over half the artists on the bill have canceled their appearance, including Bret Michaels, Martina McBride, Morris Day, The Commodores, Young MC. However, Vanilla Ice is still on the bill. He took to his Instagram to support the event.
21: I'm honored, man. This is going to be epic.
20: Milli Vanilli frontman Rob Moravan said he is still performing, as is CNC Music Factory and Flo Rida. Michelle Polino, Fox News.
13: The State Fair will go from June 25th through July 10th. And former Federal Reserve Chair Jerome Powell accepted the JFK Profile and Courage Award Sunday night in Boston. During his acceptance speech, Powell called for the Federal Reserve to remain independent and not make interest rate cuts based on politics. This comes after his term ended in May amid pressure from President Trump to lower interest rates. I'm Ted Lindner. This is Fox News.
22: 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Now your local forecast from the Hanson Paving Weather Center.
23: Lows level off around 58 overnight under cloudy skies with a chance of thunderstorms. Winds out of the east around 5 miles per hour. Cloudy skies expected again Monday. Slight chance of thunderstorms. Daytime highs approaching 79. Lows around 53. Monday night, partly cloudy skies. I'm Staff Meteorologist Paul Trombley on KNSI. Right now, it's 63 degrees.
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0: from the Great Lakes. On the other side of Erie, I'm Ryan Recker, your host tonight on Coast to Coast AM. Looking forward to spending time with you on this Sunday night. On the show, Suzanne Giesman is a spiritual teacher and medium, served in the U.S. Navy as a commander. We'll talk about life after death, among other things. I wonder what she can pick up on, because I always like, in the second half of the interviews, when people call in and you can tell immediately they pick up on something. So we'll have a good time with Suzanne the first half of the show. And Jeff Bullinger is an expert on the unexplained. Latest work on the strange things happening in New England. What are some of the stories and tales there? As this year is America's 250th anniversary. When you talk about New England, there's a lot of history there. How does that play into things? Two great guests on the show tonight. If you want to email me, Ryan Recker at coasttocoastam.com. And there's a lot of great articles that you can find on the website, coasttocoastam.com. And this week, aliens.gov dropped, and it was not what I think a lot of people here were expecting. It felt like a bait and switch. I was really hoping that the website would have more revelations, because for a while you saw the domain was parked and they thought, here we go, we're disclosing UFOs, we're posting videos, we're releasing audio from the astronauts, here's some classified documents. It was pretty exciting time to see all of these different government sources come together and say, we need disclosure. And all of a sudden, aliens.gov pops up, and it's not what you think it was. It was about immigration. So I think we're going to have to wait more for the Department of War to post files. Maybe we'll get lucky and they'll post something that they didn't mean to post, perhaps, and it will allude to or give direct evidence that maybe there were some other beings that were caught. That's a big thing there. But you can find that story at coasttocoastam.com. I always like to check the website and see what the very latest is. Our web team does a fantastic job putting those stories together. Suzanne Giesman is our first guest, a spiritual teacher, a medium. We're going to open up the phone lines in the second half, and we know that's always great on a Sunday night and a Monday morning, opening up the phone lines to a medium. So don't go anywhere. 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

0: Hey, welcome back to Coast AM. I'm Ryan Recker. If you want to email me during the show, ryanrecker@coasttocoastam.com. Joining us now is a spiritual teacher, a medium, once served in the U.S. Navy as a commander and aide to the chairman of the Joint Chiefs of Staff. And joining us now, Suzanne Giesman. Thank you for coming on to Coast AM.
1: Hey, Ryan. Always a pleasure to be here. Thank you.
0: I love stories that start like yours, which is you weren't a believer, you were a skeptic, things like this were foreign to you, and then something happens. I love, love, love when stories start like that, and I feel in a lot of ways they're very genuine stories. Tell me about yours. You were someone that was very skeptical of mediums, psychics, things like that. What changed?
1: Well, I still am, Ryan. What changed is that my stepdaughter, Susan, who was a sergeant in the Marine Corps, was struck by lightning while crossing the flight line at her squadron hangar and was killed along with her unborn child. And suddenly I needed to know if things that I'd heard about the afterlife were true. So I set out to discover if I could connect with her myself. But I also had a reading with a medium who completely changed my worldview in 1 hour, because I was that skeptical person. But the evidence that she brought through that our Susan was right there in the room with us was something she couldn't have known. The skeptic in me said, these are things you're not going to find online. I hadn't given her my last name. And that was the start of a journey that has just picked up speed over the last 20 years.
0: Yeah. And I think what you just said there, this is information you can't find online. So you went into that reading saying, okay, I want to give as little information as possible because that's the only way I'll be able to confirm this is real or not.
1: That's right. Because it's very important that people understand I haven't seen spirits my whole life. I still don't see them, but I feel them, hear them, see images that they put in my awareness. So I'm not what people call a born medium. And yet, I teach people that we all can learn to get the kind of evidence that changes people's lives. And so why I said that I'm still skeptical is because to me, the evidence is everything. It backs up the beautiful messages that those across the veil want to share with us. So it's good to be skeptical, but open-minded, please.
0: So what do you see then? So in your process, when you are doing this for yourself, and you've had some level of success with it, what do you see if it's not kind of what we would think of as you're watching almost like a movie screen and things are playing out in your mind and you can see things clearly? You're making it sound like it's not like that.
1: Oh, it is for many people. And for me, I do see things on the screen of my mind. I just don't see the spirits' faces or their bodies. I see gestures as if I'm playing charades. It's in my mind's eye. I'll see a hand sweep out with a closed fist if someone was abusive. I'll see the motion of a head hanging down if somebody has an apology. So they're symbolic, like gestures that come with a knowing what that means. They'll pop in my mind a picture of a turtle that's decorative, and I'll know that this person has that in their yard. So lots of imagery, but just not the spirits themselves. And Ryan, this has turned out to be a really great gift for me. Because instead of saying, oh yeah, this person had brown hair and brown eyes, I have to really tune into them and capture their essence. I can tell you what a loved one was like, down to likes and dislikes and what they were like at work, and real personality traits that leave people saying, oh my God, that's my loved one.
0: You talk about symbols, images. Are those things universal, or can it change from person to person, what you see and how it's interpreted?
1: That's both. There are many symbols that are universal, like the time a spirit across the veil showed me a caduceus. And I described to my client that I was seeing a caduceus. And before I could say, and that to me feels like he was a doctor, she just nodded and said, oh, yeah, he was a doctor. So that would be a universal one. But for anybody that learns to tune in, things will come into our awareness in a way that we know what it means. So I might see symbols that are only meaningful to me because of something that happened in my own life, but somebody else might not understand that. The spirits know that, and they'll give us what we need so that we understand them.
0: Caduceus? I don't think I've ever heard that word.
1: Oh, yeah, that's the symbol of a doctor. It's like a snake on a pole.
0: Oh, I didn't know that's what that was called.
1: Yeah.
0: Well, good luck trying to spell it without autocorrect popping on. So you start to get these symbols, you get these images in your mind. Do they just come to you naturally? Do you have to work for it? Meaning, can you just cold get imagery from people you walk by on the street? Or do you have to sit down and get into a mindset?
1: The latter. It's not like that for me. Yeah. It's normally I sit down to do a reading. I will have gotten my energy field nice and in a nice coherent state. I'm calm and I set a clear intention that what I bring through is helpful to the person I'm going to sit with. And then I invite the spirit to step in. So in all honesty, doing readings on radio is totally outside my wheelhouse, as we say in the Navy. But I just trust spirit so much that it's kind of like, well, we'll see what happens. But you sit me down for half an hour to an hour with somebody who doesn't need to tell me who they want to hear from, but I know that they're hurting. And it's just stunning what comes through.
0: Well, I know we have the second hour of the interview and people can call in, ask you questions. So you want to do some readings in the second hour?
1: Well, I'll answer questions, and should loved ones pop in, I'll certainly make their presence known. Yeah.
0: Okay. Well, do you ever find it where loved ones don't want to pop in? So you can sit down with someone, you can try, they're just not receptive to making themselves known.
1: There are times when I cannot perceive the specific person someone may want to hear from. Other people will come in that same sitting, and that way I'll know it's not me. I'm not out of tune. But I don't ever know why they don't come in. So to say that they don't want to is an interpretation that may be false. There's usually a greater reason, something going on, a lesson that's to be learned by the fact that we didn't make a connection. So it's just a matter of trusting what happens.
0: Do the things that spirits want to talk about is the same as what they wanted to talk about on Earth? I mean, do they make small talk? Or are they more, let's say, profound in their speaking? What's it like talking to a spirit?
1: What's so rewarding to me is that we set the intention that whatever they get through is what they really need to say to get something, to clear the air, to make apologies, to give thanks. And that is what happens. And what's really fun is at the end of a session when somebody will hold up a piece of paper and say, they answered all my questions. So there are some just chit chatty things, but often it's things like, talking about the families fighting over the money I left behind. They know about that. It's stunning.
0: It's interesting. You would think if it was you, like, let's say it was you on the other side, what you would care about there versus what you care about here seems like it may be different. I think about myself as a person. When you leave this world, all of the things of the world don't matter much to you at that point. You're just wanting to enjoy the afterlife.
1: That's
0: your reward in that sense. So if someone were to call on me and say, okay, I need you to settle this dispute of money, I don't know how interested I would be in that. Like, to call me back and to answer those questions. But
1: I'll give you an example.
0: That happens.
1: One of the very first sessions I did was exactly that. This woman says, does my mother know what's going on with the family? That's all she said. I tuned in and I said, your mother says, if I had known what that money would do, I would have burned it before I left. So there you go. It doesn't matter across the veil. What matters is that they see how important loving each other is, being kind to each other, and that's what they want to get across.
0: Your book came out, Always Connected, and what you do is look at sort of separations of people who have passed. It's kind of interesting. And by the way, maybe we should mention, how can people find your book, Always Connected?
1: Well, this is actually great timing that you're doing this show tonight, Ryan, because the book actually launches Tuesday. So anybody listening has two more days to claim the special pre-order bonuses from SuzanneGiesman.com. We have some gifts that we're giving away if people order it. and it'll be delivered this week anyway. So it's really great timing.
0: Okay. How connected are we to other people that we don't know? So, for example, as a medium, can you connect with someone, let's say, a celebrity who has passed away, things like that?
1: Oh, yeah.
0: Can you just cold call someone?
1: I have connected with celebrities who have passed, and it happens because it serves a greater purpose. So if it's just to pump up your ego that, hey, I connected with Elvis, that's, I haven't seen it happen. But I've done some experiments to see, could I connect with Albert Einstein? And I knew it would help my work, and it would help a lot of people understand about consciousness. And I enjoyed a conversation that was enlightening to me and filled with evidence that convinced me, no, I'm not making this up. That was really Albert Einstein. So it is possible.
0: Interesting. Do you think that there is more that we need to understand about this? Can Albert Einstein continue his work through a medium and help us understand physics better?
1: There's no doubt that he can, but there's only so much those across the veil are going to share with us now, because first of all, they're not all knowing. There's only so much they know, but also we're here to learn through our own choices. So they're not going to tell us all the answers. Like the one woman that not a celebrity case, but she said, Suzanne, you gave me a reading a year ago and I'd like another one. And I said, okay, well, tell me why. And she said, well, because you said my husband said he wants me to be happy and it's okay to get married again. And I have two men that I want to marry and I don't know which one, so I want him to tell me. And I said, you know, I'm not going to do that reading because he's not going to tell you. That's one of those major life decisions that's going to determine how the rest of your life goes. And he knows that he can't tell you that kind of thing.
0: Yeah. When you start to talk to people and the things that they want to know, do you ever find a common thread? Is it always, you know, closure from a past loved one? Is it, you know, related to their future? What kind of things do people want to know?
1: It's funny that when you sit with somebody who has the ability to talk to your loved ones who have died, it really makes me kind of smile when people say, well, I've had a couple of people say, Ryan, well, I really don't want to talk to my loved ones. I want to know about me. and the most common thing they want to know is, am I on the right path? That's really, really common.
0: Yeah. That's kind of a tough one to answer because it's almost like in your life, no matter what, quote unquote, path you're on, you'll find a way. Like somehow it always works out.
1: That's right.
0: It's hard to explain. It just does. So even if you appear that you may be, you know, struggling at the time, your path corrects itself. I find that happens a lot in life.
1: Well, it's because we're guided, because we are always connected, like the title of my book. And it flows even better when we realize that. And before we make decisions, we pause, we take a deep breath, slow down, and we ask, what's the best step for me to take now? I call that living the awakened way. That's one of my other books, The Awakened Way. And it's all about realizing we're not only human. We are souls that are all connected at a deeper level right now. And it's part of this big web that connects everything. And that's why things eventually work out and work out better when we pay attention to the breadcrumbs dropped in our path.
0: What if we don't want to be connected to everyone? What if we look at the craziness of the world and you say, man, it's better I'm not associated with that. What if you want to disconnect?
1: That's absolutely the way we're in the situation we're in right now, because people don't realize we're connected. It's all about me and my group and not about us. And how can we all get through this better together? And I understand that mentality because like attracts like. But if we could understand that at the very basic level of us, we do all share those common human traits and we suffer the same. And that's what I like about mediumship. It shows us a way to a better way of living. It shows us that we're not as separate as we think we are, and a way to find the peace that's already here.
0: Is there such thing as a medium Q line? So let's say Albert Einstein, for example. you try to connect and you realize, okay, there's like three mediums in front of me trying to get some of Albert's time. Does it work like that? Or is it more or less? No, it doesn't work like that.
1: It doesn't. Consciousness is really unlimited. It's very limited and restricted in the way we perceive it here. But the higher you're able to raise your consciousness, the more you can tap into. But imagine the beings that aren't in a body that have been around the block a few times. They can communicate with multiple people and higher beings such as Jesus or archangels, which I didn't used to believe in, but I've had incredible evidence that I do believe in them now. They can communicate with millions at once.
0: Hmm. When you mentioned the consciousness side of it, does it cement itself in after death, meaning when everything that you know on this world, it just transfers over with you and then it's done? Or do they continue to learn after death? Can you change after death?
1: Oh, the learning and growth is eternal. It absolutely continues. We just go onward and upward. I find that very exciting. It's tiring at the human level, but there are different rule sets once you're no longer in a body, and learning takes place differently.
0: Yeah. What that almost seems at a certain point, let's say you have no barrier to learning, wouldn't a lot of the consciousness start to become the same? Meaning if you have an unlimited ability to learn everything, that you would almost be like it blended in so much together that you would lose your own personal identity after a certain point.
1: You may, but then the one consciousness that guides us all decides to have a new experience and narrows its awareness on purpose. And here we are in human form.
0: Yeah. It's so fascinating, some of the different things, because I am not one that has any experience, or have I ever thought to myself, I can connect or tap into this type of world. So it's fun that you're entertaining my ideas to learn more about this. If people wanted to find your book that's coming out, Always Connected, where can they go?
1: Go to SuzanneGeisman.com, right to the home page, and scroll down to highlights. That'll take you to our bonus page, and then that'll ultimately take you to any of the online booksellers.
0: Yeah. I like that we're going to open up the phone lines in the second hour, so we still have more to get to on Coast to Coast AM. And I do want to talk more about some of the different feelings you have, maybe some of the misconceptions. Some of the other maybe stories of readings that you've had. I love hearing about some of these different stories of people you've helped. So Suzanne Geisman will continue with her coming up after the break. If you want to reach me, Ryan Recker at coasttocoastam.com, just send me an email. Don't go anywhere.

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2: And control sites after Iran targeted an American drone. Meanwhile, the Iran-U.S. draft deal still not finalized. President Trump reportedly demanding changes to the latest peace proposal. California Republican Congressman Daryl Issa praising the president's strategy.
3: He's taking advantage of the fact that they're suffering, we're not. They're dealing with significant problems. We only have to try to boost our oil and natural gas to help the Europeans.
2: And the U.S. military also announcing another drug boat strike in the Eastern Pacific on Saturday. U.S. Southern Command says the vessel was engaged in narco-trafficking operations. Three people were killed. This was the fourth such incident this week. 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
13: 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Now your local forecast from the Hanson Paving Weather Center.
14: Lows level off around 58 overnight under cloudy skies with a chance of thunderstorms. Winds out of the east around 5 miles per hour. Cloudy skies expected again Monday. Slight chance of thunderstorms. Daytime highs approaching 79. Lows around 53. Monday night, partly cloudy skies. I'm staff meteorologist Paul Frombly on KNSI. Right now, 62.
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1: And welcome back. If you wanted to email me, I got a couple of good emails, questions for our guest, a spiritual teacher in medium, Suzanne Giesman. She's had quite the journey. Maybe you're on your own journey right now, and I'm looking at some of these questions. Hey, can you ask Suzanne about this or that? And I got a couple of them lined up. If you want to email me, you can. RyanRecker at coasttocoastam.com is my email. In next hour, we'll start taking your phone calls. So it's a little bit early to be lining up now, but, you know, towards the end of this hour, getting into the next one, that'll be the right time to do it. If you haven't been to coasttocoastam.com in a while, there's some great stories on there. But while you're there, look for the YouTube link right up top. 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They even have some old Art Bell stuff on there. George Norrie's interviews, he's really revolutionized, I think, in radio. 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
1: And welcome back to Coast AM. I'm Ryan Recker. Joining us now is a spiritual teacher, a medium, Suzanne Giesman. And Suzanne, I think sometimes people wonder what are the limitations of a medium, a psychic, and the things you can and cannot do. And I think one of the first things that always comes up, working on cases, for example, missing person cases. And, you know, we talked about this on the show a little bit yesterday, but so many people have been following the Nancy Guthrie case. Are you able to try to connect with her to find out if she's alive or not? Does it work like that?
4: Anybody's able to try. But the challenge, as I've learned, especially when the Nancy Guthrie case came up and I was living very, very near to where she disappeared, is that if the person who's missing is not in a coherent state, dead or alive, it's going to be very challenging for them to communicate. there really needs to be some kind of relationship between the medium and their the missing person's loved one. There's mediumship is relational, and resonance is very important. So that's a challenge. Plus, the human nervous system does not translate details such as exact positions. A person who's been kidnapped probably doesn't know where they are. They can't get through an address, right? A specific address. Names are challenging to get often. So the way information comes through makes missing persons cases extremely challenging. Some people specialize in that, but the majority of mediums get things symbolically and by tuning in with resonance to the sitter, the client, the recipient, and their loved one who has passed or is missing.
1: Yeah, and I think some people, they just want to take that first step, which is they want to know if she's alive or not. And I know police, I'm guessing, do you think the FBI, do you think the police are working with mediums on a case like this?
4: That would depend on how open the specific agents are. Some people have worked with mediums who have shown them this is valuable. We can give you helpful information. And others come in with the skepticism that they don't even go that route. But you know, one thing that I learned from my research into this, like I sensed something. I sensed a feeling when I passed by her house. And yet I couldn't be sure what that feeling meant. And my number one rule in mediumship is do no harm. So I'm not going to make an assumption or a guess based on a feeling. I would need to get actual evidence that I was connecting with someone before I could even say, am I talking to your soul that's still in a body or you've passed? So it's a very challenging way to connect with people if they're missing.
1: Yeah. You would think if you're Nancy, you would throw up the lifeline and I want people to know. Like you would think you'd be open, but not being in the right state of mind, then you don't exactly know what she would be thinking. But what about instances where there's discrepancies in how mediums assess a situation? One says one thing, one says another. How do you know which one's right? How can you tell?
4: That's why I'm what I call an evidence-based medium, and I teach people get the verifiable information that you could not possibly know. And then we go like a court of law for the preponderance of the evidence. I don't know of any medium that's 100% accurate, but if you can say, I know this and this and this, and they say, well, I know you're talking to my loved one because nobody else knows that. You wanted some stories, Ryan, and I have one that'll show you what I'm talking about with evidence.
1: Okay.
4: Yeah. Okay.
1: Let's hear it.
4: This was years ago, and it's what really kept me on this path, the healing ability of mediumship. A woman came to me. I didn't know anything about her. This one was in person. And I said, well, you have a husband in spirit, because he's telling me that he passed from a heart attack. He's standing right where a partner would stand. And she looked at me and she said, well, that's why I'm here. My husband died of a heart attack. And I said, well, he wants you to know that he's proud of you, that you're doing well. And he's showing me you're traveling for the first time that he passed. You're going overseas to England. Her eyes got really big. She says, how do you know that? And I said, because he's standing right here. And then Ryan, this man said to me clear as day, tell my wife, don't you dare take those pills in your purse. And her eyes got really wide and she said, what nobody knows is my doctor sent me to you because she didn't know what else to do for me. I've been so depressed over my husband passing. And on the way here to this session, I stopped at the drugstore and got enough pills to do myself in if I didn't hear from him. And you can't deny that this voice that she's hearing coming from me says, don't you dare take those pills in your purse. Well, I met her a year later and she was doing much better, smiling and interacting with people again. So that's the healing ability of evidential mediumship.
1: Wow. Well, when you hear about stories like that, and when you hear about that, the first thing that you think of is, and I'll just tell you as someone that, you know, I'm a skeptical guy. So okay. I would think, okay, this is if I were to guess, I would say, okay, you went on the internet, you found these things out, you did this, you did some research, you knew who you were talking to. But in this case, you're saying you went in cold and you didn't know any of this information ahead of time. It came to you. And
4: that's right.
1: Do you think some mediums fake it? Do you think there's some in the field that do the research?
4: I know that some do, and it's very discouraging, and that's why we hold the goal of teaching people to be ethical and have integrity and push themselves to get the good evidence. Don't give up with just surface level stuff. Say, I told the spirits, I'm not going to do this work unless you give me really good, I call it NOE, no other explanation evidence. I give you another one.
1: Yeah.
4: If you don't mind, because this one shows, again, I'm not reading my sitter's mind. This woman came to me. I didn't know why. My assistant signed her up. I didn't have her name. I didn't have her phone number. She shows up at my house, and I said, you have a son who died. She said, yes, I do. Starts crying right away. I said, well, he's showing me he's apologizing because he took his own life. Yes, he did. And then it got so detailed, he said he jumped off a bridge. She said, yeah, do you want to know where? And I said, no, wait. He says it was the Verrazano Bridge. That's specific, Ryan. He showed me that he was a musician. He loved his mom's new tattoo. She rolled up her sleeve, showed me the tattoo. He was a guitar player in a band that he told me. But I realized as we drew to a close that there was one thing I didn't discern about him. So silently, so that his mom wouldn't think the answer and I might pick it up from her, I silently said to him, what kind of work did you do? Because that's good evidence. And Ryan, in my mind's eye, I saw his hand sweep out and he pointed out the window behind his mom sitting in front of me. And he said, I did what your husband's doing right now. And my husband was kneeling down at the hitch on our RV, cutting wires, like connecting wires from the hitch. I said, your son just told me he was an electrician. And she said, yes, he was. Now, explain that away. You can't explain that away. She couldn't see her son. She didn't know what I asked. I didn't know anything about her. And he can see what my husband was doing. That's creative. That's clever. That's real-time, two-way communication with somebody who is not dead and gone. They're here, and they want us to know, I am alive, and I'm still part of your life.
1: Some of the things that you've learned how to do, and, you know, I'm assuming you can fine tune it after a while, meaning you start to learn certain techniques in the sense that, you know, when someone's trying to move you in a certain direction, you know, and maybe, you know, them pointing out the window, those are things that you can pick up on with some experience. Can anyone do that? Can anyone learn these things like you've learned it? Or do you have to have something special in you?
4: Anybody can learn it because we are all souls, and this is soul to soul communication. We all have different nervous systems in the way they act, but we can tune our nervous system, learn to become coherent through deep breathing and sitting in stillness every day. That's what I did when I wanted to connect with Susan, my stepdaughter who died. I just began every day, not knowing what I was doing at the time, just getting quiet and saying, Susan, reveal yourself to me. And I sat and I looked with my eyes closed and I listened for whatever would come up in awareness. And that was the training ground. I didn't realize it at the time. But people have breakthroughs at their own pace. Some people connect with a loved one right away. I teach methods. They're all on my YouTube channel and the gifts page of my website. I like to, you know, give away the tools that work. And like I have the 7 steps to connect

0: fire or they drown, that can cause us to suffer thinking that our loved one suffers. But me not knowing how they pass, when I see that symbol, I know it was a sudden traumatic passing and that they were fine. And they want to tell their loved one, I didn't suffer. And then to a soul, they tell me it's so much bigger, greater, more loving where they find themselves now, in the state they find themselves, no matter what their religious belief or no religious belief. Their beliefs were all limited compared to what it's really like across the veil.
1: So do you find that most of them are at peace, or do some of them grieve the way that they died, or are they upset where they're at?
0: I have yet, some testing, I have yet to find anybody who was upset. Now, that could be that I only get those who are ready to talk about how well they're doing, but this is thousands of readings, and they're all so aware that they're surrounded by love, and that it's all about love, that's what they want to let us know.
1: So when you do something like this, are you meditating? What's going on through your mind? Are you just asking questions? I'm just kind of curious the process that you go through.
0: Well, I set up those systems. It's what I learned from my mentors 18 years ago. And I say, this is how I'd like the readings to go. If a spirit's going to come to me, I want you to tell me certain bits of evidence so that when you give your important messages that we can't validate, such as, I love you very much, or it's beautiful here, that it's backed up by the evidence. And you can trust that it's just not something I'm saying to make people feel good. And so you set that up in advance. And then I have a process to quiet my mind and to raise my vibration. Mostly it has to do with gratitude and loving feelings. And then I say, okay, let's dance. It's what I say to the spirits, because it really is this flow of energy and information, this consciousness. And I say, here we go. Who's here first? Who's going first? And then the system just falls into place. The information hopefully flows. You know, I'm, of course, like any medium, I'm sharing some of my best and most wow examples here. And there are some times when the connection just doesn't happen, and I'll either reschedule or say, I'm not the right medium for you. You need to try somebody else. So it's all about the resonance in any one moment. And just like the weather, every one of us is in a different mood every day. We're feeling good or we're not feeling good. So hopefully when you sit to do a reading, you're on top of your game. The spirit's here. The loved one that's receiving it is open and not closed off. That's really important. And everything clicks.
1: Yeah. You gave the example in the first half of the interview where, you know, if I would have known this money would rip the family apart, I would have burnt the money. So there's a little bit of regret, unfinished business. Do they ever, let's say when you're doing a reading, have this unfinished business that they try to communicate to you that they want you to finish for them?
0: There are messages that they didn't get through a lot. Again, it comes back to love, Ryan. Like, I never said I love you. That's evidential in itself, right? And, you know, like, this is your dad. He never said I loved you. And he really wants to make sure you know he did. That kind of thing. And it's a different kind of feeling than they don't sit across the veil suffering and regretting. It's more of an urgency. That's more of a feeling, a push, a nudge, different than the human suffering. It's a, oh boy, my loved one's sitting with a medium. Now I can let him know, you know, but we can all learn to tune into our own loved ones.
1: So let's say you have loved ones, and let's say you have parents, and both your parents have passed. Do your parents stay together? Do you connect with other loved ones after you pass, or are you all individuals?
0: If they want to, they do. Usually we're part of a soul family and we're all souls, and the roles that we play, we'll continue to play them if it serves a purpose, but the souls all get along. I can tell in a reading if mom and dad were married or separated, or if they had a platonic relationship or best friends. Those things, you just feel it.
1: Yeah. You think about the way we connect here on Earth, and you have certain connections, like let's say husband and wife have a certain connection, but, you know, parents and children have their own connections. But at a certain point, the kids become adults, they start their own families, and their own families are their own thing. So you wonder, how does that work? You visit each other? Is there, does your spirit go and like, okay, we're going to go spend the weekend at mom?

0: dads, or is it, are they always just connected and there's no need for that?
1: Always connected. It's very different across the veil. You think of someone and you're with them. And that's how it is with the way they visit us here. If they feel us thinking about them, boom, they're present in awareness. It's not geographical like it is here. They don't have to travel to see us. It's really more like a different channel. And they just tune in. You just shift your attention and here we are. And so they focus their attention on whoever they want to interact with across the veil. And it's happening.
0: Is it this idea? So let's say, you know, heaven and hell is, do you ever find you try to connect to someone and they're just, there's, you can't connect with them because they've been separated eternally?
1: Again, like I said in the first part of this show, I don't get the reason why somebody doesn't show up, but it's rare that they don't. I've only had two cases where people were not in a separate place that we would call hell, but they were not really allowed to interact with others until they changed their consciousness enough that it wouldn't, I want to kind of use the word, infect others. You know, it wouldn't rub off on others. They had to learn to love and to get forgiveness for their truly evil acts.
0: Okay. Suzanne Giesman is our guest, and you said that you'll take some calls from listeners. They may have some questions for you. Like you said, you don't know if over the radio works that well, but you said you'll give it a shot if people do have questions.
1: You bet.
0: Let's do it. All right. The book's coming out, Always Connected. Go look at her website, SuzanneGiesman.com. I'm Ryan Recker. And we'll see how this goes. We know that we have a full hour of your phone calls coming up. And if you want to email me, I'll try to read some of those too. Ryan Recker at coasttocoastam.com. Don't go anywhere.

0: When you need someone to listen, a lawyer you know and trust.
1: Most parents are great about car seats when kids are little. It's later, when they hit the booster seat age, that things start to slip. But here's the reality. Minnesota law says booster seats should be used until at least age 9 and only when a child properly fits a seatbelt. The truth is, many kids aren't ready for a seatbelt alone until age 10, 11, even 12. It's not just about age. It's about size, fit, and safety. 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
0: With Mike Bryant on your side, seeking justice for the injured. 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
7: New airstrikes launched. I'm Sue Guzman, Fox News. The U.S. striking more targets in Iran, saying they were in self-defense. CENTCOM says it launched the airstrikes on Iranian radar and drone sites after Tehran shot down a U.S. MQ-1 drone. Kuwait also says it has been intercepting incoming drone and missile fire from Iran. President Trump continues to mull a proposed peace deal, as we hear from Fox's Max Gordon.
8: President Trump met with top aides in the Situation Room on Friday. That meeting reportedly took about 2 hours, but at the end of it, no deal was announced. The New York Times and Axios report that President Trump sent tougher terms to Iran for a peace deal in an effort to exert pressure and to speed up the process, but it's unclear what changes were made to the potential agreement. This as the Strait of Hormuz remains closed to ship traffic and the U.S. continues its blockade. And with a focus on the Middle East, President Trump has expanded the role of the U.S. ambassador to Turkey, Tom Barak, making him special envoy to both Iraq and Syria.
7: After meeting with several Middle East leaders, President of France, Emmanuel Macron, Sunday urged Washington and Tehran to reach an agreement as soon as possible. Meanwhile, the Israeli army has captured a strategic castle in Lebanon in its deepest incursion into the city in 26 years.
9: Israeli Prime Minister Benjamin Netanyahu was vowing to expand his country's grip on Lebanon after the IDF captured a historic and strategic castle in southern Lebanon. It marks Israel's deepest incursion into Lebanon in 26 years. The move comes as Israel and Hezbollah continue to trade strikes despite a U.S.-brokered ceasefire. Israel and Lebanon are set to hold more talks in the coming days to keep the ceasefire on track.
7: Fox's Marianne Rafferty, Secretary of State Marco Rubio spoke with Lebanese and Israeli leaders about a new proposal in which Israel will reportedly refrain from escalating military operations in Beirut and vice versa. 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
7: A nightly curfew is in effect around Delaney Hall, an ICE holding detention facility in Newark, New Jersey, that has been the target of tense protests. Fox News has learned several protesters were arrested Sunday after they allegedly refused to comply with orders to leave the area. Some of this weekend's protests have been violent. More from Fox's Steve Harrigan.
18: They used the barricades to charge the police. They were met with direct blasts of tear gas and flashbang grenades. It took about 2 hours of a real back and forth to finally clear the streets. Dozens of canisters of tear gas fired into the air, igniting on the ground. Horses, officers on horseback were used, as well as riot police with shields, trying to push them back. Towards the end of the night, demonstrators lighting fires on the streets using placards and signs and debris to try and light those fires. Officials in New Jersey still say it's just a fraction of the protesters who are actually violent.
7: Protesters are upset, claiming people held inside are on a hunger strike because of poor conditions. The Department of Homeland Security claims those inside are receiving 3 meals a day, clean water, and health care, and say those detained are not on a hunger strike. Former Federal Reserve Chair Jerome Powell was in Boston Sunday, where he received the John F. Kennedy Profile and Courage Award. Powell's a member of the Fed Board of Governors after stepping down as chair, and he is vowing, he says, to keep the Fed independent.
19: What the public has every right to expect is that we will make our decisions based only on our best economic analysis of what would most benefit the people we serve. We do not take into account the fortunes of any political party or politician in making those decisions.
7: And Powell was honored at a special ceremony that was had along with the people of the Twin Cities in Minnesota who were part of the anti-ICE protests there. I'm Sue Guzman. This is Fox News.
10: 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Now your local forecast from the Hanson Paving Weather Center.
20: Lows level off around 58 overnight under cloudy skies with a chance of thunderstorms. Winds out of the east around 5 miles per hour. Cloudy skies expected again Monday. Slight chance of thunderstorms. Daytime highs approaching 79. Lows around 53. Monday night, partly cloudy skies. I'm staff meteorologist Paul Frombly on KNSI. Right now, 63.
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1: And our guest this hour is Suzanne Giesman, and I really enjoyed our first half of the interview. The second half is really for you. If you want to call in and talk to her, she is a medium, and I'm getting all kinds of email requests. Hey, ask Suzanne this question. I get it, and it looks like our phone lines may be full already, which means that if you call and you get a busy signal, you may have to wait and try calling back. If you want to look up Suzanne online, she's got a new book coming out this week, Always Connected. You can find information about that or maybe get the pre-order going. I think she's running a deal on it. So SuzanneGiesman.com. One of the nice things is when you get it before the book's actually released, normally there's some sort of special pricing on it. And she was mentioning you can find that on her website. Let's take some of your calls coming up right after the break. I'm looking forward to that, and I'll go through some of your emails too. If you want to email me, Ryan Recker at coasttocoastam.com. Don't go anywhere.
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1: 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Our guest here is someone that's been through quite the journey, spiritual teacher, medium, Suzanne Giesman. Are you ready to take some calls from listeners?
6: I sure am.
1: All right. We got a full lineup of people. Let's see. Where should we start? Let's go to the wild card line. And Deborah is calling in from Fort Lauderdale, Florida. Deborah, you're on Coast to Coast AM with Suzanne Giesman. Go ahead.
7: Hello. I'm so happy. Thank you. I want to thank Suzanne for her service in the Navy. And I don't know, Ryan, if you've had service, but I thank you for being our host.
1: Okay. Nope, go ahead.
7: What But I wanted to ask you, Dan, I used to be able to connect with loved ones in my dreams so easily, and I haven't been able to get messages in a while, and I just didn't know if there's any around that have some messages to give me that you pick up on.
6: Immediately, I hear we're around you all the time, but your dream state makes it harder or easier for them to access you. They can see how your energy field changes moment by moment and will drop in on you. But they said that it's no longer really necessary because you already know that they're around. So just keep talking to them and know that they hear you.
7: Is there anyone specific or any message other than the general, which I do appreciate?
6: Yeah, let's see. There's somebody that has a fatherly feel here. He's beating on a drum as if to say, you don't have to call us so loudly. We're around you. But the drum, for some reason, is significant. This man was a businessman because he's carrying a briefcase. That's one of my symbols. And he was able to show his affection and would have been a hugger. Do you recognize him?
7: That can describe a few different people, but the drum has me thrown a little bit too.
6: That's symbolic. That was definitely symbolic. Like, you don't have to beat a drum to call us. That was just his way of like getting in the door here. Yeah.
7: And I do agree. I do know they're around me all the time. I'm not picking up specific messages. Like I don't see them in my dreams like I used to. But okay. Thank you very much. And yes, I mean, that sounds like a couple people. So I'm not going to try to, I'm going to
6: ask them. This man in particular was the one with he's making a motion as if he had false teeth or bad teeth, or the teeth were a big deal for him. Okay.
7: Okay. I think I know who that's someone very special that I appreciate that. Thank you.
6: Okay. You got it.
1: All right. Thank you, Deborah. Very nice. Okay. All right. Let's go west of the Rockies, and Danny is in Nevada. Danny, you're on Coast to Coast AM with Suzanne Giesman. Go ahead.
8: Hello, Richard. Great show, by the way.
1: Yep. And, go ahead, Danny.
8: I just wanted to my father, in 2019, he passed away, and he was a Pentecostal preacher, and I really miss him, and I just wanted to find out if he's doing all right, and also, what do you see?
6: What was the last part of that question, Danny?
8: What do you see about my father? He was a Pentecostal preacher,
6: yeah.
8: And...
6: You know what's lovely is when I tune into that energy, I see arms going wide, very passionate about his spiritual beliefs. But what I feel as I tune into this now is so much more than I thought. And I had a Pentecostal minister who actually took one of my classes, and many of his parishioners said, isn't mediumship wrong? And he said, mediumship is Christianity with the walls blown out of it. And as I tune into your dad, there's a bit of an apology coming through for being so focused on his work, but just he knows that he let everybody in the family know they're loved. So he's doing fine. But once you know you're doing okay, don't worry that you didn't do enough. Hope that's meaningful to you.
8: Yeah, it is.
1: Okay.
8: And he's taken from me. Tragically, in Stockton, California.
1: Mm-hmm.
8: And I just really miss him.
6: Well, just keep talking to him. That's the one message I tell people over and over. We don't realize that they hear us. You don't have to talk out loud for them to receive your messages. It just draws them near. It's like a doorbell goes off for them.
1: Oh, it's a beacon in some ways. They're drawn to when they're being called or talked about. You know, my kids are like that in a way where if, like, I'm talking to my wife and they come up for some reason, they always know we're talking about them. So they want to eavesdrop on the conversation all of a sudden. Is it like that?
6: Good example. It's very much like that. Yeah.
1: Right. You know, we had an email question and one person said, with all the talk about disclosure, can you talk to aliens, other beings, things that are non-human?
6: It's so funny when I was listening to all the ads on the station, Ryan, and all about the aliens and disclosure. That is absolutely one area that I have not gone into, and I've had no evidence at all of it. So I'm not the one to talk to about
1: that. Okay. That was an email from Don, was curious about that. Let's go to the first time caller line, and Michael is in Denver, Colorado. Michael, you're on Coast to Coast AM with Suzanne Giesman.
9: Yes. Hi. Thank you. Hi, Suzanne.
6: Hi, Michael.
9: I haven't spoken to my brother in the last 3 years. All my friends, all my family, he would disappear every now and then, you know, for a few weeks, maybe even a month or so. But about 3 years ago, we just can't find him. We've tried everything, and I talk to him in my prayers. I try to talk to him every night, but I'm just not feeling anything. I was wondering if you could help me. I don't know if he's alive.
6: Well, again, this is one thing I will absolutely not say to somebody unless I'm going to sit with you for an hour and get so much evidence that I'm absolutely convinced I'm talking to your brother, and then ask him, are you still in a body or not? But in a situation like this, it's too important, Michael, to ask. But I do sense, and this could be, again, whether he's alive or not, that he had an issue with anger. And it feels like he's almost was afraid of himself and having outbursts. Does that resonate with you?
9: He was an alcoholic. I know that. So he had swings. Yeah.
6: Yeah. Yeah. I mean, there's a sense of his presence here. But what's really interesting, and a very famous psychic got in trouble for telling somebody, oh, your daughter has passed, when in fact the young girl had been kidnapped and was still alive. I'm not saying your brother's in that situation at all, but what she sensed was just silence when she tuned into this girl, and she interpreted that as death. And so that, to me, put me on warning. Don't share important information like that unless you're absolutely sure. And we can't be in this case. I do sense a bit of the personality there. I sense an apology with him. I sense a bit of a hug here that he feels he was a bit of the black sheep in the family, but he also has like a hangdog look, like he kind of like there's a sensitivity and a shyness to him that he feels like people didn't understand him. Do you recognize that?
9: Yeah, I do.
6: Mm-hmm.
9: Can you point me in any direction? I'd love to sit down with somebody, yourself or whoever, just to go a little bit deeper if I could. And I thank you so much for all the information you've given me tonight. It just makes me feel so much better.
6: There's an organization called Very Soul, where they take mediums in training and they take them through various levels of training, and they actually give free readings to people the first time, and then they get to have a reading with somebody who's actually already verified. So Very Soul, I don't know if it's .com or org, but it's a very reputable organization that its goal is to let people know that mediumship is real and you can trust it. So check out Very Soul, VerySoul, and take it from there.
1: All right. Yeah, the one case you were mentioning, so I lived in St. Louis for a while, so the Sean Hornbeck case, there was, so the medium, I think, was on Montel Williams and gave some advice to the family that was wrong, and what a story. Huh. And for people listening, if you want to look up the Sean Hornbeck story, they were on Montel. The parents were trying to find some answers. I think it was Sylvia Brown. It was a very popular psychic. But
6: well, Ryan, I think you're mixing stories, because it was Sylvia Brown and she was on Montel Williams, but this was a young girl named Amanda who was kidnapped. Or I think her name was Amanda. I know it was a young girl, not Sean Hornbeck. I'm not familiar with that story.
1: Oh, the Sean Hornbeck said, what a story. So he was grabbed and missing, and they got some advice that was wrong. And then later, another kid goes missing. They find the kid, and how about it? Sean Hornbeck's in the house, too. And it was just one of those things that it was unrelated to a kidnapping, but he happened to be there, and they were able to rescue him. It's definitely worth looking up. Let's take some more calls. And talking about St. Louis, Jeff is on the wild card line. You're on Coast to Coast AM with Suzanne Giesman. Go ahead.
10: Oh, thanks so much for taking my call. Ryan, I listened to Art in the 90s. I even listened to George when he had his local St. Louis show. Suzanne, I'm curiously, work is on my mind now, if I should move on from where I'm at or try to go to school or just get out of this place, or should I stay put? But I'll take any advice from the spirit world they have about any topic.
6: I see. It's very interesting as I tune into you, Jeff. I see you holding a hand like a deck of cards. Like, you get to choose which card is going to work for you. But the funny thing is, when people say, I don't know what to do next, I don't know which step, you already do. And this is what I help people to learn to do, is to trust that knowing that you already do. It's like, I see you a little hesitant to step off a cliff, but you're not quite satisfied where you are right now. And this deck of cards, this hand that you're dealt right now, not real happy with the hand you're dealt, but you're kind of ready to take a risk. So go for it.
10: Okay.
1: Very good.
10: Any particular spirit coming through?
6: Not at the moment. If you give me a relationship, might make it a bit easier on this radio show reading.
10: Did you see my dad at all?
6: Your dad. Is that what you said?
10: Yes.
6: Let me see. Jeff and his dad. Can't tell you if this is your dad, but there's a man here who's acting like Groucho Marx, like a comedian, like he liked to make people laugh. Let me see.
10: It doesn't really ring a bell, but
6: okay. And my heart is palpitating, so this man definitely had a heart issue.
10: Yeah, that'd be my dad. Yeah.
6: I trust the physical symptoms, but I do need to ask him why he's acting like Groucho Marx. So there's a connection there. If he wasn't the comedian, there's something with that era or enjoying the show. Let me get another thing from him. He's showing me tools, so I know he worked with his hands, a hammer. I feel like he would be good at putting things together. It doesn't feel like a construction worker, but he's tipping a hat. Oh, he also just saluted me like there's some brief military service there. Was your dad in the service?
10: No, maybe it might be a coworker or something.
6: I don't like to make things fit, but the tipping of the hat definitely feels like, let him know I'm okay. The heart palpitations, that's the giveaway for me.
10: Okay. Thank you so much.
6: Okay, you're welcome.
1: Jeff. Suzanne, let's try to do a couple of emails here. One said, this is from Jason in Maryland. I've been having a reoccurring dream about my deceased grandmother, my estranged mother, and ex-wife being together. Could you please ask Suzanne my grandmother is trying to deliver a message.
6: Actual visits from loved ones across the veil are always positive. They have a sense of solidity to them. You don't forget them when you wake up. So generally, when we have repeated visits from loved ones, when they have that real quality to them, the message is, we're still with you, we're here, and just know that we're around you.
1: Okay. One person, I think it was Martin, asked your thoughts on reincarnation.
6: I'm laughing because I have a weekly podcast. Generally, it's live. And today I did the live show and it was all about reincarnation. So people can find that on my YouTube channel. But absolutely, reincarnation, I know it's real. And the biggest question people ask, Ryan, is what if my loved one reincarnates before I pass and I don't get to see them? Don't worry about that. That's not how it works. We are eternal beings, but we're not limited to one body at a time. The soul is much bigger than that. And that role that your loved one played here is going to continue across the veil, even if that soul is continuing in another life. So don't be afraid of that.
1: Okay, let's go to the wild card line. And Penny is in Los Angeles. Penny, you're on Coast to Coast AM with Suzanne Giesman. Go ahead.
11: Oh, wow. Hi. Hello. How are you? Thank you.
6: Hi,
11: for
6: Penny.
11: Letting me through. I'm a big fan of yours, Suzanne. And anyway, I've had a crazy, crazy last 5 years after a crazy 15 years. But the last five was really, really awful. And just wonder if there's any perspective on that. Also, my cat passed away 2 years ago, which has been devastating in the middle of that nightmare. And then also if my parents come through and have anything to say about my extended family.
6: Well, it's interesting that the first thing I pinged on there was the cat, because cats have souls too. All pets have souls, and they're around us more than our family members are. Our family members are busy on the other side, but our pets just love to be with us and spend all of their time with us. I don't have cats. I haven't had many cats, but I just see I'm supposed to say mouser, as if your cat was at times an outdoor cat, or there was a funny experience where it brought you a mouse. Does that ring a bell?
7: No. Her name was Lily. She wasn't outside, actually. Well, I mean, I rescued her when she was a baby, so.
6: Okay. Well, let me just see here. Ryan, this is why I don't like radio readings. I need to get still, and I'm so hyped up for this. This is funny. Let me see. I am honestly not sensing your parents, Penny, and that's the thing about this. I can't make anything up, and I won't make anything up, so I don't sense them right now. But I can tell you that what I've learned from mediumship is that those years that you've gotten through, they were just making you all the more strong now. And it truly is true that every challenge is an opportunity. And I know when you look back, you'll see that where you end up is there because of those challenges that you weathered. Okay.
1: Great. Hey, thank you, Penny. We need to go to break, and we'll take some more of your calls coming up after with Suzanne Giesemann. You can look her up online and the new book that comes out this week, Always Connected. SuzanneGiesemann.com. You can find her right there. I'm Ryan Recker. If you want to email a question, Ryan Recker at coasttocoastam.com. Don't go anywhere.

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4: He's been shut out from major decision-making. Meantime, President Trump's pushing for changes to the proposed deal with Iran.
5: The New York Times and Axios report that President Trump sent tougher terms to Iran for a peace deal in an effort to exert pressure and to speed up the process, but it's unclear what changes were made to the potential agreement. This as the Strait of Hormuz remains closed to ship traffic and the U.S. continues its blockade.
4: Fox Business's Max Gordon. In the search for a gunman who shot two Carroll County Sheriff's deputies Saturday morning is now over. The Sheriff's Office announced Sunday night, Michael Puckett was apprehended in Surry County, North Carolina. Puckett was wanted for the shooting incident that left Deputy Sheriff Logan Utt dead. The other sheriff's deputy received a medical evaluation and was in stable condition. 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
6: When you need someone to listen, a lawyer you know and trust.
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6: With Mike Bryant on your side, seeking justice for the injured. 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
0: 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Now your local forecast from the Hanson Paving Weather Center.
16: Lows level off around 58 overnight under cloudy skies with a chance of thunderstorms. Winds out of the east around 5 miles per hour. Cloudy skies expected again Monday. Slight chance of thunderstorms. Daytime highs approaching 79. Lows around 53. Monday night, partly cloudy skies. I'm staff meteorologist Paul Trombley on KNSI. Right now, 63.
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1: We have so many people lined up to talk to our guest here, and we have another half hour with medium Suzanne Giesman. So if you have a question, I don't know if there's a line open. You can try. I'm going to try to get through some email questions too. Ryan Recker at coasttocoastam.com is how you do that. We'll try to get to as much as we can. And it's always tough because we want to make sure we get proper time and respect to each caller, but we also want to get as many as we can. 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All right. We're going to continue with our guest, Suzanne Giesman, coming up after the break. Don't go anywhere on Coast to Coast AM.
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1: And welcome back to Coast AM. I'm Ryan Recker. If you would like to talk to our guest, a spiritual teacher, a medium, Suzanne Giesman, we're going to take your calls for the next 20 minutes or so. Suzanne, you ready to talk to some more listeners?
4: Sure, it's fun.
1: 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Go ahead, you're on Coast to Coast AM.
5: Hello, everybody. Hello, Suzanne. Hello, Ryan.
4: Hi, Thomas.
1: Hello, hello.
5: So, my father died when I was 4 years old. That was like 1981. And I was wondering if he comes and then try to send something to me, but he doesn't speak English. Can you still communicate with people who don't speak English?
4: Yes, it's fascinating because the information that's coming through is consciousness, and it comes through the medium's energy field and as a vibration, and it is translated into whatever language the medium speaks. So if the father spoke Russian, it doesn't matter if he never spoke English. The medium would hear it in English.
5: Like, I don't remember even him coming to my dreams. I really, like, know something from him. Do you have anything to tell me?
4: Let me tune in. But you don't know anything about your dad?
5: I was 4 years old when he died, so yeah. I only know what family told me.
4: It feels like the symbols that I'm seeing represent trauma instead of an illness. So I don't know if this is your dad, but there is a gentleman here who passed suddenly, and I see some kind of impact. There is also some a little bit more drinking with this man than was healthy. A bit of a quiet man, kind of reserved in his emotions, and didn't read too much. There's a problem with reading. So that's what I'm picking up on, but I don't know if you can validate any of that. But he's giving me the symbol of looking in on you, even though you were separated over the years.
5: Yeah, my father was a semi-truck driver, and he died in an accident.
4: Okay, there we go. Yeah, the impact, the trauma. Mm-hmm. So
1: okay,
4: I would just encourage you to speak to him as if he's still here with you, which it truly feels like he is, and ask him what he has to tell you, and be sure to tell him the things that you think he might have missed. But trust me, he didn't miss these things.
1: All right. Thank you, Thomas. Appreciate it. Let's go to the wild card line. And Nancy is in Bedford, Massachusetts. Nancy, you're on with Suzanne Giesman. Go ahead.
6: Hi. I have felt, for lack of a better term, responsible for someone's passing. And I don't know if this person can be reached. And the other thing is, I often wake up and I feel like there's somebody in the house with me that has passed, but nothing ever goes back beyond that point.
4: Okay. As I tune into this one, a person you feel responsible for, there's an apology that this person knew what they were doing, was capable of making their own choices. You couldn't have stopped this. They were already on a downward spiral, and they know that you cared. You couldn't be everywhere at once, is what I'm sensing.
6: Okay. Well, it happened when I was young, and I felt responsible when my grandfather fell over a railing.
4: And you've carried that your whole life. Oh, my goodness. I hope you can let go of that. Let me see as I tune in. I'm not even aware of what just came through with me. Did that resonate? Did that make sense to you in this circumstance?
6: Well, when you say downward spiral, somebody else said he was having a stroke and you didn't know it.
4: I see this motion going around as if that would make sense, the falling down, but literally going downward. So let's see. You couldn't have changed this, is what I hear over and over.
1: Okay. Wow. Well, thank you, Nancy. And, sometimes, Suzanne, when you get these type of feelings, people come with you with some pretty big burdens and some guilt that they don't necessarily have to feel.
4: Absolutely. That's one of the main goals of mediumship, which is why a 30-second contact is often, to me, very dissatisfying. Because, like I said, in a longer session, which is what we train people to do, you can truly tune in, truly trust that connection, get the details of what was going on, and it can be healing on both sides of the veil.
1: Yeah. Let's go to Greg, who's on the wild card line in Burbank, California. Greg, you're on Coast to Coast AM. Go ahead.
7: Good evening. For Suzanne, I wonder if you sense something. I started to think about money, or if it's tied to work, but sometimes money comes into a picture without work, or if somebody's guiding me and bringing me to something good with money. At this point,
4: I'm not sure what you're saying, Greg. That what is the issue with money that you're trying to find out?
7: Well, if it's going to get any better for me financially. I had a shakeup at work where I have to restructure things and get back on track with what I do.
4: Okay. What I see is a hand going out in a straight line. Like, don't worry, it's not falling down. It's going straight and steady for a while. But then I see a 90-degree turn that you're going to be offered a position that you weren't expecting or a new opportunity that's off to the side, but not completely different from what you're doing right now. And then once that settles in, a bit of an uptick, but not huge in abundance all at once, but nothing to worry about.
7: Your spirit, like you say, that might be around me, either guiding me or things to come.
4: This is the thing I've come to learn. We all have spirits around us guiding us. So I encourage everybody. I have this practice called it's a 3-minute practice where you sit in peace. Just watch one of my videos on the sip of the divine, and you learn to trust that that guidance is truly there. So sit and say, whoever's guiding me, what is it I need to know right now? I'd much rather teach you to do this on your own than to get a drop-in message right now. Do you understand?
7: Yeah. I also had a question. I didn't write it in. Maybe you can answer this. I've never heard, at least in recent times, any psychics or mediums say they're going to contact some other prominent people other than like presidents and all that. I've never heard them say, let's find out whatever happened to Billy Graham or Pat Robertson and if anything new came to them in the afterlife.
4: In all honesty, I have never heard that. I haven't even heard of anybody connecting with the president. We talked about celebrities in the last hour. And again, if it serves a greater good or there's a message for humanity, we're going to get that. But regarding those you've talked about, I haven't heard that at all.
1: Okay. Well, thank you very much, Greg. Appreciate it. Let's go to the first-time caller line. And Donna is in Joshua Tree, California. You're on Coast to Coast AM. Go ahead.
8: Hi, thank you very much for taking my call. You guys are awesome, and I'm very grateful. I lost my best friend a couple years ago. She was only 47, and I'm 63. She was a blessing, and if there's a message for me, she surely will come to you and tell me.
4: Well, if the name Penny isn't significant, then she's leaving you pennies, because that just pops up like a billboard in my mind. There's a feeling of a sickness like cancer that goes through. I feel it in my body. Let's see what else we get here. This is somebody who was, I'm seeing the symbol of sun and sunshine, who was like a bright light to everybody that they came in contact with and continues to do and be like that across the veil. Let me see if there's a sense of being a teacher. If that wasn't her profession, she was actually a teacher to others. But I also feel a lot of gratitude for the relationship that you enjoyed.
8: Yeah. The cancer was a dog bite, and she had mold in her body. Close enough.
1: Well, so
4: definitely an illness that when I see a hand sweeping down the front and there's this feeling of darkness within the body, that's an illness that just spread throughout the system. So, but trust me, they're fine now. This is the one thing, people who had dementia, they show me all clear now. And people who had a body that was just burdened with illness, they just feel light and free. And it's very much a relief to us to know that instantly they are aware that they still exist, that life goes on, and that's one of the main messages they want us to know.
1: Great. Thank you, Donna. Let's go back to the wildcard line, and Laura is in Cincinnati. You're on Coast to Coast AM with Suzanne Giesman. Go ahead, Laura.
9: Hi. I was just going to ask if there was, well, because my life's a mess anyway, but if there was anything coming through, you know, from my parents or a relative or anyone.
4: Okay.

0: This is somebody who had a miscarriage or lost a child when they were just a baby, and that they've been reunited, and that's bringing her great joy. Okay. Mary is around her, or the name Mary is significant, a very common name, but she's given me that. And this is somebody who didn't need much, didn't have much, but again, so glad that the family knows that she cared about them. It was all about the family. So know that this woman, who feels very motherly to me, again, is just doing fine and wishes she could have been around longer. Why is that? For the grandchildren. Okay?
1: Yeah. Okay. All right. Thank you.
0: You're welcome.
2: All right. Thank you. All right. Let's go west of the Rockies. And John is in South Dakota. You're on Coast to Coast AM. Go ahead, John.
3: Well, my name is John, and I'm going through some really bad issues right now, both unexplained health issues, no matter what the doctors are doing, some financial. I feel there's a lot of presence around me. I just can't identify who, what, when, or where. I'm seeming to have dreams that overlap people that I've never met, and I'm just wondering if you might have any guidance of who's trying to get a hold of me.
0: You know, John, what I've come to learn through this work is that web that connects us all is ultimately from one consciousness. My book, Always Connected, talks about how we come to know that it ultimately doesn't matter who that presence is, that when we tap into it and say, I feel I don't have all the answers here, but whoever has that answer for me, please guide me. Please send me a sign that shows me I'm not alone. When we just trust that instead of needing to know who it is, then the guidance drops in, then things start to flow again. So I can tell that you know there's something more. If you can let go of the need to know exactly who it is and say, thank you for guiding me. Please guide me more closely. This is a time in my life when I truly need to know that I'm not alone. I guarantee you, you're going to get that guidance you're looking for, all right?
3: Okay, I appreciate the guidance.
2: Okay. All right, thank you very much for that. Let's go back to the wild card line. And Paula is in Pahrump, Nevada, a very special place. Paula, you're on Coast to Coast AM. Go ahead.
4: Oh, thank you for taking my call. My daughter, Christy, passed away in November. And, of course, I'm grief-stricken.
0: Yes, indeed. I'm so sorry.
4: I know. But her had so much to live for. Her son, Michael, got married just in April, and her daughter had a new grandchild for her first one in March, and she was looking so forward to those things, and I just am worried Christy is upset about leaving. Uh-huh. I don't know. It's like,
0: you know, Paula, if there's one thing I can guarantee you is that your daughter Christy has not missed any of those things. From reading after reading after reading I've done for people, and they show me things going on in the family's life now, I have no doubt that they attend their own funerals. They are present at the births, the graduations. They know all about the kids who passed. So trust that. Know that. Like the time that I did a reading for a woman, and I said, your loved one is showing me a plant. It's a lily in a pot. And she said, I don't know what that is. And you just learn to trust, because when that session was over, the woman called me back and she said, while we were doing the session, the florist delivered a lily to my front porch, but I didn't want to answer the doorbell. What does that tell us? They see these things going on. So our own fears that they miss things, our own fears that they're suffering, cause us to suffer. When you start hearing the stories that mediums share, when you have a reading, that when you make a really good connection with your daughter, you will find out that she knows all about these things and is moving forward with you, not without you. Okay?
4: I would love to get one with you, but I don't quite know how to do that.
0: Well, this is, let me see. Somehow through the producer of the show, we're going to connect you, and I'm going to connect you with, they'll connect you with me, and I'll connect you with Christy. All right? That's
4: oh,
0: the,
4: I was

0: My
1: Thank
0: gift.
1: you.
0: All right, we'll make it happen.
1: Thank you.
2: Thank you. Yeah, and people listening here, your website, people can go to that too, and they can find your book. Maybe good to mention that SuzanneGiesman.com is the best website for that.
0: Yeah, and unfortunately, Ryan, there's so many people that want readings, and I don't do any more than maybe 3 or 4 a week because of the writing and the teaching and the traveling. But so I have a lottery system. So I think Paula just won the lottery.
2: Let's see if we can fit another one in here. East of the Rockies, Andrea's in Connecticut. Andrea, if we can try to get you in real quick, though.
3: Okay. Hi, Ryan and Suzanne. I just wanted to ask really about, I have 2 brothers that passed on. One was only 64, and we don't know. He didn't have an autopsy. He was found deceased. And I just wondered if you could tell me anything at all, or if there's any messages from him. Maybe he wants to get a message through to me. We were close.
0: I sense a man who is very jovial, very outgoing, loved everybody and everybody loved him. And what I'm hearing is toxic, something toxic in the system, but he's absolutely fine now. Something just that he ingested, it reacted badly in his body, but he's absolutely fine. So don't worry about him.
2: All right, Suzanne Giesman. Wow, these last 2 hours went by so quick. Ooh. People can find you online. Thank you so much. And your new book out this week, Always Connected. People can check it out on your website, SuzanneGiesman.com. Thank you, Suzanne. We appreciate it.
0: Been a pleasure.
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9: More strikes. I'm Ted Lindner, Fox News. The U.S. military announcing self-defense strikes on Iran over the weekend. The attacks on Iranian radar and command and control sites over Saturday and Sunday in Gharuk, Iran, and Keshem Island. The U.S. fighter aircraft reportedly eliminating Iranian air defenses, a ground control station, and two one-way attack drones. CENTCOM reporting the strikes were made in response to aggressive Iranian actions, including an attack on an American drone, an MQ-1 drone, over international waters. No American service members were harmed. Meantime, the Iranian president is reportedly asked to resign. Reports say that Pezeshkian told the Supreme Leader's office he's been shut out from major decision-making. Meantime, President Trump is pushing for changes to the proposed deal with Iran to reopen the Strait of Hormuz, extend the ceasefire, and resume nuclear talks. Fox Business's Max Gordon.
10: The New York Times and Axios report that President Trump sent tougher terms to Iran for a peace deal in an effort to exert pressure and to speed up the process, but it's unclear what changes were made to the potential agreement. This as the Strait of Hormuz remains closed to ship traffic and the U.S. continues its blockade.
9: Meantime, in the state of New Jersey, the city of Newark stepping up measures to deal with violent protests at an ICE detention center. Fox's Steve Harrigan.
11: We've seen a week, really, of steady violence at night, usually after dark. We see preparations once again in effect for a possible fight between police and protesters, so it still looks cloudy. As far as the security here goes in front of this detention center, it is being controlled now by Newark police, not ICE agents. That's something the governor made clear just a short time ago. And we did see violence overnight. Once again, protesters refusing to disperse. They were hit with tear gas and stun grenades.
9: Fox's Steve Harrigan. Governor Sherrill claims out-of-state groups are inflaming tensions. 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
9: Crews in Washington State have recovered the bodies of all nine missing workers after last week's chemical tank implosion at a paper mill. A tank used in paper production ruptured and that killed 11 people at the Longview facility. Ukrainian President Zelensky says he's still waiting on a response to a letter he sent to Congress and to President Trump about the weapons his country needs as the war between Ukraine and Russia continues over 4 years later.
15: President Zelensky's letter is seeking help in bolstering air defenses, particularly anti-ballistic missiles, of which he said Ukraine counts almost exclusively on America to provide. On CBS Face the Nation, Zelensky said delivery of weapons isn't keeping up with threats Ukraine faces.
16: This is very important. We need to increase the production.
15: In his letter, he also urged the United States to remain engaged. Gernal Scott, Fox News.
9: President Trump planned to headline the opening ceremony for the Great American State Fair June 24th after so many musical performers dropped out over political concerns. The Freedom 250 concert on the National Mall will kick off the country's 250th birthday celebration.
17: President Trump saying in part on Truth Social that these artists are getting the yips and that he would replace these highly paid third-rate artists. Over the last few days, over half the artists on the bill have canceled their appearance, including Bret Michaels, Martina McBride, Morris Day, The Commodores, Young MC. However, Vanilla Ice is still on the bill. He took to his Instagram to support the event.
18: I'm honored, man. This is going to be epic.
17: Milli Vanilli frontman Rob Moravan said he is still performing, as is CNC Music Factory and Flo Rida. Michelle Polino, Fox News.
9: The State Fair will run from June 25th through July 10th. And former Federal Reserve Chairman Jerome Powell accepted the JFK Profile and Courage Award Sunday night in Boston. During his acceptance speech, he called for the Federal Reserve to remain independent and not make interest rate cuts based on politics. I'm Ted Lindner. This is Fox News.
8: 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Now your local forecast from the Hanson Paving Weather Center.
19: Cloudy overnight with a chance of thunderstorms. Lows level off around 58. Easterly winds around 5 miles per hour. Cloudy skies expected again Monday. Slight chance for storms. Daytime highs approaching 78. Mainly clear skies Monday night. Lows around 53. I'm staff meteorologist Paul Frommley on KNSI. Right now, it's 63 degrees.
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0: 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Now, here's your guest host, Ryan Recker.
1: Wow, these nights go by so fast, they really do. And I had a lot of great emails, and I have to say for Suzanne, I wish I had more time to read some of those emails. But sometimes I would see a common thread, and, you know, speaking of pets, for example. So if you email me a question, sometimes they get answered in other ways. We just didn't have time to go through all of them, but I do read all your emails. Thank you for that. Ryan Recker at coasttocoastam.com. If you like roadside oddities, this is going to be the guest for you. Wicked Strange is the latest book that came out just last year from Jeff Bullinger. And I think Jeff is someone that is pretty well known through his work in TV and podcasting. When you start to talk about the unexplained of the world, the monsters, the UFOs, I think this is going to be a fun couple of hours. And maybe there's some things in the New England area and you want to bring it to Jeff's attention. We can do that in the second half of the interview. We always open up the phone lines. And Jeff Bullinger is going to join us after the break. I'm Ryan Recker. This is Coast to Coast AM.
2: His name, Robert Diaguero. Now, you had a health challenge some time ago. You were describing it as even to the point of losing consciousness. Like you said, a lot of people heard of carnivore. They've read about it in Ty Bollinger's book, Cancer Step Outside the Box. Now, how did you take it? Did you take the liquid, the capsules? What did you do?
3: Oh, the capsules.
2: Okay.
3: I started off taking it three times a day for the 6 days. But I'd say within the first week, week and a half, I noticed a amazing difference. No more of those queasy feelings of the anticipation of knowing that I was going to go into. They were gone. Absolutely gone. I'm just, my mind is blown on this stuff.
2: Well, would your wife corroborate your story? Usually that she would say, oh, honey, you're exaggerating.
3: Oh, yeah.
2: Or no, you actually did recover that fast.
3: Oh, yeah. Oh, yeah, she corroborated. She was there one time when I was doing the gig and I lost consciousness.
2: Oh, my.
3: That just freaked her out.
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1: And welcome back to Coast AM. I'm Ryan Recker. Joining us now, the author and explorer of the unexplained in the New England states. Wicked Strange is the name of the book. He was a guest not that long ago with George Norrie back in late last year. But the thing is, when you have a show like Coast to Coast talking about your stories, I'm guessing there's a lot of new ones that pop in. Jeff Bullinger, thank you so much for coming on to Coast again.
7: Ryan, nice to meet you. I pronounce it Bullinger. But
1: Bullinger.
7: Okay.
1: I apologize. Bullinger.
7: No, none taken. Just don't call me late to dinner.
1: I'm guessing after doing Coast to Coast, you probably have more people messaging you with stories, new folklore. There's always something in the New England area. What is it with that area that makes it so special to attract strange things?
7: So my friend J.W. Oker, who's an author as well, he once called New England the creepy attic of America. It's where you keep all the strange stuff up here. And I think that sort of checks out. There's something about our culture where we preserve. That's one part of it where, you know, you drive down our main streets of our small towns and that's what it looked like 150, 200 years ago. Just a few more Dunkin' Donuts right now than we used to have back then. And, so we have this nature of preservation, and we also have some pretty brutal winters, which forces us to hibernate and share stories. So I think it's kind of a perfect storm of we preserve our history, we talk about it, we get locked in for months at a time as it snows and things like that. And we sort of share these tales. Things stick around here in New England, whether it's our ghosts, our UFOs, our monsters. And there's this sort of pragmatic approach to it where it doesn't have to be a big discussion or even a fight when you say, well, that building over there is haunted, but the one next to it is not. You just shrug and say, okay, but is the food any good?
1: Well, you make it sound like if we were better with our oral history, sharing stories of our own communities, we'd all have stories like this in our towns we live in. But I think there's something uniquely special about the New England area and the history of America. We're coming up on 250 years. We're celebrating it. There has to be something that goes into the early history of the founding of our country that maybe becomes part of the folklore and why there's so many stories.
7: You know, absolutely. And you know, what folklore is it's a valid form of communication, right? It's the past coming to the present. It's a person sharing with the person next to them, you know, a story that the recipient of the story finds it believable enough that they internalize it and they pass it along. If you didn't find it believable, mm-hmm. you'd never repeat it. It would just be dead on arrival. You know, one example I think is great. You've obviously heard of Plymouth Rock, right?
1: Sure.
7: Mm-hmm. Have you ever had the pleasure of going?
1: No. Well, okay. I don't know. Many people that say they've seen it don't necessarily call it a pleasure.
7: That's perfect. Okay. There's 2,600 national landmarks, give or take, in the United States. Of all of them, Ryan, every single one, Plymouth Rock is the nation's number one, hands down, undisputed, most underwhelming national landmark. Nobody can take that from us. It's ours. You can try. The first time I went there, it's one of those things when you live here, you're like, eh, it'll always be there, right? But it was years ago when I was working on a different book, and I finally got to go with a friend. And Plymouth is this adorable harborside town, old New England boats, you know, lobster shacks and seafood restaurants and historic homes and cemeteries. And then there's these Washington, D.C., you know, Grecian columns that jut up into the air. I mean, flashing neon couldn't be more gaudy in this setting, right? And then, mm-hmm. you know, I walked up with my buddy, you know, who had been before, and I looked down into this pit, and there's this rock, maybe the size of like a car hood, you know, like the front of a car. And I just went, that's it? And he said, yeah, that's it. And I went, huh. And I started taking pictures. And as, you know, I'm taking pictures, a few more people walk in, and I hear someone go, that's it? And someone else goes, yeah, that's it. And they went, huh. This rock, the amazing thing about this rock, it says 1620 on it. It's been broken in half. The story behind it is incredible. It's really a 90-something-year-old man that heard in the 1700s that Plymouth wanted to build a wharf over this one area. And he had people carry him down to the wharf, to the side of the ocean in a chair, and said, look, my dad, who, by the way, was not on the Mayflower, but came like 3 years later, said, this is where they landed. And this rock's important to me. And he gives this impassioned speech, and they say, fine, we're going to move the wharf. We'll just move it down a little bit. And that started a chain of events, right? And then when the revolution was beginning, they said, this rock is symbolic of our breaking away from England. And they bring a team of ox down, and they try to pull it out of the ground, and it breaks in half. And they said, oh, that's okay. That's us breaking from England. And then they move it into town, and it becomes this thing. Then they move it again, and it falls off the cart, and it breaks again, and they put it together, and people are chiseling off pieces of it. This is over the span of, you know, decades and centuries. And it all comes down to an old man saying, yeah, this is where they landed. Ryan, how much experience do you have piloting a boat?
1: Oh, none.
7: Okay, perfect, perfect, perfect, perfect. If it's your very first day and I'm the captain and we get into a little rowboat and we're going to row for land, and I say, Ryan, you've never, ever been in charge of a boat before. You're in charge of this one. Would you aim for the sandy beach or the rocks?
1: I would say the sandy beach would give a little bit of a softer landing.
7: And you're no professional. Can I verify that?
1: Yes,
7: exactly.
1: Absolutely.
7: Exactly. So there's this rock that's just a legend based on something a really old guy said, and you know, it just got passed around and passed around. But damn it, if you create a thing out of something, right? And forgive my use of the word thing. I don't have a better word for you, right? It's our rock. And we have made it sacred over the span of centuries, even though none of the pilgrims ever said there's a rock right here and we stood there and we prayed and this was it. It was never in any of the journals. It was something that many decades later someone said was important. Maybe he had his first kiss right there. I don't know. But this rock is now so symbolic. And I think it speaks to the way New England just says, like, yeah, I know it's underwhelming. I know it's just a rock, but damn it, it's ours. And yeah, it's symbolic of something bigger. And now we believe in it. And if you believe in something that, I mean, think about it. That was the original roadside oddity of New England. Right? Now it's sacred.
1: Well, yeah. How about this? What do you think is more important, historical accuracy or a good story?
7: The story. No question. Story is the most powerful force in the universe. Story can change the course of history going forward because it's a thing we collectively believe in. And what makes it more powerful is when you share it with somebody. And when you talk about Plymouth Rock, I could stand there in front of this rock and tell you the story. It's not going to change a thing. That landmark is still there. The rock is still there. And it does connect us through the story and through the rock back, you know, centuries now, you know, four centuries plus. And that's kind of an incredible thing. People who came before us, all of us are a product of not just where we were raised and who raised us, but the community around that, because every piece of that is like an ingredient in a stew or a chowder, mm-hmm. if you're up here anyway.
1: Chowder. Yeah. Chowder. Oh, so you have a lot of different stories.
7: Say
1: it
7: right.
1: I was talking to my producer before we went on. He said, oh, I hope he has a thick Boston accent.
7: Oh, and only when I have a few beers.
1: I see. The ghosts, the monsters, the UFOs, the roadside oddities. There's a lot of different tales that are told. Do you have a favorite?
7: Oh, God. It's impossible. It's like if you have multiple children, which one's your favorite? And the answer is, of course, Plymouth Rock. No. how about one more roadside oddity? Because this sort of sums it up, too. I have been fortunate. I have been to Stonehenge in England. It's a beautiful place. It's an incredible ancient mystery. It dates back over, you know, 4,500 years ago. It seems to be an ancient calendar, and there's burial grounds there. I've been to America's Stonehenge in Salem, New Hampshire, which is the southern part of New Hampshire. And when you go to Stonehenge in England, you look at this site and you go, how in the world did they do this? When you go to Stonehenge in New Hampshire, you say, why in the world did they do this? But either way, it also seems to be an ancient calendar. On top of this small hill, there's these alignment stones. No, I mean, stones big enough that like two or three people could pretty easily arrange them. They're not massive. But when you stand in a certain point, like which would be your alignment, these stones mark astronomical events like solstices, equinoxes, but also the half holidays between each. So you stand there and when the sun rises or sets on certain rocks, that'll tell you this is the spring equinox or the winter solstice, that kind of thing. And it also has these chambers, these old stone chambers around the middle that weren't big enough to live in, not really big enough for storage. They seem to have sort of ceremonial ties to them. And the site appears to be like 4,000 years old. The Native Americans up here didn't really work much with rocks. That just kind of wasn't their way. They didn't leave a lot of stone structures everywhere. And some people believe this was Celtic in origin or European in some way, which would predate the Vikings, predate Columbus by, you know, potentially millennia. So if you think about this, farming is the most important innovation in human history, no doubt, right? If we're gonna stop hunting and gathering, if we're gonna stay put, then you got to farm. But if you're going to farm successfully, the second most important innovation in human history would be the calendar, because you got to plant at the right time, you've got to harvest at the right time, you got to hunt certain animals at the right time. That would be dictated season after season, year after year, generation after generation by the stars above, right? By the sun, by the movement of the planets. Because if you get farming wrong, you die. Not just you. You know, your family dies, your community dies. So it became a sacred site because we know sometimes you follow all the rules and things still go wrong. And there's this one, they call it the sacrificial table. it's a large stone, large enough for a large animal, large enough for a human, with a groove carved in it to collect blood. And it appears to be a place where if you followed the rules and things went wrong, it would make sense. You would go to your sacred calendar site and you would make some kind of sacrifice to try to set things right. And it's one of those places that's just, I mean, you scratch your head and say, this was something. And even to this day, you can still visit it. You can scratch your own head. And pagan groups still hold rituals at solstices and equinoxes.
1: No sacrifices, though.
7: Oh, the sacrifice. Here's the most troubling thing you're going to hear today, Ryan. If you ever hold a human sacrifice because, let's say, there's a drought, it works. It works 100% of the time.
1: It doesn't work.
7: Yes, it does. If we killed Bill today, the rains will come back. I mean, it could take weeks or months or even years, but the rains do come back, and thank God we killed Bill, you know?
1: So you're advocating, in case that when things get tough, human sacrifice is the way out of it?
7: I'm just saying there is a cause and effectality to this whole thing. Okay, wait. Before we go, one more Stonehenge to tell you about in New England, in Lincoln, Massachusetts, just outside of Boston, a sleeper community for Boston. There's a place called Ponyhenge, and this, Ryan, this site dates all the way back to the year 2010, and there was a Halloween display where someone put out a child's rocking horse with a headless horseman on it. And after Halloween, they took the headless horseman down but left the child's rocking horse in this little field right by a farm. And they were going to take it in. And then the next day, the strangest things happened. Another rocking horse showed up next to it. And they just went, let's see what happens. And by the spring, there were four. And then over the summer, there were six. People just started dropping them off. No rules, no nothing, no signs. And then after a year or so, there was like 40, and then 50, and then 60, just child rocking horses. And this is now like a thing, and it's been going strong since 2010, and there's dozens of them. And every time they have to move them all to cut the grass, they put them back in a different configuration. And all I could think of is, if they make it, you know, thousands of years, what will future archaeologists think of Ponyhenge?
1: Our guests here, the latest book, by the way, Wicked Strange, and I'm guessing there's probably things that you could, if you did an updated edition, add in that you've learned after the book. Jeff Bollinger, am I saying it
7: Bollinger,
1: right?
7: You're so close. Rucker.
1: Bollinger.
7: Right?
1: Bollinger.
7: Riker? Wrecker. Rucker? Rucker.
1: Yeah, I know.
7: Rucker.
1: You know what? I think that everyone pronounced my name wrong growing up, so I totally
7: Wrecker?
1: Get it.
7: How'd they mess that up?
1: Bollinger, yeah.
7: Right,
1: Bollinger.
7: Yeah.
1: Well, I want to know about some of these different stories, and there's one that stands out to me, is that strange tomb of Dr. Timothy Clark Smith. That is an interesting attraction, in a way. I guess you can call it an attraction.
7: Yes, the grave of Timothy Clark Smith draws sometimes 12 and 13 tourists a year to the town of New Haven, Vermont. The traffic is brutal. New Haven, Vermont, not to be confused with New Haven, Connecticut, where Yale is. New Haven, Vermont is a little bigger than a football field. I mean, it is a tiny little town. Timothy Clark Smith, medical doctor Timothy Clark Smith, is a man who had a debilitating case of taphophobia. And taphophobia is the fear of being buried alive. Mm. And what Timothy Clark Smith did to make sure he would not be buried alive is just incredible. So first of all, he insisted on having a glass-topped coffin, and that coffin, that wasn't all. In his hands, he wanted a hammer placed in one hand and a chisel placed in the other. So if God forbid, if God forbid you didn't, you weren't around when he tapped on the glass, he could chisel his way out. Now, he died in 1893, which is not the Stone Age, right? But there was a time where people were scared of being buried alive. There were various patents filed for devices to keep you from being buried alive. So he had the glass top coffin, and I've seen a photo of him in it, like dead in his coffin. But at the cemetery, he's got a grave, and it's not marked. You got to know what to look for. And it's easy because it's a small cemetery with like one hill in it. And that hill is his grave. There's two stones. One was sort of marking where the entrance was, and on top of the hill is another one. It looks almost like a chimney, but if you look down, there's a glass window with a chimney that goes down 6 feet to his glass-topped coffin. And it's so people have been looking down there since he was buried in 1893, trying to see his grave. And if you go there today, you can see this, you know, the glass is, it's, you know, over, you know, 130 years old at this point, but it's got some moisture underneath it. And so I went there and I'd read newspaper accounts from like the 1940s and 50s that said people come here and claim they can see him. But the superintendent of the cemetery said, I've never seen anything but darkness. But I had two things that superintendent didn't have. I had an iPhone with a nice flat little camera that you could set on the glass and move around and between the bubbles. And I had a 2000 lumens flashlight that could turn, you know, turn like darkness into daylight. And I set that on the glass. I set it on the glass, the flashlight, the iPhone, and then I covered the whole thing with my sweatshirt. So I blocked the sunlight out and I took a picture. And there's so much moss growing in every direction that unfortunately you can only see down maybe 3 or 4 feet. But I imagine that just enough light got down to Timothy Clark Smith where he thought, you know what, they're finally checking on me, and I appreciate that.
1: Yeah, you see the stories about how they had like the rope and bell attached.
7: Yeah,
1: but you're right.
7: Dead
1: this
7: ringer.
1: Is the late 1800s. Yeah, early That's 1900s. Right. But you still hear stories about that in the world where they wake up in the morgue. You know, sometimes that happens still to this day in some countries. We're going to take a break, and if anyone has any questions, if you'd like to talk to our guest and maybe talk about some wicked, strange things that have happened to you, we'll take some of your calls later, but you can email me, RyanRecker at coasttocoastam.com. Jeff Belanger is our guest, and I'm really to emphasize the land so I say it correctly from here on out. You're listening to Coast to Coast AM. Don't go anywhere.

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4: Radar and command and control sites just after Iran targeted an American drone. Meanwhile, the U.S.-Iran draft deal still not finalized, as President Trump is reportedly demanding changes to the latest peace proposal. Arrests after a curfew went into effect outside an ICE detention center in New Jersey.
5: Police arresting more anti-ICE protesters outside Delaney Hall in Newark, New Jersey. The arrests come as a new mandatory curfew takes effect around that facility. The ICE detention center has been the focus of often tense and at times violent protests for about a week. Demonstrators allege immigrants have been tortured and denied adequate food at the facility. The Department of Homeland Security denies those claims.
4: That's Fox's Marianne Rafferty reporting. 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
6: Central Minnesota foot and ankle is where we are with Drs. Greg and Karen Rao. Dr. Greg, why is diabetes so important for our foot health?
7: Well, diabetes can affect our foot health significantly, from poor circulation to neuropathy and numbness to ulcerations to dry skin to a whole plethora of different things.
6: How do I know if I have some of those things going on?
7: Well, the best way is to come and have your foot examined. If you're a diabetic, One of the earliest things you should do is have a good thorough foot examination by a podiatrist.
6: I'm thinking of poor circulation. Does that mean that I'm going to notice that my feet are really cold in the wintertime, perhaps? Do they get discolored?
8: They can feel colder. 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Yeah. Or if they've got numbness, they may not notice that they've got some of those complications, such as poor circulation.
6: Dr. Greg Rao, let's talk about how we find you at Central Minnesota Foot and Ankle.
7: CentralMNFootAnkle.com or call us at 320-252-2963.
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0: 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Now your local forecast from the Hanson Paving Weather Center.
12: Cloudy overnight with a chance of thunderstorms. Lows level off around 58. Easterly winds around 5 miles per hour. Cloudy skies expected again Monday. Slight chance for storms. Daytime highs approaching 78. Mainly clear skies. Monday night lows around 53. I'm Staff Meteorologist Paul Fromley on KNSI. Right now, it's 63 degrees.
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1: And our guest is Jeff Belanger. He is an author and explorer, and Wicked Strange is the name of his book. And there's so many strange stories in the New England area that Jeff has experienced and researched himself, but it seems like there's a lot of other stories that maybe he hasn't heard about. So in the next half hour, let's say about 30 minutes from now, we'll start taking some of your phone calls, and maybe you'll be able to stump him with one he hasn't heard before. But there's so many different stories of roadside oddities and monsters and ghosts and UFOs in the New England area. I want to learn more about that with Jeff coming up after the break. Looking forward to continuing. You know, next weekend, by the way, is an Emerging Artist Weekend. 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All right, we're going to continue with our guest, Jeff Belanger, next on Coast to Coast AM.
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1: Hey, welcome back to Coast AM. I'm your host, Ryan Recker. I want to say hi to Deborah, who's listening on KFI. And I'm getting all kinds of great emails. RyanRecker@coasttocoastam.com if you want to message me on there. One person was upset. I didn't get a chance to read all the emails from our last guest. I do apologize, but we had so many people call in that sometimes it's just not possible. So let me use that as a preface. I try to get to as many questions. And if you have a question for our guest, email me, RyanRecker@coasttocoastam.com. We'll take some of your calls in the next hour. Joining us here is someone that explores the strange and unexplained. His book is Wicked Strange. You can look it up online. Jeff Belanger, thank you so much again for joining us on Coast to Coast AM.
4: Good to be with you, Ryan.
1: There's a lot of strange things out there. Is there anything that's too strange for you? Have you ever come across something that said, oh boy, this is a little bit much for me?
4: No, that's the short answer. If some story endures, like the, you know, I have a journalistic background, right? So if a story is enduring, that means it's a force to be reckoned with in some way. If it's stuck around, you know, I mean, if someone makes something up, like, you know, you've got your own BS meter that you listen to and you go, I don't know, that doesn't sound like it's quite true to me. And then I might pass on it. But if it's endured in some way, I at least have to ask why. And if nothing else, even if you don't believe in aliens or monsters or ghosts or the hereafter or whatever, you still have to ask yourself, why does the story stick around, even if it defies logic? And what's the reason? What purpose does it serve? Because the story itself can become a living, breathing thing. I mean, it's a legend is something that literally exists. And the only way a legend dies is if we stop talking about it. And that's not one person's decision. That's a collective decision. So if one person mm-hmm. says, hey, I went to the Lizzie Borden house in Fall River, I didn't see a ghost, therefore it's not haunted. Well, that's like saying, I went outside today, lightning didn't strike, therefore there's no such thing as lightning. Well, you got lucky today. You know, there was no storm in the sky. But sometimes lightning strikes and we talk about it. And sometimes lightning strikes again, even in the same place. Even though the expression tells us otherwise, we know that's just not true. So why? And so whether it's stories of ghosts, monsters, demons, what have you, even true crime takes on a life of its own. You know, these are real horrors that happened. And then the thing becomes bigger than whatever the original event was.
1: So do you ever find yourself researching, and it sounds like you do a good amount of research, and it completely kills the story and you're disappointed? You thought, oh man, I wish I wouldn't have researched this.
4: No, because that's still a value. There are phantom hitchhikers all over the world and have been since long before there were cars, by the way, right? I mean, there's ghosts of highwaymen and robbers and victims and so on that are on wagon trails and you know, footpaths and things like that. But the notion of the phantom hitchhiker is, you know, pretty well established, especially in the United States. There's one in Massachusetts, the redheaded hitchhiker of Route 44, which Route 44 is a pretty good stretch of road. I believe the speed limit is about 50 miles an hour. So we're not talking about a backcountry road. It used to be the main route between like Boston going down to Providence. And along this road, right on the Rehoboth-Seekonk line, people have reported, especially in December, a disheveled red-haired man wearing a flannel shirt standing by the side of the road, thumbing a ride, and then he disappears. Or maybe you pull over to offer him a ride. He gets to the car and disappears. He gets in the car driving along, and then he disappears. I mean, every version of the phantom hitchhiker story you can imagine has happened right here. I did something for the History Channel there like 12, 13 years ago, and we talked to some local Rehoboth police officers. And I remember him saying, like, you know, the day I see the redheaded hitchhiker is the day I turn in my badge. And I said, but the redheaded hitchhiker is a police issue. It's a police, you know, it's a situation that the police have to deal with. And he goes, what are you talking about? I said, how many times have you gone out there? Because there's people looking for his ghost parked along the side of the road. And that in itself is dangerous. He's like, yeah, that's fair. Plenty. You know, I've had to pull over and say, hey, move along. I got into all the newspaper archives. And the story is always like back in the 40s or 50s, this guy was hit and killed by a car and he haunts the road ever since. There is no accident report. There is nothing in the newspaper about a person dying here. Nothing whatsoever. Nothing. But the story still endures. And I, you know, why is that? Even though I can't find, forget a smoking gun. I can't find a regular gun, right? There's nothing back there to suggest it, but the story still endures. And I was thinking about this too. You know, you've ever been driving along the highway late at night and you're getting a little bit sleepy and you pass a cross on the side of the road that someone had put up, you know, where someone died.
1: Sure. Right.
4: And that cross forces you to maybe put the window down, turn up Coast to Coast AM a little bit louder, slap your face a little bit, because you realize whoever that was died doing exactly what you're doing right now, just traveling down the road. And I think the cross on the side of the road, the phantom hitchhiker, even if you don't believe in ghosts, it's a reminder that we don't always reach our destination alive. And so we sort of tell these stories because if nothing else, they serve as a warning, you know, that the road can indeed be dangerous. Even if someone didn't die right there, someone has died hitchhiking, someone has died changing a tire and so on. And maybe it forces us to be a little more careful.
1: Well, you know, we're coming up to the end of a show called The Curse of Oak Island, and I think they're filming the final season right now. And one of the
4: things, they're going to
1: find
4: something.
1: My dad watches the show.
4: Don't ruin it.
1: Well, that's the thing. My dad watches the show, and he always tells me it's like, it's the same thing. They allude to them finding something, and they never find anything. So that begs the question, I guess, in Massachusetts, there's some people that believe the Knights Templar visited there. Is that right?
4: Oh, yeah. So there's two stones in Westford, Massachusetts, and there's a stone called the Westford Knight. And so when I first started looking into it years ago, it required some imagination. Picture a very nice Boston commuter, community, not far from Ponyhenge, by the way. With a nice main street, and then there's this flat stone right off the side of the road, and it really takes some imagination at this point, but it looks like the carving of almost a knight who's lying on his back, holding a shield, holding a sword, but I'm being very generous in my description, right? I mean, it's just scratches in a rock, and some people believe that was a Knight Templar, Sir James Gunn, who was on Prince Henry's expedition to North America in 1399. And he did indeed pass away. And so the implication is, were there Knights Templars here? If so, what were they doing? And then we start making leaps, right? Did they bring the Holy Grail? Did they hide it in Westford, Massachusetts? once you see one thing, it just keeps going and going. The stone was sort of discovered in the 1800s. And then there's also something they call the Ship Stone, which is on display in the local library, which is a short walk up the road from this stone on the side of the road. And the Ship Stone is basically got, like, imagine a 5-year-old or me at my age drawing on a piece of paper as best he can a ship with like a triangle sail and a boat and an arrow. You know, I mean, it's about as good of art as I could do today, and I'm no artist. But it's carved into a rock, and it was believed, could this been a marker when this expedition came in? Now, if you go there today, this stone slab has turned into an actual landmark that's now fenced in. There's a bronze statue that requires no imagination. It's clearly a knight lying on his back holding a shield. They've put plexiglass over it, which is starting to weather, so it's getting difficult to see through the plexiglass. And there's signs, with various books and things saying, could this be a connection to the Knights Templar right here? So 10 years ago, it would just be the rock and you'd have to do your own head scratching. Today, you see that bronze statue and assume that guy is buried. Look, if you were on an expedition in 1399 and had only crude instruments, you're not going to bury someone under a stone slab that's in the ground. It's impossible. You couldn't do it. I mean, if you handed me a shovel, I couldn't do it today, right? We'd need excavators. But is it possible he's buried nearby and is under the current road or the sidewalk or school next door? I don't know. But that rock made us scratch our heads. And the story's been told enough times that we start going, you remember that rock in Plymouth we talked about not that long ago? The same mechanisms are still at work. Now, maybe it was. Maybe it was some ancient graffiti, honoring this Knights Templar. Maybe he was here, but would they have brought the Grail to this brave new world? I don't know.
1: I like that you're setting up the end of every Oak Island episode. Could this be
4: could this be
1: the final landing site? Could this be the Knights Templar?
4: It was probably aliens, let's be honest.
1: That's another one of those memes. Could be aliens. Do you ever find evidence of aliens in your search in New England?
4: Absolutely. So the Betty and Barney Hill case is probably one of the most best known UFO cases ever. And when you're driving down Route 3 in New Hampshire, there's a state historic marker that says right here, this was the place where Betty and Barney Hill were allegedly abducted. It's made it to like an official state sign. But what some people don't realize is that there's another story that I got to look into, which was amazing. There's an old Cold War era radar base in Vermont, in northern Vermont. Today it's just a shell. It's long been abandoned. But on September 19th, 1961, everything stopped because they saw some strange lights in the sky. This is Vermont, right? September 19th, 1961. They see these strange lights. It's picked up on the radar. Pretty quickly, they're pretty sure it's not a missile or anything like that, but it's also nothing they recognize. And the men on duty at this North Concord Air Force Station watch

0: squares have been cut out of it where they were testing it for various things. There's a bust of the alien they claim they saw. This was an interracial couple in 1961 driving from Montreal, Canada, back to their home in Portsmouth, New Hampshire, driving at night because they're an interracial couple and don't want to draw attention to themselves. And this is a time when that was illegal in some states. New Hampshire was not one of them, but still, you know, they don't want the attention. But they saw this light in the sky. They stopped the car, and according to Barney, this craft comes down and is less than a football field away, and he sees this entity, you know, looking at him, this being looking at him. And the next thing they know, hours have passed, and they're 30 miles away from where they were just what they thought was a moment ago. And they reported it to the local Air Force base. Eventually, of course, it ended up in Fuller's book, and the case propelled them to fame, whether they liked it or not. And when I pick that one apart, and I don't put a ton of stock in regression therapy and hypnosis, mm-hmm. but I still find the rest of it compelling enough that I am willing to say I believe something happened to them, something profound that they couldn't explain. And obviously, I mean, if you've ever listened to Coast, you know they're not the first nor the last, and nor are they alone. But I think something happened. And especially when you combine it with that radar base in Vermont having their own sighting, something was in the sky that night, and these guys reported it too.
1: Wow. I wanted to ask you about the New Jersey Devil. When I was a kid...
0: Not part of New England, but I can do it.
1: I guess that's true, not part of it,
0: no,
1: but it's,
0: no,
1: you know,
0: do it.
1: Roughly the same area, a little bit south, sure. I guess, but when you look at, well, would it be, I think about New Jersey. When I was growing up, we had family in New Jersey. We'd always travel out there every summer. We'd drive to visit family, and my dad would tell me about the New Jersey Devil, and then mm-hmm. I would go to school, and I would tell other kids about it, and then the teacher called my parents and said, stop talking about the New Jersey Devil. So I remember at a very young age, kind of, you know, not really getting in trouble, but scolded a little bit because of it. So I don't know. When did this interest start with you? Were you young and, I guess, branching off of the idea of the New Jersey Devil? Do you like stories like that?
0: I do. So I can bring this all together in a nice, neat package for you. So all over America, especially here in New England, the devil comes up a lot. He is omnipresent. You know, we have devil's footprints where the devil allegedly left his hoof print. We've got countless stories of the devil throwing rocks, deals with the devil, that kind of thing. Part of that is our puritanical roots where we have to keep talking about the devil, the ultimate scapegoat, someone we can blame anything on. You know, I've been trying to eat better, and the other night I had an extra cookie after dinner, and, I'm going to go ahead and blame the devil for that and not my own weakness, right? Mm-hmm. But so we tell these stories because we want to keep the devil on our radar. And what could be worse than the Jersey Devil, where a woman told her husband, I would rather have the devil's baby than another one of yours. And allegedly that's the moment where she gets pregnant with the devil's baby, and then this demon flies out, and then, you know, this story endures and you get in trouble in school, but... Man, Ryan, you missed an opportunity. You could just be like, oh, no, I was talking about the hockey team, the Jersey Devil, right? and the hockey team, by the way, I don't care if you believe in devils or if this woman got pregnant by the devil. I assure you, the hockey team's real. They're playing. Look them up. You know, they have a full schedule next season, right?
1: So yeah, I wasn't that bright at that age. I'll say
0: right?
1: that.
0: You had a layup. Just take the shot, man. So that legend, believe it or not, has turned into the mascot of a major hockey team in New Jersey. And I adore that. So we've got stories up here. We need to keep the devil on our radar. Maybe it helps us with our moral path. You know, if being good for goodness sake doesn't do it for you, then you better be good because there's this monster out there hunting us. And so I think we see that all over where how many devil name places there are in the United States, right? Devil's Footprints, Devil's Half Acre, Satan's Kingdom, you know, Hell's mm-hmm. Half Acre. Like we use the name constantly. And that's just not in the Northeast. That's all over the country because we sort of need to keep him on our radar in some way.
1: Right. Well, I know you've heard probably every story.

0: But there may be people listening right now that would think to themselves, you haven't heard this one. Do you want to hear some good stories maybe next hour?
1: I would love that.
0: Okay. And maybe people have questions about monsters or cryptids or UFOs or whatever. They can just call and ask you. Do you any particular thing you'd like to talk about next hour?
1: I'm open to any and all things. I've been doing this a long time. I love talking about it.
0: All right, this will be fun then. So if you're listening here, give us a call, and we'll start lining up some phone calls for our guest, which you can find online, jeffbelanger.com, Wicked Strange, a book that came out that talks about the oddities and urban legends in the New England area. I think this will be a lot of fun next hour. I'm getting some email questions, too, I'm going to try to get to. Ryan Recker at coasttocoastam.com is where you find that. You know, I mean, we've only scratched the surface of some of these different legends and folklores. If there's one particular you'd like to talk about, give us a call on Coast to Coast AM.

0: I have a daughter who has a boyfriend who has a car who I don't trust to drive my daughter in said car or to be around my daughter for that matter, but that's another story. I bought my daughter her own car to drive away from said boyfriend. Dad's a happy man now. And my daughter's ex-boyfriend, who cares? Granite City Motor Car, the fastest way to buy your daughter a car.
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8: More strikes. I'm Ted Lindner, Fox News. The U.S. military announcing self-defense strikes on Iran over the weekend. The attacks on Iranian radar and command and control sites over Saturday and Sunday in Gharuk, Iran, and Keshem Island. U.S. fighter aircraft reportedly eliminating Iranian air defenses, a ground control station, and two one-way attack drones. CENTCOM reporting the strikes were made in response to aggressive Iranian actions, including an attack on an American drone, an MQ-1 drone, over international waters. No American service members were harmed. Meantime, the Iranian president is reportedly asked to resign. Reports say that Pezeshkian told the Supreme Leader's office he's been shut out from major decision-making. Meantime, President Trump is pushing for changes to the proposed deal with Iran to reopen the Strait of Hormuz, extend the ceasefire, and resume nuclear talks. Fox Business's Max Gordon.
9: The New York Times and Axios report that President Trump sent tougher terms to Iran for a peace deal in an effort to exert pressure and to speed up the process, but it's unclear what changes were made to the potential agreement. This as the Strait of Hormuz remains closed to ship traffic and the U.S. continues its blockade.
8: Meantime, in the state of New Jersey, the city of Newark stepping up measures to deal with violent protests at an ICE detention center. Fox's Steve Harrigan.
10: We've seen a week, really, of steady violence at night, usually after dark. We see preparations once again in effect for a possible fight between police and protesters, so it still looks cloudy. As far as the security here goes, in front of this detention center, it is being controlled now by Newark police, not ICE agents. That's something the governor made clear just a short time ago. And we did see violence overnight. Once again, protesters refusing to disperse. They were hit with tear gas and stun grenades.
8: Fox's Steve Harrigan. Governor Sherrill claims out-of-state groups are inflaming tensions. 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
8: Crews in Washington State have recovered the bodies of all nine missing workers after last week's chemical tank implosion at a paper mill. A tank used in paper production ruptured and that killed 11 people at the Longview facility. Ukrainian President Zelensky says he's still waiting on a response to a letter he sent to Congress and to President Trump about the weapons his country needs as the war between Ukraine and Russia continues over 4 years later.
13: President Zelensky's letter is seeking help in bolstering air defenses, particularly anti-ballistic missiles, of which he said Ukraine counts almost exclusively on America to provide. On CBS Face the Nation, Zelensky said delivery of weapons isn't keeping up with threats Ukraine faces.
14: This is very important. We need to increase the production.
13: In his letter, he also urged the United States to remain engaged. Grinnell Scott, Fox News.
8: President Trump planned to headline the opening ceremony for the Great American State Fair June 24th after so many musical performers dropped out over political concerns. The Freedom 250 concert on the National Mall will kick off the country's 250th birthday celebration.
15: President Trump saying in part on Truth Social that these artists are getting the yips and that he would replace these highly paid third-rate artists. Over the last few days, over half the artists on the bill have canceled their appearance, including Bret Michaels, Martina McBride, Morris Day, The Commodores, Young MC. However, Vanilla Ice is still on the bill. He took to his Instagram to support the event.
16: I'm honored, man. This is going to be epic.
15: Milli Vanilli frontman Rob Morvan said he is still performing, as is CNC Music Factory and Flo Rida. Michelle Polino, Fox News.
8: The State Fair will run from June 25th through July 10th. And former Federal Reserve Chairman Jerome Powell accepted the JFK Profile and Courage Award Sunday night in Boston. During his acceptance speech, he called for the Federal Reserve to remain independent and not make interest rate cuts based on politics. I'm Ted Lindner. This is Fox News.
7: 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Now your local forecast from the Hanson Paving Weather Center.
17: Chance of thunderstorms overnight. Otherwise, cloudy skies expected. Lows level off around 58. Winds out of the east around 5 miles per hour. Cloudy skies expected again Monday. Slight chance of thunderstorms. Daytime highs approaching 78. Lows around 53. Monday night, mainly clear. I'm meteorologist Paul Trombley on KNSI. Currently, it's 63 degrees.
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1: Jeff Belanger is our guest, and if you have something you'd like to talk about, something strange, something in your neck of the woods, a UFO, a monster, a cryptid, a roadside oddity, something strange indeed, Jeff will take some of your calls here. And this could be fun as we start to get a few of those in. I'm getting some email questions, too, that I'm going to try to get to. Ryan Recker at coasttocoastam.com. There's one question from Lisa that wanted to know about his program that he used to give at libraries. And she had a follow-up question to that. So it looks like Lisa has seen Jeff in person. So maybe you have been around when he's presented something somewhere and you'd like to call in or maybe talk about one of his books. Feel free to do that. I'm Ryan Recker. If you want to email me, like I mentioned, RyanRecker at coasttocoastam.com. Jeff Belanger, we'll continue with him next on Coast to Coast AM.
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1: And welcome back to Coast AM. I'm Ryan Recker. If you want to email me, RyanRecker at coasttocoastam.com. You can find him online. You can find his books online, like Wicked Strange. He's a storyteller, an adventurer. I guess that works. He explores the unexplained, the strange, and boy, does he have some great stories. Jeff Belanger, thank you for joining us.
6: Good to be with you, Ryan.
1: All right. I had an email. I'll just read this email first from Lisa. She said, I would like to ask Jeff, a couple of years ago, when he did a program at a library, we used to be able to connect to the library and get some information so we could see it on our iPads or iPhones. Does he still do that? I get the newsletter from him, but he doesn't state that anymore. I don't know what that means. Maybe you can help Lisa out.
6: Sure. Yeah. So during COVID, I do a story tour every fall. I currently have like 57 dates for just this fall alone, where I'll be all over, mainly the Northeast, but I've gone as far as Australia to do this. So I do these story tours. I do it in small theaters. I do it in libraries, sometimes colleges, universities, things like that. And most of them are open to the public. A lot of them are free and sponsored by the organization. Others have a ticket price. During COVID, I did it all on Zoom. And as a person who adores being in front of an audience, sharing these stories and showing pictures of some of these strange places, Zoom got us through, but I don't miss it, you know? So what she's asking is, these libraries used to host it via Zoom, and I don't really book those anymore. It's more in person. That request plenty, and we're working on it.
1: Okay. Let's take some calls. Let's start east of the Rockies. Nancy is in Philadelphia. Nancy, you're on Coast to Coast AM. Go ahead.
7: Hi, gentlemen. I have to say, I'm afraid I'm becoming a pest of a frequent caller. But it's stunning how virtually every time I turn on the radio, because I can't sleep at night because I have a lot of pain from having had cancer, the topic I can relate to. It's stunning. And Ryan, I just have to say, Ryan, your sense of humor is wicked awful, and I love it. I called because I'm your friendly Philadelphia lawyer, but my family had a second small home in all places, Newport, Rhode Island, and I consider that area my second home. I went there for many years, 25 years and more. I'm a native Newporter, basically. And we would go to Providence, Rhode Island, for different purposes while we were there all year round, and we would shop in Fall River for, like, discount clothing. It was wonderful. And so I've heard all these stories, and typically when there's a story about the devil, you know, people hold up a cross, like the cross is going to keep the devil away. And I'm born into a Jewish family, so I understand all of Jewish tradition and the Old Testament. I'm a student of the Old Testament. And during COVID, when every synagogue in my neighborhood closed their doors, I said, this is outrageous. I want to be with people of faith, regardless of whether there's a virus. And I went to a church that was open for 3 years every Sunday, and I got myself a real education about the New Testament, about which I knew nothing. And I learned there in the church that it's actually in the Bible, and I looked up while I'm on hold. It's the story of Job. This is in the Old Testament. And in the story of Job, it mentions Satan. And in Hebrew, the word is Satan, very clearly the word Satan. And when you are raised in Jewish tradition, you never have any conversation in a synagogue of any denomination about Satan. That's like, no, that's a Christian belief. We don't discuss that. And we don't discuss Jesus Christ because we don't believe he's the Messiah. And, you know, there's this wall between the people who believe in the Old Testament and the New Testament, and yet they're both related. And so I found it very interesting. And I don't know, when you hear stories about the devil, it's usually something, you know, something bad from, like, from the middle of the air, from somewhere else. And I don't know if you know, and most people know, that Satan, we know it's mentioned, Satan is mentioned in the New Testament, but most people don't know, and no Jews know, that it's mentioned in the story of Job in the Old Testament. And that's where it comes from. It doesn't come from, you know, some ghost stories or, you know, weird happenings. It's actually Satan was mentioned in the Old Testament in the story of Job, where it is
1: okay.
7: God fighting with Job.
1: Yeah.
7: I'm sorry, Nancy, fighting with Satan.
1: Very good. Thank you very much for the call, Nancy. You know, so Nancy heard us. We were discussing the New Jersey Devil, and that was,
6: sure,
1: you kind of gave some of the folklore behind it. It's kind of interesting, too. Are there any biblical-leaning demons, things like that, that come to mind that you've heard stories from in the New England area?
6: Yeah, absolutely. So I had mentioned there's plenty of other devil stories. So sometimes this comes down to a label, right? So if something is not, if something doesn't compute, we give it a word, right? Some wispy thing goes by, you feel cold, we'll call it a ghost. I don't have a better word. It could be something natural, could be something preternatural, could be something otherworldly, but I do my best. And that's all we have is what the witness claims. One of the problems I've always struggled with the devil in particular is that he's a catch-all. You know what I mean? If you're scared, I mean, think about it. During colonial times, there were various wars going on, like the Prince Philip War, which was the bloodiest battle in all of British or American history to this day per capita. The bloodiest war, rather. You had 80% plus of the indigenous people wiped out, 20% of the colonists. And so from the pulpit, you had preachers saying these heathens, their words, not mine, please note, you know, that are with the devil. You know, God's on our side, obviously, and the devil's on our enemy's side, obviously, which you could say of any war ever. And so you had, it was sort of a way to other people. You know, we needed the devil as the opposer, as the thing that stands in the way of whatever is good and righteous according to us. And so calling locations after the devil, telling stories of, hey, the devil literally left his footprint right here in this rock. You can see it to this day. Sort of keeps him on our radar, but also keeps him at our service. And so one of the things I adore about talking about ghosts and monsters and aliens and everything else is that we get to strip out the dogmas of religion and just talk about weird stories and let those stories fall where they will. Let them do their noble work on you. You know, if we talk about aliens and you can get your head around that there's very likely life out there in the universe and maybe it's been here, then maybe you start to realize that you're a piece in a much bigger picture. If you believe in ghosts and spirits, which I do, I've had weird experiences I can't explain, then I have to come to grips with there is some form of an afterlife. Now, which brand of religion gets me there the best? I don't know. I'm no expert there, but I do know the stories endure and each witness does their best to interpret what they experience. And then they give it a label, whether it was ghost, alien, monster, devil, Satan, angel, God, you know, demon or what have you.
1: Got an email from Frank, said he has your book, loves it. He's enjoying the conversation. He was laughing earlier. You're very entertaining to, I think, the listeners. Got a couple of emails that said they're really enjoying that side of it. One person emailed in, and this is Donna. I'm from New Jersey. I've lived in the area of it. And while we were young, we'd ride our bikes through the woods quickly so we didn't find the New Jersey devil. Okay, I like that.
6: Yeah.
1: Thank you, Donna, for the email. Let's go to the wild card line. And Elaine is in Texas. Elaine, you're on Coast to Coast AM. Go ahead.
8: Hello. My story is about roadside rocks, interesting rocks. There's runestones in America.
6: Sure.
8: I've seen runestones in Scandinavia. I believe it was in Sweden. But there's a runestone in Minnesota, the Kensington Stone, which I have not seen. But I saw the roadside sign. And in Oklahoma, I drove up from Dallas to see what they had. And if you're willing to make a rugged walk down into kind of a hole, there's a state park in Oklahoma that has these runestones, and I thought it was worth a trip if you like that kind of thing. It's kind of a remote area outside of a little Oklahoma town I can't think of the name of, but it was pretty interesting.
1: Okay.
6: Yeah. We have the Narragansett runestone in Rhode Island, and there was this rock that was exposed after the hurricane, I think it was like 1920s, you know, the beach naturally erodes, and there was a rock that was visible at low tide in Narragansett Bay that had runes carved into it, clearly carved into it. And it would only get exposed at the lowest part of low tide. And then the strangest thing happened. This was a very highfalutin area, mansions and so on. The rock was stolen. It was stolen.
1: Oh, no.
6: And by the way, that's not you and me, Ryan, getting a six pack of Narragansett beer and saying, let's steal this thing. Like, this would be like, you know, we'd need earth movers. And it was missing for almost a year. And then it showed up again. Someone had turned it in. And thankfully, now it's on display on dry land right by the library, where you can go and you can see these runestones, which seem to absolutely predate Columbus. And it's become one of Rhode Island's most famous rocks. So, yes, I'm aware of the runestone in Minnesota. We've got one in Rhode Island. They're all over the place, and I adore. I mean, look, we know Vikings were in Martha's Vineyard off the coast of Massachusetts before Columbus. We're sure of it, right? And there's runestones out there too. So someone left a mark long ago that sort of shakes up our history books, and I adore that.
1: Mm. Finding things that shake up the history books. That's exciting when you can do some research and you start to realize that maybe we don't have the full story, and you could discover something new that shakes up history at any given time, it seems like.
6: Absolutely. And we dismiss ghost stories. We dismiss folklore and legends because we don't necessarily have concrete proof or the eyewitness does, but like that doesn't mean other people will believe them. But those stories don't go away, and those stories are valid, and it's a way for us to connect, because when we share these stories, we're not just connecting with our past, we're connecting with our community. And when you share the story with another person, you're connecting with that person. So if I say I had a ghost experience in this particular location, if I'm even telling you that story, I'm also telling you, I trust you. I'm trusting you with this thing that you're not going to laugh at me. You're not going to mock me. It's okay if you don't believe me, but can you at least believe that I had this experience? And, you know, I can't tell you how many times like I've met skeptics or whatever, and they're just like, oh, I don't believe in any of that stuff. And I say, yeah, it's okay. I don't take offense if you don't believe. It's okay. It's fine. And then they'll pull me aside later and go, you know, there was this one time. and I go, go ahead. Tell me your one time. Yeah, grandma died and there she was in the kitchen. I'm like, yeah, okay. Well, no such thing, I guess. And then we just move on.
1: Yeah. All right, let's take another call. Let's go east of the Rockies. And Doug is in Vermont. Doug, you're on Coast to Coast AM. Go ahead.
9: Hi, I'm in Burlington, Vermont, nicknamed the Queen City. Wonder if you've heard of a thing they do. A lady does a tour every year, usually in October, I believe, called the Queen City Ghost Walk, where she takes people around to several different haunted places in Burlington.
6: I have not heard of that one, but there's thankfully ghost tours everywhere. But Doug, you live in a wonderful town. Obviously, I hope you've at least looked out on the lake and seen Champ of Lake Champlain.
9: I have not seen Champ.
6: Come on.
9: I've seen Champ at the ballpark. We have the
6: yes.
9: Lake Monsters.
6: I have the hat. Yeah. So Champ, what Doug's talking about, there's a minor league baseball team, and they are the Lake Monsters. And Champ is the mascot. He comes out with a big green, you know, costume and so on. And Doug can tell you there's statues all over town and monuments. That is a big, beautiful lake, and a lot of people have had sightings. And of course, you've got your ghost there, too.
1: Awesome. All right. Yeah, minor league ball clubs, they really grab on to these type of mascots, these stories for mascots, rather. And I like that because that means you can wear the ball cap, you can get the jersey, and it's a fun way to do it. And I'm glad that a lot of these minor league clubs use things like the New Jersey Devil or these cryptids or whatever.
6: Yeah. Look at that. We have a theme forming, right? We've got the Jersey Devil hockey team. We've got the Champ the Lake Monster baseball team. Let's keep going. We're going to have like a whole coast-to-coast league of sports.
1: So like a fantasy league, we can put all of them in and see who gets the best record.
6: Who has the best monster or UFO or alien or ghost.
1: Right. Let's go to the first-time caller line, and Jared is in South Carolina. Go ahead. You're on Coast to Coast AM.
10: Hey, excellent. Happy to be on. Really enjoy the show. Kind of discovered it about 7 years ago when I had to start working at 4 a.m. at my job. So it's been a great ride ever since. Wondering if the guy, I'm originally from New Hampshire, Henniker, New Hampshire, the story of Ocean Board Mary.
1: Sure.
10: Yeah, yeah, really. I grew up right in that area, and that legend always went around where supposedly back in the 1700s, on a ship was taken over by pirates, and Mary's mother was on the ship pregnant with him, and the pirates said, if you name the baby Oceanborn, I'll spare everybody's life on the ship, which she did. And legend has it later on, I guess maybe I could be butchering the story, but later on in life, Mary ends up running into the pirate later on after she became a widow, and they have a house in Henniker, and supposedly there's pirate treasure buried on the land, and people see ghosts in that area. So, yeah, I was just curious about what your thoughts were on it.
6: Yeah, Jared, have you been to the house? You know, there's the Oceanborn Mary house.
10: I grew up all around there. It's a beautiful old house. Yep.
6: So that's actually her son's house, not hers. Later in life, when she was widowed, she had moved in with her son. So it's not a stretch to say it's her house. I mean, she did live there, but yeah, that was her son's house that's still standing there in Henniker, and they call it the Oceanborn Mary House. You told a pretty close version of the story. It varies depending on who tells it. The pirate element is always in there, and the missing treasure, which may or may not still be somewhere there in Henniker. Obviously, you didn't find it, Jared, or you wouldn't have to work at 4 a.m. But it's out there somewhere. Who knows? But yeah, that story also endures, and the house is still there. Private home, but you can drive by it.
1: Oh, Jeff, you just need to go on treasure hunts. And with all your knowledge and the research that you're doing, you had to have come across something that made you want to go out there with a metal detector to find it.
6: Oh, absolutely. Yeah, there's plenty of treasure stories.
1: All right. I have never come across a buried treasure. I did have someone that I knew that when they were digging to put a lake on their property, came across mastodon bones and donated it to the local university. That's about as close as I think I've found. We'll take some more of your calls. And by the way, Jeff, your book, Wicked Strange, and some of the other things, maybe your fall tour, if they want to keep up to date on that, jeffbelanger.com. That's the best place to go.
6: That's it.
1: Did I say it right this time? Did I say it? I hope I said it right. I had to, when I wrote your name down, I underlined Lan because I'm so embarrassed for saying it wrong before. Jeff Belanger is our guest, and you can find him online on Coast to Coast AM. Don't go anywhere.

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1: This is the Ox, and I'm on the road for you all year. 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Bringing you expert analysis from the field on America's issues and the Trump administration from the newsmakers themselves. Ox Across America title sponsors are Mike Bryant with Bradshaw Bryant Law Office and Coyles Flags and Flagpoles. Also brought to you by Bob Abel, RCA Real Estate and Eastgate Business Center, and Farm Right of Sauk Rapids throughout all of 2025 on KNSI.
2: And in control sites over the weekend, a U.S. fighter aircraft reportedly eliminating Iranian air defenses, a ground control station, and two one-way attack drones. CENTCOM reporting the strikes were made in response to aggressive Iranian actions, including an attack on an American drone, an MQ-1 drone, over international waters. No American service members were harmed. Commodore's co-founder and former bassist Ronald Lapreed has died. His daughter announcing on social media that her father died following a sudden medical event in New Zealand. Ronald Lapreed was 75 years old. And the search for a gunman who shot two Carroll County Sheriff's deputies Saturday morning is over. The Sheriff's Office announcing Sunday night Michael Puckett was apprehended in Surry County, North Carolina. He was wanted for the shooting incident that left Deputy Sheriff Logan Hutt dead. America's listening to Fox News.
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0: When you need to know, your weather is on KNSI. Now your local forecast from the Hanson Paving Weather Center.
10: Chance of thunderstorms overnight. Otherwise, cloudy skies expected. Lows level off around 58. Winds out of the east around 5 miles per hour. Cloudy skies expected again Monday. Slight chance of thunderstorms. Daytime highs approaching 78. Lows around 53. Monday night mainly clear. I'm meteorologist Paul Trombley on KNSI. Right now, it's 62 degrees.
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1: And our guest for the next half hour here will be taking your calls, Jeff Belanger. And you can find him online, jeffbelanger.com. Book is called Wicked Strange. Wonder if he's coming to a city near you. Check the website. That fall tour sounds cool. I'm going to have to go and see if he's going to be near me. I live in the Detroit area. Maybe Jeff will let me know. Become an insider. And one of the nice things about being an insider is when you have it on your phone, you got the app downloaded, it makes it easy to search. It makes it easy to find certain topics. It really does. Like, for example, John just emailed me and he said, I wanted to thank Jeff for his December 12, 2015 episode of Coast to Coast AM. He was discussing Krampus and other dark creatures of Christmas. He said he listens to it every December. Well, if you're an insider and you just go on there and you're like, okay, I wondered the last time Jeff was on. I'm really enjoying hearing this. That's easy. You type in his name, Jeff Belanger, and then you get to see the episodes where he's been on, and you click play and listen to it. It's as simple as that. Original news articles, show recaps, bios, ability to filter based on guests. Very easy. 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We'll take some more of your calls, and if you have any questions, perhaps by email, I'll take those too. 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
1: And welcome back to Coast AM. I'm your host, Ryan Recker. 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Our guest here taking your calls, Jeff Belanger. And I noticed you'll be in Sault Ste. Marie. That's probably the closest location you'll be to me as you travel with your live tour this year. And that's way up there in the UP.
7: So I've been to the UP a lot. It's a wonderful, beautiful area. You know what you call people like you, Ryan, who live below the bridge, right?
1: Well, I guess mitten people. I don't know. So,
7: no.
1: What would the name be? It's
7: trolls. That's what they
1: trolls
7: call
1: trolls on that side.
7: That's what
1: of
7: they
1: the
7: call
1: bridge.
7: The UP people in the UP call folks from south of the bridge there in Michigan. I love Michigan. UP. I'm there all the time.
1: Meaning Upper Peninsula, they're youpers to us
7: youpers.
1: Down here.
7: That's right.
1: Yeah.
7: They're youpers to them up there too.
1: And you have a busy schedule. I hope that people come up to you and say they heard you on Coast to Coast AM.
7: Yeah, it happens. You know, I mean, it's great. You know, you had mentioned, you know, getting story leads. So I've done a podcast for 9 years called New England Legends, which started as a TV series on PBS that I hosted and produced and wrote. And what's so cool about doing what we do, not just the podcast, but also Coast to Coast, people like us become sort of like lightning rods. You know, when something weird happens, they find us and they say, oh, you know, I got to call Coast to Coast, or I'll email Jeff, or I'll find him and tell him a story. And so when people ask, like, where do you get your stories? Like, it's easy now. Thank you. Right. It's just crowdsourced. It's people sharing and calling in and saying, well, have you heard about this? And sometimes once in a while, I'll go, no, I haven't. But that could be next week's podcast. I'm on it.
1: Love it. You want to take some more calls?
7: Yeah, let's do it.
1: All right. Let's go west of the Rockies. And Roberta is calling in from California. You're on Coast to Coast AM with Jeff Belanger. Go ahead.
5: Oh, you talking to Roberta?
1: Yeah, that's right, Roberta. Go ahead.
5: Oh, I didn't hear that. So, yes, Jeff and Ryan, good Dark 30, and this is great. I wish you had been on first. We used to call these camp stories growing up, and I would get books about the New England area. Stories such as we have out west, because my father grew up in the high Sierras and we had all the Indian legends that were very similar in the strange and unusual, and we can't explain it. So I would really want to get your book, because I tell these stories to my grandchildren. And now I'm having great-grandchildren, and they are just totally in awe. And I tell them, these are actually based on true stories. These are not made up, mostly. So, Jeff, is it American spelling or English spelling?
7: American, J-E-F-F. Thank you for asking.
5: And Belanger. It's Bollanger, correct?
7: It's Bellanger. You can also, you know what, if it's social media is easier for you, you can find me at Exploring Legends.
5: I will do so.
7: Yeah.
5: Because my grandchildren and even my grown children, they listen to these stories and they're absolutely amazed. How do you know these things, Grandma? I've been interested in these type of unexplained things since I was a very small child.
7: Well, all Roberta, right. Thank Roberta. You for keeping those stories alive and sharing them. That's what they're meant to do, because, you know, to me, these legends are kind of like a sermon from our past, and you don't always know how a sermon will hit different people. Different people will interpret it, you know, their own unique way. One of my favorite Southwestern legends is, let me start in Maine. In Maine, Mount Katahdin, the highest mountain in Maine, has the legend of the Pomola. And the Pomola is like a half bird, half man, with the head of a moose, just to give it a Maine twist. But when he would flap his wings, it would be so loud that it was like a thunderbird. And he guards the top of the mountain, which is a dangerous place, by the way. There's nothing for you on top of a mountain. So it's this legend that's sort of endured. In the Southwest, you've got the thunderbird. Same thing, half man, half bird. Not the head of a moose, but, you know, in the Southwest, these thunderbird legends exist all around the country. Mothman in Point Pleasant, West Virginia. Arguably a thunderbird, right? I mean, this same sort of description comes up again and again. And you can say there's no such thing, but I don't know. The U.S. Air Force might disagree with you, because what's painted underneath their F-16s, right, in their fighter squadron, their PR fighter squadron, the Thunderbirds. These stories endure for some reason. And even if we haven't decoded that yet, I think they're worth sharing, and it's important. So thank you, Roberta, for sharing them with your kids and your grandkids.
1: Yeah, and going back to sharing the message with the kids, what's a better introduction? The TV show Are You Afraid of the Dark from the 90s or the Goosebumps books?
7: Oh, man. There's so many flavors. I'm a child of the 80s. I grew up on Ripley's Believe It or Not and Amazing Stories and In Search Of and, you know, all that stuff. So, you know what? Whatever works for you. Whatever gets people wondering that maybe we don't know everything about the way the world works around us is okay in my book.
1: All right. How about we take another call? Let's go to Ted on the wildcard line. Sounds like he's driving truck right now. Ted, you're on Coast to Coast AM. Go ahead.
8: Yeah, I'm trucking, heading near New Orleans. Good morning, Ryan, Jeff, and thanks, Donna. First of all, I want to thank all the Fordians out there. I hope to talk to some of you in Valhalla down the line. I've got two quick tales that I think are related, and if you can keep me on the line, I'm doing this through my phone. In 76 in San Francisco, I opened the first skateboard shop that had a skateboard team. Shout out to Tommy Guerrero. And one day this van pulls up in front of the place with a Utah plates, and these two really strange guys get out. One of those albino, they come in, they want to buy 60 skateboard helmets for kids, but they knew nothing about skateboarding. They had nothing to do with it. And I overhear one of the guys talking about stalactites. Okay, that whole thing was weird. I ordered the helmets, got them, they showed up, they paid, gave them a great deal. But the whole thing was weird, okay? And what I think may be a related story, I'm hanging out at South Shore Tahoe with some buddies of mine. We were up there skiing. We're in a casino, and we're hanging out throwing stuff down on the roulette table. And I see this albino guy, another albino guy, and he's standing about 20 feet off of the felt. And all of a sudden, he walks up, he throws down a black chip on a number, he hits, he slides it all to another number, and he hits again. So within 5 minutes, this guy turns a C note to about 130 large, and he walks out. And I'm like, oh my God, what did I witness there? So I'm curious what your thoughts are on those two potentially related tales.
1: Okay.
7: I think, Ted, first of all, if you're in New Orleans, watch out for the Rogueroo, you know, the Cajun werewolf. I was just in New Orleans last month. So beautiful city, great area. Yeah, albinos are lucky. I don't know. Is that the takeaway here? They get deals on helmets. And, the thing is, when anything sticks out, in this case, a person who's an albino, I guess, might stick out a little bit. We start to notice not only them, but what's happening around them. And then we start looking for connections. It's what we do. Is there something more to it? You know, I guess we can't help but try to make a connection, even if maybe it's just seemingly random.
1: Very interesting. I got an email comment here that said, next time you talk to George, ask about the man who wants to be buried with his cell phone in case he's buried alive. You know, I think there's probably people listening right here that would think that's not a bad idea, just in case.
7: It's been done. I mean, it's happened already, you know. I mean, we're so attached to these stupid things now that, might as well get buried with them. Then at least, you know, they're gone, right? Yeah.
1: I know. It would be, think about all the people grieving that tries to call you from the grave. I mean, that can't be healthy. But
7: yeah.
1: Then again, you know, as a backup, you're right. It's in our pockets at all times. It's in our hands at all times. I'm guessing there's probably a lot of people that requested it to be with them in the grave. Let's go to the first time caller line. And Bruce is calling in from California. You're on Coast to Coast AM. Go ahead.
9: Yes. You know, there's a real purgatory. I used to live in Massachusetts, and there's a state park called Purgatory. It's just outside of Wittenville, between Providence and Worcester. And I'm telling you, it's a real scary place when you go there close to sunset. It's almost like a mini canyon with a big old boulders and rugged stuff and dark colors. And it's, so I haven't been out there in over 50 years, so I don't know if it's still there, but it's called
7: Purgatory Chasm. It is still there. I was there last summer. Yeah.
9: Oh, were you? Okay.
7: Yeah.
9: I don't know if it was still there.
7: It's so Purgatory Chasm.
9: And he took me out right around sunset, man. I said, I didn't want to stay long, you know.
7: it's purgatory, a purgatory is also a term for a geological feature. In this case, when glaciers were moving through, it basically blew apart this giant rock, right?

0: I mean, you don't have to be an expert to look around you and realize this place could be dangerous. I mean, if you take a wrong step, you could get hurt. In this case, you know, sometimes people die. So, yeah, I imagine at sunset that would be a pretty creepy place.
1: All right. We had an email request. They wanted to know your opinion or if you know the Bridgewater Triangle.
0: Yeah. I was in the documentary. the Bridgewater Triangle is this area about 220 square miles south of Boston. But realistically, those of us that have studied it, you could double the size of it to probably all the way up to like Plymouth on the, you know, right by the Cape, down into, you know, Providence, Rhode Island, out even into Connecticut, really. It's this area of a lot of strange experiences. Lauren Coleman, the cryptozoologist, first coined the term in the 1980s. Where he noticed there was a strange number of hauntings, UFO sightings, cryptid sightings. Hmm. There's been cult murders there, and that redheaded hitchhiker of Route 44 that I mentioned before. That's right about at the heart of it. We believe the underlying stain is the King Philip's War, America's forgotten war, which the surrender of that war happened on Route 44, just a short distance up the road from Seekonk, Rehoboth. Where it ended. And it's one of these things that we've forgotten about it, but history has a funny way of picking at us because it repeats and it haunts us if we don't pay enough attention.
1: Interesting. One person emailed in, Patricia, wanted to know, is short story writer Shirley Jackson's house in Bennington, Vermont haunted?
0: I don't know. I don't know that one. Forgive me. I don't know.
1: Ooh, okay. Shirley Jackson's house, Bennington, Vermont. So there's finally someone got one to you that you weren't familiar
0: you
1: with.
0: I'll write it down.
1: It seemed improbable, but here we are. It finally happened. Have you ever considered, and I don't want you to take this a bad way, have you ever considered trying to come up with a new story that's never been told to see if it catches on? You wanted to start your own folklore?
0: So I wouldn't do it because that would undermine my entire career. However, I am aware of like the notion of a tulpa, a thought form, which goes back to ancient Tibet. I believe in that. I think it's totally true. I know paranormal researchers that have done it, like transparently done it, not, it was a place in California, an old inn and hotel kind of place. And they basically invented a backstory of this woman who was murdered there, and they freely admit they weren't trying to pull one over on anyone, but they told the story enough that it did sort of catch on. I've also seen the effect of television shows. There's a haunt called Slater Mill, which is where the American Industrial Revolution was started in America, in Pawtucket, Rhode Island. And the show Ghost Hunters was there years ago, and they had talked about this ghost of a little boy, ghost of a little boy, ghost of a little boy. It kept coming up in the show. Nobody that had worked there at the time, because I live pretty close by, I know the folks, had ever seen or experienced this little boy. But ever since the show mentioned that, well, now people see it and report it all the time. So is it something that was there and was missed? I don't know. Is it something that was mislabeled? I don't know. But whatever it is, it's there now. And, you know, to take that what you will, a tulpa, a thought form, or, you know, our best guess at what it must have been like.
1: Well, Jeff, if people wanted to look you up online, maybe see some of your tour dates, maybe you're going to be close to them, where can they go?
0: They can go to my website, jeffbelanger.com, or it's at Exploring Legends on Facebook and Instagram, and I try to post my various adventures and things there as well.
1: jeffbelanger.com, Wicked Strange, I saw you have a link to the book there, independent bookstores, things like that. It's always nice to be able to purchase those things when you can go and have a conversation with someone about it. And then your live events, when you get to go talk to people, I love that people have all kinds of strange things. You must really enjoy what you do because it sounds like you're having a great time.
0: It beats a real job, Ryan. I got to tell you, I've had them. They're terrible. No, I've been fortunate and blessed to do this for over 20 years now. And I love the connections. I love connecting with people, with our history, with our stories, our legends and lore. And I'm just grateful to be able to share the journey with people like you and Coast to Coast listeners.
1: Great. Jeff Belanger, thank you so much. We appreciate the time, and I'm glad we were able to connect tonight.
0: Thanks, Ryan.

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I'm on Facebook and Twitter. Just do a quick search for Ryan Recker, Ryan Recker Radio. So many people to thank. Adam Thompson, Gina Silvetti, Stephanie Smith, Michael Cosio, Donna Walker, Dan Galanti, Tom Danheiser, Sue Trakis, Bill May, Sean LaDesueur, Lex Lonehood, my mentor Phil Tower, and of course the legends that make it all possible, George Norrie and Art Bell, and you for listening all these years. I'm Ryan Recker for Coast to Coast AM. Hopefully we get to talk again soon.

0: present. 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
1: 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But here's the reality. Minnesota law says booster seats should be used until at least age 9 and only when a child properly fits a seatbelt. 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It's not just about age, it's about size, fit, and safety. And don't forget, kids should always ride in the back seat until age 13. 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
8: Self-defense strikes. I'm Ted Lindner, Fox News. The U.S. military announcing self-defense strikes in Iran over the weekend. The attacks on Iranian radar and command and control sites over Saturday and Sunday. U.S. fighter aircraft reportedly eliminated Iranian air defenses, a ground control station, and two one-way attack drones. CENTCOM reporting the strikes were made in response to aggressive Iranian actions, including an attack on an American drone, an MQ-1 drone, over international waters. No American service members were harmed. Meantime, Iran's president has reportedly asked to resign. Reports say that Masoud Pezeshkian told the Supreme Leader's office he's been shut out from major decision-making. Meantime, President Trump pushing for changes to the proposed deal with Iran to reopen the strait, extend the ceasefire, and resume nuclear talks.
9: The New York Times and Axios report that President Trump sent tougher terms to Iran for a peace deal in an effort to exert pressure and to speed up the process, but it's unclear what changes were made to the potential agreement. This as the Strait of Hormuz remains closed to ship traffic and the U.S. continues its blockade.
8: Fox Business's Max Gordon in Tel Aviv. At least 20 anti-ICE protesters reportedly arrested outside the Delaney Hall ICE detention facility in Newark, New Jersey, Sunday night.
10: The curfew, it's intended to lock down the entire area around Delaney Hall, a half mile in each direction. Now, there have been demonstrations outside Delaney Hall for quite some time, but officials are saying that when ICE increased presence in the area, the Delaney Hall, it is a federal detention facility. It is operated privately, but it's been a point of contention for some time. Now, again, according to officials, the governor of New Jersey and other officials, they say that when ICE increased its presence, they say earlier this week, that's when we started to see these clashes.
8: Fox 5 New York, Stephanie Bertini. 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
8: Well, Commodore's co-founder and former bassist Ronald Lapreed has died. His daughter announcing on social media that her father died following a sudden medical event in New Zealand. The Commodore is making headlines recently after pulling out of President Trump's 250th anniversary celebration on the National Mall. Ronald Lapreed was 75 years old. Ukrainian President Zelensky says he's still waiting on a response to a letter he sent to Congress and President Trump about the weapons his country needs.
14: President Zelensky's letter is seeking help in bolstering air defenses, particularly anti-ballistic missiles, of which he said Ukraine counts almost exclusively on America to provide. On CBS Face the Nation, Zelensky said delivery of weapons isn't keeping up with threats Ukraine faces.
15: This is very important. We need to increase the production.
14: In his letter, he also urged the United States to remain engaged. Gernal Scott, Fox News.
8: The 2026 Atlantic hurricane season begins today. Fox's Evan Brown.
16: Forecasters at NOAA are predicting less than average activity for this summer's Atlantic hurricane season, though all it takes is one of these tropical cyclones, no matter what level of classification it attains, to ruin your livelihood. In the Pacific, the same forecasters believe storm activity could be above average this summer. The start of the season is best used for preparation. People in hurricane-prone areas, even inland, should gather supplies now, make plans for emergencies, and check with insurance agents to make sure premiums on homeowner and flood policies have been paid up. In Miami, Evan Brown, Fox News.
8: And lawmakers considering a bipartisan bill that would separate FEMA from the Department of Homeland Security. Florida Democrat Congressman Jared Moskowitz on Fox's One Nation with Brian Kilmeade explains why he supports the bill.
17: DHS has become too bureaucratic. FEMA needs to get faster. And the way to fix that is to get FEMA out of DHS and make it its own independent agency.
8: I'm Ted Lindner. This is Fox News.
11: 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Now your local forecast from the Hanson Paving Weather Center.
18: Chance of thunderstorms overnight. Otherwise, cloudy skies expected. Lows level off around 57. Winds out of the east around 5 miles per hour. Cloudy skies expected again Monday. Slight chance of thunderstorms. Daytime highs approaching 78. Mainly clear skies. Monday night, lows dip down to about 53. I'm meteorologist Paul Trombley on KNSI. Currently, it's 63 degrees.
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20: This is America in the Morning from Westwood One. Good morning, I'm John Trout. It's Monday, June 1st, 2026. Here's what's coming up on America in the Morning.
21: President Trump remains undecided about whether to move forward with a ceasefire extension with Iran. I'm John Stolmus in Washington.
22: There's now a curfew around Delaney Hall, an immigration detention center in Newark, New Jersey.
23: They use barriers as weapons.
22: I'm Julie Walker.
24: The U.S. military says it carried out a strike on a boat allegedly smuggling drugs in the Eastern Pacific Ocean. Donna Water, Washington.
25: Charges filed in a deadly crash on I-95 in Virginia.
26: Sleep issues, distraction issues.
25: I'm Clayton Neville.
27: On Wall Street, June trading begins this morning with the major averages at record highs. I'm Jessica Ettinger.
28: A CDC survey finds that the cigarette smoking rate among U.S. adults dropped to another all-time low last year. I'm Lisa Dwyer.
20: All ahead on America in the Morning. It's 7 past. After a weekend of contemplation, President Trump continues to ponder the peace deal negotiations between U.S. and Iranian officials and whether to give it his stamp of approval. John Stolness has the latest from Washington.
0: Following a two-hour meeting with senior advisors on Sunday about whether to accept the proposal put forth by negotiators, the president decided to hold off on making that call. In a post on Truth Social before the meeting, the president said Iran must reopen the Strait of Hormuz, agree to never develop a nuclear weapon, and allow the U.S. to have access and remove all their enriched uranium. In an interview with his daughter-in-law, Lara Trump, on Fox News, the president remained confident a deal would get done.
1: We're making a great deal. We're going to make a great deal. We'll just go back and finish it off militarily. But this would go faster. It's probably better on a humane standpoint. There's something nice about it also. You know, save a lot of lives. Whether it's the other side or not, you save a lot of lives.
0: A spokesman for Iran's foreign ministry has said the negotiations Trump is considering do not include any discussion of the nuclear issue. It's hoped an agreement will open up the strait to traffic once again, easing the energy markets and bringing down sky-high gas prices. Treasury Secretary Scott Bessent on Fox Business Channel praised the president for getting the Iranians this far.
2: Whether it's the military intervention, the blockade, or the economic fury, this is the first time the Iranians have ever been willing, 47 years, have been willing to discuss not having a nuclear weapon. It was, you know, a verboten subject, and now it's on the table for the first time.
0: Democratic Senator Chris Murphy, however, disagrees, telling CBS's Face the Nation.
3: Families and businesses are being ruined by gas prices. They're $6 a gallon in some places, but it's just been a humiliation for the United States, and it's made Iran more powerful.
0: Meanwhile, several Americans were injured, none seriously, after a drone attack on a U.S. base in Kuwait last Wednesday. And Israel continued their push deeper into Lebanon, their deepest penetration in 26 years, capturing the Beaufort Castle, a key strategic mountain site they once captured in 1982 and gave up when they left Lebanon back in 2000. John Stolness, Washington.
20: In New Jersey, Delaney Hall is located just 9 miles from the World Cup venue MetLife Stadium and a 9-minute drive to Newark Airport, but it's become the hotbed for protests against the Trump administration's immigration policies. Correspondent Julie Walker reports on a curfew around the Immigration Detention Center after clashes between protesters and ICE. And New Jersey Senator Andy Kim, speaking on CNN's State of the Union, who was able to inspect the facility, says part of the problem is the for-profit status of the detention center.
4: When I talk to with a man who has stage 3 lung cancer and he's not getting the medical care that he needs, these stories, they need to be heard.
5: Yeah.
4: You know, and look, I get it. You know, Delaney Hall is run by a group called GEO Group. GEO Group is getting nearly a $1 billion contract to run Delaney Hall. You know, so they tell me there's one full-time doctor. You know, they could have, for 800 detainees, they could have more doctors if they wanted to. But again, that's cutting into the profits that they're trying to pocket.
6: There's now a curfew around Delaney Hall, an immigration detention center in Newark, New Jersey, where clashes have happened between protesters and federal agents, including ICE, that's now drawing in local and state police.
7: As the situation intensified, additional support was needed. Because of their good, fast work, arrests were limited to 3 people. Let me be clear. Violent, chaotic clashes hurt everyone. They put the lives of both protesters and law enforcement in danger. They take the focus away from people inside Delaney Hall and their families. And they raise the temperature with ICE.
6: Governor Mikey Sherrill describes one over the weekend where she says 3 protesters were arrested.
7: We saw masked individuals attack the barrier, taking aggressive, dangerous actions against Newark and New Jersey State Police. They threw projectiles, they used barriers as weapons, and lit tires on fire in the street. Police at this time were not wearing protective gear. They'd been on site since the morning to ensure that protesters on all sides, pro-ICE, anti-Delaney Hall, could safely exercise their First Amendment rights.
6: The Democrat says this takes the focus off the detainees and only inflames the situation.
7: And I refuse to give ICE an excuse to surge into our communities.
6: Those comments, courtesy WABC, Newark Mayor Roz Baraka imposing a curfew from 9 p.m. until 6 a.m. around Delaney Hall. Protesters have been demonstrating on behalf of detainees inside who went on a hunger strike over poor living conditions. I'm Julie Walker.
20: It's 12 after. When we return on America in the Morning, the U.S. military making waves in the Pacific with a 4th strike in just 1 week.
9: Bye.
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0: back on America in the Morning with a check of the nation's forecast. AccuWeather.com meteorologist Matt Rindy.
1: It is the start of June, so it won't be long until we ask where the summer went. Despite the new month, we are going to continue the thunderstorm activity we left off with in May, with the southeast remaining the focus for development, especially this afternoon from Louisiana through Georgia and Florida, northward to southeast Missouri and Kentucky into North Carolina. A few of the storms from southeast Missouri and western Kentucky, southward to Mississippi and Alabama, can be strong to severe with hail, damaging winds, and heavy rain. Even outside of the severe thunderstorms, heavier rain for the rest of the southeast could lead to some localized flooding. A storm will be moving through the northern Rockies today, and from that there will be another area of gusty thunderstorms covering a large part of the central U.S. from eastern Montana and western North Dakota southward through northeast New Mexico and northern Texas and western Oklahoma. These storms will have damaging winds, hail, and heavy rain with a tornado or two also possible in parts of eastern Colorado to western Nebraska and western Kansas. Ahead of the storms developing, it will be very warm to hot through the central U.S. with 90s and a few 100s in parts of Texas and Oklahoma, and warming to the upper 80s to near 90 into Nebraska and Iowa. On the western side of the system, it's going to be a steadier rain through northwest Montana, with showers expanding into Idaho, western Wyoming, and northern Colorado. The rest of the west will be dry with sunshine, and highs will run into the 70s and 80s in the northwest, and warm to the 90s and the triple digits in the southwest. That's the weather across America. It's going to be a warm day in Memphis, Tennessee, with a heavy gusty thunderstorm and a high of 92. Watertown, New York is going to have some sunshine with a shower and a high of 68. That's the nation's weather. I'm AccuWeather.com meteorologist Matt Rindy.
0: 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A Massachusetts family of four was among the five killed in a crash involving a bus on Interstate 95 in Stafford County, Virginia, south of Washington, D.C. Correspondent Clayton Neville reports the driver of the bus involved in the crash is facing criminal charges.
2: Relatives of the Donsevs say the family of four were on their way to a wedding when they were involved in a chain reaction crash involving multiple vehicles, including a bus that's believed to have caused the accident. 45-year-old Dimitri, 44-year-old Ekaterina, 13-year-old Emily, and 7-year-old Mark, all killed. So was 25-year-old Priscilla Mafalda when the bus hit the car she was riding in. The National Transportation Safety Board now investigating.
3: We do a 72-hour look back to see what the driver's activities were during the days leading up to the crash.
2: Tom Chapman with the NTSB.
3: So we're looking for sleep issues, distraction issues.
2: Investigators say preliminary findings show the bus slammed into traffic that was slowing down for an upcoming work zone. On Saturday, Virginia State Police said the bus driver, 48-year-old Jing Dong from Staten Island, New York, had been charged with two counts of involuntary manslaughter. More charges are possible. U.S. Transportation Secretary Sean Duffy said investigators are looking into Dong's license and driving records. According to Duffy, Dong doesn't speak English, which is a requirement for commercial vehicle operators. I'm Clayton Neville.
0: The United States military carries out another attack on vessels it accuses of running drugs. Correspondent Donna Warder reports the latest strike happened in the Pacific Ocean, the fourth such assault in the past 7 days.
4: The U.S. military says it carried out a strike Saturday on a boat allegedly smuggling drugs in the eastern Pacific Ocean. Three men were killed. It was the fourth such attack in a week and puts the death toll from months of U.S. military attacks in the Pacific Ocean and Caribbean Sea on suspected drug vessels at 205. The strikes began in early September, with the Trump administration declaring that the U.S. is at armed conflict with Latin American drug cartels, that the administration says are behind the flow of drugs into U.S. communities. Donna Warder, Washington.
0: When we return on America in the Morning, raiding the 401k for needed cash after these messages.
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0: It's 20 after. Welcome back to America in the Morning. We turn the calendar on a new page this month on Wall Street. Here's CNBC's Jessica Ettinger.
13: Wall Street opens to start June trading this morning. The major averages are all at new record highs from last Friday. A winning May is in the books for stocks, too. Here we go with June.
14: June is actually the worst month on average in a midterm year. Now, June's also been higher 9 of the last 10 years, so there's something for everyone.
13: That's the Carson Group's Ryan Dietrich on CNBC. On Friday, Dell shares were up 32% in one day. Micron shares were up 5% Friday, but up 87% for the month of May. Apple starts trading this morning, eyeing an 11th week in a row of gains. It's on its longest winning streak since 2009. The major averages all open this morning at record highs. Here's how they did last month for May. The Dow was up 2%. The S&P 500 index up 5%. The tech-heavy NASDAQ up 8%. Here's CNBC's Melissa Lee and Mike Santoli.
15: General principle, new highs are more bullish than bearish, but you can definitely also overshoot in the meantime. The end of May, you start looking ahead to what might be able to throw a flutter into this story, whether it is a jobs report, a Fed meeting, things like that.
16: Whether or not this vertical move can go higher.
15: For sure.
16: And the best May since the 1950s. I mean, it's been quite a track record for this month.
13: The war with Iran, now in month 4. The closure of the Strait of Hormuz has taken about 20% of the global oil and gas supply off the market. Prices at the pump were lower heading into the weekend, but still near 4-year highs. And that's causing some worries about the consumer.
17: We need those prices at the gas pumps to come down here. 2/3 of consumers surveyed are saying they're decreasing their spending and other things because of gas prices. Walmart talked about the fact that people are putting fewer gallons of gas in their car. They haven't seen that in years.
13: SW Retail Advisors Stacy Widlitz on CNBC. More workers are raiding their 401ks. Retirement balances fell in the first quarter of this year, according to Fidelity. More savers tapping those accounts for cash because they need it. Most financial experts advise raiding a 401k account because you forfeit the power of compound interest. But so many people have to make ends meet with soaring inflation. On today's watch list, big IPOs, initial public offerings are in focus with a SpaceX roadshow on tap. Insurance companies are on alert today as the Atlantic hurricane season began this morning. This is a big week of data coming ahead. We get earnings from some retailers like Macy's and Ulta Beauty and from some big tech names like Palo Alto Networks, Broadcom, and CrowdStrike. And then on Friday, we get the May jobs report from the Labor Department. That could move the markets.
0: You'll keep us posted. CNBC's Jessica Ettinger at 24 after. the smoke is clearing on a decades-long trend when America in the Morning continues after these messages.
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0: We're back on America in the Morning. It's 26 after. The man police in Virginia believe is responsible for shooting two sheriff's deputies and killing one of them was tracked down to North Carolina. The Carroll County, Virginia Sheriff's Office identified Deputy Logan Utt, a military veteran and a member of the agency since 2023, as the deputy killed in the shooting Friday night at a home near Richmond. Utt and another sheriff's deputy were sent to a home to conduct a welfare check when they encountered 55-year-old Michael Puckett, who opened fire. The deputies returned fire, but Puckett was able to flee the scene. Puckett was spotted on a surveillance camera in North Carolina, and authorities moved in and arrested him. Puckett is expected to face a judge today and also faces extradition back to Virginia to face murder charges. Cigarette smoking rates have hit an all-time low in the U.S., with just 1 in 11 adults now saying they're smokers. On what's leading to less people lighting up, here's correspondent Lisa Dwyer.
1: A CDC survey finds that the cigarette smoking rate among U.S. adults dropped to another all-time low last year, with only 1 in 11 adults saying they are current smokers. The rate has been gradually dropping for decades due to cigarette taxes, tobacco price hikes, smoking bans, public education, and changes in the social acceptability of lighting up in public. Cigarette smoking is a risk factor for lung cancer, heart disease, and stroke, and it's long been considered the leading cause of preventable death. I'm Lisa Dwyer.
0: America in the Morning for Monday, June 1st, 2026 is produced by Jeff McKay. I'm John Trout. This is Westwood One.
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8: Fox News, I'm Sue Guzman. The U.S. bombing Iranian radar and drone control sites in Iran this weekend after Tehran shot down an American Predator drone. Meantime, the U.S.-Iran draft deal still not finalized. President Trump reportedly demanding changes to the latest peace proposal. Several arrests made outside an ICE detention center in Newark, New Jersey.
9: Police arresting more anti-ICE protesters outside Delaney Hall in Newark, New Jersey. The arrests come as a new mandatory curfew takes effect around that facility. The ICE detention center has been the focus of often tense and at times violent protests for about a week. Demonstrators allege immigrants have been tortured and denied adequate food at the facility. The Department of Homeland Security denies those claims.
8: That's Fox's Marianne Rafferty reporting. 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
10: Chance of thunderstorms overnight. Otherwise, cloudy skies expected. Lows level off around 57. Winds out of the east around 5 miles per hour. Cloudy skies expected again Monday. Slight chance of thunderstorms. Daytime highs approaching 78. Mainly clear skies Monday night. Lows dip down to about 53. I'm meteorologist Paul Trombley on KNSI. Currently, it's 63 degrees.
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0: This is America in the Morning from Westwood One. Coming up this half hour.
11: It was a sea of blue and white on Fifth Avenue in New York City for the Israeli Day Parade.
12: Stand up for each other.
11: Julie Walker, New York.
13: Two high-profile Senate races in the midterms already grabbing America's attention. I'm Clayton Neville.
14: Pete Hegseth says Washington is committed to the Indo-Pacific region while softening past comments that describe China as an imminent threat. I'm Haya Pinjwani.
0: A man arrested for killing three people faces a judge in Hawaii today. Three climbers fall to their death in Alaska, and we'll have the updates on an apartment explosion in Dallas and a paper mill implosion in Washington State, along with Robert Workman's sports and a man using AI to make music. Back after these messages.
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22: A storm will be moving through the northern Rockies today, and from that there will be some gusty thunderstorms covering a large area of the central U.S. This will expand from eastern Montana and western North Dakota all the way south to northeast New Mexico, northern Texas, and western Oklahoma. These storms will have damaging winds, hail, and heavy rain, with a tornado or two possible in parts of eastern Colorado, western Nebraska, and western Kansas. Ahead of the storms developing, it will be very warm to hot in the central U.S. with 90s and 100s in parts of Texas and Oklahoma, and warming to the upper 80s to near 90 in Nebraska and western Iowa. On the western side of the system, it will be some steady rain in northwest Montana, with showers expanding into Idaho, western Wyoming, and northern Colorado. The rest of the west is going to be dry, with sunshine while highs in the 70s and 80s in the northwest, and warm to the 90s and triple digits in the southwest. The southeast is also going to continue its shower and thunderstorm development, especially this afternoon from Louisiana through Georgia and Florida, and northward from southeast Missouri and Kentucky into North Carolina. A few of the storms from southeast Missouri and western Kentucky, southward to Mississippi and Alabama, can be strong to severe. That will have hail, damaging winds, and heavy rain. But even outside of the severe thunderstorms, heavier rain could lead to some localized flooding through the rest of the southeast. Another system will impact the Northeast today, from showers forming through eastern New York and New England southward to northeast Pennsylvania and northern New Jersey. It'll be a little cooler as a result, with highs mostly in the 60s. The rest of the Great Lakes, Mid-Atlantic, will be largely dry with a mixture of sun and clouds today, with highs in the 60s, 70s, and 80s. That's the nation's weather. I'm AccuWeather.com meteorologist Matt Rindy.
0: 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There was both pageantry and controversy in New York City Sunday. The pageantry coming with the city's annual Salute to Israel parade. Amid unprecedented security measures, the controversy, as Mayor Zohran Mamdani did not participate, a mayoral first in over 60 years. Correspondent Julie Walker reports there were many other politicians attending the parade, including a delegation of Arabs from Israel supporting Israel's right to exist.
1: We come in as a lobby of the Druze Nation global in America and all the world to say one thing. Israel did not stand alone. Not only Jewish, the Druze, the Kurd, all the minorities in the Middle East standing with Israel, support Israel.
5: It was a sea of blue and white on Fifth Avenue in New York City for the Israeli Day Parade, with many waving the flag. Thousands came out for the annual event, with one very noticeable absentee, Mayor Zohran Mamdani, who said he would not attend.
12: I said on the campaign trail that I wouldn't be attending the parade, and I've made my views on the Israeli government abundantly clear. And I also said on that same campaign that I would have a responsibility as the mayor of the city to ensure the safety and security of each and every New Yorker. And I don't believe that my presence as the mayor should determine whether or not a New Yorker is safe or secure.
5: Some view his criticism of Israeli policy as anti-Semitic. The parade always draws politicians.
23: We march today in honor of the resilience of the Jewish people. We march in honor of history and of culture. And we march because I, as an African American, stand with the Jewish community against anti-Semitism now and forever. I march because the Jewish community stood with the African American community when we needed it.
5: Governor Kathy Hochul was there.
24: We stand up for each other. We are allies with one another. And hate against one is hate against all. And I, as the governor of the greatest state in the nation, will not tolerate it.
5: Along with Attorney General Letitia James.
23: The Jewish community is not the only one responsible for standing against anti-Semitism. It requires everyone. All of us. Every ethnic group, every racial group.
5: And Police Commissioner Jessica Tisch, who promised a very high level of security, and there were police and barricades everywhere. Julie Walker, New York.
0: Americans paying close attention to two highly contested Senate races that could shift the balance of power in Congress in November's midterm elections. Correspondent Clayton Neville reports.
13: Despite recent controversies surrounding Maine Democratic Senate candidate Graham Platner, recent polling shows a close race with Republican Senator Susan Collins. That race critical in whether or not the GOP holds its slim 53-47 majority in the Senate. Platner facing a sexting scandal, accused of texting former staffers sexually explicit messages. Some Democrats holding off on criticizing Platner, though, ahead of the midterms. Senator Chris Murphy spoke with CBS's Face the Nation.
25: Graham Platner is somebody that served our country. He served his community. He's also made mistakes, and he has admitted that.
13: Platner's wife came out defending her husband, saying there are better things to focus on in his campaign than his infidelity, adding that being newly married is hard. Platner's also accused of having an account on Kik. That's an app known as a predator's paradise for child exploitation. Fox News Digital spoke to former Jill Biden press secretary Michael LaRosa. He said Platner's causing division within the Democratic Party.
26: I'm shocked at some of the people, some of the Democrats who I consider friends, being so all or nothing about this guy. And I don't really understand why.
13: The other Senate race catching national headlines is the Texas race between Attorney General Ken Paxton and Democrat James Tallarico. Paxton told Fox News Sunday Morning Futures that he's meeting with Senate Republican leaders this week.
3: We haven't lost a statewide race since 1994, and this isn't the time to do it. We need to unite, and we need to fight together, and I'm willing to do that, and I certainly think they are too.
13: Tallarico is hitting the campaign trail hard with numerous stops already in the book since Paxton was named the Republican candidate.
4: They're going to throw everything they've got at us. They've already called me a radical leftist. They've already called me a fake Christian. They've even called me a vegan, and those are fighting words in the state of Texas.
13: President Trump endorsed Paxton in the race, and Tallarico accusing Paxton of being the most corrupt politician in America. I'm Clayton Neville.
0: Secretary of War Pete Hegseth was in Asia over the weekend attending an Indo-Pacific forum where he stressed his Asian counterparts have their nations increase their defense spending and toning down the threat from China. At the defense forum, correspondent Haya Panjwani reports.
14: U.S. Defense Secretary Pete Hegseth says Washington is committed to the Indo-Pacific region while softening past comments that describe China as an imminent threat. Speaking at the Shangri-La Defense Conference in Singapore, Hegseth said U.S. policy is trying to preserve a favorable balance of power and prevent any country from dominating the Indo-Pacific.
6: This region has profound implications for U.S. security and prosperity. It's the world's largest and most dynamic market area. It's why our national defense strategy directs the Department of War to set the military conditions required to achieve a lasting and favorable balance of power in the Pacific region.
14: Hegseth said there's no change in U.S. policy toward Taiwan, but said it was still an American priority to ensure China is not allowed to dominate the region.
6: We share a clear-eyed assessment of that security environment and a mutual understanding that a Pacific dominated by any hegemon would unravel the regional balance of power and undermine the equilibrium we all seek to preserve. The Department of War is working with the utmost focus to prevent any such unraveling. We do not approach this challenge with needless confrontation. Favorable balance.
14: I'm Haya Panjwani.
0: It's 16 till. Among the stories we're covering next, that free ride on social media may be coming to an end. America in the Morning continues after these messages.
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0: Welcome back. This is America in the Morning. It's 14 till. Authorities in Hawaii have charged a 36-year-old man with murder in the killings of three men in a remote island community known for its eclectic communal lifestyle. Jacob Daniel Baker faced a judge on the Big Island of Hawaii for the first time over the weekend and was charged with first and second degree murder. Baker remained jailed without bond, with a second court appearance scheduled for later today. Police apprehended Baker following an island-wide manhunt. Police have not given a suspected motive for the killings and so far have found no connections among the victims other than that two of them lived near each other. Shifting gears, there was tragedy in Alaska after three Eastern European climbers on Mount McKinley, who fell near a treacherous pass on North America's tallest peak, have died. With more on the climbers and the one who was rescued, here's correspondent Lisa Dwyer.
1: A Latvian mountaineering expedition group says three climbers on Alaska's Mount McKinley, who fell near a treacherous pass on North America's tallest peak earlier this week, have died. After waiting for weather to clear, a long line from a helicopter was used because the terrain and conditions prevented the helicopter from landing. A fourth climber was later airlifted to a hospital. The National Park Service says the climbers were traversing a route known for its exposed sections when they fell near Denali Pass, which is about 18,200 feet. I'm Lisa Dwyer.
0: More is being learned about three people killed in an explosion and fire that tore through a Dallas apartment building last week, including how it happened. Details from correspondent Jennifer King.
2: Dallas Fire Chief Justin Ball says firefighters were on the scene preparing to evacuate a Dallas apartment complex on Thursday when the building exploded.
3: If it had exploded a minute later, this would be a much worse situation.
2: Sherry Woods heard the explosion.
4: How you heard? Boom, and then I shook, I thought something was hitting me.
2: No firefighters were hurt, but a child and two adults were killed, and at least five others were injured. An attorney for the apartment owner says the building was being sold, and an engineering firm hired by the buyer struck a gas line while doing soil testing. I'm Jennifer King.
0: Officials in Longview, Washington, confirm that the bodies of all the missing after a chemical tank at a paper mill imploded have been recovered. In all, 11 people were killed and 8 others injured when a tank at the Nippon Dynaware packaging plant containing white liquor imploded, with those injured suffering chemical burns and inhalation injuries. The dead ranged in age from 27 to 58. There are health concerns in the area after hundreds of thousands of gallons of the white liquor spilled into the Longview, Washington stormwater and canal system, where dead fish in affected ditches and canal networks were discovered and higher pH levels in the water detected. America in the Morning continues. We used to get it for free, but now there will be paid tiers for Meta's social media sites, Facebook, Instagram, and WhatsApp. The new old tech guy, Chuck Palm, has that story.
5: 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I'm Chuck Palm.
0: Monday sports on America in the Morning. Here's Robert Workman.
6: Baseball Sunday, the Yankees scored all of their runs in the third inning as they beat the A's 13-8. Ben Rice had a double and a triple, driving in four. The Giants spread the wealth, scoring in eight of their nine ups as they rolled over the Rockies 19-6. Willie Adames hit a grand slam.
7: That's great. I mean, obviously, I just wanted to get to have a good at bat and, you know, bring some guys in. But, you know, I take the grand slam.
6: San Francisco pounded out 25 hits. Juan Soto's slam helped the Mets smash the Marlins 10-1. Mariners nipped the Diamondbacks 3-2 in 10 innings for their sixth straight win. White Sox have won five in a row after trimming the Tigers 2-1. Brewers blanked the Astros 2-0.

0: eased into the quarterfinals. He's one of just two single-digit seeds still standing on the men's side. Women's number three Iga Swiatek was an upset victim on Sunday. The Stanley Cup Finals open tomorrow night in Raleigh between the Hurricanes and the Golden Knights, and the NBA Finals tip off Wednesday in San Antonio. The Spurs dethroned the Thunder Saturday night to advance and will take on the Knicks in a rematch of the 1999 Finals. That's Monday Sports.
1: It's 7 till. 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

0: It's 5 till. America in the Morning continues. Back Rooms heads to the front of the class as a Star Wars movie heads to the dark side of the theaters. Entertainment reporter Kevin Carr has a look at the surprise weekend box office.
1: There's a new champion at the box office coming from the world of the internet.
2: I've been there every night since I found the place, and I still barely scratch the surface.
1: Kane Parsons' Backrooms, a big screen spinoff of a creepypasta YouTube series about dimensional portals, obliterated the competition with $81 million for the top spot. This is the largest opening weekend for indie studio A24 by a mile, more than tripling that of the previous champ, 2024's Civil War.
3: I think Biggie is going through something.
1: In second place was another unlikely horror hit. YouTuber Curry Barker's relationship thriller Obsession earned $26 million, up again 10% from last week.
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5: million. Are you scared? You should be.
1: This does not bode well for the Disney Plus spinoff. Maybe it could have just been a fourth season after all.
6: Magic.
1: The musical biopic Michael moonwalked into fourth place with $12 million, bringing its global haul within striking distance of $900
7: million. Dad, are you mom now?
8: Yes, I am your mother.
1: And finally, Nate Bargatze's family comedy The Breadwinner debuted in fifth place with a respectable $7.5 million. I'm Kevin Carr.
0: He found himself unable to play the guitar due to advancing Parkinson's, but that did not stop him from being able to finish his latest album. Correspondent Donna Warder reports on how a musician with Parkinson's can keep performing thanks to advances in artificial intelligence.
9: I'd always written, I'd always played, I'd always sung.

0: And immediately it became clear to me that I was in trouble, that my music was going to be seriously compromised. And the first thing that took was my guitar playing. So the first 6 months after I was diagnosed, I couldn't play.
1: 49-year-old London-based singer-songwriter Samuel Smith did what he loved to do until 2020, when he was told he had Parkinson's disease.
0: Thought I had stiffness in my wrist. The next thing I knew, I had a diagnosis.
1: And it was hard for Smith to play the guitar, but he can still make music thanks to artificial intelligence.
2: I thought it was over now.
1: 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Now Smith is performing and recently released his second album, The Art of Letting Go.
2: The Art of Letting Go.
0: AI is not replacing anything for me. It's unlocking, it's enabling, it's allowing me to keep writing.
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7: There's still no deal, and there are still flare-ups of fighting.
8: I'm Dave Anthony, Fox News. With the U.S. and Iran unable to work out an agreement to end the conflict, the American military went on the attack again over the weekend.
9: Bombing Iranian radar and drone control sites in Gorik, Iran, and Kashem Island. And according to Central Command, the measured and deliberate strikes occurred on Saturday and Sunday in response to aggressive Iranian actions that included the shootdown of a U.S. MQ-1 drone that was operating over international waters. U.S. fighter aircraft swiftly responded by eliminating Iranian air defenses, a ground control station, and 2 one-way attack drones that pose clear threats to ships transiting regional waters. And now Kuwait says it's intercepting incoming drone and missile fire. That comes as Iran confirmed it carried out retaliatory strikes today.
8: That's Fox's Alex Hogan. Early this morning, President Trump posted on Truth Social, Iran really wants to make a deal and it will be a good one for the U.S., adding, just sit back and relax. It will all work out well in the end. But oil prices are rising back up 4% this morning. Gas is down a penny, however. It's fallen 24 cents since its peak last month in this Iran conflict, with AAA's national average for regular now $4.32 per gallon. They got him. A manhunt for the suspect in the killing of a Virginia sheriff's deputy ending with an arrest in North Carolina last night.
9: 55-year-old Michael Puckett. The Carroll County Sheriff's Office says authorities responded to a call for a welfare check Friday night in Cana, Virginia. They say Puckett then started shooting at two deputies. Both of them fired back, but they were hit. The deputy who survived after being shot in his protective vest was last reported to be in stable condition, but the community is mourning the loss of 31-year-old Deputy Logan Utt.
8: Fox's Madeline Rivera. The number of confirmed Ebola cases keeps rising in Congo, but the World Health Organization says there are 5 survivors. America's listening to Fox.
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11: 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A slight chance for showers early, then gradual clearing with a high in the upper 70s today. Your full KNSI forecast is on the way in moments. Good morning. I'm Jennifer Leverins. The St. Cloud City Council holds a public hearing tonight on a plan to build permanent supportive housing on 25th Avenue North. Duluth-based Center City Housing wants to put up the 40-unit, three-story Elm Ridge apartments across the street from Central Minnesota Montessori School. The apartments would serve extremely low-income people who have experienced homelessness or who are living with mental health conditions, chemical dependency, or other disabilities. The council could vote tonight, but approval takes four votes. The hearing starts at 6 at City Hall. Kendall Qualls is winning the Republican endorsement for Minnesota governor. Qualls earned the endorsement after 9 rounds of voting during the state GOP convention on Saturday. Qualls is a former healthcare executive and beat out Minnesota House Speaker Cold Spring Representative Lisa Damoth. A series of issues were noticed when the devices the delegates used to cast votes caused delays, and there were calls for paper ballots. Also endorsed Adam Schwarzy for U.S. Senate. Democrats in Rochester endorsed Senator Amy Klobuchar for governor and current Lieutenant Governor Peggy Flanagan in her bid for U.S. Senate. Even with our dramatic temperature swings, spring in central Minnesota ended up being close to normal this year. The National Weather Service says the season ranked as the 94th warmest out of 133 tracked periods. Forecasters say the swings were sharper than usual before warm weather finally settled in over the past couple of weeks. Meteorological summer starts today. Red Bull Flugtag returning to Minnesota this fall. Teams launching homemade aircraft from a 30-foot platform to try and fly before splashing down into the lake or river. The human-powered flying machine competition is set for September 26th at Bohemian Flats Park on the shores of the Mississippi. Red Bull says only 30 teams will be selected for the one-day event. The Minnesota Twins on a 5-game losing streak following a 9-3 loss to the Pittsburgh Pirates at PNC Park. The Twins allowed 5 runs in the bottom of the 5th to give Pittsburgh complete control of the contest. Minnesota is in 3rd place in the AL Central with a 27-33 record. Joe Ryan gets the start for Minnesota against the White Sox tonight at Target Field. First pitch is at 6:40. Bob will have more coming up in sports. KNSI News Time is 5:05. This look at news is brought to you by Create a Legacy, Richmond and Little Falls. 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I'm Jennifer Leverins, KNSI News.
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3: 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Good morning. It's 5:07. We're at 62 degrees right now. Plenty of fog and mist in the neighborhood. We'll get to that in just a moment. 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For today, eventually, partial sun and 78. Slight chance of rain between now and then, though. Clear tonight, 52 for the low. Sun, 82 for tomorrow. Tomorrow night, down to 55. And then on Wednesday, partial sun, 82. Slight chance of showers. Wednesday night, 58 for the overnight low, but a 70% chance of rainfall, maybe a quarter of an inch. Thursday, 60% chance of rain, clouds, and 80. Thursday night, down to 56. And then for Friday, sunshine, 82. Friday night, 50-50 chance of wetness, 57 for the overnight low. Saturday, partial sun, 83, mostly sunny, 86 for Sunday. 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
3: 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Sports brought to us by the Trout Companies. They have been drilling residential wells more than 60 years. Twins on a 5-game losing streak. You heard Jennifer talking about this. 9-3, they lose to the Pirates. At PNC Park, the Twins gave up 5 runs in the bottom of the 5th. Pittsburgh had complete control of the contest after that. Brooks Lee homered twice in that loss. Zebulon Matthews charged with his 3rd loss after giving up 7 runs, 6 hits, 4 1/3 frames. Somehow, the Twins are still in 4th place in the AL Central, record of 27-33. Brooks Lee said he did not want to waste any at-bats, even though the game was out of hand. Joe Ryan starts for Minnesota against the White Sox tonight. Bailey Ober's been put on the IL 15 days. Inflammation in his pitching elbow. The Vikes have a new GM. His name is Nolan Teasley. He used to be the Seahawks assistant GM. He's been there since 2014. Second week of OTAs start today for Minnesota. The Lynx are on a 4-game winning streak. Over the Sky, Wintrust Arena Friday, 79-58 the final. Lynx are back at it with a road game against the Mercury tonight. Gophers had a successful recruiting weekend as 8 players from the class of 2027 committed to the football program during the team's summer splash weekend. Now, some of the big names include defensive back Jordan Wally, safety Maxwell Miles, and offensive lineman Jamel Siebel. Gophers host another recruiting weekend June 12th through the 14th. To the NBA, the Spurs and the Knicks gearing up for the WNBA Finals as they'll go at each other in San Antonio. On Wednesday, Victor Wembanyama led the Spurs past the defending champion Thunder in 7 games to advance out west. In the meantime, Jalen Brunson spearheaded the Knicks' 4-game sweep over the Cleveland Cavaliers in the Eastern Conference Finals. San Antonio is seeking their first Larry O'Brien trophy since 2014. New York has not won a title since 1973. Let's see. The Stanley Cup Finals also get underway this week. The Carolina Hurricanes hosting the Vegas Golden Knights. Game 1 tomorrow night in Raleigh. Former NHL star Claude Lemieux's brain is going to be donated to research into long-term effects of repetitive brain injuries. This from his family, who said in a statement his brain will be sent to the Boston University CTE Center. The family said they gave the center permission to publicly share any findings with Lemieux's name. The NHL's Alumni Association announced Lemieux's passing this past Thursday. Authorities later announced he died by suicide. Lemieux played 21 years in the NHL, won 4 Stanley Cups with Montreal, the Devils, and Colorado Avalanche. The Charles Schwab Challenge
19: belongs to Russell Henley. Got a sixth tour win after outlasting Eric Cole in a one-hole playoff. They each finished atop the leaderboard at 12 under. Henley was able to best Cole by one stroke to win it. Denny Hamlin wins the Cracker Barrel 400. The driver of the number 11 car held off Christopher Bell to cruise to victory lane at Nashville's Super Speedway. Chase Briscoe, Ricky Stenhouse Jr., and Shane Van Gisbergen round out your top five finishers. The NASCAR Cup Series on its way to Michigan International Speedway this coming Sunday. It is the Fire Keepers Casino 400. That is sport. Bob Hughes here, AM 1450, FM 99.3. 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
19: 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Good morning. We're at 516. It's going to be one of those kind of days. Maybe some clouds, maybe some sun, maybe a little bit of rainfall. 62 right now with some fog and mist, southeasterly to 5. We mentioned there's plenty of fog and mist in the neighborhood. Again, we're at 62. The same for Alex and Glenwood. Again, the fog and mist there as well. Little Falls at 61. Fog and mist 63 in Morris, 61 with fog and mist in Wilmer. So, you're going to be out and about. You know what you're going to encounter. Much better than saying what you're going to run into. Hopefully, you're not going to run into anything today, right? For us, 78, a slight chance of showers initially. But they also say mostly sunny with a high of 78 today. Clear tonight, 52. Sun is back tomorrow, 82. 55 tomorrow night, then on Wednesday. Partial sun, 82. A slight chance of rain in the afternoon. Wednesday night, though, maybe some thunderstorms. Maybe a quarter of an inch of rain. 70% chance of rain on Wednesday night. Low down to 58. 60% chance of showers on Thursday. Clouds and 80. Thursday night back down to 56, and then on Friday, sunshine, 82. About a 40% chance of rain in the afternoon. Friday night, that's a 50-50 chance of rainfall, down to 57. And then for your Saturday, next Saturday, actually, I guess that would be this Saturday now, right? Partial sun and 83. For Sunday, sun is back, 86 for the high. How much rain did you get in your rain bucket? How about 22/100ths of an inch of rain? Now, that was before midnight last night. Things, we could have gotten another couple of drops. I'm not quite sure, but 22/100ths was the official total. We'll see if we have a couple more drops here. Let me see if I dig this up. Rainfall yesterday, 26/100ths. Well, there we go. The official high, 67, while your average high today is 73. 51 for the average overnight low. Sun's not up yet, but boy, it sure is knocking on the door. 5:31 this morning. 5:30 tomorrow morning. 8:58 for the sunset tonight. 8:59 tonight. I kind of had a little self-discovery over the weekend that, you know, it's not such a bad thing if you stay up until, oh, I don't know, 8:30, 9 o'clock or so at night. Now, this is me, not you. But for me, it's not that big of a deal if I stay up until 9 o'clock at night just to catch the sunset, right? And just kind of say farewell to the day. Because I can come back into work, be a little tired, that's all right. But I enjoyed most of the day yesterday. Can't argue with that. They are fleeting. Not quite yet, but they're getting close. By the way, speaking of days going by faster and faster, the 18th of June is going to be here before we know it, right? 2 weeks from this Thursday, we'll be over at Ridgewood Park to meet your neighbor. I want to say thanks to Hanson Paving, to Monet's Meats, and of course, Burnix. They're celebrating 110 years, you know. Also, the St. Cloud Area Family YMCA, kind enough to support us and give us a couple of bicycles to give away. Oh, we have lots of other stuff, too. But the most important thing is for you to come on out and say hello and meet your neighbor, okay? Fire department's there, police department's there. Get a chance to talk with those guys, make sure the kids are safe this summertime. Mayor of St. Cloud, Jake Anderson's going to be there. Speaking of that, they're going to be busy tonight, a public hearing. We'll find out all about that tomorrow morning here on KNSI. Our time now is 5:20.
0: Outside the box with the Ox.
1: December 1st, 2025, Operation Metro Surge begins with thousands of ICE and CBP agents flooding Minnesota, welcomed by the local citizenry for helping to make their neighborhoods safe from rapists, murderers, and drug dealers from faraway lands illegally leeching off our system. Ahem. February 12th, Border Czar Tom Homan.
2: I have proposed, and President Trump has concurred, that this surge operation conclude.
1: Since then, local and state governments have been feverishly working to take more of everyone else's money to give to people who hid inside their homes because they're here illegally and didn't want to be caught, or believed the Democrat rhetoric that legal citizens were being rounded up and hauled away in massive numbers. The Patch News feed reports that of the $7 million the Minneapolis City Council approved to supposedly support business owners and employees affected by Metro Surge, $1 million of it will be split by 34 local entities to, quote, help neighborhood business districts bring customers back through marketing campaigns, branding, public events, and direct outreach to businesses, close quote. What? Noticing from outside the box, there are 34 community organizations in the city of Minneapolis alone? Given what we now know about the inner workings of Minneapolis community activism, it's not a stretch to speculate that the checks will be written and sent out in haste, likely all to the same post office box mailing address, and the money will be used to provide exactly nothing to anyone. Outside the Box with the Ox is brought to you today by Legacy Upfitters, protective coatings, and truck accessories.
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19: 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Forgot to mention this. The St. Cloud Rocks, who are 6-1 on the season, right? The Badlands Big Sticks got them for one. But the Rocks beat the Wilmer Stingers yesterday 4-0 at Joe Faber Field. They have the best record in the Northwoods League. They are atop the Great Plains West, are the St. Cloud Rocks. Kind of a cool game. The offense lit the place up, stealing 4 bases in the 3rd inning. Pretty cool stuff. Rocks are back at it today and tomorrow in Wilmer. We'll be back home Wednesday, the 3rd, 6:35. Wilmer's coming back to town then. And, of course, you should know that mental health awareness is a big deal. And the jerseys that the guys are going to wear on Wednesday, those jerseys will be auctioned off with 100% of all net proceeds benefiting the Ellison Center in support of mental health. The jersey auction will be done at 9 o'clock on Wednesday the 3rd. And all you need to do to bid is go to stcloudrocks.com, stcloudrocks.com. And, of course, the 2026 season presented by ID Chrysler of St. Cloud. The Rock Pile, great place to call home. That is for darn sure. AM 1450, FM 99.3, KNSI. We're at 525. Hey, wait a minute. I think we just heard that song, did we not? Let's do this instead. Garden problems that may make their presence felt. What do we need to look for, Rodney?
41: Getting the flower or plant garden ready for spring? Perhaps a key in planning is looking back to last year. According to Cynthia Domenghini of Kansas State University Extension,
42: if last fall or last summer your plants were struggling, if you were seeing spots on the stems or the leaves or stunted growth, and it's something that's just irregular, something you weren't expecting to see, there's a reason for that.
41: And while she acknowledges a myriad of factors could be behind that,
42: could be not enough sunlight, the planting location may not have been ideal,
41: discolored leaves from last year's plants could be an indication of
42: nutrient deficiencies or even toxicities.
41: with suspected nutrition deficiencies or soil toxicities, Domenghini recommends testing your soil. As for potential pest or disease threats,
42: examine the soil, looking for egg cases, things like that, in the soil, on the underside of the leaves.
41: And while usually this kind of investigation is best in the fall, if you come across any of these signs in your garden,
42: I would not recommend replanting that same species of plant in that same area the following spring.
41: You might be familiar with crop rotation when it comes to a farmer planting different species in different fields at different times. For your plant or vegetable garden,
42: rotating your crops is a good idea regardless of whether or not you saw signs of problems the previous year.
41: But what if rotation is not possible due to limitations like available space?
42: Maybe don't grow that crop for a couple of years. Give your soil a chance to rebound and then try it again in a couple of years.
41: Domenghini acknowledges these tips are generic in nature. For more specific information,
42: your local extension agency is a valuable resource. They can provide you with information about common pests for your area and things that gardeners have been seeing.
41: In addition,
42: working with your other local gardeners is a really good way to get some of that information of what you should be looking for in your garden as well.
41: I'm Rod Bain reporting for the U.S. Department of Agriculture in Washington, D.C.
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19: 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Good morning. The time is 5:30. Going to be a decent day, 62 with some fog and mist right now, but some sunshine, 78 on the way. Jen's got the news. She's next.
3: Fox News, I'm CJ Papa. President Trump says he's in no rush to strike a peace deal with Iran. The ceasefire remains in place, but U.S. Central Command says it targeted military sites in Iran after an American drone was shot down over international waters. And now,
10: Kuwait says it's intercepting incoming drone and missile fire. That comes as Iran confirmed it carried out retaliatory strikes today. And Iran's Revolutionary Guard today says the source of that is what it calls U.S. attacks on a telecommunication tower.
3: That's Fox's Alex Hogan reporting. A massive two-day manhunt spanning state lines is over. The man accused of killing a sheriff's deputy in Virginia, now under arrest, police say Michael Puckett, was captured last night. Cops say he gunned down 31-year-old Logan Utt and injured his partner during a welfare check last week. 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
1: KNSI News Time is 5:32. We will start out with some showers possible early, then gradual clearing and a high in the upper 70s. Your full KNSI forecast on the way in moments. Good morning, I'm Jennifer Leverins. Kendall Qualls has won the Republican endorsement for Minnesota governor. Qualls earned the endorsement after 9 rounds of voting during the state GOP convention on Saturday. Qualls is a former healthcare executive and beat out Minnesota House Speaker and Cold Spring Representative Lisa Damoth. Also endorsed was Adam Schwarzy for U.S. Senate. The Democrats were in Rochester and endorsed Senator Amy Klobuchar for governor and current Lieutenant Governor Peggy Flanagan in her bid for the U.S. Senate seat being vacated by Tina Smith. A United Airlines flight bound for Minneapolis diverted to Wisconsin over the weekend after a passenger reportedly tried to get into the cockpit. The flight, which originated in Chicago, landed safely at Dane County Regional Airport near Madison to address what the airline calls a security concern involving an unruly passenger. An FBI spokesman said the person was detained and the flight continued on to its destination. No injuries were reported during the among the 147 passengers and 6 crew members on board. Minneapolis renaming a street to honor an officer killed in the line of duty 2 years ago. City officials revealed Blaisdell Avenue South between West 22nd Street and West Franklin Avenue is Officer Jamal Mitchell Way. Mitchell was killed there in 2024 while responding to a mass shooting that left another person dead and 4 others injured. United Healthcare reducing its prior authorization requirements for pediatric care. According to the insurance giant, it is removing 2/3 of authorization requirements for members under the age of 18 by the end of the year as part of a broader effort to respond to growing backlash over mandates. However, United Healthcare will continue to require pre-approval for services with higher clinical complexity. United Health will also introduce authorization waivers for certain procedures performed at comprehensive pediatric hospitals. Businesses big and small have started receiving refunds after the U.S. Supreme Court ruled some tariffs on imported goods were improperly imposed. The administration said Friday it would appeal a federal judge's order making all companies that paid the duties eligible for refunds, not just those that filed lawsuits. U.S. Customs and Border Protection says the first refunds reached the bank accounts of successful applicants May 12th, and that it had accepted applications worth $85 billion for processing as of last week. And because we can't have nice things, the Minnesota Twins down another starting pitcher. The team placed right-hander Bailey Ober on the 15-day injured list over the weekend. Ober dealing with inflammation in his pitching elbow. The 30-year-old is 6-3 with a 4.59 ERA and 12 starts for Minnesota this season. KNSI News Time 5:35. This look at news brought to you by Create a Legacy, Richmond and Little Falls. 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I'm Jennifer Leverins, KNSI News.
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18: 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Now your local forecast from the Hanson Paving Weather Center.
19: Good morning. It is 5:36. Temps at 62 degrees. Southeasterly to 5 right now. 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A high of 78 today. Eventually mostly sunny though. A clear sky tonight, down to 52. 82 tomorrow, sunshine. Tomorrow night, down to 55. And then for Wednesday, partial sun, 82 degrees. Wednesday night, though, could get a quarter of an inch of rain, low down to 58, 70% chance. Thursday, 60% chance of rain, clouds at 80. Thursday night, down to 56, a chance of rain at 40%. For Friday, sun, 82. Friday night, 50-50 chance of rain, 57. Saturday, a slight chance of showers, partial sun, 83, 86, and sunny on Sunday. Again, 62 right now with fog and mist. We are not alone there. The time is 5:37.
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13: This is a Bloomberg Money Minute. Tech stars from the 90s are back in action. Stocks of iconic technology names from the dot-com era, including Dell, Nokia, Intel, Lenovo, Texas Instruments, Micron Technology, and Cisco, are staging a roaring comeback. A rush to build out AI infrastructure has led to soaring demand for computer servers, storage components, networking gear, and legacy chips. Stocks are kicking off the new month in the green. Futures are rising, signaling another all-time high for the S&P 500, even as the U.S. and Iran remain deadlocked over a peace deal. And the food industry is packing protein into chips, waffles, and even Starbucks lattes, and consumers can't get enough of it. Food companies are dealing with shortages and skyrocketing prices of whey protein. Some suppliers already sold out for the remainder of the year. What's available has shot up in price. Offers for whey concentrate have jumped more than 40% in the last couple of months. Courtney Dunhope, Bloomberg Radio.
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14: 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You are listening to the O'Reilly Update. Coming up next, the news with Mike Slater.
20: Thanks, Bill. Here's what's happening this week in America. The United States and Iran reach a tentative agreement. The Treasury Department floats a new banknote. A survey ranks the most affordable states in the Union, and the number of traditional families falls to a historic low. That's all coming up. Then I will be back with your message of the day about our 250th anniversary and how many signers of the Declaration of Independence could you name? It's embarrassing to admit that I could name maybe six, and it's even worse when you realize how many there were. That's all coming up. But first, America and Iran have reached a potential deal on a 60-day extension of the ceasefire and agreed to launch fresh negotiations on Tehran's nuclear program. The plan still needs formal approval from President Trump. The framework would lift America's blockade on Iranian ports and reopen the Strait of Hormuz. One-fifth of the world's liquid oil passes through the straits. Very little of our oil, but as we know, it affects oil prices around the world. The Treasury Secretary, Scott Bessent, said President Trump has made it very clear, he talked about it at the cabinet meeting, that he had several red lines. And he said he's not going to take a bad deal. He's going to make a great deal for the American people. Speaking of the Treasury Secretary, the Treasury Department is preparing mock-up designs for a new bill, like banknote bill, the $250 bill that would feature the portrait of none other than President Donald Trump. Now, he would be the first living person featured on American money in over 150 years. Unlikely that this currency will be released. The legislation has remained stalled in the House for more than a year, and the bill would need 60 votes, like a written bill, legislative bill would need 60 votes for passage in the Senate to block the Democrats' filibuster. U.S. News and World Report ranking the most affordable states this year. Places are judged by inflation, housing costs, taxation, and income. The top five starts with Arkansas, followed by Alabama, Oklahoma, Kansas, and the least expensive state in the union, the most affordable state in the union, Mississippi. The median home price there is $200,000, and groceries are 20% cheaper than the national average. And gas prices, among the lowest in America as well. The number of U.S. households containing a mother, father, and child has reached a record low. This is data from the Census Bureau. It says that just 18% of American homes contain a traditional family. That's the fewest since 1959. It's a 45% drop since 1970. The fastest growing household in the country, single parents. Marriage rates have now fallen to the lowest levels since the government started keeping statistics during the Civil War. I'm Mike Slater. My message about America's 250th anniversary, coming up next.
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20: Hey, I'm Mike Slater filling in for Bill O'Reilly. Now it's time for the O'Reilly Update message of the day. AOC versus the billionaires. And the billionaires are finally fighting back. AOC the other day said the American Revolution was against the billionaires of their time. That's not true. Many of our founders were the richest men in the colonies, and many of them gave up their entire fortunes and died with nothing because of the war. But they pledged their lives, fortunes, and sacred honor. Senator Mike Lee said it was against a large, distant, overly intrusive government that recognized no limits over its own authority to tax, regulate, and eat out the substance of its citizens it claimed to serve, which is what the Democrats specialize in today. But what AOC said there was a part of a larger point she was making. She said you can't earn $1 billion. You can get market power. You can break rules. You can abuse labor laws. You can pay people less than they're worth, but you can't earn that. So you have to create a myth. You have to create a myth of earning it. Now, AOC and communists like her have been saying stuff like this for a long time, but I appreciate finally the billionaires stepping up and defending themselves. Like when the mayor of New York City, Mamdani, called out specifically Ken Griffin. Remember he made that video not too long ago about taxing people's second homes? And he specifically called out Ken Griffin. One particular guy who was standing outside Ken Griffin's apartment building and said, this guy contributes nothing to New York City. Meanwhile, he's in the process of building a $6 billion skyscraper in New York City. But Ken Griffin came out and said, all right, fine, we're going to move our company to Miami. When the mayor of Seattle was asked about Starbucks and other companies leaving her city, she was up on stage and said, bye. Well, now Starbucks is expanding their headquarters in Nashville, and Howard Schultz himself, the founder of Starbucks, has moved to Florida. Now she's changing her tune slightly. Billionaires fighting back. Chevron has these signs up at their stations in California. I didn't think these were real when I first saw them. Thought it was some sort of conservative ad campaign or something like that, but it's actually Chevron. And these signs at the gas station say, California has the highest gas taxes and fees in America. One sign says nearly 25% of your gas money goes to state taxes and fees. Another sign says Sacramento policies did this. Now you pay more. As a car wrapped, it's like being strangled by a gas hose. I love that. Chevron fighting back against politicians. Robert Reich, who was the Secretary of Labor in the 90s under Clinton, he worked for Obama, taught at Harvard for a long time. He said there are basically five ways to accumulate $1 billion. One, profiting from a monopoly. Two, insider trading. Three, political payoffs. Four, fraud. Five, inheritance. Don't believe the self-made myth. There it is again. Same talking point that AOC had, that making money is a myth. Well, Michael Dell, founder of Dell Computers, said Robert Reich forgot the sixth and most important way. Build something that millions of people actually want. The communists are getting bolder, and so are the billionaires, and I like it. Now, to be clear, the billionaires are not paragons of morality, but they do some things that should be valued, like take oil out of the ground and turn it into gasoline to make our cars go. I don't know how to do that. Chevron does. So at least they provide some service to me. The communists provide nothing. Billionaires are not saints. They're not people we should worship. AOC hates the billionaires because she wants you to depend on her and the government. And the billionaires hate the government because they want you to depend on them. The real focus should be on God, because we're actually dependent on him. Mike Slater filling in for Bill O'Reilly, something you might not know. Next.
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20: Mike Slater filling in for Bill O'Reilly. Now it's time for something you might not know. Los Angeles is disgusting. 15 years ago, I went to the Hollywood Boulevard Walk of Fame for the first time. It was a cesspool then. It is 15 years worse today. Looks like a third world encampment down the entire street, right in front of the Dolby Theater. It's where they have the Oscars. Of course, they clear it out when all the celebrities come to town. And this is why Spencer Pratt is running for mayor. That hypocrisy, where the celebrities are living in one pristine Los Angeles and everyone else is living in squalor, that's got to stop. His latest ad campaign is he goes around with a stencil and a pressure washer and cleans the grime off the sidewalks. And when they remove the stencil, it says, imagine if all the streets were this clean. So if Mayor Bass wants to remove these ads, they have to go and actually clean the sidewalks. It's brilliant. His campaign also has substance. A 7-point plan to end homelessness versus Karen Bass and that other woman who say we just need to stay the course. Everything's fine. Every sane person in LA knows it's not fine. And by sane, I mean normal person walks on the sidewalks. Drew Carey, for instance, not one of those people. Drew Carey said anyone who votes for or endorses Spencer Pratfall for mayor of LA needs to get their head out of their blank. I understand being angry or unsatisfied, but at least get behind someone competent and not some serial scammer without a soul or moral compass. Blank this guy already. I love this. This is great. We need more Drew Careys to step up and talk about how the current path is great and everything's fine. Drew Carey lives in an enormous 12,000 square foot house, $34 million, way up on the hills. He has this infinity pool and the living room The entire wall is all this glass window overlooking with a perfect view of the Los Angeles skyline. But when you're living this far away from the city of Los Angeles, you're not looking at the city. You're looking at the idea of Los Angeles. Because from this far away, you can't see the filth of it all. You just can't quite see it from your $34 million house. I think there's a massive silent Spencer Pratt vote out there like there was for Trump back in 2015. People can't admit it out loud. But people who realize that I don't want to live in squalor anymore. I don't want to live in fear. I want LA to be nice again. Even if maybe it means being a little mean to the criminals and drug addicts. I'm Mike Slater from Politics by Faith. More coming up.
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7: Good morning. We're at 62 degrees right now, southeasterly to 5. 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Clear tonight down to 52, 82 and sunny tomorrow. Tomorrow night down to 55, and then for Wednesday, partial sun 82, a slight chance of rain in the afternoon. Wednesday night, though, down to 58, a 70% chance of rain, could get a quarter of an inch. Thursday, 60% chance of rain, clouds and 80, 56 with a chance of rain Thursday night. Friday, sun and 82, chance of rain. Friday night, a 50-50 chance of rainfall, down to 57. Saturday, partial sun 83, Sunday, mostly sunny 86. Again, we're at 62 right now with fog and mist. The time is 5:57.
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9: Just sit back and relax. It'll all work out well. I'm Dave Anthony, Fox News. That is President Trump's message on Iran early this morning in a Truth Social post, writing Iran really wants to make a deal, and it will be a good one for the U.S., but with no agreement yet. The U.S. and Iran attacked each other again over the weekend.
10: CENTCOM says U.S. forces conducted strikes against multiple Iranian targets over the weekend. The strikes hit Iranian radar systems and command and control centers for drones in Gorak, Iran, along the coast and on Keshem Island. CENTCOM described the action as defensive in nature to prevent Iran from attacking international shipping lanes and after Iran shot down a $4 million U.S. drone. The Iranians responded by targeting Kuwait with drones and missiles early this morning.
9: Fox's Trey Yingston, Tel Aviv. One thing Iran wants in a deal with the U.S. is for Israel to stop attacking Hezbollah militants in Lebanon.
11: Israeli Prime Minister Benjamin Netanyahu is vowing to expand his country's grip on Lebanon after the IDF captured a historic and strategic castle in southern Lebanon. It marks Israel's deepest incursion into Lebanon in 26 years. The move comes as Israel and Hezbollah continue to trade strikes.
9: That's Fox's Marianne Rafferty. The suspected gunman in a Friday night attack on sheriff's deputies in Virginia has been arrested after a two-day manhunt. Michael Puckett found in North Carolina. He's facing a murder charge because one of those deputies died. The anti-ICE protests rage on outside an immigration detention facility in New Jersey. Despite a curfew put in place last night in Newark.
12: So that's just some of what we saw last night, and it's at least maybe two dozen arrests and counting. Authorities used tear gas to clear the crowd, while DHS tells Fox there's zero tolerance for rioters here. And they finally have that extra assistance. They kept calling for the Newark police, the state police. Well, now they finally have some backup.
9: Fox's Alexis McAdams. The protesters angry over allegations of inhumane conditions at the facility. 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
14: KNSI News time is 6:02. Slight chance for showers early, then gradual clearing with a high in the upper 70s today. Your full KNSI forecast is on the way in moments. Good morning, I'm Jennifer Leverins. The fate of a proposed supportive housing complex in St. Cloud could be decided tonight. The City Council holds a public hearing on Center City Housing's plan for the 40-unit Elm Ridge Apartments on 25th Avenue North. The Planning Commission recommended approval earlier this month, but some neighbors remain opposed, pointing to the project's location near a school and church. Supporters say the area needs more housing for vulnerable residents. The council can approve the plan or table it. The meeting starts at 6 at City Hall. Minnesota Lieutenant Governor is winning the DFL endorsement for U.S. Senate. She earned her party's backing Saturday in Rochester. In her acceptance speech, she connected hardships and cost of living challenges many are facing directly to policies and decisions made in Washington. Senator Amy Klobuchar and running mate, former Fergus Falls Mayor Ben Shire, earned the party's endorsement in the governor's race. In Duluth, Republicans endorsed business executive Kendall Qualls for governor and Adam Schwarzy for Senate. If spring felt like it couldn't make up its mind this year, it wasn't just an imagination. Warm stretches and cold stretches kept trading places before summer finally won out last week. Meteorologist Nick Carletta with the National Weather Service has a way of putting it.
15: A way I like to describe things with spring in this part of the world is spring is less of a like gradual change season as it is the time of change.
14: Carletta says the swings were more pronounced than usual this year, but when it was all averaged out, the season landed close to normal. The Minnesota Twins placing rookie relief pitcher Kendry Rojas on the sidelines. Team put the left-hander on the 15-day injured list after recently experiencing elbow inflammation. Rojas has a 1.26 ERA over 14 innings with 14 strikeouts and 10 walks. Also on the IL now, Bailey Ober, who is experiencing inflammation in the elbow on his throwing arm. The Twins and White Sox are at Target Field tonight. The first pitch is set for 6:40. KNSI News time coming up on 6:05. This look at news brought to you by Create a Legacy, Richmond and Little Falls. For more on these and other stories, visit knsiradio.com, which is also where you can sign up for the daily newsletter and vote daily in our America 250 listener poll on the moments that shaped our nation. I'm Jennifer Leverins, KNSI News.
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26: 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Now your local forecast from the Hanson Paving Weather Center.
5: 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Thunderstorm and Monty right now. Other than that, plenty of fog and mist in the neighborhood. Meteorologist Michael Caro, what have you got for us today?
15: Yeah, feeling pretty summer-like on your first official day of meteorological summer here for today. We're headed up to high temperatures in the upper range of the 70s, and we'll see some increasing sunshine as we head later into the day. Very slight chance for perhaps an isolated to widely scattered shower or thunder shower out there over the next few hours yet this morning. Otherwise, I think we'll stay dry into the afternoon. For tonight, clear and quiet, overnight lows dropping back into the lower 50s, and Tuesday even more in the way of sunshine expected for tomorrow, a bit more widespread with those lower 80s for high temperatures there for your Tuesday. Midweek Wednesday, still the majority of the day looking to stay dry. Slight chance for some late day showers and some thunder showers popping up as a low pressure system gradually works off to our northwest. Wednesday headed up to a high of 82 degrees. Showers and storms then more numerous Wednesday night into Thursday as that low pressure system will drag a slow moving frontal boundary in from the northwest. Thursday, lower 80s for highs, and we'll still be dodging some at least scattered showers and storms Friday and into your weekend. We'll hang right around the lower range of the 80s. From the KNSI Weather Center, I'm meteorologist Michael Caro.
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5: 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Good morning. 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They are experts at removing contaminants that may make your water smell bad and taste worse. Well, Minnesota Twins, welcome to the month of June, folks. Twins are on a 5-game losing streak, 9-3. Pittsburgh gets them yesterday at PNC Park. Twins gave up 5 runs at the bottom of the 5th to give Pittsburgh complete control of the contest. Brooks Lee homered twice in that loss. Zebby Matthews gets his 3rd loss, gave up 7 runs, 6 hits in 4 1/3. Minnesota somehow still in 3rd place in the AL Central. Record is 27-33. Joe Ryan gets the ball from Minnesota against the White Sox tonight. Now, Bailey Ober's been put on the 15-day IL. Inflammation in his pitching elbow. Minnesota Vikings have found a brand new general manager, hiring Seahawks assistant general manager Nolan Teasley. Vikes start their 2nd week of OTAs today. Lynx on a 4-game winning streak. Friday, they just hammered the Chicago Sky 79-58. Gopher football looking pretty good these days. 8 players from the class of 2027 committed now to the football program during the summer splash weekend, including defensive back Jordan Wally, safety Maxwell Miles, and offensive lineman Jamel Sewell. Gophers hosting another recruiting weekend June 12 through the 14th. Now the St. Cloud Rocks beating Wilmer 4-0 yesterday at Joe Faber Field. They have the best record in the Northwoods League. They are atop the Great Plains West, 6-1 on the season. The Badlands Big Sticks, the only blemish so far. Now the offense, plenty of entertainment yesterday. In the 3rd inning, they stole 4 bases. The Rocks on the road today and tomorrow. They'll be in Wilmer taking on the Stingers. And then Wilmer comes to the Rock Pile on Wednesday. Going to be auctioning off their special game-worn jerseys promoting mental health awareness on Wednesday. 100% of all of the net proceeds benefit the Ellison Center in support of mental health. The jersey auction concludes at 9 p.m. Wednesday, and go to stcloudrocks.com to bid on those jerseys. The 2026 season presented by I.D. Chrysler of St. Cloud. To the NBA, the Spurs and the Knicks getting ready for the NBA Finals. They start on Wednesday. Stanley Cup Finals start Wednesday as well. Carolina Hurricanes hosting the Vegas Golden Knights, game 1. Oh, I'm sorry, Tuesday. Tuesday, that would be tomorrow. You know, sometimes you just can't trust artificial intelligence, can you? Let me make that change right there. What else is happening in the world of sport? Denny Hamlin won the Cracker Barrel 400. The driver of the number 11 car held off Christopher Bell to cruise to the victory at Nashville Super Speedway. Chase Briscoe, Ricky Stenhouse Jr., Shane Van Gisbergen round out your top 5. NASCAR Cup Series on its way to Michigan International Speedway. Sunday, it is the Fire Keepers Casino 400. And the Charles Schwab Challenge goes to Russell Henley. He was tied with Eric Cole after regulation. Then they were at 12 under. But Henley was able to best Cole by 1 stroke to win the tournament in the playoff. Ben Griffin, the defending champion, tied for 3rd alongside Alex Smalley and Mac Meiser at 11 under. And that is sport. Bob Hughes here, AM 1450, FM 99.3, KNSI. Our time now at 6:12.
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5: Well, welcome to the month of June, my friends. Of course, meteorologically speaking, as we just heard from meteorologist Michael Caro, it is the first day of spring for those guys and gals. We have to wait until the 21st of June, which, oddly enough, is also Father's Day, first day of summer on the calendar. Also the longest day of the year. Yeah. So 3 weeks from today, we're losing it. I think we lost it a long time ago, if you want to know the truth. AM 1450, FM 99.3, KNSI, happy Monday, one and all. We have a lot going for us this month, don't we? We'll find out coming up, what about 6:40-ish or so this morning. We should, right now, check out what's going on around the neighborhood, because this is kind of important. We have plenty of fog and plenty of mist. How much rain did you get yesterday? 0.26, the official number. But yeah, fog and mist, 61 here. Ditto for Alex. Glenwood, Little Falls, 59 with fog and mist in Litchfield right now. Thunderstorms, as we mentioned in Monty, they're at 61 degrees. Fog and mist and 61 in Painesville, in Sauk Center, in Wilmer. 63 with the same fog and mist in Morris right now. Now, you know, if you're going to be out on the road, what you are going to encounter. So, some of the things that are going on in this month of June obviously include city festivals, right? We have our Meet Your Neighbor get-together at Ridgewood Park on the 18th of June. We start serving at 5:30, prizes at 6:30. Yes, we have bicycles, thanks to the YMCA here in St. Cloud. We also have all sorts of Summerland certificates and maybe some Mall of America fun stuff. We're still working on that. The ship may have come in over the weekend. Also put it on the calendar for the 16th of July. We'll be over at Riverside Park. Haven't been there for a while. And Eastman Park, Lake George, our first time doing National Night Out over there on August 4th. Looking forward to that. Obviously, the hot dogs and the rolls and the chips come from Monet's Meats. You need to bring a lawn chair, okay? Oh, we've got you covered when it comes to the beverage and the hydration part, thanks to Bernick's, who, by the way, they're celebrating 110 years this year. You know that? Again, just bring your lawn chair. Also want to say thanks to our title sponsor, Hanson Paving. Kind of neat the fact that they know a good thing when they see one. And we appreciate that. Looking ahead to next month, of course, the 4th of July, Bob. The third is going to be a big one as well. Always is over at Jotown, Jotown Rocks. I get to MC that event again this year. Thank you to the community of St. Joseph. You have no idea how much I really like going over there. As you've been there a bunch of times, right? It is so good, and I say this every year, it is so good to get the family back together. And that is what Jotown Rocks is all about. Not only on the 3rd, but on the 4th as well. The food, the festival, the stuff for the kids to do, the parade. We'll be there for the parade again this year. Kat gets to drive the vehicle. I don't know if she's going to make me hand out candy or not. Probably. Probably. Summertime, my friends. Summertime. We are not kidding. Just an absolute great feeling here in Minnesota. And we better darn well get out there and enjoy it, right? Because, well, it is fleeting fast. I don't know what happened to the month of May, right? Boom. 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We're at 619.
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7: 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Right away, it's Heard It on Hot Talk. 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
6: What's the Ox say?
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5: 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I don't know if this is a good thing or not. I have a story this morning about a young lady who just renewed her driver's license in Delaware. Her name is Susan Young Brown. She is absolutely a gem. Her license now, out in Delaware, renewed through 2033. So 7 years from now. 7 years from now, she may need a burning permit for the candles on her cake, because in 7 years, she'll be 115. In other words, this great-grandmother in Delaware, Susan Young Brown, just renewed her driver's license, and she is 108.
12: I'm over 100. 108. They renewed my driver's license until 2033. When I get up in the morning, I get down on the floor and I have an exercise routine. I think I've been doing it for the last 20 years.
5: Okay, so let's just look at this, right? Here's a gal, 108, and she said for the past 20 years, she's been doing an exercise program. Let's take, 50 years off of her. 58 years old. How many 58-year-olds or 68-year-olds or 78-year-olds do you know that do that? How do you think she made it to 108? Now, that said, I don't know about reaction time and all that kind of stuff, but I gotta think she probably does not drive a whole heck of a lot, right? Let's hope so. I gotta think at 108, perhaps the reaction time may not be like it was when she was only 107. As for someone who is not even close to that, I can't wait. 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It is an amazing thing here in the United States of America, greatest country the world has ever seen. It's amazing how we depend on the automobile. It's kind of like who we are, what we do. It is our freedom, right? And when that has to go away, I'm not going to say gets taken away, but when it has to go away, when you have to stop driving, that can be tough on an awful lot of folks. AM 1450, FM 99.3, KNSI. We're at 625, and again, today looks like this. 62 with fog and mist right now, southeasterly to 5. We expect a high today of 78. Oh, we should look at yesterday just a bit. 0.26 of an inch of rainfall. The official high, 67. But again, over a quarter of an inch of rain. Boy, we could use one of those all-day soakers again, couldn't we? 73 is your average high. 51 the average overnight low. The sun came up at 5:31. Tomorrow morning at 5:30. 8:58 for the sunset tonight. We gain another minute of daylight tomorrow night. 8:59 with the sunset. 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I love to say this. Happy Monday.
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5: 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You know, sometimes things get lost in the translation, don't they? One of the things that you need to know that is not going to get lost in any translation is that we are going to chat with Trace Ann Leggett less than an hour from now. She'll be with us a couple of installments from the St. Cloud VA Medical Center. We're going to talk about mental health awareness. We're going to talk about substance abuse, what's going on at the VA, not only to help veterans and their families with substance abuse, but also prevention. Okay? We'll get to that between 7 and 7:30 this morning here, KNSI. When I talk about things getting lost in the translation, doesn't everybody just go to Google now and just say, hey, what does this mean? It doesn't always work out so well. For example, an outdoor sign in the wilderness with this English translation, quote, "The future is dangerous. Don't go any further, please." I don't know where that is. Oh, notice at the bakery, "Do not touch bread with hands. Please use tongue." I think they mean tongs. I hope they mean tongs, right? Outside the pizza place, "Fresh, always delirious," instead of delicious, we're thinking. Sign outside a gate said "private probably," instead of "property." "Private probably, no trespassing." My favorite so far. They were promoting free Wi-Fi, but they accidentally used the word "wife." It says, "No wife, no problem. We free. You, 1 month wife to try. If not satisfied, just return to us within 30 days. No need to pay." I think that's going to get some people in trouble. I really. 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Good morning.
19: Fox News. I'm Chris Foster. There have been more military strikes in southern Iran and Iranian missiles and drones fired at a U.S. base in Kuwait.
20: CENTCOM says U.S. forces conducted strikes against multiple Iranian targets over the weekend. The strikes hit Iranian radar systems and command and control centers for drones. CENTCOM described the action as defensive in nature to prevent Iran from attacking international shipping lanes and after Iran shut down a $4 million U.S. drone. The Iranians responded by targeting Kuwait with drones and missiles early this morning. Overnight, President Trump posted to Truth Social saying, in part, "Iran really wants to make a deal, and it will be a good one for the USA and those that are with us."
19: Fox's Trey Yanks. These 20 protesters were arrested outside the Delaney Hall ICE Detention Center in Newark, New Jersey, after breaking a new curfew last night. 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
21: 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A slight chance for showers early, then gradual clearing, high in the upper 70s today. Your full KNSI forecast is on the way in moments. Good morning, I'm Jennifer Leverins. Minnesota's Lieutenant Governor winning the DFL endorsement for U.S. Senate. She earned her party's backing Saturday in Rochester. In her acceptance speech, she connected the hardships and cost of living challenges many are facing. Senator Amy Klobuchar and her running mate, former Fergus Falls Mayor Ben Shire, earned the party's endorsement in the governor's race. In Duluth, Republicans endorsed business executive Kendall Qualls for governor and Adam Schwarzy for Senate. A United Airlines flight bound for Minneapolis was diverted to Wisconsin Friday night after reports of an unruly passenger. The airline said United Flight 2005 from Chicago to Minneapolis landed safely in Madison to address a security concern with an unruly passenger. The Boeing 737 had 147 passengers and six crew aboard. No injuries were reported, according to the airline. The flight did continue on its journey and landed in Minneapolis early Saturday morning. The attempted hijacking was on the wrong flight. There were five law enforcement officers already on board. UnitedHealthcare scaling back prior authorization requirements for pediatric care. The insurer says it will eliminate about two-thirds of authorization requirements for members under 18 by the end of the year. It's part of a broader effort to address concerns over the approval process. Pre-authorization will still be required for more complex services, but the company also plans to offer waivers for certain procedures performed at children's hospitals. New research shows as prices climb, Americans taking on a side hustle. Research from Omnisend found 28% of Americans have taken on extra work, with most citing the need to cover bills and essentials. A separate ZipRecruiter survey estimates the share of Americans with side hustles to be higher, finding 35% have an alternative source of income. A Bankrate survey last year found 34% of Gen Z, 31% of millennials, 23% of Gen X, and 22% of baby boomers have looked for other ways to make cash. ZipRecruiter found 45% of those earning over $150,000 do some sort of supplemental work. Red Bull Flugtag returning to Minneapolis this fall. Teams launching homemade aircraft from a 30-foot platform to try and fly before splashing down into a body of water. In this case, the Mississippi River. The human-powered flying machine competition set for September 26th at Bohemian Flats Park. The event is free for spectators. And the Minnesota Twins are on a five-game losing streak following a 9-3 loss to the Pittsburgh Pirates at PNC Park. Joe Ryan starts for Minnesota against the White Sox at Target Field tonight. KNSI News Time, 6:35. This look at news brought to you by Create a Legacy, Richmond and Little Falls. For more on these and other stories, visit knsiradio.com, which is also where you can cast your vote daily in our America 250 listener poll on the moments that shaped our nation. I'm Jennifer Leverins, KNSI News.
5: Well, Miss Jennifer, how was your weekend?
21: Oh, it was fine.
5: Yeah, no kidding.
21: Yeah.
5: Got a lot of stuff done?
21: No, not really. I went for a good long run on Friday night.
5: Yeah.
21: Only inhaled two mosquitoes and had one June bug go down my shirt. But, you know, Saturday I got to spend time with my mom and sister and we went and surprised my grandma.
5: Nice.
21: And she called my mom on Sunday. She was like, you have no idea how happy it made me when you three walked through my door.
5: Absolutely. So. It's the little things that mean so much, right?
21: Yeah. Yep.
5: So you were just talking about baseball and ballparks and all that kind of stuff. Do you happen to have like a favorite thing when you go to the Twins ballpark?
21: A favorite thing?
5: Like, you know, some kind of food that you got to have. Obviously, I think you got to have a brat, don't you?
21: I mean, I do like to stop at Kramarchuk's.
5: Okay.
21: But, you know, you got to give, you know, other places a chance. I guess, you know, I do like getting the souvenir bat beer. That's always fun. And then on a hot day, just because it reminds me of being a child, I always have to see if I can try and squeeze in a Sunday helmet.
5: Yeah. I've never had the helmet Sunday. I never have. And why not? It's just part of being the ballpark experience for sure.
21: Yes.
5: We have a story this morning. A Reds announcer, they were at Citi Field's chili egg roll. And I don't know if it was good or bad, but I'll let you be
0: there
5: the
0: is a
5: here.
0: Skyline chili egg roll in the house. How is it?
1: Well, since you guys have absolutely no guts whatsoever, and since I'm a team player, I'm going to try it out.
0: Not the world's most ringing endorsement.
1: I love Skyline.
5: Oh, that's it.
1: Can I just say that for the record? This is a lowest point of my career. I've
5: had some low ones. Oh, yeah, too cute.
21: Apparently not very good.
5: Sometimes you probably should just keep your mouth shut instead of proving it to everybody, right? Man, I don't know. There are a ton of things that we need to look forward to for this month. Obviously, if we're sports geeks, we've got the Stanley Cup. We got the NBA. French Open is going on for about another week. World Cup starts on the 11th. Golf, you got your U.S. Open the 18th through the 21st. And, of course, everyone will be watching the UFC White House event, Freedom 250, on Flag Day the 14th, won't we?
21: Oh, Oh, okay.
2: Yeah, exactly. You and me both, sister.
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2: yeah,
21: you know.
2: 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Where's the milkman when we need him, right? Thanks, Jen.
21: Yeah.
2: 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Father's Day, of course, on the 21st, Juneteenth, the 19th. America's 250th birthday coming up next month. National Best Friends Day, the 8th. Flag Day is the 14th. As I mentioned, the 19th, National Martini Day. And Juneteenth, National Selfie Day, June 21st. Stay away from the edge of the canyon.
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2: 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Good morning. It is 640. You have to be there by 7, 20 minutes. Be safe. Plenty of fog and mist in the neighborhood. We will get to that in just a moment. We expect a high today of 78. Right now, 61 degrees with fog and mist. 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Again, eventual sunshine in 78, 52 tonight, a clear sky. Tomorrow, sun in 82. Tomorrow night down to 55. And then on Wednesday, a slight chance of afternoon showers with a high of 82. Thursday, 60% chance of rain. Wait a minute, back up just a tad. Wednesday night, a 70% chance of rain. Could get a quarter of an inch down to 58. Now into Thursday, 60% chance of a lingering shower, a high of 80. Partly cloudy, 56 for Thursday night. Friday, mostly sunny and 82. Chance of rain. Friday night, a 50% chance of rainfall. Partly cloudy down to 57. The weekend, really not too bad. Partial sun, 83. Saturday, Sunday, mostly sunny and 86. Yes, we're looking ahead to the weekend, right? It's what we do here in Minnesota. 641 AM 1450, FM 99.3 KNSI.
24: This is the Bloomberg Money Minute. Former Fed Reserve Chair Jay Powell is warning that the central bank would lose its credibility if any president were free to dismiss Fed officials over policy disagreements. In his first public remarks since being succeeded by Kevin Warsh, Powell emphasized the public would lose faith that the Fed would make decisions based on what's best for all Americans. He accepted the John F. Kennedy Profiling Courage Award over the weekend. Checking on the market, stock futures are seeing gains this Monday to kick off the new month. Traders are waiting for signs that a peace deal between the U.S. and Iran remains on track. And Dolly Parton, working 9 to 5, growing her empire. The country superstar plans to add hotels, entertainment venues, and even Dolly-themed gas stations after the success of her Dollywood theme park. According to the Wall Street Journal, Dollywood had more than 4 million visitors last year, and it is expected to draw even more this year. Courtney Donahoe, Bloomberg Radio.
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2: 642 Sports, brought to us by the Trout Companies. You know they know water from the bottom to the tap. Well, the Twins on a five-game losing streak, 9-3. Pittsburgh got them last night at PNC Park. Twins gave up five runs in the bottom of the fifth. Pittsburgh completes the sweep. Brooksley homers twice in the loss. Zebulon Matthews gets his third loss. Gave up seven runs, six hits, four and a third innings. Minnesota in third place. Somehow a record of 27-33. Joe Ryan goes against the White Sox tonight. Not such good news. Bailey Ober put on the 15-day IL. He's got inflammation in his pitching elbow. New GM for the Vikes, Nolan Teasley. The Vikings start their second week of OTAs today. Friday, nice win for the Lynx, 79-58 over the Chicago Sky. They're playing on the road against the Mercury tonight in Phoenix. Gopher football, successful recruiting weekend. Eight players from the class of 2027 have committed, including defensive back Jordan Wally, safety Maxwell Miles, offensive lineman Jamal Sewell. The Gophers have another recruiting weekend coming up June 12th, 13th, and 14th. And then there are the St. Cloud Rocks beating the Wilmer Stingers. 4-0 at Joe Faber Field yesterday, claiming the best record in the Northwoods League, 6-1, atop the Great Plains West. No surprise. Pretty cool, though. In the third inning, they stole four bases. Wake up, everybody. The Rocks are on their way to Wilmer today and tomorrow. They'll be back home to take on the Stingers Wednesday night at 6:35. And that is when they have partnered up with Newport Healthcare, auctioning off their special Game 1 worn jerseys promoting mental health awareness. The players will wear them on Wednesday the 3rd, and 100% of all of the net proceeds benefit the Ellison Center in support of mental health. The jersey auction takes place until 9 o'clock, June 3rd, Wednesday, and you can bid online. 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NBA Finals get underway Wednesday. The Stanley Cup Finals get underway tomorrow. Oh, and in basketball, it would be the Spurs and the Knicks. On the ice, it'll be Carolina and Vegas. Former NHL star Claude Lemieux passed away last week, and his brain will be donated for research into the long-term effects of repetitive brain injuries. This from his family. The brain will be sent to the Boston University CTE Center. The family said they gave that center permission to publicly share any findings with Lemieux's name. The NHL Alumni Association announcing Lemieux's passing last Thursday. Claude Lemieux died. Authorities later announced he had taken his own life. He played 21 years in the NHL, won four Stanley Cups with Montreal, New Jersey, and Colorado. Russell Henley won the Charles Schwab Challenge in a one-hole playoff. He defeated Eric Cole. And Denny Hamlin wins your Cracker Barrel 400. Everybody's gassed up, ready to go in NASCAR, going to Michigan International Speedway Sunday. It is the Fire Keepers Casino 400. That is sport. I get to be Bob Hughes. 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
2: Okay, I have a silly question to ask, perhaps. On this date in 1967, that was a while ago, I get it. But on this date in 1967, Sergeant Pepper taught the band to play. Amazing. The Beatles. Music would never be the same.

0: anticipated. Man. Now, for me, I'm a whopping 11 years old, right? And not too into the Beatles, realizing that this Sgt. Pepper album that they had been talking about it forever, and when this thing came out, everybody, I mean everybody, ran out and bought the record. Probably, what, $9 or something like that? Maybe $5 for the album. It was a different time. And then, of course, we're all looking at the album cover trying to figure out, who the heck are these people? And parents. Parents weren't trying to figure out who the people were. They were just trying to figure out, what the heck is going on? Music is not what it used to be, Mom. Just saying. 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Bill O'Reilly, of course, huge fan of the Beatles, maybe not so much. His morning edition is on the way next. 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

0: But it is. 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And all good. And no worries. Unbelievable cliches. 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That is the Morning O'Reilly Update. 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
10: 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Good morning, 6:58 right now. Burning permit issued for Ronnie Wood. The Rolling Stones, 79 years old today. He's the kid, he's the youngest one. Man. And he'll be fine as long as the high priest keeps giving him the mixture from the nine tana leaves, you know? Wow. Pat Boone is 92 today. Whew. And Ronnie Dunn, Brooks and Dunn, 73. They broke up, but on occasion.

0: And they get back together and play just for kicks. See what I did there? Heidi Klum, 53 today. Her legs are actually insured for $2 million. She is not a discontinued model, that is for sure. Marilyn Monroe would have been 100 years old today.
1: Happy birthday to you.
0: Man. Well, what else is going on out there in our world today? We have... We have the month of June, which is upon us, and apparently there are there's a lot of folks who are more than a little surprised that we have made it this far. Most of them are on television.
2: It is June 1st.
3: Cannot believe it. Can you?
4: 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It's June 1st already.
0: I can't believe it.
5: 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Hard to believe June 1st is already here.
0: Really?
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3: 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I can't believe it's already June.
5: Can you believe it's June 1st already?
3: It's hard to believe it's June 1st.
0: It is.
5: Hard to believe it's June 1st.
6: Oh. I can't believe it's June.
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8: He insists Iran really wants to make a deal. I'm Dave Anthony, Fox News, and President Trump posted on Truth Social early this morning, it will be a good one for the U.S. As for when, the president wrote, just sit back and relax, it will all work out well.
9: Now, the demands from the U.S. side remain to be Iran has to agree to no nuclear weapon, but they also have to agree not to buy one. Any remaining materials have to be destroyed. The Strait of Hormuz has to open with no tolls. Sea mines, they also have to be removed, and the U.S. naval blockade has to be lifted.
8: Fox's Alexandria Hoff at the White House, but with no deal yet, fighting keeps flaring up. The U.S. military went on the attack Saturday and Sunday, with Central Command reporting it targeted Iranian drones and air defenses and a ground control station. Iran has retaliated today, firing drones and missiles at Kuwait, where U.S. troops are stationed, but Kuwait intercepted them. And Fox's Trey Yingst reports from Tel Aviv.
10: We're also tracking developments in the conflict between Israel and Iran's largest proxy, Hezbollah. Over the weekend, Hezbollah launched more than 50 rockets into northern Israel as Israeli ground forces pushed deeper into southern Lebanon. This morning, Israeli Prime Minister Benjamin Netanyahu ordered the IDF to strike the Lebanese capital of Beirut, specifically the Dahiyah neighborhood, a Hezbollah stronghold.
8: A two-day manhunt is over for the suspected gunman who shot two sheriff's deputies in Virginia on Friday. It ended last night with Michael Puckett's arrest in North Carolina.
9: Puckett is accused of opening fire on two Virginia deputies during a welfare check in Carroll County on Friday night and then fleeing the scene. Deputy Logan Ott died from his wounds.
8: That's Fox's Alex Hogan. Hurricane season started this morning in the Atlantic. Government forecasters predict a below-average season with 8 to 14 named storms.
11: Last year was also slightly below average, but a cautionary tale. We had four majors, three Category 5 monsters. Hurricane Melissa devastated Jamaica, killing close to 50 people there.
8: Fox Weather's Ian Oliver. None of the storms last year hit in the U.S. America's listening to...
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13: KNSI News Time is 7:02. Mostly sunny skies later today, but we'll have some clouds early. There is a chance for some showers and thunderstorms as well. Your full KNSI forecast is on the way in moments. Good morning. I'm Jennifer Leverins. The St. Cloud City Council is holding a public hearing tonight on a plan to build permanent supportive housing on 25th Avenue North. Duluth-based Center City Housing wants to put up a 40-unit, three-story apartment complex across from the Central Minnesota Montessori School. The apartments would serve extremely low-income people who have experienced homelessness or who are living with mental health conditions, chemical dependency, or other disabilities. The council could vote tonight. The hearing starts at 6 o'clock at City Hall. Kendall Qualls winning the Republican endorsement for Minnesota governor. Qualls earned the endorsement after 9 rounds of voting during the state GOP convention on Saturday. Qualls is a former healthcare executive and beat out Minnesota House Speaker and Cold Spring Representative Lisa Damith. Also endorsed was Adam Schwarzy for U.S. Senate. The Democrats were in Rochester and endorsed Senator Amy Klobuchar for governor and current Lieutenant Governor Peggy Flanagan in her bid for the U.S. Senate seat being vacated by Tina Smith. Meteorological summer arrives today, and the National Weather Service has its outlook for the month ahead. Meteorologist Nick Carletta breaks down what forecasters are watching.
14: The primary theme of this is we're looking at a below normal amount of precipitation, so a drier than normal period across pretty much the entire state of Minnesota and surrounding areas.
13: The bigger concern is drought, which is likely to develop across much of the state as the summer wears on. Carletta says temperatures could land close to average. And even with our dramatic temperature swings this past spring, the season also ended up close to normal for the year. Meteorological summer begins today. And Red Bull's Flugtag is returning to Minnesota this fall. Teams launching a homemade aircraft from a 30-foot platform, and they will try to fly before crashing down into a body of water, in this case, the Mississippi River. The human-powered flying machine competition is set for September 26th at Bohemians Flat Park in Minneapolis. KNSI News Time, 7:05. 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I'm Jennifer Leverins, KNSI News.
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0: 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As meteorologist Michael Carroll mentioned a moment ago, and Jennifer just did as well, it is the first day of summer if you happen to be a weather person, which is kind of cool. 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And Michael, what does this first day of summer for you hold for us?
19: Yeah, it's going to be a bit above average temperature-wise, well above average, back to some 80s as soon as tomorrow, and actually much of the remainder of the work week and even your upcoming weekend will stay in the 80s for high temperatures. We're tracking a few isolated to widely scattered thunder showers off to our west this morning, a batch of that activity up to near Alexandria, also alone a thunder shower down to near Redwood Falls. So we'll keep just a very slight chance for an isolated shower or storm going just through the morning time frame. I think we'll stay dry into the afternoon with some increasing sunshine as we head later into the day. We'll aim for those highs in the upper 70s by this afternoon. Clear, quiet for tonight. Overnight lows in the lower 50s. Tuesday, even a bit warmer, some lower 80s for highs for tomorrow, but not overly humid. Those dew point values in the 50s there for your Tuesday. Wednesday, a slight chance for a late day storm as a frontal boundary slowly begins to work in from the northwest. And then those showers and storms more likely Wednesday night into your Thursday as that frontal boundary works on through. Thursday, a high of 81. Showers and storms of the more hit or miss variety then for Friday and into your weekend. Still decently warm. Friday, a high of 82 with low to mid 80s for your weekend. From the KNSI Weather Center, I'm meteorologist Michael Caro.
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0: It is 7:08. Trace Ann Leggett is going to be our special guest coming up in just a moment. Veterans Affairs on the air. A couple of conversations about not only what is happening when it comes to treatment with folks that happen to have some substance abuse issues, but what about prevention and making sure everybody is as healthy as possible? We'll find out more between now and 7:30. 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Let us begin with some really good news. The St. Cloud Rocks beat the Wilmer Stingers 4-0 at Joe Faber Field yesterday, claiming the best record in the Northwoods League, still atop the Great Plains West. Third inning, four bases stolen. Rocks on their way to Wilmer today and tomorrow. We'll be back home taking on the Stingers Wednesday the 3rd. And that is when they will be wearing special jerseys promoting mental health awareness thanks to Newport Healthcare. Those jerseys, then, that are going to be worn on Wednesday will be auctioned off to support the Ellison Center in support of mental health. The jersey auction concludes at 9 p.m. Wednesday night. As for the Minnesota Twins, they're on a five-game losing streak. 9-3 the final against Pittsburgh yesterday. The Twins gave up five runs at the bottom of the fifth. Brooks Lee homered twice. Zebby Matthews gets his third loss, gave up seven runs, six hits, four and a third frames. And again, somehow, the Twins are in third place in the American League Central. Joe Ryan pitches against the Chicago White Sox tonight. Bailey Ober has been put on the 15-day IL, soreness in his pitching elbow. And what else do we need to know? Well, no Twins news, but we'll go to the purple. The Vikings start their second week of OTAs today with a brand new general manager, former Seattle Seahawks assistant general manager Nolan Teasley is now in the Vikings' fold. Lynx on a four-game winning streak Friday. They handled the Chicago Sky, no problem, 79-58. The Lynx are back in action with a game against the Mercury tonight. On the court, the Spurs and the Knicks in the NBA Finals for Game 1. That'll be Wednesday night in San Antonio. Stanley Cup Finals start tomorrow. The Carolina Hurricanes host the Vegas Golden Knights Game 1 at Raleigh. Russell Henley won the Charles Schwab Challenge, a one-hole playoff against Eric Cole. And Denny Hamlin won the Cracker Barrel 400. The driver of the number 11 car held off Christopher Bell to cruise into victory lane at Nashville Super Speedway. Chase Briscoe, Ricky Stenhouse Jr., and Shane Van Gisbergen round out your top five. The NASCAR Cup Series on their way to Michigan International Speedway Sunday. It is the Fire Keepers Casino 400. That is sport. 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KNSI, good morning. The time now at 7:11.
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0: 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Our time now at 7:13. 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Focusing on mental health is one of the things that happens at the St. Cloud VA Medical Center on a regular basis. But also, the focus can be on other things. Trace Ann Leggett is with us this morning, and she expounds.
1: Well, the areas of focus that I particularly work in are in substance use disorders.
2: Okay. Sure. That is a large umbrella, right? Why substance abuse here at the St. Cloud VA Medical Center?
1: Well, collectively, we focus on working with veterans to address substance use disorders of a variety of kind and really to improve quality of life and just overall health.
2: Sure. So how do you do that? Does it take an initial conversation with folks, an interview? Does somebody reach out to you and say, hey, I think we've got a problem going on here?
1: Yes, yeah, so family members can get a hold of us, but primarily we hear from veterans and veterans requesting services for substance use disorders. They can get referrals from other providers that they work with here at the VA as well.
2: You know, Trace Ann, I would think that if someone makes the call for themselves, that's kind of, they're already on the right path, aren't they?
1: Yeah, I would say that the majority of people that are requesting services are the individual veterans themselves.
2: Nice. So where did, explain the whole intake thing to me, if you will.
1: Sure. Okay. So when a veteran has an interest in programming, or if they're working with another provider that identifies an area of need for them, they can simply reach out to us. They can call either our phone number at 320-252-1670, extension 6322, and they can ask to be set up with a provider here in our outpatient substance use disorder program.
2: Okay, now you just mentioned maybe somebody else that they are working with. Does that happen a lot? And is there like a list of preferred vendors that you would be dealing with?
1: So really, I'm speaking about like an internal referral, like their primary doctor might be one of them. Perhaps they're working with a social worker for other mental health. They could be working with the PAC team.
2: Sure.
1: So any variety of professionals here at the VA might submit what we call a consult, which is a referral for services.
2: Okay, when it comes to substance abuse, let's not pull any punches here. What types of substances are we talking about? Is this, and here's why I'm asking that. It may come as a surprise to some St. Cloud residents, I'm thinking.
1: Really, it could be any variety of substances, all drugs, including alcohol, stimulants, depressants, some over-the-counter things that people might not be aware of, such as kratom and other drugs that can be bought over-the-counter or at a smoke shop that are really causing a lot of difficulties for people.
2: All right. Are there some warning signs that perhaps we should know about?
1: Certainly warning signs of other diagnosis, you know, could be included lack of sleep for stimulant use disorders, maybe sleeping a lot for depressants. Now, these can mimic some of the mental health disorders as well. So regardless if it's substances or mental health, then we want to reach out and get some help to people.
2: How do you know if the one may be influencing the other?
1: Well, sometimes that's really hard to differentiate. Yeah. And truly, doesn't matter which is leading to the other. It doesn't actually matter which is leading to the other, because we're going to treat the whole person, regardless of what symptoms they have and what's leading into the other problems that they're having. We're going to treat that whole person.
2: Are those programs here at the VA all inpatient? Can patients come and go? How does that work?
1: We do have an inpatient residential treatment program here at the St. Cloud VA, and those individuals after a certain amount of time can go on passes, and that's a different program from the programs that I work in.
2: Okay.
1: I work in the outpatient mental health clinic, and what we have in outpatient substance use disorders treatment include our intensive IOP program, intensive outpatient, which is 4-week program, and then And we have a primary SUD program, substance use disorders, 12-week treatment, two times a week for that program. We also offer aftercare, which is 12 sessions, medication. We do harm reduction strategies. And whether a person is working on abstaining or reducing their substances, our team is here to help.
0: 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KNSI, Trace Ann Leggett at the St. Cloud VA Medical Center. Folks, I'm just going to let you know we have a little bit of a follow-up on this conversation coming up at about 7:40 after we get done with the sports. We're also going to hear from Trace Ann coming up here after we go outside the box with the Ox, the second half of the two installments coming up. But this conversation, Veterans Affairs, brought to us by Gens Financial Services, Gilman Co-op Creamery, and Legacy Upfitters. I have a list of questions that we can all ask ourselves, myself included, a list of 12 questions that we're going to get to coming up at about 7:40 or so this morning. Pretty interesting. Not saying one thing one way or the other. We're just going to ask some questions, and the honesty is going to be up to you. Okay? 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
3: Outside the box with the Ox.
4: December 1st, 2025, Operation Metro Surge begins with thousands of ICE and CBP agents flooding Minnesota, welcomed by the local citizenry for helping to make their neighborhoods safe from rapists, murderers, and drug dealers from faraway lands illegally leeching off our system. February 12th, Border Czar Tom Homan.
5: I have proposed, and President Trump has concurred, that this surge operation conclude.
4: Since then, local and state governments have been feverishly working to take more of everyone else's money to give to people who hid inside their homes because they're here illegally and didn't want to be caught, or believed the Democrat rhetoric that legal citizens were being rounded up and hauled away in massive numbers. The Patch News feed reports that of the $7 million the Minneapolis City Council approved to supposedly support business owners and employees affected by Metro Surge, $1 million of it will be split by 34 local entities to, quote, help neighborhood business districts bring customers back through marketing campaigns, branding, public events, and direct outreach to businesses, close quote. What? Noticing from outside the box, there are 34 community organizations in the city of Minneapolis alone? Given what we now know about the inner workings of Minneapolis community activism, it's not a stretch to speculate that the checks will be written and sent out in haste, likely all to the same post office box mailing address, and the money will be used to provide exactly nothing to anyone. Outside the Box with the Ox is brought to you today by Legacy Upfitters, protective coatings, and truck accessories.
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0: Good morning is right. We're at 720-1234. 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
2: Talking with Trace Ann Leggett out at the St. Cloud VA Medical Center. And Trace Ann, one of the things that I wanted to ask you about is harm reduction, because this is one of those areas that is kind of new, I think, at least from my perspective. How about out at the St. Cloud VA Medical Center? What is harm reduction?
1: So some examples of harm reduction strategies and therapy that we provide include rescue medication called naloxone. Yeah. A lot of times people have heard of Narcan. Naloxone is just another name for it. That's a potentially rescue medication for opioid overdoses. Mm-hmm. We also provide fentanyl test strip kits. Those are kits that are used to test substances to see if there's fentanyl in it.
2: Right.
1: And the reality is that there is fentanyl in the majority of the street drugs that are out there, including cannabis nowadays.
2: That is a very scary thing, because fentanyl, it doesn't take much to kill you.
1: Not at all. It's actually about the size of a sesame seed. It's a very small amount, and you can people can be exposed to it without knowing it, right, because it doesn't have a taste, it doesn't have a smell to it. It could be in another substance and they wouldn't see it.
2: Okay, now you had mentioned, you know, the use of Narcan, that sort of thing, if someone is suspected of an overdose. Can you give me some signs and symptoms of someone who has accidentally or maybe even purposefully had consumed too much fentanyl?
1: If somebody has had an overdose with fentanyl, typically what you're going to see is somebody that is not responsive. So when you go to do a chest sternum rub or you make a loud noise, they're likely not going to respond. Typically, there is a loud gurgling sound in their breathing if they have an overdose. We want to administer that naloxone right away, and you want to call 911 and get paramedics en route immediately.
2: Can you expound a little bit on if we do find someone and we suspect an overdose is going on? You mentioned the chest rub. You mentioned the loud noise. Are there some other things that we can do to maybe snap somebody out of it, or at least get them to respond? What should we do?
1: If they are truly in an overdose, they're not going to snap out of it.
2: Okay.
1: There's some myths out there about things that can help people while they're in overdose, specifically like a cold shower.
2: Yeah.
1: It's actually quite dangerous to do that because people are lethargic.
2: Yeah.
1: And if they do get up and move around, they could easily slip and fall.
2: Right.
1: And we don't want to see that. We want to do the naloxone, rescue medication right away, rescue breaths, administering first aid. But we want to get that 911 call in immediately.
2: You know, snapping out of it is probably too strong for me to use just to get any kind of a response from someone, because that's kind of what we're looking for, right?
1: Right, and that's what that painful stimuli is about. So even like doing a pinch of the fingers,
2: sure,
1: some kind of painful stimuli to see if they're going to come out of it.
2: Well, Trace Ann, you gave us a phone number a while ago that we could call if there is an emergency, or if perhaps we have a family member or even ourselves that should make that phone call to the St. Cloud VA Medical Center to get the help that we need.
1: Yes, we have the phone number for referrals. That's 320-252-1670, extension 6322. We have other ways of reaching us, which we can share after the interview as well. But the other thing that I want to mention is if it's truly an emergency, get calling 911 if you're out in the community. We also have a 24/7 crisis line that I think it's important for people to know that that is available to everybody regardless of what kind of emergency or crisis they may have. That's 988 and dial 1, and you're going to have somebody there on the other end to hear what you're going through 24/7.
2: Trace Ann Leggett, thank you for all the information and for all the great work out here at the St. Cloud VA.
1: Well, thank you. I really appreciate you having us.
0: 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Again, folks, I invite you to be with us in about, let's say 10 minutes or so. We have some questions that only you can answer. Honesty will be the best policy coming up here in just a moment. Oh, it always is, right? 729, good morning.
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0: 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We lost one somewhere along the way. Down to 61 right now. I'm going to blame the fog and mist.
8: Fox News, I'm CJ Papa, trying to figure out who's in charge of Iran.
9: The regime is fairly discombobulated, as you know. That's why it's taken so long to negotiate anything.
8: Tennessee Senator Bill Hagerty speaking to Fox. The U.S. and Iran trading strikes over the weekend, and President Trump says, don't rush me.
10: The president issuing a message of reassurance this morning on Truth Social, especially for those who are pushing him to get this deal done faster. He said, quote, sit back and relax. It'll all work out in the end. Iran really wants to make a deal, and it will be a good one for the USA and those that are with us.
8: Fox's Alexandra Hoff. It's the final full day of campaigning for tomorrow's California primary for governor. The top two vote-getters advance to the November general election. In Los Angeles, called a nonpartisan election, if one of the three top candidates gets more than 50% of the vote, they win the race outright. If not, there's a November runoff. 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
11: 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We are looking for upper 70s this afternoon with gradual clearing. Your full KNSI forecast is on the way in moments. Good morning, I'm Jennifer Leverins. Kendall Qualls has won the Republican endorsement for Minnesota governor. Qualls earned the endorsement after 9 rounds of voting during the state GOP convention on Saturday. Qualls is a former healthcare executive and beat out the Minnesota House Speaker and Cold Spring Representative Lisa Damith. Also endorsed was Adam Schwarzy for U.S. Senate. The Democrats were in Rochester and endorsed Senator Amy Klobuchar for governor and current Lieutenant Governor Peggy Flanagan in her bid for the U.S. Senate seat being vacated by Tina Smith. Minneapolis is renaming a street to honor an officer who was killed in the line of duty 2 years ago. City officials revealed a stretch of Blaisdell Avenue South as Officer Jamal Mitchell Way. Mitchell was killed there in 2024 while responding to a mass shooting that left another person dead and 4 others injured. A United Airlines flight from Chicago bound for Minneapolis was diverted to Wisconsin on Friday night after a passenger reportedly tried to breach the cockpit. The flight, which landed safely at Dane County Regional Airport near Madison, landed to address what the airline called a security concern involving an unruly passenger. An FBI spokesman said a subject was detained and the flight did continue on to its original destination. No injuries were reported. There were 147 passengers and six crew on board. Businesses, big and small, have started receiving refunds after the U.S. Supreme Court ruled that some tariffs on imported goods were improperly imposed. The administration said it would appeal a federal judge's order making all U.S. companies that paid duties eligible for refunds, not just those that filed lawsuits. U.S. Customs and Border Protection says that first refunds reached the bank accounts of successful applicants May 12th, and that it accepted applications worth $85 billion for processing as of last week. That amount is about half the $166 billion CBP estimated the government owed more than 330,000 companies that paid those invalidated tariffs. Even with our dramatic temperature swings, spring in central Minnesota ended up close to normal this year. The National Weather Service says the season ranked as the 94th warmest out of 133 tracked periods. Forecasters say those swings were sharper than usual before warm weather finally settled in over the past couple of weeks. Meteorological summer starts today. And the Minnesota Twins on a five-game losing streak now, following a 9-3 loss to the Pittsburgh Pirates at PNC Park. The Twins allowed five runs in the bottom of the fifth to give Pittsburgh complete control of the contest. Joe Ryan gets the start for Minnesota tonight against the White Sox at Target Field. KNSI News Time, 7:35. 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I'm Jennifer Leverins, KNSI News.
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0: 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Fog and mist and 61 degrees. 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Mostly sunny in 78 today. Chance of rain till about 10-ish, though. Clear tonight, down to 52, 82 and sunny for tomorrow, down to 55 tomorrow night. Wednesday, partial sun, 82, chance of rain in the afternoon. Wednesday night, low down to 58, could get a quarter of an inch of rain, 70% chance of rain on Wednesday night. Maybe a thunderstorm, we'll see. Thursday, could get another quarter of an inch, a high of 80, 60% chance of rainfall. Now that is an update. There we go. Thursday night, partly cloudy, 40% chance of rain, down to 56. Sunshine, 82 for Friday. Thunderstorm possible in the afternoon. Friday night, partly cloudy, 57, a 50-50 chance of rain now for Friday night. Saturday, partial sun, 83. Sunday, mostly sunny, 86. It is interesting, though, to look back because we had the possibility of a drop of rain on Wednesday afternoon. Wednesday night, 70% chance of rain, maybe a quarter of an inch. That is new. 60% chance of rain on Thursday, maybe another quarter of an inch. That is new. Thursday night, 40% chance of a lingering shower. We are not alone with the fog and the mist and 61. Alex has the same thing. So does Little Falls. Fog and mist 63 in Monty. Now, they had a thunderstorm earlier today. Yep. 61 degrees right now. 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KNSI, I am not going to rain on your parade. I am not trying to rain on your parade, but I am going to follow up with what Trace Ann Leggett was talking about from the St. Cloud VA Medical Center a moment ago. Substance abuse. Just some questions. Just some questions. Not pointing fingers. None of that. Because if I was going to point any fingers, they'd be at the guy in the mirror. Okay? We'll get to that in just a moment. Right now, it is 7:39.
3: This is the Bloomberg Money Minute. Shares of IBM soaring this morning. A video of President Trump praising the company's CEO and discussing the stock at a December event recirculated over the weekend. In the clip, the president says IBM leader Arvind Krishna had, quote, taken the stock from a rather low price to a very nice price. Checking on the markets, there's no clear path to a Middle East peace deal, but that is not stopping stocks. Futures are rising this Monday. We're looking at another day of record highs for stocks. And lawmakers are weighing legislation that would ban car makers with ties to foreign adversaries, a measure that threatens to upend Mercedes-Benz's business in the U.S. About 20% of Mercedes is owned by Chinese investors. The automaker is said to be in talks with government officials to find a solution. Mercedes is one of the top selling luxury brands in the country, and it has a factory in Alabama that has produced millions of vehicles. The bill right now still far from becoming law. Courtney Donahoe, Bloomberg Radio.
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0: 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Good morning. It is 7:41. The sports are brought to us by the Trout Companies. City water or a private well, it does not matter because the Trout Companies are committed to providing you with the best quality water supply that is possible. Twins on a five-game losing streak. They lose 9-3 to Pittsburgh at PNC Park. Minnesota's in third place in the AL Central now, 27-33. Joe Ryan gets the ball for Minnesota against the White Sox tonight. Bailey Ober put on the 15-day IL. Inflammation in his pitching elbow. A new general manager for the Minnesota Vikings, Nolan Teasley, used to be the Seahawks assistant GM. OTAs get back underway today. On Friday, old score, Minnesota Lynx on a four-game winning streak. As of this past Friday, they trounced the Chicago Sky 79-58. They're on the road tonight in Phoenix, taking on the Mercury. Class of 2027, eight players have committed to the Gopher football program, including defensive back Jordan Wally, safety Maxwell Miles, and offensive lineman Jamail Sewell. Gophers have another recruiting weekend coming up the weekend of June 12th. St. Cloud Rocks beat the Wilmer Stingers 4-0 at Joe Faber Field last night. The Rock Pile, best record in the Northwoods League, atop the Great Plains West Division, 6-1 on the season. They have two in Wilmer, one tonight, one tomorrow night, and then back home on Wednesday, June 3rd, as they partner up with Newport Healthcare to auction off their special game-worn jerseys to promote mental health awareness. The players are going to wear those jerseys Wednesday night, and then they will auction them off with 100% of all of the net proceeds benefiting Ellison Center in support of mental health. The jersey auction concludes at 9 p.m. You can start bidding now. 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That is sport. 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

0: 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That is Amy Winehouse, who perhaps should have gone to rehab. She is no longer with us, unfortunately. Phenomenal singer. Oh, man. So earlier in this hour, Trace Ann Leggett at the St. Cloud VA Medical Center was talking about chemical dependency, substance abuse, and what happens out there. And I have had this list of 12 questions sitting on my desk for months. I've been trying to figure out a way to bring this to you without sounding like I'm preaching or yelling at you, because I'm not doing that. Even a little bit. Even a little bit. But I am going to ask you some questions that only you can answer. Okay? Has everything to do with substances. First question. You ever decide to stop drinking for a week or so, but it only lasted for a couple of days? Do you wish people would mind their own business about your drinking or whatever and stop telling you what to do? Have you ever switched from one substance to another in the hope that it would keep you from getting too far along? Have you ever had a drink upon awakening during the past year? Doesn't have to be alcohol, could be anything. Hit the bong, whatever. Do you envy those who can drink without getting into trouble? Have you had problems connected with drinking during the past year? Has any kind of a substance caused trouble at home? You ever try to get extra drinks at a party because you don't ever seem to get enough? Only four left. But then I have my own that is really, really, really, I think, so much easier to plow through. Number nine, do you tell yourself you can stop drinking anytime you want to, even though you get drunk when you don't mean to? Have you missed days of work or school because of drinking? Do you have blackouts? Have you ever felt that your life would be better if you did not drink? 12 questions from AA. Obviously a 12-step program, right? The only reason I bring this up is I have seen it firsthand. My question, there is no shame, first of all, folks. Okay, there is no shame whatsoever. My question is, if you don't think that you have any kind of a substance abuse issue, stop doing what you're doing. Right? If it happens to be alcohol, just stop. Well, I don't have to stop. I don't have a problem. Really? Then stop. But I don't have... Really? You look in the mirror, and that is where honesty comes from, at least in my opinion. Because in your heart of hearts, deep down, right? Deep down, where nobody can go but you. You know. Okay? And again, if you know that, if you've come to that place, first of all, congratulations for recognizing that there may be something going on. And then second of all, thank you for doing something about it. Nice work. Nice work. Keep it up. 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

0: I saw this over the weekend, and it's just one of those things that absolutely makes perfect sense. I'm going to do my best to get you this audio from Granny Babbitt. Ready? No? You're not going
1: to... I'm going to say something that I think America needs to hear right now. They want you demoralized. People are easier to control.
0: Wow.
1: I think America needs to hear right now. They want you demoralized. They want you angry, divided, hopeless, because weak people are easier to control. And everywhere you look, bad news, fear, chaos, folks hating each other, like they're trying to convince Americans there ain't nothing left fighting for. But don't fall for it. This country's been through wars, depression, division, and somehow we still stand. America ain't perfect, but it's still the greatest experiment in freedom the world has ever seen. And the second you forget that, they win. So hold your head up, love your country, love your people, and don't let anybody steal your American spirit.
0: Now that makes pretty much sense to me. Granny Babbitt. Again, sorry about the squeal and all of that kind of stuff. I told you I probably shouldn't do that. We have a situation here. And for the life of me, I don't understand how it has happened. I mean, I have theories of why people have, you know, lost what I would call the American spirit, the pride in being an American, and realizing what it is that we have that is so special here in this country. It is amazing, okay? Stop to think. I mentioned this a couple of weeks ago. The American dream, right? What is the American dream? People all over the world know that if they want to come to a place, the land of milk and honey, is France the land of milk and honey? No. Is Germany? No. Where is Russia? China? No. The United States of America is. Why is that? It's not because people sit around on their rear end waiting for this socialist or this communist to take care of them. No, we do it ourselves. We pick ourselves up and do it, right? What has happened to that attitude? What has happened to that whole... Yeah, people get so upset because, oh, you sound like you're a nationalist. You're darn right I am. Always will be, I hope. As we close in on 250 years, let's refocus, huh? What do you say?
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6: I'm Dave Anthony, Fox News. That's what the U.S. Central Command is saying about the military strikes targeting Iran over the weekend, shooting down Iranian drones and bombing air defenses in a ground control station. And Fox's Trey Yingst reports from Tel Aviv.
7: The Iranians responded this morning by targeting Kuwait with drones and missiles. Overnight, President Trump posted on Truth Social, in part, saying Iran really wants to make a deal, and it will be a good one for the USA and those that are with us. Iran's parliament speaker and top negotiator, Mohammad Khalibaf, said this on Sunday about the ongoing talks.
8: Until we are certain that we have secured the rights of the Iranian nation, we will not approve any agreement.
6: Oil prices are rising more than 2%. At the gas pump, though, another 1 cent decline. AAA's national average for regular $4.32 per gallon is almost a quarter less than the Iran conflict price spike peak last month. Our European allies intercepted a Russian oil tanker in the Atlantic. The French Navy, with the help from Britain, took control of the ship over alleged violations of international sanctions, exporting oil to finance Russia's war in Ukraine. The suspected gunman in an attack on sheriff's deputies in Virginia Friday is behind bars in another state.
9: 55-year-old Michael Puckett is behind bars, police in Surry County, North Carolina, making the arrest last night, saying they used a drone to locate him at a home there. The U.S. Marshal's Office identified Puckett on a wildlife game camera there.
6: Fox's Alex Hogan. Puckett's facing a murder charge because one of the deputies was killed. Some auto workers are picketing this morning.
10: Nearly 1,000 UAW members at the American Axle Doubt Corporation plant in Three Rivers, Michigan are on strike after negotiations with the company broke down. Members of Local 2093 claim they're done making concessions and say it's been 18 years since they've been fairly paid. Union officials say the workers' pay was drastically cut during the Great Recession to keep the company alive.
6: That's Jenny Casola. 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
11: KNSI News Time is 8:02. Clouds early, then gradual clearing with high in the upper 70s today. Your full KNSI forecast on the way in moments. Good morning, I'm Jennifer Leverins. The fate of a proposed supportive housing complex in St. Cloud could be decided tonight. The City Council holds a public hearing on Center City Housing's plan for the 40-unit Elm Ridge Apartments on 25th Avenue North. The Planning Commission recommended approval earlier this month, but some neighbors remain opposed, pointing to the project's location near a school and church. Supporters say the area needs more housing for vulnerable residents. The council can approve the plan or table it. The meeting starts at 6 at City Hall. Minnesota Lieutenant Governor is winning the DFL endorsement for U.S. Senate. She earned her party's backing on Saturday in Rochester. In her acceptance speech, Peggy Flanagan connected the hardships and cost of living challenges many are facing. Senator Amy Klobuchar and running mate, former Fergus Falls Mayor Ben Shire, earned the party's endorsement for the governor's race. In Duluth, Republicans endorsed business executive Kendall Qualls for governor and Adam Schwarzy for Senate. A drier than normal summer is in the forecast for central Minnesota. Meteorologist Nick Carletta with the National Weather Service says the second half of the season, though, will be the toughest to call.
12: July and August, there'll be very feast or famine, so it'll be pretty much driven entirely by thunderstorms. And it'll probably be some places maybe get some good rain and other places don't.
11: Some degree of drought occurs nearly every year. The U.S. Drought Monitor shows the St. Cloud area is okay for now, but Mississippi Headwaters watershed is in the drought phase. Meanwhile, even with our dramatic temperature swings, spring in central Minnesota ended up close to normal this year. The National Weather Service says the season ranked as the 94th warmest out of 133 tracked periods. Forecasters say those wild swings in temperature were sharper than usual before warm weather finally settled in over the past couple of weeks. Meteorological summer begins today. 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For more on these and other stories, visit knsiradio.com, where you can also cast your vote daily in our America 250 listener poll in the moments that shaped our nation. I'm Jennifer Leverins, KNSI News.
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18: 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Now your local forecast from the Hanson Paving Weather Center.
19: Slight chance for storms today. Otherwise, cloudy skies with a few peaks of sun. High temperatures reach up to 78. Southeast winds 5 to 10 miles per hour. Mainly clear skies tonight. Lows level off around 53. Highs around 83 tomorrow. A mix of clouds and sun. I'm Staff Meteorologist Paul Trombley on KNSI. Right now, it's 63 degrees.

0: This is the Ox. Welcome to Hot Talk with the Ox, the day after. Wow. Well, a big milestone as we rocket towards Election Day 2026 that will shape the future of the state of Minnesota as much or more than any other election ever has before. Interesting. The conventions are over, Democrat, Republican, etc. I'll save a lot of my comments because that'll be the bulk of the show today, obviously, as lots to talk about. The whole country is talking about this. Really interesting. I was just on a East Coast broadcast, the John Frederick Show Outside the Beltway, for a while this morning, just moments ago. They're all interested in it, obviously. Mike Lindell, a big hero with a lot of talk radio, certainly, and whatnot, plus a big advertiser on a lot of talk radio. Not here, unfortunately, but... Anyway, the convention's over, so lots to get into there. Annette Meeks from the Freedom Foundation. If you watched At Issue with Tom Hauser yesterday, I was with Annette. We had her on the show on Friday from the convention in Duluth, and I had a chatted with her a few times throughout the weekend. She had one very profound statement that we'll see if you agree with. That'll be kicking off hour two of Hot Talk with the Ox. And Steve the God Gottwalt also was there as a delegate at the convention over the weekend. He'll be joining us here in a half hour to give us his impression. Obviously a former state representative and longtime delegate convention creature, if you will, of these things for years. And if you were there, get ready, get set to share your views, because that'll be starting things off here as soon as we round this first half hour of Hot Talk with the Ox on this Monday. Because despite all that stuff going on... It is Monday, and I happen to have a four-pack, and this is cool because you can plan ahead for this, for an event coming up June 19th, 20th, and 21st, all 3 days at the Minnesota State Fairgrounds, the world-famous Back to the 50s car show. I have been wanting to go to this my whole life. I've never been there, and if you want to go, these are good for any of the days. I have four tickets, so you could just go, all 3 days if you want to. You need a new ticket every day. But I've got four tickets, good for any of the days. Friday, 8 a.m. to 10 p.m. Saturday, 8 a.m. to 10 p.m. Sunday, 6 a.m. to 3 p.m. June 19th, 20th, and 21st at the Minnesota State Fairgrounds. If you are the first to spot the fake news on Heard It on Hot Talk. Do you remember? Last week on Hot Talk with the Ox... Talk with the Ox. Or maybe you didn't. Be the first to spot the fake news, and you'll win the tickets, just like that. You don't got to be caller number three or anything like that. But if you were listening to the show, even if you weren't listening to the show, you might spot the fake news anyway. Actually, that's not true, by the way, today. So I will tell you right now, if you did not listen to the show, then you're probably not going to get this one. Unless you just get lucky, we have seven items. One of them is fake news. What happened last week on Hot Talk with the Ox? Again, for these Back to the 50s car show tickets, I have a four-pack. You can be the first up. You got a 1 in 7 chance if you want to just give it a roll. Otherwise, stay tuned, and I will read you the 7 items, one of which is fake, untrue, either did not happen or is misrepresented by the clue that I'm going to read you. Last week on Hot Talk with the Ox. So, and as I'm going through this, as soon as you spot it, if you think you spotted it, call. And we'll get you on. We'll take the calls to you in order in which you come in here on the Boulder Tap House studio line. So with that, Terrible Todd agrees White Castle hamburgers don't qualify as hamburgers. The Ox is confused by hot Cheeto bombs. The Ox thinks Jill Biden's new book title is clever and snarky. The Ox wonders why the popsicles he ate as a kid came attached to each other in double packs. The Ox thinks we were more excited about the bicentennial than we seem to be about the semi-quincentennial because we were glad to be rid of Nixon in 1976. The Minnesota Republican Party couldn't figure out how to allow Ox to broadcast from there on Friday. And the Ox couldn't get enough of roller coasters last time he was at Valley Fair. All right. Spot the fake news. One of these items is untrue, didn't happen, fake news. Be the first to spot it. And by the way, as soon as we wrap up Heard It on Hot Talk, we'll get right into my analysis of the state conventions. I was not at the Democrat convention. I was at every second of the Republican convention on the floor. I know what happened. I can't say for sure why a lot of stuff happened, but I know what happened. So ask me anything. So that's coming up here. And then we have Annette Meeks joining us, Steve the God Gottwalt, all that. There's other things going on, too, but those are kind of the big stories for Hot Talk with the Ox today. Obviously, some national political stuff and whatnot. But let's see here. In order in which they came in. Yeah. Let's see here. Tom?
1: Yes. How are you?
0: Hello, Tom. Welcome to Hot Talk with the Ox. Heard it on Hot Talk. Have you spotted the fake news?
1: Yes. The bicentennial that because Nixon was gone.
0: The Ox thinks we were more excited about the bicentennial than we seem to be about the semiquincentennial because we were glad to be rid of Nixon in 1976. We spent a lot of time talking about that last week, and I forget what day it was, but I was kind of obsessed on that topic. Why you say that's fake news? Why? What do you mean?
1: Because you didn't mention anything about it because of Nixon.
0: Man, you are good, Tom. I gotta say, that's impressive. The reasons, right, that we cited... I thought that it was odd because we had Watergate, we had inflation basically creeping up, we had the gas crisis was coming, we had interest rates going up, the Vietnam War, yet we were super excited about the bicentennial and the semiquincentennial for some odd reason. It's like we're just fighting people to even pay attention.
1: Right.
0: Nothing to do with Nixon, though. You're right. I mean, it did have to do with Nixon, but I never mentioned that. So, and I don't think that had anything to do with it. Do you?
1: Nope, not at all.
0: It was just we were patriotic. We were excited. Plus, it was 200 years, not 250 years.
1: Yep.
0: Right. I think the 50 part might be kind of like not that exciting.
1: I got my Quails flags up too already.
0: Of course you do. Awesome, American made Quails flags. All right, Tom, congratulations. Hang on. We're going to get you the Back to the 50s tickets.
1: Thank you.
0: Okay, hold on. Right, we need to hold on, Terrible Todd? Okay, hold on, Tom. There you go. We're going to put you on hold. So I'm going to get into this a little bit more into this because there's some. I need to bare my soul to you. The reason that I began starting the show or the Heard It on Hot Talk, the first one, that Thursday, I believe, right? It was Thursday. Let me double check on this. Yeah, Thursday was National Hamburger Day. And our talk about hamburgers and what constitutes a good hamburger. And I think we all agreed, at least I agreed with Terrible Todd, that White Castle hamburgers, when you're talking about hamburgers, the White Castle hamburger is a different food.
2: Mm-hmm.
0: I mean, call it fine if you want to call it a hamburger, but it's whatever it is, ground beef, but it's weird. You're not comparing it to other hamburgers because it's not, I mean, technically it's a hamburger, but I agree. When you talk about hamburgers, and this is where I need to bare my soul, and I'm doing this understanding that I'm going to take some heat for this. Our conversation about that, you can get hamburgers a lot of places, but on my way up to Duluth on Thursday after the show, there's a White Castle in a gas station at the Hinckley exit off 35.
2: Oh.
0: I had a sack of sliders.
2: Very nice.
0: On my way up to Duluth. I started off the weekend with a sack of White Castles. I haven't had a White Castle 10 years. I don't know how long it's been. But the talk about White Castle made me hungry for White Castles. So I had White Castles on National Hamburger Day, but I did not eat them thinking, I'm eating these for National Hamburger Day. Because I agree that they're a different food. I had two double cheese whiteys and two regular sliders. And then an order of fries. And I'm glad I did because I could have eaten more. But you got to stop. Like that, it was like you could get, I forget what it was. It was like 10 original sliders, a bag of 10 for $8.99. And I think I paid $11 for four.
2: Very nice.
0: But I'm really glad I didn't do the bag of 10 because I probably would have eaten them all before I rolled into Duluth.
2: I would too.
0: That would have been bad.
2: Yep.
0: You don't want to show up for a 3-day political convention with 10 White Castles in your tummy. Maybe 4, but not 10. So, yep. And the other, okay, as long as we're on the hamburger topic, and I'll get off it, we'll get into the convention analysis. I know you're eager to hear the Ox's take on that here on Hot Talk with the Ox. But on the way back, okay, if those of you who know, going to Duluth, it's a little out of the way depending on how you go. I took a more direct route, but coming out of Duluth, headed south, if you take a little jaunt over, there's a certain town named Cloquet. And every time I'm nearby, this place screams my name. Most of the time, I ignore it. But this time, it was noon on Sunday. Gordy's Hi-Hat, baby. Had to do it.
2: Nice.
0: Yes, I stood in the line. They're not doing the... They used to do when you pull up in a car. They'd, like, take your order while you're in your car. And you have to find a place to park. And then you'd wait for an hour or whatever to get your burgers because there were 1,000 people there. No, they don't do that anymore. But I was in the line. There were about 30, 40 people in line. And when I went and got in line... by the time I was up to the front, the line was 3 times as long as it was when I first got there. So I did the Gordy's Hi-Hat, first one of the year, and if I get one in a year, that's a lot. But I wasn't there last year. But here's the deal, and you're gonna hate me for this. I don't like their onions. I hate to say it, much like a Whitey's hamburger. You can't eat them without the onions. If you eat them without the onions, they're not even worth eating. A lot of people say that about Gordy's, the original double cheeseburger, ketchup, mustard, pickles, onions. I decided their onions ruin the taste of the burger. I scraped them off. Halfway through it, I'm like, you know what? All I'm tasting is the onions here. I had to scrape off the onions. I know look, I'm an onion on a cheeseburger guy. Don't get me wrong. But I'm just telling you, if you go to Gordy's, I don't know. I think they're doing a disservice to their burgers by putting the onions on there. Now we might have to fight about that, and I apologize if you feel differently. Doug texting in, any burger with fried onions always sweetens the deal. Haha. Mm-hmm. Actually, it does sweeten the deal. It sweetens it actually flavor-wise, and the sweetness sometimes doesn't belong on a burger. But I felt like it took away from the double cheeseburger. The other thing at Gordy's, I'll give you an advice. Now, you can take me up on the onion thing or not, whatever you want. But when you go to Gordy's, understand when you're ordering French fries, a medium fry, they have small, medium, and large, or small, medium, and I think it's large, whatever it is. There's 3 sizes. If you order the medium fry at Gordy's, it will feed a family. I hated to do it, but I threw away probably 2/3 of my medium order of fries. Because, I think I ate them all the way to Hinckley. And finally, I'm like, I got to throw these away because, like, I'm full of fries. Anyway, so I had my Gordy's Hi-Hat fix. Maybe you're a Gordy's Hi-Hat fan. If not, make that a stop in Cloquet. But plan ahead and give yourself some extra time because the lines are long. Great malts, too. All right, there you have it. There's just a kind of a rehashing of Thursday's National Hamburger Day. Coming up on Hot Talk with the Ox. Yeah. So, like... the conventions. We have endorsed candidates. Some people predictably won. Some people unpredictably lost. Surprised me, some of the candidates. And here's what we have moving forward. A, to the primary, and B, maybe looking ahead to the general election. Okay, we kind of have an idea what we're going to be faced with. Hear the Ox's take and share yours next on Hot Talk with the Ox.
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0: is the Ox. Welcome to Hot Talk with the Ox. As we are rocking and rolling here on this Monday. By the way, June 1st. Thank God. I don't know about you, but it never fails. Even if we have a mild winter, whatever it is, trying to get to June 1st, I mean, it's just like, really? And this year was weird because Memorial Day was so early. It's like, really? It's still May? It's still May? And it was May yesterday. Not anymore! So I'm excited about that. If we all lived through it, if you did, good for you. It's June. Finally made it to summer. What was I going to get into? Oh, yeah, I got to say it. Boy, driving up to Duluth. What in the world? I mean, it was like it's like March up there. It's cold. The leaves are barely on the trees. It's just like, what did I do? You forget what that is. The further north you get, it's just amazing. So it was nice to get back to central Minnesota. On the Boulder Tap House text line, when Minnesota political operatives lecture us about who we need to run to win statewide elections, it carries as much weight as a Minnesota Viking explaining how to win Super Bowls. We need a wild card to upset Klobuchar. I think the same old Republican is DOA, says G on the Boulder Tap House text line. Yeah. Okay, that's fair. Let's see, Colonel Todd, Ox, I really want to be part of the discussion today, but I'm working out of radio range. By the way, did we get those pictures up on social media, Terrible Todd?
1: Yep.
0: The guy you see wearing the Don't Waste Your Vote, Vote for the Ox t-shirt at the convention, that's Colonel Todd. So you can see his smiling picture there. It was good that he came up and said hello. But he did comment, we endorsed 5 former military members. That tells me the delegates recognize we need discipline to get out of this mess. They went to the people who are trained in discipline. Yeah, the whole constitutional officer slate and the U.S. Senate slate are all veterans. And they made a big deal out of that. Very cool. Yep. At least that's what the delegates think. I don't think it's a coincidence. They all kind of tout, most of them, I think, touted it up. Congratulations to our endorsed candidates. So a little bit on the Democrat side, Dan Wolgamott, state representative, speaker pro tem, protege of Governor Tim Walz, took 3rd in his endorsement battle for auditor. So not only did he give up his House of Representatives seat to do this, but didn't even take 1st or 2nd to some unknown guy that I've never heard of before. I'm not a betting man, but with Dan's energy, his enthusiasm, I really thought that he would be a shoo-in to win that one. And I would have put him up against whoever the Republicans put up and said, you know what, this guy could be the next auditor. Thought it'd be a good fit for him. Took 3rd! Dan, I haven't talked to Dan yet about that. But my buddy Ben Shire, the former mayor of Fergus Falls, though be it a different political party persuasion than the Ox. Nice guy. He is the now lieutenant governor under Amy Klobuchar. So really interesting pick. I think a lot of folks thought Amy might pick a super ultra left-wing liberal like Governor Walz did when he picked Peggy Flanagan to get that faction of the vote. Amy is not beloved with the super left-wing crazed liberals in the state. Odd that she picked Ben Shire. Very interesting. So that'll be an interesting race to watch, but kind of fun to have an acquaintance anyway and a friend. And certainly half of our Hot Talk with the Ox listening audience very familiar with Mayor Ben Shire. The candidates now that are running with the Democrats versus the Republicans, Keith Ellison, of course, Steve Simon, these guys getting rubber stamped for a rematch here. I think Keith Ellison is vulnerable. Most people are seeing that. But the process itself, both for Republicans and Democrats, to be examined, how do we get these candidates, and is it the right thing to do for Minnesota? Next on Hot Talk with the Ox. Come around to my way of
2: thinking. Now, on KNSI, from the Halberstadt's Men's Clothier Newsroom. 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
1: KNSI News Time is 8:30. Clouds early, then gradual clearing, high in the upper 70s today. Your full KNSI forecast is on the way in moments. Good morning, I'm Jennifer Leverins. Minnesota Lieutenant Governor Peggy Flanagan is winning the DFL endorsement for U.S. Senate. She earned her party's backing Saturday in Rochester. In her acceptance speech, she connected the hardships and cost of living challenges many are facing. Meanwhile, Senator Amy Klobuchar and running mate former Fergus Falls Mayor Ben Shire earned the party's endorsement in the governor's race. In Duluth, Republicans endorsed business executive Kendall Qualls for governor and Adam Schwarzy for Senate. A United Airlines flight bound for Minneapolis was diverted to Wisconsin Friday night after reports of an unruly passenger. An airline spokesperson said United Flight 2005 from Chicago to Minneapolis landed safely in Madison, Wisconsin to address a security concern. The Boeing 737 had 147 passengers and six crew on board. No injuries were reported. The flight did continue on its journey and landed safely in Minneapolis. United Healthcare is reducing its prior authorization requirements for pediatric care. According to the insurance giant, it is removing two-thirds of authorization requirements for members under the age of 18 by the end of the year as part of a broader effort to respond to growing backlash over mandates. However, United Healthcare will continue to require pre-approval for services with higher clinical complexity. United Healthcare will also introduce authorization waivers for certain procedures performed at leading comprehensive pediatric hospitals. And because we can't have nice things, the Minnesota Twins down another starting pitcher. The team placed right-hander Bailey Ober on the 15-day injured list over the weekend. Ober dealing with inflammation in his pitching elbow. The 30-year-old is 6-3 with a 4.59 ERA and 12 starts for Minnesota this season. Kendry Rojas placed on the IL, also due to elbow inflammation. This look at news brought to you by North Risk Partners. For more on these and other stories, visit knsiradio.com, or you can also cast your vote daily in our America 250 listener poll on the moments that shaped our nation. I'm Jennifer Leverins, KNSI News.
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3: Slight chance for storms today. Otherwise, cloudy skies with a few peaks of sun. High temperatures reach up to 78. Southeast winds 5 to 10 miles per hour. Mainly clear skies tonight. Lows level off around 53. Highs around 83 tomorrow. A mix of clouds and sun. I'm staff meteorologist Paul Trombley on KNSI. Right now, it's 63 degrees.
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0: Here we go. Everybody sing. Talk with the Ox on this post-political convention Monday. Both the Dems and the Repubs had their conventions. The Democrats in Rochester, the Republicans in Duluth. And I have to say, I was really looking forward to getting some tasty prime rib at Fitker's over the weekend. I was looking forward to walking the, walking the lake walk there and really hanging out in Duluth. Well, leave it to the Republicans. We were stuck in the conventions until 11 o'clock every night. 10 o'clock anyway. All the kitchens were closed except pizza places. If you wanted a bite to eat, we were all starving. You had to go grab a pizza before they closed. Go back, crash, get up. I think I saw 3 seconds of Duluth the whole time. I hate that. Oh, well. That's why we were there, to get it done. I was not a delegate. I was media only this time around. One guy, however, was a delegate, and you know him, Steve Gottwalt. Gott, what a weekend, buddy.
1: Hail the Ox.
0: Hail you. Telling you.
1: What a weekend. A weekend. We will never have it back.
0: No, we'll never have it back. And I was really looking forward to having some quality time in Duluth. Didn't happen. But, you know, that's, we were there to get that done and whatnot and to watch it, how it all went down. So, Amy Klobuchar, Kendall Qualls are the governor candidates coming out of the conventions. Peggy Flanagan, Adam Schwartzy are the Senate candidates. Steve Simon, Tad Jude, the Secretary of State candidates. Keith Ellison and Ron Schutz, the Attorney General candidates. Zach Filipovich, who? Zach Filipovich. And Nate George, who? Nate George for auditor. Okay. Anything surprise you over the weekend, the Gott?
1: Oh, my gosh. Well, nothing surprises me anymore. You know, as you pointed out earlier, I've been to a few of these things. Ain't my first rodeo, as they say, but... And every one of them produces some sort of unexpected surprise. But yeah, this one was uniquely bizarre, frustrating. You had over 700 new people, so this is their first state convention. Mm-hmm. And I got to believe a lot of them left feeling like, why would I ever do this again?
0: Mm-hmm. Just, no question.
1: You know.
0: Which we all do, you know. But, you know, I think... Let me just set the stage, and I'll let you get into your candidate, your conversation about the candidates. But setting the stage to your point and what folks maybe don't know, every year when the convention's supposed to start at 10, whatever the time is, every year there's this, hey, wait a minute here, where the delegates, are the delegates supposed to be here? Where the alternates are supposed to be over here? Wait a minute. We were supposed to be here at 11. I thought it was 9. Well, I was here at 9. At 10. How can we do this? And I don't know when did the convention actually start, but it was like 1. It was supposed to start at 10. I don't think it started until well after noon, and they couldn't figure out like how to do logistical things. And I see that every year or every time this rolls, and I'm thinking, what the hell? But then you realize, like for the most part, these are younger kids. You know, they cycle every 4 years. So like nobody there really has done this before. And if they've ever done it, they've never done it right. So they have no pattern to go from.
1: But you would think somebody would take notes from convention to convention.
0: One would
1: think. And I can recall the Mingop chair being on Hot Talk with the Ox, and I think he promised you the best convention in state history.
0: He did. Thank you for remembering that. Yes, sir.
1: And that was ringing through my ears as we waited 5 hours. We did one endorsement, the Attorney General. It was uncontested. It was super simple. We got it done. It was a good start. But it was 5 hours into the convention before we really got to working on anything meaty, you know, getting onto the U.S. Senate and the Secretary of State and the state auditor, as you pointed out. Mm-hmm. It just, you know, it was not a good start, and it didn't get much better from there, frankly.
0: No, it was a bit rough. I got to say, though, not a lot of people seemed disgruntled. People were like ready for it. I think we were all kind of complaining about it, but yet we expect it. This is the way these things always happen. And I got Annette coming on. Annette Meeks is going to be joining us. I saw her on At Issue, and by that was I spent a lot of some time talking with Tom Hauser from Channel 5. Also, the both of us had a lot of downtime, just sitting there, waiting for something to happen. And so they made it back to St. Paul in time to tape or to air the At Issue show on Channel 5 yesterday morning. And I won't say what she said, but she's joining us here in about 25 minutes, talking very, very profoundly about the future of the Republican or just the political endorsing process. I mean, is this a fair way to select candidates? Does this reflect what Minnesotans want?
1: Well, and here's my thing, Ox, and we talked a little bit about it at the convention, but. And this is no knock on Kendall Qualls or on Mike Lindell. A lot of supporters there for both of them. That's great. That's a good organic process. Get that completely. But at the end of the day, I think most Republicans can agree what we want to do is win. None of this matters if you can't win. And I believe then, I believe it now, that Lisa Damith is and was our strongest candidate to beat Amy Klobuchar. She led the delegate voting through five ballots, at which point, by the rules of the convention, the third place person dropped out at that point. It was getting down to two, and that was going to be Lisa Damith and Kendall Qualls. But Lisa led through all those ballots. And as Mike Lindell dropped, he threw his votes, his support, to Kendall Qualls. So you've got the two weakest candidates combining forces to knock off, in my estimate, our strongest candidate. And that has happened in other conventions in past years, going all the way back to Joanne Benson. Remember that? We ended up with Jesse Ventura as our governor.
0: That's right. Yes.
1: Digressing a little bit, but I mean, so that's, it's not getting us to what we need, and that's our strongest candidate. And so some people will disagree with that, and that's just fine, but that is kind of the reality. Then, as you recall, we went to a sixth ballot. And between the sixth ballot first time and a re-ballot, we'll call it 6A, 6B, they somehow lost 300 votes, 300-some votes. I don't remember the exact count, but it was more than 300 votes went missing, and it suddenly became apparent to them, because they had been checking on these little electronic devices we were using for voting, that there had been something wrong. Some votes had not counted. There was something more people needed to check on their device to make sure their vote counted that they hadn't really informed us about. And the whole place went nuts. You know, everybody's in an uproar. People who realized suddenly that maybe their votes hadn't gone in were rushing up to the front desk to say, hey, my voting machine isn't working. And it went into mayhem. And a 15-minute break turned into, what, a two-hour break? Maybe not that long, maybe over an hour.
0: No, I think it was two.
1: But,
0: I think you're right. Yeah,
1: it was two.
0: I think so.
1: Yeah,
0: Between votes, anyway.
1: You know, and so on top of the fact that you had this kind of disgruntled second and third place combining votes to try to beat Lisa, you had this voting discrepancy that it was clear there were problems. There were even problems on the next ballot, the seventh ballot. And to Danny Nadeau's credit, Representative Danny Nadeau was the chair of the convention. I got to say, he did an absolute, out of a scale of 1 to 10, he did a 13.
0: Just great. Couldn't agree
1: amazing
0: more.
1: Amazing at how he kept his calm. He kept things positive. He tried to he pushed through it. And I think his thinking was, if we land the plane, even if it's on fire, even if all the engines are off.
0: Yep.
1: We get out of this convention with something. And and so he pushed through. We got to the endorsement. Kendall Qualls ended up getting the total necessary. But all the discrepancies and the problems with balloting threw the whole thing into question and disarray. And I think Lisa needs to go to a primary. I really do. And I think she would win in a primary, and she'd be our strongest candidate against Amy Klobuchar. My opinion. But that's certainly what I think needs to happen.
0: Yeah, and you're not alone in that. But also, you know, I was just thinking, you know, her supporters, anybody's supporters, you know, there's a lot of people that have pledged money, given money, a lot of people who have worked hard to get these candidates over the line. And I'm of a mind, and I'll just go, I'm willing to say this out loud, and I don't mean to get too much into the weeds for those who weren't there. But I would, as an outsider looking at this, I would give it, say, about a 90% confidence that the end results were accurate. That leaves 10% of questioning whether or not they were accurate. If my entire political future, after all that I had done in my entire life, was on the line to either end or go forward, and all my supporters and all my donors were looking at me as, what are you going to do? A 10% doubt warrants moving forward and going to the primary, period. So no matter how you feel about it, Lisa would absolutely be in the right to do this. And I don't know what she's going to do. I haven't heard yet of you. But
1: No, right. I don't think there's been any firm decision, but I think the pundits, I've checked in on a couple of other talk shows I won't mention, and some of the TV and even written commentary is siding with the same opinion you just expressed. That I think there is justification, and I think Lisa goes to a primary, and that doesn't mean she's the only one. Obviously, she'd then be up against Kendall Qualls, yeah, and against Mike Lindell. And they all three get to take their arguments for candidacy to the rank and file Republicans, the ones who didn't get to be in the room. The, you know, this notion that 1,700 people, kind of a niche, the loyal niche within the Republican Party, get to decide these candidates has not been producing victory for us. And I'm of a mind that at some point we need to seriously consider a law change, because it would take a state statutory change to do it. A law change to allow us to move straight to a primary. I've seen this too often. I've worked hard as a delegate. I respect everybody who does that. But getting a broader sense of what the Republicans statewide think of candidates and who they would support, I think we need to do that earlier. It would save tons of resources, tons of time, and allow us to focus energy on that one candidate who's strongest to run against the DFL and win. We have got to move to something that gets us victory. It's like the old definition of insanity, right? Expecting different results from doing the same thing over and over again.
0: Yeah. No, it is. And the Democrats also have this problem. And I know that, you know, both sides have to agree that it's equally detrimental to both sides in order for them to agree to move forward with a change. And as of yet, they haven't done that, but maybe we're getting close to that. I don't know that they're thrilled with their convention either. You know, no, Rochester.
1: They had electronic voting discrepancies that down in Rochester.
0: Right.
1: They had conflicts between their far left people and their more moderate people. They've got a lot of the same dynamics. And I've talked to a couple of state reps who are running for reelection, who were at the convention, who have said they think there will be bipartisan support for a bill to move us off of a convention-focused filtering process to a primary-focused process.
0: And that primary's got to be pre-Memorial Day. So I know there's a lot of talk with the legislators saying, well, but we're in the legislative session, right? We can't, you know, we need to have it after the legislative session. Okay, but regardless, it has to be pre-Memorial Day. Once summer starts in Minnesota, I mean, people have other things to do. And so I think that's got to be the way it's going to have to happen. But, you know, moving forward, I do think the downside to Lisa Damoth running in a primary is it does give Mike Lindell an avenue to get a one-third plus one of the votes in August and end up being the candidate on the ballot in November. Whereas he has no chance.
1: Yeah, and if so, frankly, then that's on the rank and file Republicans. And what are you going to say about that, except that was the will of the GOP at that point.
0: I got to tell you, before I'll let you go on here in a second, I had an extensive interview with Mike Lindell Thursday night, and what he said, we aired it Friday morning on the show, what he told me, I'm a believer. Like, I'm listening to him going, you know what? I like your plan. He made some incredible points, and I'm like, you know what? You actually could have a shot here. I love what he was saying. But then he went on stage on Saturday, and Saturday, and proved himself to be like, whoa.
1: He was terrible.
0: I mean, if this guy is the governor, terrible. Like, I mean, if something surprises him or he's got to solve a crisis immediately, he definitely wasn't up to the task, at least on Saturday. But he could, maybe he is the guy. Like, he's got name recognition. He'll have money. Maybe he is the dark horse, the Jesse Ventura, if you will, that has the angle to win. I don't know.
1: Yeah, and I'm not criticizing Lindell's candidacy, but what he did Saturday when he rushed the stage, was out of breath, had his notes disorganized. It was a little disappointing, I think, even to his supporters. I heard them kind of hanging their heads a little bit. But, you know, I mean, it's the process. We have to respect that. But I'm more and more convinced as I get older and have gone through enough of these, I think most of your listeners can agree, we got to win. We have a state to save. If we don't get people who can win and objectively win. I mean, I get that people love somebody or they're all on fire for this person or that person. But at the end of the day, you got to be objective and pull back and say, what's the old adage? I forget who said it. It's the strongest conservative who can win the general election.
0: Yeah. Well, you've said that. That came from Rudy Boschwitz, I think, was probably the first guy that said that in our lifetimes. So,
1: yeah.
0: But that's fair. By the way, Rudy was with us at the convention the entire time. He's 94?
1: Yeah.
0: What in the world? Yeah. And his wife, Ellen? Holy cow. They were there the whole time.
1: Wow. Yeah, amazing.
0: Pretty cool.
1: Absolutely amazing. So it was quite the experience, as usual.
0: Thank you.
1: But, we got to do something better.
0: All right, Steve, we'll see where this goes. Thanks, buddy.
1: Thanks, Ox.
0: Long weekend in Duluth. More on the conventions, both Democrat and Republican, from over the weekend. Where do we go from here next on Hot Talk with the Ox?
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5: This is the Ox. Welcome to Hot Talk with the Ox, wrapping up hour one of our three-hour disco swing party on this Monday. Annette Meeks joining us from the Freedom Foundation, former Lieutenant Governor candidate too, if you remember, and longtime Minnesota Republican political analyst. She was on Channel 5's At Issue yesterday with Tom Hauser, both of them just getting back from Duluth moments before airing the show. She said something, and she was on our show. If you heard Hot Talk with the Ox, she was one of our guests on Friday. And she and I talked a few times throughout the convention, and she had a pretty strong statement regarding Minnesota endorsing conventions after the weekend. She said that on Channel 5 yesterday morning, and we'll hear it again as she is our next guest as we round the corner into hour two of Hot Talk with the Ox coming up. Annette Meeks with us, and then lots of time for your phone calls, texts, etc. Let's get to the bottom of this. Let's figure it out and ask any questions you want. The Ox was there. Hour two of Hot Talk next.
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3: More American strikes hit more Iranian targets. I'm Dave Anthony, Fox News, and U.S. Central Command calls the weekend attacks defensive. And Iran retaliated today, firing missiles and drones at Kuwait, but they were intercepted.
4: Military officials say it was in response to Iran's shootdown of a U.S. MQ-1 drone that was, quote, operating over international waters. Meantime, Kuwait reported incoming drone and missile fire around the same time Iran's Revolutionary Guard said it responded to an American attack without saying where, likely referring to the attack on Kuwait. Iran is maintaining its chokehold on the Strait of Hormuz, disrupting the global supply chain and driving up the price of fuel around the world.
3: That's Fox's Tanya J. Powers. Oil prices are surging, up almost 7% this morning. President Trump posted on Truth Social early this morning, just sit back and relax, it'll all end well. Writing, Iran really wants to make a deal, and it will be a good one for the U.S.
5: New this morning, Iran's foreign minister trying to attach the possible deal with the United States to the situation in Lebanon. He said on X, the ceasefire between Iran and the U.S. is unequivocally a ceasefire on all fronts, including in Lebanon. Its violation on one front is a violation of the ceasefire on all fronts. The U.S. and Israel are responsible for the consequences of any violation. Over the weekend, Hezbollah launched more than 50 rockets into northern Israel as Israeli ground forces push deeper into southern Lebanon.
3: Fox's Trey Yingston, Tel Aviv. Congress returns from break this week with the Senate considering a plan to fund immigration enforcement and border patrol using a process Democrats cannot block. Republican Congresswoman Kat Kamak tells Fox Business.
6: This is a once-in-a-generation opportunity for us to get our country back on track, and I feel that the Senate has not taken this seriously.
3: Democrats keep demanding immigration enforcement reform as anti-ICE protests rage on. In New Jersey, that was last night in Newark. Those protesters want the detention facility there shut down over allegations of inhumane conditions Homeland Security denies. America's listen.
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7: 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Gradual clearing, high in the upper 70s today. Your full KNSI forecast is on the way in moments. Good morning, I'm Jennifer Leverins. The St. Cloud City Council holding a public hearing tonight on a plan to build permanent supportive housing on 25th Avenue North. Duluth-based Center City Housing wants to put up the 40-unit, three-story Elmridge Apartments across from the Central Minnesota Montessori School. The apartments would serve extremely low-income people who have experienced homelessness or who are living with mental health conditions, chemical dependency, or other disabilities. The council could vote tonight, and approval takes four votes. The hearing starts at 6 at City Hall. Kendall Qualls has won the Republican endorsement for Minnesota governor. Qualls earned the endorsement after 9 rounds of voting during the state GOP convention on Saturday. Qualls is a former healthcare executive who beat out Minnesota House Speaker and Cold Spring Representative Lisa Damath. Also endorsed was Adam Schwarzy for U.S. Senate. The Democrats were in Rochester and endorsed Senator Amy Klobuchar for governor and current Lieutenant Governor Peggy Flanagan in her bid for the U.S. Senate seat being vacated by Tina Smith. Even with our dramatic temperature swings, spring in central Minnesota ended up close to normal this year. The National Weather Service says the season ranked as the 94th warmest out of 133 tracked periods. Forecasters say those swings were sharper than usual before warm weather finally settled in over the past couple of weeks. Meteorological summer begins today. Forecasters say to expect a drier than normal summer with relatively normal temperatures. And Red Bull Flugtag returning to Minneapolis this fall. Teams will launch homemade aircraft from a 30-foot platform to try to fly before splashing down into a body of water. The human-powered flying machine competition is set for September 26th at Bohemian Flats Park in Minneapolis on the Mississippi River. Red Bull says only 30 teams will be selected for the one-day event. Watching is free. This Look at News is brought to you by North Risk Partners. For more on these and other stories, visit knsiradio.com, where you can also cast your vote daily in our America 250 listener poll for the moments that shaped our nation. I'm Jennifer Leverins, KNSI News.
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1: 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Now your local forecast from the Hanson Paving Weather Center.
10: Cloudy skies with a few peaks of sun today, with daytime highs approaching 78. Winds out of the southeast, 5 to 10 miles per hour. Mainly clear skies tonight, lows dip down to about 53. Daytime highs approaching 83 tomorrow. Sunshine mixed with clouds at times. I'm Staff Meteorologist Paul Frombly on KNSI. Currently, it's 64 degrees.

0: This is the Ox. Welcome to Hot Talk with the Ox. The Monday edition, Monday after the conventions. You know, it's just, and I said this, I think, on Friday. I kind of had chills. Just, you look at something so far off in the distance. And then when you're there, you know, it's just like, wow, I can't believe we're actually at the convention weekend in Minnesota. Can't believe it. You know, long anticipated. Basically, it's a two-year anticipation, but certainly for the whole year. And again, it's and looking at the schedule, this is one of those things where, let's say, last year at this time, as we're planning the next year with Hot Talk with the Ox, which, by the way, a lot of radio shows, you know, don't plan the next day because you never know what's going to happen. But I appreciate all of you making this happen for Hot Talk with the Ox. We plan ahead for the next year already now. So last year at this time, looking at the dates, you know, and figuring out, okay, for Ox Across America, what are we going to be doing? Well, we didn't know we were going to the border in Yuma, kicking things off, but we did. We knew, we didn't know we were going to Des Moines for the between the midterm broadcast, but we did. We knew we were going to CPAC. We knew we were traveling with the St. Cloud Area Chamber of Commerce to Washington, D.C., and we knew we were going to the Minnesota Republican Convention. And it was, you know, a year out as we're planning this. And to sit there on Friday and go, wow, we're here. Unbelievable. And, of course, back possibly Washington, D.C. hit here in the next couple of weeks. Maybe Greenland in July. We're still working on that. But, obviously, then when election night comes around, it's going to be one of those nights where you're like, I can't believe we're here. It all culminates with that November 3rd. So, big thanks to our Ox Across America sponsors, our title sponsors, Coils, Flags, and Flagpoles, Mike Bryant with Bradshaw Bryant Law Office. By the way, speaking of coils, Hot Talk with the Ox, we're trying to figure it all out. Talked to Tim Coyle the other day. We're going to be at Coils on the 11th over the lunch hour, June 11th, a week from this Thursday, talking about maybe doing the whole show from there. We did that a few years ago, and it was just a riot, a packed house. And I'm not sure, I don't know, are we grilling bratwursts there? I'm not sure if we're doing the big bratwurst feed or not, I forget. But we'll get all the details to you here as this week goes on. Before we get there, though, we have Annette Meeks joining us. Annette is the founder and CEO of the Freedom Foundation of Minnesota, but a rather lengthy political resume, including Lieutenant Governor candidate in the Tom Emmer Annette Meeks for Governor campaign years ago. And our guest, of course, on Friday, Annette, good to have you on the show Friday, and thanks for having time for us today.
1: Well, this is just like a great honor. Thank you. If I'm a three-peat, I don't know how you'll ever get me back to earth. Thank you for having me on.
0: God bless you for that. Well, we spent a little time after the show over the weekend at the convention watching it all unfold. And lots to talk about with you on this. I did watch Channel 5 with Tom Hauser. You guys made it back in time to film to do the show yesterday. And you said something rather profound, my friend. And I think I agree with you, but it was a rather bold statement about what you think the future of the endorsing process is. Please tell us.
1: Well, I believe this is the end of the political party endorsing process. You know, the Freedom Foundation, elections are one of our primary focus. And we spend a lot of time, you know, one thing, COVID, there's nothing good about COVID, really. Nothing good about the lockdowns at all. But we had a lot of time to think. And we produced a series of reports looking at Minnesota election law. And one of the things we determined was it is out of date, it's out of touch, and frankly, it's very elitist. And it's time that we change it to get more people involved in the process. So we produced a series of three reports, and the final one talked about getting rid of this process where you have the Republicans have 2,000, Democrats have closer to 4,000 delegates that are elected. They like to think it's a grassroots system. But in actuality, it's a very elitist system because we are no longer a state, if you will, that everybody works Monday through Friday, 9 to 5. They can take off a Tuesday night plus a series of Saturdays to go argue resolutions with their neighbors and friends and pass them on to a state convention, devoting lots of time, lots of resources, and frankly, it becomes a process that's very closed to a lot of people. And what we saw happen in Saturday was at the Republican convention, and to a lesser extent at the Democratic convention, is A, most people aren't participating, and B, what happened at the Republican convention, what happened was a very, very flawed system that left everyone walking out of that room going, I don't think that was fair. And it wasn't. It was a horrible balloting process that was flawed from the start, and no one can provide us answers as to what was actually happening in real time. And so you look at this and say, okay, we are the party of open, honest, and fair elections. We failed ourselves. It's time to get rid of this process and have a more open, honest, and frankly, transparent process that more people can participate in. And you know what? That already exists. It's called a primary. We need to move our primary up, make a few little adjustments in state laws, but let's have a primary that everybody in St. Cloud or Stearns or Benton, whatever county you live in, you can participate in, and you don't have to spend $2,000 for the joy of driving to Duluth for a weekend and being frustrated.
0: Yeah, and I've said that for years. This one just really kind of puts it over the top, I think, too. And I don't know, you know, it's certainly confusing for the average Minnesotan to know what happens, but almost invisible and unattainable for the average Minnesotan because of the reasons you mentioned. I think I'm right about this. Most folks don't even know that this process exists, let alone how to participate in it, let alone being willing to actually do it. So I'm with you.
1: That is the key. That is really the key. Why would you willingly spend the amount? As my husband and I were driving up there on Thursday morning, you're taking off 2 days of work, and you're spending $2,000. As I said, I should be packing to go on a cruise. For that amount of money, I could have gone to the Caribbean for 7 days. And instead, I went up to St. Cloud, and I'm happy to pay whatever it is to go to and participate in our political process. Don't get me wrong. That's not my problem. My problem is this system just doesn't match modern lifestyles. And you know, people have other commitments. They have family. They have kids that have sports on Saturdays. But more importantly, we all don't work 9 to 5. We all don't have willing employers who say, you need to take off 2 days to go to a political convention. Here you go. It's just a difficult process. But what happened in St. Cloud made it even 10 times more difficult. And what we saw in Rochester by the DFL also showed. Angie Craig came to the conclusion that her her main supporters were not going to be present in Rochester. It was going to be this elite group that shows up year after year after year at conventions, and she decided to forego it. And that's what the majority of Minnesotans would do. But I'll tell you, if we had an earlier primary during the school year where more families could say, okay, you know what else? Oh, Ox, I forgot to mention the most important thing. You know the other thing we need? We need to have uniform elections so that you're not voting on school boards in April or March and all of the school referendums then again in September. No, no, no, no. We need to have, here's election day. It's November whatever, 3rd, whatever it is, the first Tuesday in November. But we also need to have a primary that's easy and accessible that everybody who wants to can participate. If you want to have a school bond referendum, be my guest. But make it on one of those two dates, not on some random date in March when very few people participate.
0: Yeah, couldn't agree more. Absolutely. Annette Meeks joining us here on Hot Talk with the Ox. And something has to happen. We say this all the time, but even, you know, you were with Mike Erlandson, the former chair of the Democrat Party, for your analysis and commentary yesterday on Tom's show. It even seems like the Democrats are kind of coming around to this, too, and saying, you know, maybe we do need to get together and figure this out.
1: Well, funny you mentioned that. Mike and I have known each other for longer than either will both admit. We both were chief of staffs out in Washington together and got to know each other then. He worked for Congressman Martin Szabo, and I, of course, worked for Newt. And one of the things that we have agreed upon for now going on a lot of years is our primary. You know, Mike was also the DFL party chair here in Minnesota. And we used to go, we called it our dog and pony team, speak to groups about how flawed our process is, why we need an earlier primary, blah, blah, blah. And We almost got it done, jeepers, about 8 years ago. We got it through the DFL-controlled state senate at the time, but it's been a lot of resistance by a lot of different people throughout a lot of time. I think now that there is a almost uniform acceptance of the fact that we need to have an earlier primary. August is a terrible time, but it is what it is. That's the law. So let's move it up. But let's also, while we have both parties in a little bit of a crisis, let's have the opportunity to modernize this process and say, you know, other states do things like multiple party endorsements. So what it does is it allows people to have GOP or DFL, whatever it is, on the ballot, but they have to access it either through the party or through a petition process. And that makes it more fair, especially if you do it earlier in the year. I would prefer a March primary myself. Everybody's home. You're stuck. It's the horrible dredges of winter are going on. Let's have our candidates out there campaigning in March. A lot of people don't like that because they say it's during the legislative session. I have a solution for that too, Ox. Let's only go back to having sessions every other year like they did until the 70s. But I have to pick my battles here. But let's have an earlier primary. Even if it's May or June, I'll take it. It's better than August.
0: Yep, I think it has to be pre-Memorial Day. Wherever it is, pre-Memorial Day is fine. I agree with you 100%, Annette Meeks. You referenced Newt Gingrich. Where have we come in politics since the Newt Gingrich era?
1: Oh, my gosh. I don't even know where to start on that one.
0: Yep.
1: You know, one of the things that I learned in working for Newt is democracy dies in darkness. And when you have closed systems that are hard to access, that is not only undemocratic in the small d sense, but it's also undesirable. Our republic needs lots of people participating in our political process. It should be with a lot of personal protections, if you will, and I mean that in a small p, but the vindictiveness and other things that have crept into our process have happened only because of benign neglect. That we have had, we don't call those people out and say, I'm sorry, that is unacceptable behavior in a political process. We're not going to tolerate that here. And whether it's on X or whatever social media you're on or whatever, like the doxing of people, this is dangerous and unacceptable. And we need our political leaders to be stronger in calling that out and having a more robust political debate. Newt used to have, we would have debated anybody at any time. That was kind of his, for Newt would do that for fun. That God rest his soul, former Congressman Barney Frank just passed away. I don't think he and Newt even agreed on what day of the week it was. But you know what? When Barney Frank would say to Newt, let's have a debate on that, we were all in. Whatever the issue, but let's stick to the issues, get rid of the personal vindictiveness, and let's go back to having that robust debate. I think if we invigorated our system here in Minnesota with that, a lot more people would tune in and would participate in our process. If I could do a series of Lincoln-Douglas debates with prominent speakers around the state, Ox, I'd be all in. I'd have you moderate it. And it would be a lot of fun for people to come to St. Cloud and say, we're going to have a debate on federalism. We're going to have a debate on gun control. Do we need more? Do we need less? What are the parameters about this? Let's have those robust debates again instead of the swampy pit of, you know, I go on X and I feel like I have to take a shower afterwards. That's not political discourse. We need good political discourse and we need more of it. And that's why talk radio is so wonderful, may I add.
0: Yes. Thank you for that, by the way. I agree. We can express full thoughts here and have a thoughtful discussion.
1: 100%.
0: Annette, before I let you go, founder and CEO of Freedom Foundation of Minnesota, you're a think tank. What do you guys do?
1: No, we have five primary areas of concern. When I came back from Washington, I married a Minnesotan, and I came back here and I thought, what are the things that I want to talk about in this state that no one else is focusing on? And I call it the five T's. So it's transportation. Nobody focuses on how difficult it is to, especially in the Twin Cities and our suburbs, get around. But when you come out to St. Cloud and you drive, you know, I was on 35W, obviously, going to Duluth. doggone, that's a nice road. I wish 94 were like that. 94 is just constantly under construction and never seems to get done, and frankly, never seems to get any better. And we never build any new lanes. Anyway, we do a lot of stuff on transportation. We do a lot of stuff on taxes. Technology is a personal favorite of mine, because that's where I looked at what the debacle that happened in St. Cloud and said, this was avoidable. This never had to happen. This was using obsolete technology for an obsolete process. And then we do elections. You have to look for the T in that one. And we do government transparency. That's what we really focus on. Freedom Foundation of Minnesota, spellitout.com. You can see all our work.
0: Absolutely. Well, Annette, and for clarification, now, I know that you're talking to St. Cloud and Fergus Falls right now, but I don't want St. Cloud to be tainted with that image of malfunctioning ballot devices. That was Duluth. I know you're conflating Duluth and St. Cloud, but I just want to make sure that we're not associated with the malfunctioning devices.
1: I call it the debacle in Duluth.
0: There you go. Right.
1: And by the way, I was seated in the very front row of the convention, ironically, next to a friend who said, how come we never go to St. Cloud for this convention? Mm-hmm. And I said, I am with you. Mm-hmm. So that we're making a push for that. We want to come up to St. Cloud.
0: We've done it. You know, it's hard for us to host the big one for the governor's race. I think we have venue issues. I know that for a fact. But I know we've done it for when there's like Senate, just like Senate and not... constitutional officer conventions. So anyway, but yeah, we have venue issues here in St. Cloud. That's the problem. A lot of the problem anyway. But we'd love to have it. I'm sure we would.
1: Well, we'll have to figure this out.
0: We'll figure that out, among other things. Annette, thank you for your commentary and your time. And also, you know, on behalf of Minnesotans and Republicans, thanks for your dedication for your weekend up in Duluth to try to make a difference, you know?
1: Well, we tried. We'll see what happens. I certainly hope that no one believes that that's how Republicans function and that's how government should function, because it was a debacle beyond words and never, ever should happen again.
0: Yeah. Annette, thanks. Appreciate the convo.
1: You bet. My pleasure, always.
0: Annette Meeks joining us, founder and CEO of the Freedom Foundation of Minnesota. Okay, you've heard Annette talk about that. So is this it? Is this finally going to be the straw that breaks the camel's back? The idea that it is just time. This is the last actual endorsing process. We have 4 years, you know, until the next one. So is this it? Is this the swan song for these political conventions the way we know them? Next on Hot Talk.
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3: 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This is the Ox. Welcome to Hot Talk with the Ox. The day after the political conventions, all things now moving forward. We know who at least is going to be on the primary ballot, maybe even the general election. A big weekend, certainly in Roch and Duluth. I'm going to spend just 45 seconds here, if I can do it quickly, to explain to you how the machines malfunctioned in Duluth for at the Republican convention. About the time that the other candidates all dropped out, there were six candidates in the gubernatorial election. After three or four or five ballots, about the time all the rest of them dropped out, probably, I don't know, 500-600 votes total. About the time they dropped out and it was down to two, Kendall Qualls and Lisa Damuth, the amount of people voting dropped by about 500. So they noticed that they were getting a lot fewer votes total, regardless who they were voting for. And it was a logical assumption, in my opinion, that it was all these other people, these candidates that dropped out, and their people just left. So or they stopped voting because they didn't care, because their candidates were out. It was about the same number. That's why I think it was allowed to go for two ballots without being noticed. People just assumed, oh, okay. And then they realized, hey, wait a minute here. No, these people didn't leave, and they are voting, but their machines are not registering the votes. That's what happened.
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13: 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Gradual clearing, high in the upper 70s today. Your full KNSI forecast is on the way in moments. Good morning, I'm Jennifer Leverenz. Kendall Qualls has won the Republican endorsement for Minnesota governor. Qualls earned the endorsement after nine rounds of voting during the state GOP convention on Saturday. Qualls is a former healthcare executive and beat out the Minnesota House Speaker and Cold Spring Representative Lisa Damuth for the nod. Also endorsed was Adam Schwarzy for U.S. Senate. The Democrats were in Rochester endorsing Senator Amy Klobuchar for governor and current Lieutenant Governor Peggy Flanagan in her bid for U.S. Senate, for the seat being vacated by Tina Smith. An immigration enforcement funding bill is stalled despite today being the self-imposed deadline for Republicans to pass the legislation. Republicans are facing delays in passing the measure due to debates over President Donald Trump's spending priorities. Issues creating obstacles for the legislation include the Trump administration's push for $1 billion in security funding for the White House and its ballroom, and an establishment of a nearly $1.8 billion anti-weaponization fund. Lawmakers are set to return to Washington after being out for recess, but they will not be voting on the measure today. Southwest Airlines is reversing course on its plus-size passenger policy. The discount carrier will no longer require plus-size customers to book an extra seat in advance. Gate agents will now assign an extra seat for free, if available, or work to get the customer on a different flight. Southwest said the change aims to create a more consistent and seamless experience. Passengers needing an extra seat are still encouraged to book one in advance and will be able to request a refund within 90 days of travel. And United Healthcare reducing its prior authorization requirements for pediatric care. According to the insurance giant, it is removing 2/3 of authorization requirements for members under 18 by the end of the year as part of a broader effort to respond to growing backlash over mandates. This Look at News is brought to you by Northrisk Partners. For more on these and other stories, visit knsiradio.com, which is also where you can cast your vote daily in our America 250 listener poll in the moments that shaped our nation. I'm Jennifer Leverins, KNSI News.
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14: Cloudy skies with a few peaks of sun today, with daytime highs approaching 78. Winds out of the southeast, 5 to 10 miles per hour. Mainly clear skies tonight, lows dip down to about 53. Daytime highs approaching 83 tomorrow. Sunshine mixed with clouds at times. I'm Staff Meteorologist Paul Trombley on KNSI. Currently, it's 64 degrees.
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0: With the Ox, rocking with the Who here on this Monday, first day of June, also the first day after the political conventions. Okay. Oh, by the way, you've heard a lot about the malfunctioning voting machines at the Republican convention. What you may not have heard is how it was fixed. This is great, by the way. So, ask yourself this. And these are electronic devices. They look like a television remote control. Exactly. They look just like a TV remote control. All the voters at the convention were handed one of these devices. And then they would put the name on the screen as to, however many candidates there were. And they would correspond with a number, like number one would be Lisa Damith, number two, Kendall Qualls. And each ballot, they would change the numbers. Whatever. So you press the number, and then it would give you a thing back saying, yes, we received your vote. Or it wouldn't, and then you'd have to do it again. People figured it out. So with these devices, they realized then somehow they weren't registering like 500 votes every vote for just two votes. Like, wait a minute here, what is this? And that was the time that Kendall Qualls began to take the lead. It also corresponded with when all the other candidates were out. It seemed like a logical progression to have fewer people voting because their candidates were out. If I were the one looking at it, but they caught it after the second anomaly and said, wait a minute, maybe there's something wrong here. Oh, yep. So they had to figure out, A, what went wrong. B, how to communicate it to the masses. C, how to try to keep using these devices and convince everybody that the problem was fixed once they got it fixed. But then they had to fix it. So in order to do it, they had to fix it in order before they could start like convincing everybody that it was going to work. How do you fix such a thing? You ready for this? They turned it all off and then turned it back on again. How do you fix electronic devices in 2026? You turn them off, and then you turn them back on again.
1: Mm-hmm.
0: And they did, and that's what they did, and it was fixed. So, or was it, right, theoretically? Was it ever right in the first place? That's the discrepancy. Was it ever right in the first place? Was it fixed? How did it malfunction? We don't know how it malfunctioned. That's what IT people will tell. Well, we don't know why it does this. But try turning it off and then turning it back on again. True story. So just in case you're wondering, like you're picturing all these, guys with blue lab coats and pocket protectors and glasses running around trying to figure out how, with soldering irons and, whatever. Manuals and, figuring out, software programming and stuff. Nope. They just pushed the power button and probably unplugged it from the wall and then plugged it all back in again and it worked. Or did it? I don't know. Nobody ever talks about how it was fixed, but I was there. I didn't see the actual fix. They just said that that's how they fixed it. So I can't attest that it actually happened that way, but I assume that they're telling the truth. 320-251-1990 on the Boulder Tap House studio or text line. I got a few texts coming in. We'll get to that. Before we get there, though, we have Denny joining us on the Boulder Tap House studio line. Welcome to Hot Talk with the Ox, sir.
2: Good morning, Ox. I'd say my hair's on fire, but that's not possible.
0: When's the last time you had any, by the way? Was it the 70s?
2: Oh, God. I don't even remember, Ox.
0: Okay.
2: It's been years. I had a full head of hair when I started working with Bob Layton.
0: Oh, yeah. Okay. Yikes. No
2: I
0: longer.
2: I hope he's listening. Yeah, I hope he's listening.
0: By the way, I knew you then. So
2: yes. Yes, you did.
0: Yes, I did.
2: No, I just want to make a few comments. The dysfunction with what's gone on, the delegates out of touch, 700 new ones with the thing they don't realize is the word electability. I mean, I know Adam Schwarzy's been at my house. I know Michelle Tafoya. Who's electable? Absolutely Tafoya. The big money. Washington's behind her. And I'm going to a fundraiser Thursday that Senator Tim Scott is going to be at for her. She's raised, I think we looked the last time when I was on the show with you, she's raised more money than all the Republicans together. And she's so well known, and young women really, and the thing people forget, a male against a female in a statewide race has a 1 to 1.5% vote advantage out of the chute statistically. That's how it is. So Schwarzy against either one is going to have a 25,000 vote deficit just because it's a female against a male. That's a known fact. Mm. Plus, he doesn't have the money. I respect his military record. I know him, but I've got to go with who I think can win because it's that crucial. Then we look at the governor's race. It's, I agree with Steve Gutwall. If Kendall and Lisa split the vote and it's Lindell, well, you know, we hung ourselves. So be it. You know, that's what it's going to be. We got to go to that primary. I've encouraged Lisa. I've encouraged Ryan to go to the primary. The rumor is Kendall's going to look for a new lieutenant governor. I don't know if he'll be calling me or not, Ox.
0: Ah, so if he does call you, will you change your mind on this?
2: I'd say thanks, but no thanks. Say thanks, but no thanks. And we have to win the Senate. We've got some good things brewing there that I'll talk with you off air that are going to be exciting to win the Minnesota Senate. Mm. And Ron Schutz is a five-star candidate, and we need, if we don't win the Attorney General this time, we should never even have a candidate in the future. Mm-hmm. Now, I don't know if you know, this morning on one of the Minneapolis major television networks, they were saying that Damuth needs to go to a primary because she got ripped off the way things went up there. And then they were talking, Keith Ellison said that at the convention, Ox, and you were there the whole time, that you guys had a moment of silence for Derek Chauvin. And Tom Hauser said, I was there, and I didn't know about any time of silence for Derek Chauvin. Hmm. I mean, that's probably another Ellison lie just to get some attention and media attention.
0: I didn't hear it. I didn't hear anything. I don't even know what they're talking about. But I didn't hear anybody even say that that happened. Why? Who would do that?
2: It was on Minneapolis television today that the Republican convention and Ellison was condemning the Republicans for doing such a thing. And then they come on and said, well, Tom Hauser was there the whole time. And he said, nothing happened. Like, I mean, it's just him to get some attention and on air.
0: If it happened, I didn't hear about it. And I did. I saw Tom there the whole time as well. I mean, unless we stepped out to go to the bathroom for a second, I have no idea what that would be. Danielle, I need you to help me with something. You're actively involved and have been fundraising for a long time, but you've also been logistical consult and helping to manage campaigns for a long time. Putting it into perspective here, for the delegates who are at the convention, nobody paid them to be there. They're not responding to radio ads or TV ads or whatever. This is a grassroots thing. They're there and they're voting for these candidates. So are they thinking, why do you need money? We didn't get paid to come here, and we knew who we're voting for, and we're doing it. Why do these candidates need so much money? Can you explain that?
2: Well, it's very simple. I'll use the example of Jim Scholz. Jim Scholz was ahead of Ellison last time by, in some polls, as much as 10%. The last 2 weeks, Keith Ellison came in on our group of radio stations in St. Cloud alone. He spent over $70,000 in 10 days. He carpet bombed the state, millions of dollars, and pulled it out. That's why you need the money.
0: Yeah, I was going to say advertising is expensive. And a lot of, like, you know what I mean? These grassroots folks, like, hey, if it's a good candidate, it's a good candidate. Why do they need money? And it's really, it's lost on a lot of people how much money it takes to do it, especially a statewide campaign.
2: The reason that the delegates, they don't have a clue. They look at just the surface and snippets of what it takes to win, all the logistics, all the fundraising. You have to have great messaging. Today, it's just such a competitive, and we do it as Republicans with a lot less than the Democrats do. I mean, we're very effective with usually having about a 40% of what, look what Walt spent last time when he ran for governor.
0: You know,
2: and Klobuchar, she needs $30 million to spend for governor. She'll have it. Nobody will be able to compete with her. I don't care what candidate you pick. They can't compete with her on the media as far as the dollars that she's going to have.
0: Yeah, it's an expensive run. It's just the way it is.
2: Michelle Tafoya's stage presence. We're lucky to have her. She's so well known, and it's to have a candidate of that caliber and quality, and then just throw her to the side.
0: She begged. She begged in her last ditch effort. She begged the delegates. Very sincerely, and never once spoke poorly of them, but she begged them. She's like, please let me help all of you. I've got connections to the money. I'll have all the money. I've got the name recognition. I can help all of these endorsed candidates. I can help them all. If you'll endorse me, we will all win, and we'll win big like nobody else can deliver. And she was just so sincere, and they just weren't having it. You know, they just wasn't, don't care.
2: You know, here's the problem with delegates. I get called a rhino all the time, and I'm proud of it. And the reason I get called a rhino is because they focus and fixate on social issues that are done. I'm as pro-life as you can get. But you know what? In Minnesota, unless you have a statewide referendum and overturn it, it costs you elections. And I don't care what two consenting adults do. I don't want boys and girls sports. That's an 80-20, 90-10 issue. Other than that, fiscal responsibility. And that's about the last thing it seems like these delegates focus on is that. Hmm.
0: Danny, I appreciate the conversation. It's going to be a long summer.
2: You bet.
0: And expensive.
2: It is. I predict Tafoya will beat Schwarzy in a primary, though. I do predict that. And Ron Schutz, and we have to win the Senate. The Senate is, with that gun bill vote with Hochschild in Hermantown and the one in Moorhead, and Bernie's race is going to be, I really believe we can stopgap and win. The House has challenges. You never know. But the Senate, we have to win one of them for a stopgap. Or I tell people this today. I was with some business people, and I said, and I'm a big part of the Minnesota Business Council with Jim Schultz, and it's the largest organization, and the most of the delegates say, oh, well, the party will support them. The GOP party has no money in Minnesota. The big money is the Minnesota Private Business Council. We have millions and raising more. And the thing of it is, that's where the money is, and these delegates, they just, Ron Schutz, phenomenal candidate. I know him personally. I know Michelle. You know I've had her at my events. I'll see her on Thursday. She is a five-star, and we just have to get our act together because the taxes in this state, I told a business group this morning, a $100,000 donation will be nothing compared to what your taxes are going to do with a wealth tax and a state tax increase and a fifth level income tax. I mean, it's nothing. So you guys better open up your checkbooks. And one of the other gentlemen said, yeah, and don't whine if we don't win. It's time to put up or shut up.
0: Denny, thanks. All right, man.
2: Have a good day. Kay. Take care.
0: You too. Yep, it's going to be a busy, contentious, expensive summer. Mary, thanks for holding on the Boulder Tap House studio line. Welcome to Hot Talk with the Ox, Mary.
3: Well, I agree with everything that he has said. But then again, you know, I have to give it to those delegates that do show up. And yes, they are predominantly there because of their social issues, which that is their right. However, that is not electability in Minnesota. And I don't know how many times you can hammer those people on that. But then again, I sit back here and I'm not a delegate.
0: Wow.
3: So you know, money is a big thing, too. You know, I was invited to an fundraiser that's going to have Michelle at it. She needs to start inviting, you know, those people that were invited. You need to come, and we need to be cohesive on this. And we need to sign up to door knock and make phone calls and all that stuff. She needs to talk about that then and there. We need a Facebook page, billboard, and yes, that's all to take money. And put up or shut up, he's correct in that.
0: Mm-hmm.
3: Now, Michelle is not pro-life, and I know that, and I'm as pro-life as they can come, but I'll vote for her. And we need a woman in the governor's race.
0: All right.
3: Klobuchar is going to win because a lot of the reason is because she's a woman. And if you don't have a woman against a woman, she's going to win hands down.
0: Yep.
3: I don't care what it is. She in Minnesota will win just because she's a woman.
0: Well, we'll see.
3: And the other issue is going to be the ice issue.
0: Fair, yeah, fair comments all around, Mary. Are you at the carnival or are you holding one of those signs to ask for money along a street corner?
3: I would do that. I'm in my car.
0: Wow. Okay. Well, thanks for sharing some of your time with us.
3: With the lid off.
0: Yeah. Oh, there you go. There you go.
3: Lid's off.
0: All right, pal.
3: Take care. Bye.
0: Thank you. Appreciate the conversation. 320-251-1990. More on this next on Hot Talk with the Ox.
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0: Talk with the Ox on this Monday after the conventions, Democrat-Republican conventions. Coming up for hour three, random topics, if you like. Open lines, covered a lot of ground here on these conventions. Certainly a big deal, a huge deal moving forward for politics in Minnesota. So feel free if you have comments, questions. We've got a lot of texts, haven't had a chance to get to yet on the Boulder Tap House text line. Other things going on, though, in the world. Have you heard about the Freedom Trucks? Freedom Trucks coming soon to a state near you, not scheduled for Minnesota, though, for some reason. And a couple more observations from the political convention, the Duluth Republican Convention by the Ox. I'm going to throw this out right now, and we'll round the corner here to hour three and talk more about it. Conspicuously absent at the Republican Convention in Duluth, the first I've seen in probably almost a decade now at a gathering of Republicans, almost no Trump attire. The Donald Trump factor was absent from the convention in Duluth. First time I've seen that in years.
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8: I'm Dave Anthony, Fox News. There is a state media report that Iran will stop holding talks with the U.S. unless Israel stops attacking Hezbollah militants in Lebanon. Attacks that Israeli forces have ramped up. This after Iran retaliated to U.S. military strikes over the weekend that hit drones and radar and ground control.

0: Sites.
1: Once again, Gulf Arab states here in the Middle East find themselves in the middle of this ongoing conflict between the U.S. and Iran. And for a second time in less than a week, Kuwait found themselves under attack by both missiles and drones early this morning. In fact, U.S. CENTCOM confirming that its forces intercepted two Iranian ballistic missiles targeting American forces based in Kuwait. They added no American personnel were hurt.
0: Fox's Jeff Paul in Dubai, and oil prices are surging up 8%. And Iraqi national is due in court next hour in New York City, where Mohammed al-Saadi will be arraigned on terror charges, accused of providing support to Hezbollah in Iran.
2: Al-Saadi is accused of directing and planning nearly 20 terrorist attacks and attempted attacks throughout Europe and the United States.
0: Fox's Brian Yannis outside the courts.
2: Prosecutors say al-Saadi wanted to attack Jewish centers in Los Angeles, Scottsdale, Arizona, and planned to burn or bomb a synagogue here in New York City. Sources tell the New York Post al-Saadi also pledged to assassinate President Trump's daughter, Ivanka, and even had a blueprint of her Florida home.
0: Congress returns from break this week. Republicans will continue working on a plan Democrats can't block to fund immigration enforcement and border patrol. It was held up last month over opposition to the Trump administration anti-weaponization fund, nearly $1.8 billion for those who claim they were political targets of the Biden Justice Department. GOP Congresswoman Kat Kamick tells Fox Business.
3: As the wife of a first responder, absolutely under no circumstances would I ever support any payouts for anyone who ever assaulted law enforcement.
0: Those convicted in the January 6, 2021 Capitol riot could apply. 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
5: 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We'll see clearing and a high in the upper 70s today. Your full KNSI forecast is on the way in moments. Good morning, I'm Jennifer Leverins. The St. Cloud City Council holds a public hearing tonight on a plan to build permanent supportive housing on 25th Avenue North. Duluth-based Center City Housing wants to put up the 40-unit, three-story Elm Ridge Apartments across from the Central Minnesota Montessori School. The apartments would serve extremely low-income people who have experienced homelessness or who are living with mental health conditions, chemical dependency, or other disabilities. The council could vote tonight. Approval takes four votes. The hearing starts at 6 at City Hall. Minnesota Lieutenant Governor Peggy Flanagan winning the DFL endorsement for U.S. Senate. She earned her party's backing on Saturday in Rochester. Also being endorsed is Senator Amy Klobuchar and her running mate, former Fergus Falls Mayor Ben Shire. They received the endorsement in the governor's race. In Duluth, Republicans endorsed healthcare executive Kendall Qualls for governor and Adam Schwarzy for Senate. Meteorological summer arrives today, and the National Weather Service has its outlook for the months ahead. Meteorologist Nick Carletta breaks down what forecasters are watching.
6: The primary theme of this is we're looking at a below normal amount of precipitation, so a drier than normal period across pretty much the entire state of Minnesota and surrounding areas.
5: The bigger concern is drought, which would likely develop across much of the state as the summer goes on. Carletta says temperatures should land close to average. And the Minnesota Twins now on a five-game losing streak following a 9-3 loss to the Pittsburgh Pirates at PNC Park. The Twins allowed five runs in the bottom of the fifth to give Pittsburgh complete control of the contest. Brooks Lee homered twice in the losing effort. Zebby Matthews charged with his third loss. Joe Ryan gets the start for Minnesota against the White Sox tonight at Target Field. First pitch is set for 6:40. 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For more on these and other stories, visit knsiradio.com, which is also where you can cast your vote in our America 250 listener poll on the moments that shaped our nation. I'm Jennifer Leverins, KNSI News.
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4: When you need to know, your weather is on KNSI. Now your local forecast from the Hanson Paving Weather Center.
10: A mix of clouds and sun today with daytime highs approaching 78. East winds 5 to 10 miles per hour. Mainly clear tonight, lows around 53. Partly cloudy tomorrow, 83. Slight chance for showers Wednesday, with storms likely Thursday. Highs in the low 80s. I'm staff meteorologist Paul Crombley on KNSI. Currently, it's 66 degrees.

0: is the Ox. Welcome to Hot Talk with the Ox, hour three of our three-hour disco swing party. Okay, the good news is... Wait, the bad news. Wait, the news is that we can keep talking about the political conventions, which I'm happy to. Thoughts about it. What should happen now? Should if Lisa Daymuth runs, if she says, no, I don't trust the results from the weekend, I'm going to run in a primary... Now that could split the standard, if you will, the traditional Republican vote between Kendall Qualls and Lisa Daymuth, thus ushering in an opportunity for Mike Lindell to win the primary, thus being on the ballot for the general election. And I will put it to you, if you heard Mike Lindell Friday morning, the interview that I did with him Thursday night, it was about 10 minutes. We did it Thursday up in Duluth and aired it on Friday's show. If you heard that, I don't know how you felt about it, but while I was talking to him, I was a believer. Like, at that moment, he had me sold. That he had the marketing idea, he had a unique way of winning the election, something different than any of the other candidates. I'm like, you know, for the first time, I actually thought, you know, this guy could actually possibly win a general election. Now, that's I get that way at conventions because you get all excited and a lot of people do get that. Then you leave and you kind of come to your senses. But in this situation, I mean, he would be a unique candidate. Would it be the worst thing if Mike Lindell is on the ballot? Seriously. He claims that he will get inner city Democrats. He claims that he will get the Republicans just because he will be on the Republican ticket. And that that he can go where nobody else can go and get votes from places that no other Republican can get votes from. Well, interesting, as a marketer, right? G, welcome to Hot Talk with the Ox on the Boulder Tap House studio line.
1: Yeah, thanks, Ox. I got a couple of quick comments regarding these candidates and our way of winning elections in general. Number one, do people realize that Michelle Tafoya will have no vote, no say whatsoever in changing any abortion laws in the state of Minnesota, whether to make it pro-life or pro-choice, either way, it's basically irrelevant politically what her stance is on abortion, because Roe versus Wade has already been overturned. It's been sent back to the states, and we have I just wish people would understand that if she was going to be a Supreme Court justice, that's a different story.
0: Yep,
1: but she's going to be a U.S. senator. That's what she's going to be, and it's been sent back to the states.
0: Plus,
1: it's an irrelevant point.
0: It is irrelevant, and she was branded as a pro-choice person. And granted, you know, there's some of us are absolute, right? You're either pro-life or you're pro-choice. But you know, she is not one of these. You know, I'm sure if you pressed her, you know, late-term abortions, right, all that stuff. Totally opposed to all that stuff. So it's not that she's, you know, like a use abortion as birth control like the Democrats are. But you're right. It doesn't factor into her race anyway, or to her office.
1: One thing that I have noticed, Ox, in our culture in general, is that we have lowered our standards for religion to where anything goes as long as you believe in Jesus. For some reason, that has tilted the teeter-totter upward on the political side, where we demand purity from our politicians. And I think that's the exact opposite. I think we need to get back to a more pure form of religion, of actually taking God's commandments seriously on the religious side, and maybe realizing that politics are pragmatic. They're the art of compromise by design, and switch it back the other way again, rather than demanding a purity test in our politicians like you know, people tend to be doing.
0: Yeah.
1: That's one part of it, because there is such a thing as a cultural victory, a way to win things in the culture wars, not just in politics. I think we seem to have lost sight of that. We seem to have given up on the culture wars and think the only battleground is politics for winning on issues like abortion. Mm-hmm. That's just another observation. Another observation, though, is on the gubernatorial election. If we know anything about elections in the state of Minnesota, we should remember things like this. Sue Eck was ahead at whatever time the 100% number showed up on the state of Minnesota website.
0: Yep, she won.
1: And somehow a couple hundred more ballots showed up later on. Maybe it was hundreds more. I quit watching, right? Once it was like, what's going on here? it was evident something shady was happening. Al Franken, Norm Coleman, okay? Norm Coleman was winning, and then all of a sudden, you know, we got, this trunk full of ballots from two harbors that showed up, et cetera, et cetera. What I'm getting at is this. We need a governor candidate who is attuned to how elections work in Minnesota. Elections are about producing ballots. We don't count voters. We count ballots. And the Democrats have mastered the art of ballot production somehow in this state. Mm-hmm. They've pulled the football. It's Lucy pulling out the football from under Charlie Brown every single time in a close election. Jerry Ralph's election versus Eric Putnam. You could just go on and on, okay? And I believe any candidate we send or run, that needs to be a top two issue, is elections.
2: Yeah.
1: And that is one strength I see in Mike Lindell, is at least he has gone to the mat about elections. And anybody who is boots on the ground, I've done most of the above in terms of elections, personally. Seen stuff myself. And I've been waving this red flag for years. Our elections are shady. They are sketchy. And until we learn to play the same game that the Democrats do in this state, we're going to keep losing at the statewide level. Mm-hmm. And so that is one strength. Another strength I see, Lindell is not the conventional candidate, but people want authenticity. Voters want authenticity. Voters on both sides of the aisle right now are very jaded about their politicians. Very, very. The podcast of Stan has made everybody even more cynical and jaded about their politicians. They're looking for authenticity. And I'll say, I'll vote for any of them. I'll vote for Lisa Damus. I'll vote for Kendall Qualls. Of course I will. Mm-hmm. But I'll say one thing that I think Lindell also has going is he has that authenticity about him, which I think should not be overlooked either. So just wanted to throw those in there as well. So.
0: All right, G, thanks. Appreciate the convo.
1: Thank you. Yep.
0: Okay, so I've debated about whether to do this. And the reason I say that is because I recorded lots of the speeches at the convention because I wanted to be able to prove or disprove what was said or what wasn't said, because you never know, right, what's going to happen. Well, I deleted a lot of it because the candidates were not, they were not attacking each other. The speeches, the things that they said, for the most part, unlike 4 years ago, were, not only they were accurate, but they were also, you know, pro candidate, a little bit of bashing of the other candidate, but like not throwing out crazy accusations that, you know, that are totally wrong. It might have been a little of that, but there was nothing that was of the scandalous nature. So I was not recording these with the idea of playing them back on the air. I was merely just recording them just so that I could have a backup to set the record straight if there was any kind of a controversy about who said what about the other person. I encountered none of that. That being said, I do have a little bit of, I was running tape on some of these speeches, and this was the final, I referenced this earlier, so that's why I say it's not great broadcast quality. I did not plug my recording device into the official a feed, if you will, from the microphone, which I would have done if I was intending on airing any of this. But I think you'll hear this. It's about 2.5 minutes. It's the in-between speeches that the candidates were able to make in between ballots. And this was essentially a last-ditch effort. It was pretty clear that Michelle Tafoya was about to lose or not win the endorsement. This was ballot after ballot number 5. And it looked like Adam Schwartz was going to win this one. After Royce White was forced out because the way the rules said, after however many ballots, if you're not first or second, then you're out. And he wasn't even close, so that didn't happen. He was a blast, by the way. Wow, was he fired up, Royce White. I see why people like him. But he was very angry, and he was screaming at us the whole time and turned people off. But to the point when Denny was talking earlier, about what Michelle, and I referenced this, what Michelle Tafoya said, she appealed to the delegates with a reality that the delegates just do not want to hear. And I'm speaking for myself because I've been a delegate over the years. I was not this time, but I was media. But I think you can hear it. There's a lot of background noise, and I apologize about the quality. But this is this was Michelle Tafoya's last pitch. Like, look, you guys, here's what we're up against. And let's listen, hear her final speech before her concession speech at the end.
2: This is our chance to fight back. I want you to know, if I am at the top of the ticket, we can win, not just this seat. This isn't the only race that counts, but races up and down the ticket. From the Senate race in Moorhead to the House race in Winona. If I am at the top of the ticket, folks, we will have resources to share. We will have paid door knockers. We will have paid callers. We will have real infrastructure to help other campaigns and provide support, not just for me, for all of us. And we need that. We need that to start as soon as possible. Now, it takes all of us to fight the left. Folks, think about the left for a minute and what that makes you feel inside when you hear the word leftist. It's a visceral feeling. It's a terrifying feeling. And it's going to take every single one of us to fight the left. I want you all to look at each other for a second. Because you are the backbone of this party. You are the backbone of this party. And my team is ready to work with every single one of you and win races up and down this ticket in November. So we are all all over the state and in the governor's office, the AG's office, you name it. This isn't the only race that matters. And I am prepared to fight with every other Republican candidate on that ticket and provide the stuff that we can provide to win this thing. We've got to do it as a team. Please join this team. Let's beat the left together. Let's do this.
0: There you have it.
3: Wow.
0: Yeah, pretty powerful. Mm-hmm. And that was a this is not looking good. You got one last shot here. Snap out of it. We can, you know, I can help everybody win. The first, by the way, the first and only mention of any of that, really, of any of the candidates at the convention that I heard. So that's the point. That's the point she was making just to substantiate what I was commenting on earlier. And whoever you support, whatever, I'm just saying that was that's an angle that was not, otherwise shared with anybody else or really received well by the delegates. Because these delegates, they're not being paid to be there. They're of a mind that we, and I've been a delegate, so I speak for myself as well as any, you know, it's like, you know, you forget that the rest of the world is out there. And like you think you're actually the one that's choosing who the next governor is going to be or the next senator is going to be or whatever. It's like, nope. You're choosing who's going to be on the ballot for the rank and file Minnesotans to vote on, who have virtually, for the most part, no clue who they're voting for unless they've heard of the person. 320-251-1990 on the Boulder Tap House studio or text line. Lisa Damoth, a class act. Kendall Qualls, a class act. He was motivated. He was at his best, I thought, at the convention this year. And that was cool to see. Lisa Damoth, nobody fell down. The person who fell down was the bizarre speech by Mike Lindell, which was just, he was flustered and freaked. And it was just weird to think that his whole campaign came down to that. But I don't think it mattered for his supporters. But we have some really class acts in the field right now. And Schwarzy, Michelle Tafoya, Kendall Qualls, Lisa Damoth. I don't know that I've seen, you know, and even the endorsed candidates, Tad Jude, right? Classic guy, Ron Schutz. you know, just terrific. All of them. And I think I got to say, I the Republicans have they'll have a really good ticket regardless who ends up being the candidates coming in. So I really do have high hopes for the election coming up. The other thing is that was stated quite a bit. There is a curse among candidates in Republican politics. If you win the endorsement from the delegates, you win the primary. Time and time and time again, even if it's a candidate that everybody knows is not going to win. Time and time again, if you win the endorsement, you win the primary, even if people think somebody else is a better candidate, and then you go on to lose the general election, as they all have. I forget what the number is, but we're like, oh, and 20, is it 23? There have been 23, I think is what they said. I haven't done the math on this, but it's something like 23. Yeah, we're 0-23 statewide elections. We haven't won a statewide election in 23 elections. That includes the Secretary of State, Attorney General, Governor, U.S. Senator. So we're 0-23. Despite the fact that the Republicans have had an endorsed candidate that many times was primaried and won the primary and yet lost the general election. 0-23. And the last time we won a statewide election, remember, was Tim Pawlenty for his second term, which was not going to happen if it wasn't for the Democrat candidate Mike Hatch leaving that nasty voicemail on the Fargo Forum reporter's voicemail office in the middle of the night, ripping in a new one for accusing his lieutenant governor pick, Judy Dutcher, at that time of being stupid, which she was. And he flipped out a profanity-driven tirade on voicemail of a reporter like a week before the election that he was going to win. And that's what got Pawlenty his second term. Other than that, we'd be 0-24. 320-251-1990 on the Boulder Tap House studio or text line. 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

0: Talk with the Ox on this day after the Republican conventions have ended, the first to broadcast day anyway, on this Monday. Hey, a couple things. One thing not mentioned today, Nate George, the mayor of Bram, Minnesota, the auditor candidate that got the endorsement for the Republicans. We're going to win the auditor's race, I think. I think Nate George wins the auditor's race because it's this other guy, Nick Filipovich, former Duluth city council person. Got the endorsement, beat Dan Wolgamott, surprised the heck out of me. I thought Dan's energy and enthusiasm would win, but it didn't. He didn't even take third, or he took third, didn't even take second. But Nate George, the Republican candidate, two basically unknowns for the most part running for auditor. I think Nate George wins. I think we got the auditor's position, and I certainly think that Ron Schutz beats Keith Ellison, because remember Jim Schultz almost beat him 4 years ago. And this will be exciting. With all due respect to Jim Schultz, whom I do have tons of respect for, he's a great guy, but he never really tried a case. So to be attorney general, that was a real handicap. Ron Schutz, not that way. Lots of experience, lots of connections, lots of money. So we're gonna get that for sure. And Tad Jude, you know, is well known. He'll have a great shot against Steve Simon for Secretary of State. So. You know, we've got a good slate of candidates for the constitutional officers this year, depending, regardless who wins the primary.
1: Now, on KNSI, from the Halberstadt's Men's Clothier Newsroom. 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
2: 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We'll see a high in the upper 70s this afternoon. Your full KNSI forecast is on the way in moments. Good morning, I'm Jennifer Leverins. Minnesota Lieutenant Governor Peggy Flanagan has won the DFL endorsement for U.S. Senate. She earned the party's backing on Saturday in Rochester. Also on Saturday, Senator Amy Klobuchar and running mate Fergus Falls Mayor Ben Shire earned the party's endorsement in the governor's race. In Duluth, Republicans endorsed business executive Kendall Qualls for governor and Adam Schwarzy for Senate. A United Airlines flight bound for Minneapolis diverted to Wisconsin Friday night after a passenger reportedly tried to breach the cockpit. The flight, which originated in Chicago, landed safely at Dane County Regional Airport near Madison to address what the airline called a security concern involving an unruly passenger. An FBI spokesman said a subject was detained and the flight continued on to its destination. No injuries were reported. Businesses big and small have started receiving refunds after the U.S. Supreme Court ruled some tariffs on imported goods were improperly imposed. The administration, though, said Friday it would appeal a federal judge's order making all companies that paid duties eligible for refunds, not just those that filed lawsuits. U.S. Customs and Border Protection says the first refunds reached the bank accounts of successful applicants May 12th and that it had accepted applications worth $85 billion for processing as of last week. That amount is about half the $166 billion CBP estimated the government owed more than 330,000 companies that paid the invalidated tariffs. New research shows as prices climb, Americans taking on a side hustle. Research from Omnisend found 28% of Americans have taken on extra work, with most citing the need to cover bills and essentials. A separate ZipRecruiter survey estimates the share of Americans with a side hustle is around 35%. The survey found about 45% of those earning over $150,000 do supplemental work. This look at news brought to you by North Risk Partners. For more on these and other stories, visit knsiradio.com, or you can also cast your vote daily in our America 250 listener poll. I'm Jennifer Leverins, KNSI News.
1: 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Now your local forecast from the Hanson Paving Weather Center.
3: A mix of clouds and sun today, with daytime highs approaching 78. East winds 5 to 10 miles per hour. Mainly clear tonight, lows around 53. Partly cloudy tomorrow, 83. Slight chance for showers Wednesday, with storms likely Thursday. Highs in the low 80s. I'm staff meteorologist Paul Frombly on KNSI. Currently, it's 66 degrees.
0: This is the Ox, and this is Kevin from the Boot Shack.
4: Hey, Ox. Happy Monday.
0: Happy Monday.
4: Hey, you know, I read this one time in a shoe magazine or something, one of our magazines we get, and I thought, you know what, this kind of came to light this weekend. I had a young lady in here from out of town, and she ran for many, many. She used to run for many, many years, and she got an aroma on her one of her feet, and it's like we talked about that last week. Painful as all get out. Remember the neuroma story last week?
0: Yes.
4: There's a nerve that runs in between each metatarsal head on the balls of your feet. And when your shoes squeeze the balls of your feet for too many years, that gets inflamed and it gets swelled and it gets bad enough and you go in and you have surgery and take that out. Painful deal. So she ran for years, and then this neuroma was bothering her so much, and then she went through how many sets of orthotics. And, you know, these feet doctors do wonderful things, like the foot doctor told her. He said the only way you're going to be able to keep running is if you use these orthotics, because that supports the arch of your foot and takes the weight off the ball. Well, she comes in, and, of course, like everybody else, she's buying footwear that fits the toes of her feet. And these people, Ox, they can go to these fancy running stores in the cities and all over, and they've got these computer-generated reports, Yahoo, whatever, you know, all this hoop-de-doo stuff. They get a whole report, and their shoes still don't fit right. And so we get her a pair of boots, which is what she came in for, tried all different boots on narrow width. She gets a pair of our wonderful Lane boots. She puts a pair. I said, you got to try a pair of running shoes on. She puts a pair of my running shoes on. And you know the thing we hear the most, Ox, when people put something on that fits the feet, to a T, she stands there and she goes, oh, my God. And then how often do we hear that? You ever try footwear on? You ever try anything on in a store, Ox, and say, oh, my God?
0: You know? Well, it depends on the store, but yeah.
4: You know, she stands there, she goes, oh, my God, and she's walking around in New Balance, the best. They're 1080s, they're nicest cushion shoes, and a narrow width, of course. Fits her to a T, and she's like, she goes, do you think I can go running again? And I said, well, how do they feel? She goes, these feel fantastic. And I learned many years ago, we don't sell boots and shoes in here. You sell footwear that allows people to do things in life, what they want to do. So come on down, try on a pair of boots. We're giving away tickets to Buffalo Rodeo coming up in 3 weeks. And we're giving away tickets to Bellamy Brothers and Ben Haggard out at El Rancho Manana and the Wild Creek Entertainers in 2 weeks.
0: All the more reason to visit the Boot Shack attached to Shooter's Bar in South St. Cloud, Kevin.
4: Yeah, good luck with all the wrestling, with all the stuff there, Ox.
0: Thank you.

0: Remember last week? I think it came up in conversation. For those of us old enough to remember the bicentennial, the Freedom Train. It was so cool. The Freedom Train went all over the country, and I went through it. It came up. It came to Fargo, North Dakota, and I remember going there, and it was neat, and it was cool because I was old enough to have studied, you know, history. Because even like in elementary school, we were studying actual history and knew some stuff about the country. In fact, spent a lot of time studying it. So when the Freedom Train came through, I was familiar with a lot of things in it. And it was, if you remember the Freedom Train, if it came to your town, but I don't know how many cars it was, but let's say it was, five rail cars. I don't know, 10, 3, whatever it was. But it had a conveyor belt, and it was really cool because they put you on a conveyor belt and it moved real slow. And so on both sides, you went right down the middle of the train car, and it was like it was a train museum, a bicentennial museum. I don't know who sponsored it, maybe the government. I don't know, but we were going through it. If you remember this, and so you looked on either side of you, it was a slow moving conveyor belt that kept people moving. So you just stood there, and whatever it was, 20 minutes or 15 or 10, and then you're done. You paid, you know, $5 or two, or I don't know how expensive things were back then, but I'm sure, you know, my parents paid. But it was cool. I remember like they had Wilt Chamberlain's tennis shoe, you know, and it was like the world's largest tennis shoe. You never seen a shoe that large, and various mock-ups of some historical things, some actual historical things, some documents. It was just a ton of eye candy. It was really cool. Well, there's something called the Freedom Trucks, which I did not know of. I get these emails from Freedom 250. It's this organization that's promoting the 250th anniversary of the signing of the Declaration of Independence, essentially the birthday of the country. And the Freedom Trucks are coming through. So I don't know. I don't know enough about. There must be several of these Freedom Truck convoys, or if it's just one Freedom Truck or several of them. I don't know, but they're going all over the country, and there's a schedule of where they're going. Let's see. Today they are in Rockford, Illinois, and this is why I say there might be several of them, because they're all over. They're going back and forth all over the country, but it's in Rockford, Illinois today. Then by the end of the week, it's in Utah. Also, there's one in Iowa. Also, there's one in Florida. And also, there's one in Wisconsin, Connecticut. Then New Mexico, Iowa. This goes all the way through June, all the way through September/October. I don't know how many stops there are. But there are, I would say, 1, 2, 3, 4, 5, 6, say 100 stops scheduled. Several in Wisconsin, but there's only one schedule that I can see that's in Minnesota, and that's in Champlin, and that'll be coming up the 11th through the 14th of June. That's pretty cool. I first time hearing of the Freedom Trucks. Forgive me if I've been out of touch. Several scheduled for North Dakota, Carrington, Rugby. By the way, a little cocktail information here for bonus points to get you nothing, actually. What's the significance of Rugby, North Dakota, ladies and gentlemen? Raise your hand if you know it. First one to text in gets bragging points. There is a significance of Rugby, North Dakota, a global significance. A lot of folks don't know this. As a North Dakotan, I know this, but anyway, 320-251-1990, Freedom 250, the Freedom Trucks are coming through, and you can request a Freedom on the website. You can request a Freedom Truck to come to your town. Neato. Hope they're as cool as they sound. Dan, welcome to Hot Talk with the Ox on the Boulder Tap House studio line.
1: Good morning, Ox.
0: Hello.
1: If Kevin from the Boot Shack is listening, I just want to burst his bubble. According to Newsmax, today is National Barefoot Day, so he might not be selling too many boots today.
0: I'm glad you didn't say that. It'd break his heart.
1: Oh, okay. Well, what I was telling Terrible Todd is, earlier you were talking about White Castle, blah, blah, blah, and this. Now, mm-hmm. in Florida, we didn't have White Castle, but we had a reasonable facsimile called Crystal, K-R-Y-S-T-A-L.
0: Oh, I've seen those. Are they like White Castle?
1: Yeah.
0: Really?
1: Yeah. I got to be fair. I have never tried a White Castle, but
0: okay.
1: I've had plenty of crystals, and I used to eat at those all the time, and I thought they were pretty good. And I'm to show my age, I remember when I could get those for 12 cents a piece when I was a teenager. So, but also, I didn't mean to laugh at your misfortune last Friday in Duluth, but I couldn't help but laugh when you went, I can't do it verbatim, but pretty much you said, "What? They don't serve lunch around here till 11? I can't wait that long. The ox is hungry." I was laughing hysterically when you said that. And I just want to let you know you gave me a good chuckle, and that's about all I got to say. Have a good day.
0: Thank you, Dan. Appreciate that. Yeah, no, I didn't know that Crystal was akin to White Castle. So the thing with White Castle, and a lot of people refer to them as holes. Like if you have 20 holes and a Coke, each White Castle has 5 holes in it, like a dice, like a 5-hole, like 5 pips on a die, and then they steam them. So they're like steamed, grilled, essentially steamed burgers. So that's how they cook. So with the holes in the middle, they cook fast, and they're tender, apparently. Weirdest thing. Didn't know about the crystal thing, though. But yeah, White Castle, they're just not, I mean, let's have a hamburger. Remember when they built the one in St. Cloud, and then they put it in a stupid location?
2: Mm-hmm.
0: Yeah, I think they can. You can mainstream like a White Castle, but you have to start with a base, and that base is between midnight and 2 a.m. bar close. Got it. That's how it starts. I mean, if anybody has their first White Castle, like for lunch, you're going to be like, "What the hell is this food? Why would I eat this food?" But if you have your first White Castle at midnight, 1, 2 o'clock after the bars close, now you're dealing with a whole nother experience. And then once you establish your taste then for the White Castle, then lunchtime White Castle can work. But if your first one, if you're totally like sober, you haven't been partying all night, you're not starving, and it's not the only place open anywhere in the world. By the way, a White Castle, too, if you remember, if you're one of the old-timers like the Ox, not only are they open, but, I mean, it was like, you know, the people on Skylab back in the 70s are looking down going, "Oh, yep, there's a White Castle." You can see them from space. Not only are they white, but, like, the whole thing just exudes white light in the middle of the night. It's the weirdest thing. Like this, everything's dark, right? The whole neighborhoods are dark at midnight, but the White Castle, just like this beacon. Like if you live 3 blocks from a White Castle, you complain because even though you shut your blinds, the light still shines through. Like it shines through walls, so bright. Maybe it's not like that anymore, but it's the way it used to be. Okay, off the White Castle, let's go to the Minister of Sports and Wit somewhere in central Wisconsin, Don Lyons. Welcome to Hot Talk.
3: Good morning. By the way, White Castle has also made me large enough to see from space, so I don't really go there much anymore.
0: Big and white.
3: Yes, exactly. Almost blue at this point. I don't know if you guys talked about this at all before. As far as the Republicans go, what? And I know this wouldn't happen, and I don't want this to sound like I'm just being an idiot, but what if Damuth joined and became the lieutenant governor?
0: Yeah, I mean, right.
3: If Qualls got together with her, now you're actually uniting
0: yep.
3: a majority of that party.
0: Yeah,
3: I mean you never see it. I mean, but
0: nope, you know,
3: why not take one for the team? I mean, that might be their only chance.
0: Yeah,
3: you know what I'm saying?
0: Yeah, I know that's a tough deal, right? So they're at least Lisa's committed to her lieutenant governor candidate. I don't know if Kendall Qualls decides to he could, I think one of the problems with that is it would be a selfless act for the other person to accept the lieutenant governor position because it's such an irrelevant job in Minnesota.
3: Right, huge. Unless you plan that somebody's going to go a couple of times and then they're going to quit and you'd be next in line. But no, I understand that. And like I said, it's kind of a ridiculous concept. But to me, it's almost like know, if somebody would take one for the team, you might actually have a legitimate chance. I'm not. Yep. Maybe we do. I do like Qualls. I mean, we'll see what happens.
2: Oh yeah,
3: but there's such a machine in name recognition over there. It's going to be a tough duty to, you know, crack that nut.
0: Yeah, and it hasn't. You know, it's not over yet. I mean, it certainly could happen. You don't know what's going to happen. Anything can happen, and one day that might happen. And remember, what was it? I forget. I think it was Minnesota elections that you and I used to cover back in the day when we talked about that. It's like, you know, when there's 5 or 6 or 7 or 8 or 9 even viable candidates that people know in the state of Minnesota running for the one job, you know, why doesn't the one person say, you know, tell you what, I'm the front runner. I'll start campaigning. You're going to be my Department of Employment and
3: right,
0: you know, whatever, almost a deed commissioner. You're going to be my commerce commissioner. Yep, you're going to be my tax, you know, my revenue commissioner. You're going to be, and then you campaign as a ticket like that.
3: Almost with the idea that in your turn, if you want to still take it, probably still going to be there in the future as long as they're not like old and decrepit when they first get in there, and none of these people are. So
0: yeah, they don't do it.
3: I don't know. It'll be interesting to watch how it goes, but it's kind of leaning. I just don't like the idea that there's going to be. Especially with like Lindell, he should just get out of there. It's not going to do anybody any good on our side. So somehow you got to unite early. I know. I think you and Denny Neese were talking about that. Maybe not this time, but a couple of times ago on how to, you know, you just can't squabble amongst yourselves. Meanwhile, the Democrat machine's rolling money in here left and right, and you're going to end up too far back by the time you actually get to one-on-one with them. So, well, we'll see. So.
0: Thanks.
3: And on my side, I'm hoping Tim Tiffany gets in there. He's a pretty good guy.
0: He is.
3: Hopefully he can move through. I think he's going to win. I really do.
0: Yeah. And what's one of Tiffany's main slogans is "Don't Minnesota Wisconsin." Right? And that's pretty. Yeah, and that says something.
3: Yeah, he's running some pretty good ads about cliches. You go, yeah. I worked as a dam maintenance guy for a while, and I've milked cows. Yeah, I'm pretty much cliche Wisconsin. He goes, I got no problem with people calling me that. But, yeah, his approach seems to be pretty good. So there's hope over here, too.
0: Sure hope he wins. Yep, thanks.
3: Take care.
0: Appreciate that. Yeah, Tiffany's cool. Trucker Bob, thanks for holding. Welcome to Hot Talk with the Ox.
4: I got the memory. Down in Bloomington, after spending a goodly amount of time at Stand Up Franks.
0: Oh, yeah.
4: And go to the White Castle. Remember when they used to sell a suitcase? I think it had like 24 of them.
0: Yeah,
4: there.
0: Yeah, yep.
4: And the next morning you wake up, and it's like a White Castle bomber came through the living room. There are white boxes everywhere. Guys still got their hands stuck in them. They got them on their forehead and on their... I used to always stop motorcycling, and I'd get three of them, and I'd say, hold a pickle, double onions, and eat them, and then get back to my humble abode, and I was in good shape till come morning.
0: Thanks, Trucker Bob.
4: You bet.
0: Thanks for sharing. Oh, hold it. I got to give a shout-out to, don't have the name, but we have a texter. Congratulations, this texter wins it. Is that this one? Let's see. Oh, I got a lot of people texting in about rugby. Okay, Rugby North Dakota. Well, one texter actually has a picture of him or her, two of them, standing in front of the monument in Rugby, North Dakota that says the Geographical Center of North America. The hub, they call it. Rugby, North Dakota. That is the distinction of rugby. Thank you. Lots of texters coming in. I think, actually, Ray Harrington gets the kudos for this one. Center of North America. So Ray actually was the from the Boulder Tap House, was the winner of that one. Other than that, got lots of other texts. Center of North Dakota. The hub. Wow, lots. Well, yeah, a lot of people knew this. Okay, maybe it's not such a secret after all. All right. Brian gets the award for sending an actual photo of standing there in front of the monument. I will tell you right now, though I've been through rugby, I've never taken my picture at the monument. So like if you spun the entire North American continent, it would spin around the hub of Rugby, North Dakota. Finally, Dave, thanks for holding. Welcome to Hot Talk.
2: Hey, Ox. I thought Barry was from rugby. No?
0: No. South Dakota.
2: Yep. Oh, okay. Anyway, nope. But, yep. Yeah, so in the early 90s, a buddy of mine at work, we were going to get together and try to buy that lot. It was an empty lot across from the Perkins downtown on Division. And we were going to put a White Castle there, take advantage of.
0: That's where it should have gone. If they would have put if they had put it there, it would still be there, and it would be flourishing.
2: Yeah, well, it might be dying now because there's only 3,000 kids there. But, you know, there's 18,000 kids walking across Division.
0: Yeah.
2: That, you know, every Thursday, Friday, Saturday. But
0: yeah, exactly where it should have gone. Though, yeah, so that's where Hooters should have gone, too, by the way. You put Hooters and White Castle there.
2: Hooters. I don't know if college kids can afford Hooters.
0: Coexisted. Oh, it's not a matter of affording. They'll figure out a way. They got credit cards. It's Hooters.
2: Yeah. I was going to say, though, I lived in some pretty shady places down in the cities during the early 80s after graduation. We lived at Park and Franklin on the corner. Yeah. And
0: it's worse now, anyway, by the way, but it wasn't that great then either.
2: No.
0: Now, were you in the, is that the reservation there, or?
2: Yes.
0: Okay, well, you're on the.
2: It was Indians then.
0: Yeah, okay.
2: Park and Franklin.
0: Mm-hmm.
2: And then five white guys. Mm-hmm. Us. Out of place. But, so we used to go to places like the Caboose and, you know, a couple other places down there. But then we would go to the White Castle, and it was on Lake Street and Park, or Lake and Franklin, if you remember that.
0: Oh, no, it was way. Well, the White Castle on Lake Street was on East Lake Street, damn near to the river. That's the one that I remember. Was there one?
2: Hiawatha then.
0: No, it was further, but you might have been right. There might have been one closer to Nicollet.
2: I think there was.
0: There might have been one there, too. Yeah. Down from the Popeyes?
2: Yes.
0: Okay.
2: What a freak show.
0: Yeah.
2: At bar closing, that was the freakiest freak show I've ever seen in my life. And that was before I ever carried a gun. But I saw my first tranny there, and there's five of us four from Long Prairie and one kid from Swanville together. And we're looking at a tranny, and we're going like, what in the world is that? And he wasn't trying to look too feminine.
0: Yeah.
2: But
0: was he shaving? I got to go, Dave. I'm sorry. Great walk down memory lane. Thank you for sharing. Appreciate that. This is Hot Talk with the Ox.
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10: It's way too much fun, the topic, to just let go. So we might have to celebrate tomorrow, National Game Show Day, a day late. If the mood is still there. Also, June 1st, 1980, CNN goes on the air. 24-hour news changed the world. Thank you, Ted Turner. Sorry that it's become such a liberal haven now, though.
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14: President Trump still says Iran wants to make a deal. Elisa Brady, Fox News. This after making changes in a proposed deal, Fox's Lucas Tomlinson at the White House.
15: President Trump has said on multiple occasions he has no deadline for an agreement with Iran. And over the weekend, he reiterated he's in no rush to make this deal.
16: The one guarantee that I have to have is that there will be no nuclear weapons. They've agreed to that. It was very interesting. They originally said, we will not develop a nuclear weapon. I said, well, what happens if you buy a nuclear weapon? So now it says we will not develop or in any way purchase a military weapon. That's a big difference.
14: However, Iran is reportedly making new demands, insisting attacks stop in Lebanon, where Israel is fighting Iran proxy Hezbollah. If that fighting doesn't stop, Iran State TV reporting the probability of a ceasefire ending

0: is high. A court hearing in Chicago for the man accused in the killing of 18-year-old college student Sheridan Gorman.
1: Venezuelan national Jose Medina in Cook County Court for a discovery hearing about a month after the illegal immigrant pled not guilty to opening fire on a group of people near a beach, hitting and killing Sheridan Gorman, whose mother was also in court.
2: No more pretending that this is normal, and no more policies that protect dangerous people while families like ours are left to bury their children. Bear this pain.
1: The Department of Homeland Security says Medina was allowed to enter the U.S. under the Biden administration in 2023. Medina's defense team claims that he's mentally unfit to stand trial.
0: Fox's Jeff Manasso. This latest hearing just days after sheriff officials said Medina was found with a weapon in jail. Additional charges now pending. A former Colorado clerk convicted of taking part in a scheme to chase election conspiracy theories is out of prison. This follows the Colorado governor's decision to shorten the sentence for Tina Peters. 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
4: 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Upper 70s today with peaks of sun. Your full KNSI forecast is on the way in moments. Good morning, I'm Jennifer Leverins. Authorities are warning Minnesotans that the cold water temperatures can make swimming in area lakes even more dangerous. In Crow Wing County, two people have already drowned this season in Lake Emily. The most recent, a University of Minnesota student who died earlier this month. Fire Chief Blair Molesky says the frigid water can make even good swimmers run out of energy fast. Minnesota Attorney General Keith Ellison slamming the state's Republican Party after they reportedly held a moment of silence for Derek Chauvin. The former Minneapolis police officer was convicted of second-degree murder in the death of George Floyd in 2020. The moment of silence was held Saturday morning as GOP delegates convened in Duluth. Ellison said the tribute to Floyd's killer, held less than a week after the anniversary of his death, was, quote, an act of profound cruelty. A drier-than-normal summer was in the forecast for central Minnesota. Meteorologist Nick Carletta with the National Weather Service says the second half of the season will be the toughest to call.
5: July and August, there'll be very feast or famine, so it'll be pretty much driven entirely by thunderstorms. And it'll probably be some places maybe get some good rain and other places don't.
4: Some degree of drought happens nearly every year. The U.S. Drought Monitor shows the St. Cloud area is okay for now, but where we are, the Mississippi Headwaters watershed, is in the drought watch phase. Learn more at knsiradio.com. For more on these and other stories, visit knsiradio.com, where you can also cast your vote in our America 250 listener poll for the moments that shaped our nation. I'm Jennifer Leverins, KNSI News.
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7: 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I am Todd Simpson. 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First pitch tonight, 6:40 p.m. The St. Cloud Rocks are on the road in Wilmer to take on the Stingers. 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
3: 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Now your local forecast from the Hanson Paving Weather Center.
9: A mix of clouds and sun today, with daytime highs approaching 78. East winds 5 to 10 miles per hour. Mainly clear tonight, lows around 53. Partly cloudy tomorrow, 83. Slight chance for showers Wednesday, with storms likely Thursday. Highs in the low 80s. I'm Staff Meteorologist Paul Frombly on KNSI. Right now, 70.
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0: Welcome in, Monday edition, Clay and Buck. Buck is traveling for his book, doing some events in Washington, D.C. He will be back with us tomorrow, but for today, as we begin the week, it's just me hanging out with all of you for the next 3 hours. 800-282-2882. We will take your calls, and we will dive into the absolute latest. And there were a bunch of news stories that emerged over the course of the weekend. Among them, what is going on in Iran, the situation there, ongoing back and forth negotiations as President Trump reportedly has demanded stricter terms to any ceasefire agreement over the weekend. And Iran has said, as often seems to be the case, oh my goodness, we are not going to allow that to occur. And so we will see what ends up happening as we kind of are in the Groundhog Day. Every day it's like a new subtle variation of the same story as it pertains to Iran, but we will give you the absolute latest there. It is the eve, for those of you in California, of both the LA mayor's primary and also the California governor's primary. And there are major moving parts in those stories. To remind you, for those of you who are not familiar, the top two candidates, regardless of party, advance to the California governor's race and also advance to the LA mayor's race. So big decisions being made there as it pertains to whether or not Spencer Pratt will advance to take on Karen Bass. And also, who will be the Republican? It looks like it will be Steve Hilton. And who will be the Democrat nominee going forward? Although, if we can grab the audio, Steve Hilton is now making an explicit, direct argument that if you are voting for Chad Bianco, you are endangering it being a double Democrat runoff and there not being a Republican included on the ballot in the governor's race at all. And some of you may say, okay, well, if Democrats are going to win the governor's race likely anyway, what is the impact of having a Republican on the ballot? Could have major down ballot impact because Republican turnout has been very good so far for this race. But if the vote is split between Steve Hilton and Chad Bianco, there is the possibility that you get a double Democrat ticket. So we will continue on the eve of the California primary to discuss that throughout the course of this show. Jill Biden's interview with CBS News has officially dropped, and there are all sorts of ridiculous quotes in there. We'll play a couple of cuts from that story. Tom Steyer, who is among the candidates to be the Democrat nominee, he has spent hundreds of millions of dollars to try to be the Democrat nominee in California for the governor's race. He is encouraging men who identify as women, boys who identify as girls, and saying basically they are heroes in the wake of yet more state championships in California track and field being won by boys, and making girls stand next to them on the podium, which is the way that California has decided to deal with this. But big picture, much tumult coming out over the weekend surrounding Graham Plattner, who is the nominee, presumptive nominee. Next week is the main primary, June 9th. He is the presumptive Democrat nominee who will be running against Susan Collins. There is effectively no way that Democrats could take back control of the Senate without having the opportunity to win in Maine and flip that seat, knocking Susan Collins, a Republican, out of office. Worth contemplating, as there has been a lot of decision and discussion on redistricting, Susan Collins is the only member of the Senate or the House who is a Republican from all of New England. Think about how crazy that is, because there's been a lot of focus in the Democrat Party about, oh my goodness, look at the redistricting that's going on in red states. In all of New England, there is not a single Republican member of the House of Representatives because of the way they have redistricted. And Susan Collins is the only Republican in the Senate. So the only Republican statewide in the congressional delegation in the House or in the Senate is Susan Collins. And you might say, okay, Clay, what happened with Graham Plattner? Well, this is the guy with the Nazi tattoo on his chest. Over the weekend, the New York Times and the Wall Street Journal both reported that Plattner according to his wife's own reports to the campaign finance director, had been engaging in sexed conversations with at least six different women. And he has done so, allegedly, while having a profile. And I'm not familiar with this site at all. To be fair with you, I got married long before online dating really was a thing. So I don't know very much about the online dating ecosystem. But there is a site called Kik, K-I-K, that is largely used by teenagers. And that is where Graham Plattner had a profile, according to the Daily Wire. And I think one of the real questions that has to be out there now is, how old were some of these women that Graham Plattner was allegedly sexting with? Were any of them under the age of 18? Because that platform in particular is very popular with teenagers. And this has turned into a huge story. Again, the main Senate decision is being made on June 9th, and Plattner's people are furious that this story came out, not only from the New York Times, but also the Wall Street Journal. And some of you might be sitting back saying, okay, Clay, what's going on here? What's the real story? I think there's a great deal of apprehension about Graham Plattner's ability to win statewide in Maine. And it feels a bit to me like Democrats have ordered a code red on Graham Plattner, much like they did on Joe Biden back in the day. In other words, there are potential stories that are out there that are yet to come about Graham Plattner that may make him unelectable. And you say, okay, Clay, what would happen if Plattner were the nominee on June 9th? And if they forced him to withdraw, Democrats would get to pick whichever nominee they want, much like they did with Kamala Harris. So I think there may be a Kamala Harris, Joe Biden-like story that is taking place in Maine. And it is a major national story because, again, if you look at the map, there's basically no way for Democrats to take back control of the Senate if they don't win in Maine. And so there suddenly is a lot of nervousness about what might be taking place there. And so we've got a couple of different cuts. Maybe people from Maine want to react to this. But here is Graham Plattner saying establishment media is trying to rip apart his loving marriage. This is what he's arguing after his wife told the campaign that he had been sexting with at least six different women that he was not married to, cut five.
1: Graham, we heard Amy's video, saw Amy's video last night about this situation, the story in the Times and the Journal. What would your statement be at this point?
2: It's no surprise to me that the establishment media outlets are just going to run gossip instead of wanting to talk about the things that actually matter in this race, which are the material realities that the Mainers are working with. These people are going to try to make this race about anything but what it's supposed to be about, which is policy. They never want to talk about policy. Amy and I have a very loving and very happy marriage. They would very much like to try to rip that apart. They're going to come after us in every awful way that they possibly can.
0: Okay, so he says it's gossip. The problem with that is his wife is the one who told the campaign manager as they were doing opposition research, hey, my husband has been sexting with six different women, at least, many of which he may have met on this platform that is very popular with underage and teenagers, which is why I wonder whether, as this story continues to develop, it's going to come out that Graham Plattner has been talking to girls that were under 18 years old. But he gets the opportunity to defend himself. He also says the Wall Street Journal and the New York Times story, it's not true. Listen, cut four.
1: The stories are true, right? About the texts.
2: No, this is the amazing part. The Wall Street Journal and New York Times ran stories without any evidence besides the gossip from a former staffer. I'm sorry, that's frankly journalistic malpractice. We pushed back on it. They won it. They did it anyways.
3: So are you confirming that the messages did not exist?
2: I'm confirming that what Genevieve McDonald said in the New York Times is not true.
1: So you never met with her about uncomfortable, for lack of a better word, sexting messages as the campaign was going?
2: We talked about things in Amy and I's marriage that we've gone through over the years. we talked about that because that's our marriage, and we discussed it with the campaign. What Genevieve McDonald claims isn't true.
0: Okay, so Democrats are in a full-fledged panic. If we can get Cory Booker, Cory Booker was on over the weekend. It is now Democrats that are being asked and saying, well, yes, it's something that we should be very nervous about. And again, it feels to me like they have ordered a code red on Graham Plattner inside of the actual Democrat Party. Let me put it to you this way. Do you think the New York Times would run an awful story about Graham Plattner if the Democrat establishment did not want that story to be run? Do you think they would decide to do it the week before the primary? Do you think this pressure campaign would be ratcheted up on him like this right now if it were not in any way a part of the Democrat establishment that was making this happen? I'll just ask you this. When's the last time the New York Times wrote an awful story about a Democrat that other Democrats weren't happy was written? This feels a bit to me not only like the Kamala Joe Biden situation where they can sweep in with a candidate that they think is more likely to win than the one that they have already selected as a nominee, but also this feels like Eric Swalwell. I know that Swalwell has vanished, but tomorrow is the California primary, and we have no idea what happened with Swalwell. It wasn't very long ago that everybody was saying Swalwell was the favorite to be the Democrat nominee. He was endorsed by all the prominent unions. He was going to be the guy. And then you started to see these stories coming about his behavior. And now his political career is over. He's resigned his congressional seat. Nobody really knows where he's gone. And it feels to me like that is what we are seeing play out in real time with Plattner. Democrats get nasty when they have a candidate they feel like is going to be exposed in some way in the general election, and they just come in and completely kneecap. Now, some of you out there are going to say, hey, we're in a new era. These sex scandals don't matter. Voters don't care. There have been a lot of sex scandals surrounding President Trump throughout the entirety of his political career. Trump just won the popular vote. He's been elected president twice. Massive numbers of people have shown out to vote for his endorsed candidates in this midterm election cycle as well. So I'm open to the argument that people just don't care. But I will open up calls. I'm curious how this is playing in Maine. The numbers reflect that this is starting to land on Plattner in a significant way. And I would just say, again, there is an echo here of what we saw happen with Joe Biden and of what we saw happen just recently with Eric Swalwell. So be paying attention to this as we are sitting, getting ready for the midterm next week in Maine. The timing on this is certainly interesting. And is there more coming? It would not shock me at all if more scandal stories are coming. And this is just the opening salvo from the New York Times. Guys, if we can grab Cory Booker, senator from New Jersey, it's rare that Democrats start to turn their backs on other Democrats. This is a sign that the code red, to me, has been ordered in many ways on Graham Plattner. We'll talk about this and more, why it's significant. But in the meantime, America doesn't stand for 250 years as a beacon of freedom without the brave men and women willing to put their lives on the line to defend it. To honor those patriots, Pure Talk and its customers will raise $250,000 for America's Warrior Partnership by the end of July. 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
0: 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When you hear about Israel in the news, it's easy to think of headlines, politics, or another conflict far away. 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

0: Welcome back in, Clay and Buck. Appreciate all of you hanging out with us, rolling through the Monday edition of the program. A lot of reactions coming in as well to the continued fallout from Graham Plattner and the stories from the New York Times and the Wall Street Journal. You might be saying, okay, Clay, what's the impact of the Senate control? There's actually a editorial that I thought was really well done in the Wall Street Journal on the opinion page this morning. I was reading as I got ready for the show. The argument is already starting to be made in a very public way that when Democrats take back control of the Senate at some point in time, they're going to add 4 Supreme Court justices. And this is where I get frustrated on the people who are in the Senate on the Republican side now, saying, well, we can't violate the norms of the Senate. Let me tell you, as soon as Democrats get back control, they're going to come after the Supreme Court. Here is the new argument that they have trotted out. This is from Jamie Raskin, who is among the most radical of all of the left-wingers in the Democrat Party. He says, there are 13 federal circuits in America, and traditionally the Supreme Court has made up of a number of justices equal to the number of circuits. We've got 13 circuits, but we only have 9 justices. This is a quote from Raskin. So that means that under the best of circumstances, 4 entire federal regions, 4 federal circuits will be left out completely. Why would they want 13? Well, because that would give Democrats a 7-6 majority on the Supreme Court. Also, this entire argument is ludicrous because the Supreme Court has had the same size since 1869, and the circuits have been created for a very, very long time. 10th Circuit in 1929, D.C. Circuit 1893. There's no legitimacy whatsoever to the argument that the 13 federal circuits demand that there be 13 Supreme Court justices. But does that matter? Of course not. They're going to trot this out, and this is why the Senate is so important to them. At some point in time, if they have a bare majority in the United States Senate and they have a president again, they're going to add 4 Supreme Court justices, and they're going to ram it through, and they're going to go from 9 to 13, and they're going to take back control. How do they do that? Well, you have to get Susan Collins out in Maine. And that is why I believe, beyond a shadow of a doubt, all of this is directly connected to what's going on with Graham Plattner. This is a concern that he's got too much baggage and he can't be elected. This hit job is not coming from the Republican side at all. It's coming from the Democrat side. This is, again, all about ending the filibuster, packing the courts, maybe adding new states like Puerto Rico and D.C., to change fundamentally the power structure in Washington, D.C. going forward. We'll break down all of this and more. We'll take some of your calls, a bunch of people from Maine weighing in. But I want to tell you, if you are dealing with wild weather right now, and I know a lot of people have been dealing with tornadoes like crazy, we will be, believe it or not, into hurricane season again soon. Rapid radios can make a lot of sense for you because it can allow you to connect nationwide and not have to worry if the overall cell infrastructure gets knocked out in your community. These things last for 5 days on one charge. They work nationwide. 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
3: 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More clouds than sun, high in the upper 70s today. Your full KNSI forecast on the way in moments. Good morning, I'm Jennifer Leverins. An Immigration and Customs Enforcement agent accused of shooting a Venezuelan immigrant earlier this year in Minneapolis is being held without bond in Texas. Christian Castro, taken into custody over the weekend and made his first court appearance Saturday. He faces 4 counts of second-degree assault with a deadly weapon and 1 count of falsely reporting a crime. Castro is accused of shooting Julio Sosa Celis in January during Operation Metro Surge, saying he and another man were attacking him with a shovel. That turned out to be not true. Investigators say Castro shot into a home occupied by Sosa Celis, another man, and two children. He will remain in Texas until an extradition hearing is scheduled. Kendall Qualls is winning the Republican endorsement for Minnesota governor. Qualls earned the endorsement after 9 rounds of voting during the state GOP convention on Saturday. Qualls is a former healthcare executive and beat out the Minnesota House Speaker and Cold Spring Representative Lisa Damoth. Also endorsed was Adam Schwarzy for U.S. Senate. The Democrats were in Rochester, endorsing Senator Amy Klobuchar for governor and current Lieutenant Governor Peggy Flanagan in her bid for Senate. The seat is being vacated by Tina Smith. And Red Bull Flugtag returning to Minneapolis this fall. Teams will launch homemade aircraft from a 30-foot platform to try and fly before splashing down into the Mississippi River. The human-powered flying machine competition is set for September 26th at Bohemian Flats Park. The event is free to watch. For more on these and other stories, visit knsiradio.com, which is also where you can cast your vote daily in our America 250 listener poll for the moments that shaped our nation. I'm Jennifer Leverins, KNSI News.
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11: 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Now your local forecast from the Hanson Paving Weather Center.
12: A mix of clouds and sun today, with daytime highs approaching 78. East winds 5 to 10 miles per hour. Mainly clear tonight, lows around 53. Partly cloudy tomorrow, 83. Slight chance for showers Wednesday, with storms likely Thursday. Highs in the low 80s. I'm staff meteorologist Paul Trombley on KNSI. Right now, 70.
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0: Welcome back in, Clay and Buck, rolling through the Monday edition of the program after all the news that has come out during the course of the weekend. Again, reminding you, the Groundhog Day negotiations with Iran continue. We will update you if anything substantial happens there. But I do think the most substantial storyline of the weekend was Graham Plattner, the code red being ordered by the Democrats, New York Times, teeing off on him. And again, much like with Swalwell, remember what happens with these stories. The initial story allows the subsequent stories. So you may say, well, why do I care if he's having sext, that's for those of you who are not experts, text sext, sexting conversations with six different women? Well, the next question is going to be who the women are, right? And if he was meeting some of these women on an online dating platform that is to a large extent for teenagers, the secondary question of this is, was he sexting with minors? Which even for Democrats, I would think would be an end to his campaign. And if they are looking at internal responses, remember that everybody thought Susan Collins was going to lose 6 years ago, and she won comfortably. All of the polling was against her. She was down in every single statewide poll that was released. And then she won by like 9 points. Maine voters really, really like Susan Collins. So if you're going to knock her out after multiple terms in office, during which time she has been very popular in the state, you have to have a really good candidate. And if the New York Times is suddenly saying, wait a minute, this guy was sexting random women, it isn't just gossip. It is their attempt to justify the subsequent stories that will be used to try to torpedo his candidacy. Again, just like Joe Biden with Kamala, just like what we saw happen with Eric Swalwell, this is inside code red, nasty Democrat politics. And when you have senators in office going on and saying, yes, I am very nervous about this, you definitely know that the code red has been ordered. And that's what Cory Booker did yesterday on Meet the Press. Watch.
1: Do you have concerns with the weight of all these controversies that it may jeopardize Democratic hopes to get that Senate seat in Maine?
2: Yeah, I have concerns. That guy has questions to answer, and that's what campaigns are for. But when I go all over New Jersey and see hundreds and hundreds of thousands of New Jerseyans losing their health care, and millions more seeing their health care costs go up, as I have families who say, I can't afford gas for my car and child care for my children, I know that so much is riding on Democrats taking control of the Senate.
0: Okay. So, and again, Democrats taking control of the Senate means 13 Supreme Court justices. It means making Puerto Rico and Washington, D.C. states. It means four new senators. They're trying to create a perpetual majority and do everything that they can when they get that majority to ensure that it extends for a very long time. They are going to do what Republicans refuse to do. As soon as they get 50 senators plus the White House, they are going to structurally alter the fabric of our government in a way that they believe enshrines them in perpetual political power. And if Graham Plattner doesn't win in Maine, that ability to take over the government is called into significant question. So that is the basis for all of this. And again, it's why Plattner matters to such an extent. I wonder if it's going to also play out in Michigan, where I think Mike Rogers, if you look at the polling, is posed to do really well if Abdul El-Sayed is the nominee. Now, this is a decision that Michigan Democrat primary voters are going to have to make in August. We won't know until then who the actual nominee is going to be. But I think there is starting to be an argument to be made that Republicans are benefiting from Democrats making poor choices. And I think if you ask, where does this all come from? How does Graham Plattner emerge? What is his background? It's a really fascinating story that they have tried to create. And I think it's rooted in the Democrat Party's recognition that they are failing to connect with men, young men in particular. And so they're trying to find masculine voices to reach out to these young men. And they made the decision to go with James Tallarico in Texas and with Graham Plattner in Maine. What is intriguing to me about this is Tallarico is a masculine nominee that makes Tim Walz look like a badass. He is weak. He is effeminate. He is not someone that is going to bring in normal Texan voters. So they have failed by picking a male candidate who is too effeminate, who is too woke to actually stand up for what most Texans believe. On the flip side, they have then gone with Graham Plattner, who is actually a repository of perfect toxic masculinity. If you think about what they would traditionally in the Democrat Party describe as toxic masculinity, what might that look like? A Nazi tattoo on the chest? Well, I think maybe people might say, hey, what would a toxically masculine man look like? Maybe somebody who's supporting Nazis. Maybe someone who is on a teenage app, an app designed for teenagers primarily, in his 30s, approaching 40 years old, potentially chatting with teenagers while he's married. I think a lot of people would say, maybe I'm willing to overlook the Nazi tattoo. Maybe I'm willing to overlook all the crazy Reddit posts. Maybe I am willing to overlook the sexting controversy when he's married with six different women. But it might be a bridge too far for a lot of Maine voters to vote for the Nazi adulterer. That seems like kind of an awful thing to say, who might have been engaging in sexual conversations with minors on a teenager dating app. Democrats are looking at all this, and remember, they know things that have not come out yet, and they are saying, uh-oh, there's no way this guy can beat Susan Collins. We've got to take him out while we still can. And it's funny because they're fine with the Nazi tattoo. Remember, when Elon Musk raised his hand and acknowledged the audience, they turned it into a Nazi salute. George Clooney did in Good Night and Good Luck, I think it was called, the Broadway play. I told you guys I went and watched the Broadway play because I was interested to see what it was like. The play ends with Elon Musk doing that salute as if he is a Nazi. Somebody is going to grab me on video doing that and say, look at what Clay Travis does on a day-to-day basis. They turned Elon Musk acknowledging the crowd with a hand gesture into a Nazi salute. Meanwhile, they are actually defending the guy with a Nazi tattoo on his chest. A bridge too far is a Nazi tattoo in conjunction with multiple different sexting partners who might have been teenagers and having a profile featuring, according to the Daily Wire, a shirtless pic of himself in a towel standing in front of a mirror so that he was trying to meet people with that profile pic. This is all maybe a bridge too far for Democrats, not because they're actually morally compelled to speak out, but because they are concerned that the average swing voter in Maine is going to say, hey, maybe we should stick with the incumbent senator who we may not agree with on everything, but is unlikely to create huge major scandals going forward. I'll open up your phone lines. I'm actually curious how you guys would respond to this. 800-282-2882. Do you agree with me that the hit, the code red, has been ordered when the New York Times is writing this? And again, the big question is, will Maine voters care? Or do we live in a post-personal politics world that I think is actually structurally a really interesting conversation where everyone just presumes that any personal attack is entirely partisan in nature? One of the legacies of the Trump era may be that personal political attacks, whether it's designed for Democrats or Republicans, just don't land because we all presume that they're just political in nature. And everyone presumes that so many of these Democrat and Republican politicians have sordid personal lives and people just don't care. Now, you can also argue this is actually not connected to Trump, that it is further connected long range to everything Democrats have been saying since back in the day with Bill Clinton. When, remember, Democrats pretend that they're outraged about the allegations against Donald Trump, but Bill Clinton was actually engaging in sexual conduct with an intern in the Oval Office. I would argue, to a certain extent, once that was allowed to occur in the 1990s, the politics of personal destruction were effectively over, and it may be the case that these Graham Plattner allegations are just going to fall flat. I don't necessarily buy that here, because I think what has led Democrats to order the code red is they know worse things are coming. The New York Times doesn't write a story about a candidate engaging in sexting just to have that be the standalone story. There's more coming. This is the bridge that allows them to get to the next couple of stories. And again, under Maine law, if Plattner is the nominee next week, they have to convince him to drop out in order to replace him, much like we saw with Joe Biden. It would be easier for them if he dropped out before the actual June 9th primary got here, but that's only 8 days away. Again, I don't think these are Republican-driven attacks. I think this is all coming from the Democrat side. 800-282-2882. You guys can tell me whether or not you buy that being the case and how significant this is going forward. Is personal political attacks, are they basically just over? Next hour, I'm going to dive into it being the eve of California. We'll talk about the LA mayor's race, the California governor's race, and where that is likely to lead us, in particular with a flashpoint happening in California as it pertains to a trans athlete in California, yet again winning multiple state championship in girls track and field. I know some of you have daughters that were competing in those. We've had some of the callers discussing this and just what an absurdity is to have that male track and field athlete standing on the podium next to the girls that should have actually won the title. And people who say, okay, this is an aberrant thing, this doesn't happen very often. Tom Steyer, who wants to be the next governor of California, is not only saying it should happen, he's saying it's a good thing, and this boy pretending to be a girl is actually heroic. We'll talk about that and more. 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

0: Welcome back in, Clay and Buck. We got a ton of you talking back, reacting to the Wall Street Journal editorial. Also, a bunch of calls rolling in about the Graham Plattner Code Red. Let's see, Gene in Apex, North Carolina. Let's just run through. Let's start with Gene. Cut B.
1: If increasing the Supreme Court number of seats to 13 is such a good idea, why don't we just do it now? See what they'll think about that idea.
0: That is, a bunch of you are going to weigh in with the same idea. Let me hit several of these all over the country, and I'll tell you what I think. Mike from Wisconsin, cut C, fire away.
2: Well, if Jamie Raskin says we need 13 Supreme Court justices, why doesn't Trump just add four more?
0: And Derek in Dayton, Ohio. Well, cut D. He has this to say.
3: Why don't we just call their bluff and appoint four more Supreme Court justices right now?
0: And Tom from Manhattan, probably listening on WOR, cut E. He's actually a podcast listener. He has this to say.
4: Why can't Trump and the Republicans say, you know what, Raskin, you're right. We're going to do it. And Trump do it right now, before the midterms. Nominate four new people for the Supreme Court, get them approved because we have the majority, and now we have a 10-3 lead. What would the Democrats say about that?
0: They won't. So this is all very interesting. Again, this is coming out of the headline, Wall Street Journal editorial, Democrats promise to wreck the court. Jamie Raskin saying he wants 13. Hakeem Jeffries, who would be the Speaker of the House, he said recently, the Supreme Court is a disgrace. In April, he said, in the new Congress, we're going to have to do something about this Supreme Court. And let me be very clear, everything is on the table, everything to deal with the corrupt MAGA majority. Here's the answer. Democrats will do it. Republicans won't. I do think it's an interesting argument if President Trump said, hey, look, Jamie Raskin and Hakeem Jeffries are telling you exactly what they will do if they take back control of the Senate. We should do it now. Republicans won't do it. I understand the argument. Democrats play for keeps and they play a long-range game. Democrats are much more diabolical. Republicans, frankly, are not. Republicans still want to be able to show up at the country club, and they have a lot of Mitt Romneys, people who don't really want to be in a fight. They don't realize the stakes, and that's why Republicans are going to say, we can't change the filibuster, we can't violate societal norms. Meanwhile, the minute that Democrats get the opportunity, they will do it. And I think this is where President Trump is correct. He understands the stakes at play. So I think Democrats, they will expand the Supreme Court. Republicans won't do it, put simply. They won't even follow the argument and the roadmap being laid out for everyone right here and now. And this is why the stakes on who is president and who ends up in control of the Senate

0: and now celebrating a boy winning girls state titles in California. That and more.
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0: When was the last time you read the words that created the United States of America? 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
6: 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Coming up on KNSI News, a St. Cloud lawmaker's bid for higher office has fallen short. An ICE agent accused of shooting a man in Minneapolis is in custody. And take a friend fishing this month. 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
7: A ceasefire tested again. Lisa Brady, Fox News, with no word of any movement on a deal between the U.S. and Iran.
8: Over the weekend, Central Command says U.S. forces shot down two Iranian ballistic missiles heading to a base in Kuwait housing American troops. This is the second attack on Kuwait in the past week. Iranian forces also shot down an expensive American MQ-1 Predator drone, drawing a counterattack by U.S. forces hitting multiple targets in Iran in response.
7: Fox's Lucas Tomlinson at the White House. Iran reportedly demanding an end to Israel's fighting with Iran-backed Hezbollah in Lebanon. Israeli media just reporting a call between President Trump and Israel's prime minister. A former elections clerk is released from prison in Colorado following clemency from the state's governor.
9: The Colorado Department of Corrections confirms the release of Tina Peters, who was convicted of giving unauthorized access to her county's election system as part of a conspiracy theory about voter fraud. She was sentenced to 9 years in prison, but that sentence was commuted by Colorado's Democratic Governor Jared Polis, following following public pressure from President Trump and his conservative allies. Polis commuted the sentence last month, calling the prison term extremely unusual and lengthy for a first-time nonviolent offender.
7: Fox's Jared Halpern. In a written statement, the Colorado Secretary of State warns that Peter's release will embolden the election denier movement. Florida is suing OpenAI, accusing the ChatGPT developer and CEO Sam Altman of choosing profit over public safety. State

0: Attorney General James Uthmeyer filing a civil lawsuit that references criminal cases, including a deadly university shooting last year, claiming the suspect was asking GPT questions, including about weapons and disposing of bodies.
1: How can they see somebody planning a murder over hours, days, or even weeks and not step in to fix it, not alert authorities?
0: In other lawsuits, OpenAI has highlighted efforts to help safeguard users. Uthmeyer said this is the first state lawsuit. 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
3: KNSI News Time is 12:02, partly sunny with a high near 78 today. Your full KNSI forecast is on the way in moments. Good afternoon. I'm Jake Judd. St. Cloud area representative Dan Wolgamott fell short in his bid for the DFL endorsement for state auditor. At the convention over the weekend, the endorsement went to former Duluth City Councilman Zach Filipovich. Bram Mayor Nate George earned the GOP nod. Senator Amy Klobuchar and healthcare executive Kendall Qualls received their party's endorsements for governor. Lieutenant Governor Peggy Flanagan won the endorsement for the DFL for the U.S. Senate seat being vacated by Tina Smith. Congresswoman Angie Craig will still run in the primary despite skipping the convention. Former Navy SEAL Adam Schwarzy won the GOP endorsement, with Michelle Tafoya expected to challenge him in the primary, which will be held August 11th. An Immigration and Customs Enforcement agent accused of shooting a Venezuelan immigrant earlier this year in Minneapolis is being held without bond in Texas. Christian Castro was taken into custody over the weekend and made his first court appearance on Saturday. He faces four counts of second-degree assault with a deadly weapon and one count of falsely reporting a crime. Castro is accused of shooting a man in January during Operation Metro Surge, saying he and another man were attacking him with a shovel. June is National Take a Friend Fishing Month, and there's no better time to get a friend or family member out on the water. Event sponsor Fishing Future is inviting anglers everywhere to introduce someone new to the sport. For more on these and other stories, visit knsiradio.com, which is also where you can vote daily in our America 250 listener poll for the most influential moments that shaped our country. I'm Jake Judd, KNSI News.
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6: 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I am Todd Simpson. The Twins in action tonight at home, starting a three-game series with the Chicago White Sox. First pitch tonight, 6:40 p.m. The St. Cloud Rocks are on the road in Wilmer to take on the Stingers. 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Tip-off tonight, 9 p.m. Todd Simpson, KNSI Sports.
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8: Sunshine mixed with clouds at times this afternoon. Daytime highs approaching 79. Easterly winds 5 to 10 miles per hour. 52 tonight. Mainly sunny tomorrow. Highs around 83. Slight chance of rain showers Wednesday. Thunderstorms likely on Thursday. I'm Staff Meteorologist Paul Frombly on KNSI. Right now, it's 73 degrees.
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0: Welcome back in, Clay and Buck. Buck will be back with me tomorrow. He's in D.C. doing a variety of book publication events. All of that underway right now, but he'll be back with me on Tuesday. We've been talking about the Senate battleground and the revelations coming out about Graham Plattner, the would-be Democrat Senate candidate in Maine running against Susan Collins. The latest on the L.A. mayor's race, Tom Steyer on trans athletes, all that and more coming your way. This is interesting. RNC Research has put out this story about the Plattner profile on this Kick website. It says he created a Kick profile. And by the way, I'm going to put this out there. Some of you may be young and may be familiar with this profile site. We will give you immunity to discuss 800-282-2882. Maybe one of you, maybe many of you have had profiles on this site. I know nothing at all about it. This is from the Republican National Committee. Maine Democrat Graham Plattner created a Kick profile with an explicit profile picture when he was 31 years old. In 2016, it was reported that 70% of the app's users were between the ages of 13 and 24. He created this profile for himself when he was in his 30s, Graham Plattner did. So 70% of the app's users are between 13 and 24 years old. It says Kick has zero parental controls and is known for being, quote, a predator's paradise for child exploitation with several child pornography arrests linked to it. Why was Plattner on it? Again, this is from the article that was published in the Wall Street Journal and the New York Times. The account is still active, and the pictures, we're going to talk at the bottom of this hour with the Daily Wire reporter who uncovered this profile. And again, Plattner's profile picture has a mirror selfie of him shirtless with a towel wrapped around his waist. Many of his tattoos are clearly visible, and it says the Wall Street Journal verified the account on the app, and again, it has been used widely for sexual encounters, many involving kids that are underage. Again, 70% of the app profiles are between 13 and 24 years old, and Plattner created this profile that is still active initially when he was 31 years old, they say. He is now over 40 and still has a profile there. Again, I would just say the New York Times does not write this story about the sexting issues and the Wall Street Journal as well if this is the end of the story. They are setting up the table for more to come. And Corey in Florida, listening in the New York City area, is drawing an analogy that I hadn't drawn yet, but to Anthony Weiner, who many of you will remember was a prominent Democrat politician in the New York City area. Corey in Florida, cut G, fire away.
1: This is Corey in Florida, listening to WOR. Isn't it interesting to compare the reaction to Plattner in Maine to Anthony Weiner and his sexting scandals of only a few years ago? Thanks. Great show. Keep it up.
0: Yeah. I mean, look, I think there are, with what happened to Eric Swalwell and what happened to Anthony Weiner, I don't think this story is ending here. This story is a bridge to allow future stories to be written. And Randy in Houston, you've got a take on this Maine Senate situation.
2: Yes, sir. Long time listener, first time caller, going back to the ditto days. And so I think that what's going to happen is that they'll get rid of Plattner and they'll slip in another toxic masculine candidate, Janet Mills, who didn't cancel her campaign, but she just suspended it. So I think the Republicans need to go on the offensive and pull all the dirt they can on her, because I think that she's going to be replacing Plattner. Oh, and by the way, I've been driving a Tesla for a year now, and anybody that calls me weak, I'm a 23-year firefighter, so I pity the fool. Love you guys.
0: Thank you for the call. I had somebody come up to me at a birthday party that I had not met him before, and he said he's driving around in a Tesla now. And I just, again, the self-drive, for those of you who don't know, it is revolutionary. When you try it for the first time, you are going to feel like you have stepped into the future. Janet Mills is the current governor of Maine. She was endorsed by all of the prominent Democrats in the Senate, including Chuck Schumer. She suspended, to the caller's point, her campaign just about a month ago. And she is sitting there on the outside waiting to be tapped as the nominee. I think it is so clear that they're going to try and pull a bait and switch, because the people who want to take back control of the Senate know that Janet Mills, who has already been elected multiple times statewide, is a far better candidate in a general election than Graham Plattner. But the primary voters in Maine have not been willing to make the choice that the grand poobahs of the Democrat Party want them to make. And so they have ordered the code red on Graham Plattner. And when they can force him to step out of office, if they can, step down, they get to pick the nominee to replace Plattner, just like they got to pick the nominee to replace Joe Biden. They want to invalidate the democratic process of the primary and pick the guy who is more likely to, or gal, who is more likely to win. I can see it clear as day. It feels self-evident to me that this is where we are headed. And it would not shock me if I looked down at my phone during this show and suddenly we get, oh, next story, the next layer of this story is coming out. And the question is going to be, who was he actually talking with that he met on this social media app designed for largely teenagers, and 70% of them as young as 13 years old, because there's no parental control? They know the answer, and if they know the answer, that is why I think they have put this entire process into play. So we will discuss more about this. Again, it is out there, and it is worth paying attention to as we continue to move forward. In other news, President Trump has talked to NBC News on the Groundhog Day of the Iran negotiations. Will they, won't they? What is the overall impact going to be? And he says Iran going dark is not necessarily a bad thing, because he thinks that we have been talking to Iran too much. I would just say, and again, there's continued to be some shootings going back and forth, and the price of oil and gas is up today. It had dropped to a multi-month low going into the weekend, but it has gone back up since the weekend, with these continued shenanigans going back and forth over whether or not we're going to get some form of resolution in the Strait of Hormuz. I would submit to you that if President Trump were asking me for advice, I would say get a resolution in the short term, have oil and gas prices come back down in the fall and in November, get them back down around $3 a gallon on average nationwide. Once the midterm elections happen, then you can go back in and you have much of 2027 to do whatever you think is appropriate that will lead to a better outcome in Iran. I'm still surprised that the White House hasn't leaned more effectively on the argument that they are trying to ensure that Iran doesn't become North Korea. To me, that's the best argument that you can make. And I'm surprised that they haven't leaned on it more frequently and more aggressively than they have, because think about it. North Korea is basically a hermetically sealed kingdom that no one can interact with in any kind of significant way because they have nuclear weapons. So it makes completely rational sense for Iran to want to have nuclear weapons, because once they have nuclear weapons, then they can stay in power probably forever. And the easy analogy to draw there is North Korea, where it is far more dangerous in Asia with a nuclear North Korea than it would be if they weren't a nuclear North Korea. In fact, I think you can make a strong argument that North and South Korea might have reunified, much like East and West Germany did, but for the fact that North Korea has nuclear weapons, and as a result, there is no way to interact in a safe way with them and bring freedom to the people there. The same thing, I think, would happen with the even more dangerous layer being that if you are fundamentalist and if you are religiously committed, as the leaders of Iran are, I would argue Iran with nuclear weapons could be even more dangerous than North Korea with nuclear weapons. And that is the best argument to make. And we've had a lot of discussion, Buck and I have, on this program, that ultimately the story here is that if Iran is able to get those nuclear weapons, then they turn into North Korea. If they do not, and if we are able to go grab them, as I believe we are likely going to have to end up doing before all is said and done, then the world is much safer, and it's much safer long after President Trump's term in office has passed. And the short-term run-up in the price of oil and gas for a few months, when it comes back down to a more reasonable price, will have been a price that is worth paying, of a generational nature. A few months of pain for generations being safer is actually a good trade. I don't think that the Trump administration has done the best job making that argument. We will discuss on that going forward as well. I'm also going to play you some Jill Biden interview cuts, as she has decided to interject herself back into the news cycle, and a lot of different Democrats out there are angry that she did so. Also, one other story that we haven't talked about that much, front page New York Times today: is J.D. Vance Trump's guy or not? There are a lot of rumors out there that Trump may be a little bit unhappy with J.D. Vance, leaning more towards Marco Rubio right now. White House denies it, but again, it was a front page story in the New York Times right now. That, along with the Graham Plattner story, is, I would say, the most significant that are out there right now. Okay, I want to tell you, we're talking about the situation in the Middle East, how to make it safer, all of the choices that are out there that could make a significant difference for so many people. And one of the groups doing the best work right now is the IFCJ. I've seen the work that the IFCJ does on the ground in Israel. This is a U.S.-based group that does everything they can to try to help to make the people in Israel as safe as they can be. They build bomb shelters. They help to provide security for people in police vehicles. They help to provide bulletproof there. They have built underground hospitals to allow people to be treated in hospitals that otherwise might be in danger of being bombed. The IFCJ would like you to help leave a personal prayer or message of encouragement that will be delivered directly to someone in Israel who needs hope right now. It will be personally delivered by the IFCJ, which is based here in the United States and tries to bring together Christians and Jews. You can go to prayifcj.org to submit your prayer today. That's prayifcj.org. One more time, prayifcj.org.
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0: Welcome back in, Clay and Buck. Tim Rice of the Daily Wire going to be on with us about this latest Graham Plattner story and the profile that he had on the Kick site. Tom in Tampa, you've got a take on that profile site. What's the significance from your perspective?
1: Okay, well, this is what I wanted to say to producer Greg. This is what I said to producer Greg, and it's important you guys understand this. Were this in Florida, all right, from a standpoint of Kick, here's what would happen in at least four counties I know personally because they do it right now. In Hernando County, Hillsborough County, Pinellas County, Pasco County, all right, undercover would go into that site. And the second this guy, and I've got another point I want to make too. The second this guy transmitted a picture to any of these kids, all right, they would execute a warrant, and he would be arrested and in jail. And I think that point is important. I don't know what the law is in Maine. I'm not an attorney, Clay. You are. But I get the second he pulled that in four counties in Florida, I guarantee you this guy would be in jail within a week, all right? Absolutely. The other point I want to make, and this is really, really important, because I don't think the people of Maine are this stupid, okay? Are they going to set aside a woman who has shown up for 10,000 roll call votes? That's like a Guinness Book of World Records.
0: Yes,
1: figuratively speaking.
0: It's true.
1: And also, she chairs the Defense Appropriations Committee, all right? And she's on the Intelligence Committee. Are they going to set aside somebody like Susan Collins for this scumbag? I mean, are they that stupid? Do you want a nuclear attack? I mean, you might as well say, yeah, go ahead. Launch an ICBM on the United States from Iran. I mean, are they that stupid, Clay? I can't believe the people of Maine are that stupid. I really can't.
0: Thank you for the call. Look, we don't know who he was talking to. So, and we'll talk with the Daily Wire at the bottom of this, program. But this hour, it does seem significant to me that he chose a site that allows 13-year-olds to be meeting up for sex. He was not on, I don't know, Match.com or whatever the most normal sites out there for adults are. According to reports, 70% of the people who have profiles on this site are 13 to 24 years old. Now, 18 to 24, that could be legal, but this story to me feels like there's a next step coming. I don't think the story is just, hey, he was sexting with six different women while he was married to his wife. I think we're going to find out something about those women. That's my prediction. I think this story was the bridge that allows the next story to be written, and we will see whether or not that ends up being true. But the panic setting in to me from the Democrat Party suggests that they know more is coming here. And that's why they're trying to wipe him out before next week's actual primary. And then they want to replace him with someone they think could be a better choice. If you're out there right now, maybe you've got kids. Maybe you got grandkids that are working all hours. Maybe you're like me. You got a recent high school graduate that's going to be going off to college. And you want to make sure that they're as safe as possible. That's what the Saber Smart Pepper Spray self-protection device is all about. Pepper spray is Bluetooth activated, so you're notified the second it's being used. You've got to find your phone app probably for your kids. This is something similar, except it notifies a lot more people when that pepper spray is used, so you can know that your kid, that your grandkid, that whoever has got this in your family is in danger. You can get it on Amazon right now. It will notify up to 5 emergency contacts the minute that it is used. 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
4: KNSI News Time is 12:30. Mostly sunny sky today, a high in the upper 70s. Your full KNSI forecast is on the way in moments. Good afternoon. I'm Jake Judd. A United Airlines flight bound for Minneapolis diverted to Wisconsin last night after a passenger reportedly tried to breach the cockpit. The flight, which originated in Chicago, landed safely at Dane County Regional Airport near Madison to address what the airline called a security concern involving an unruly passenger. An FBI spokesman said the subject was detained and the flight continued on to its destination. No injuries were reported among the 147 passengers and six crew members on board. Businesses big and small have started receiving refunds after the U.S. Supreme Court ruled that some tariffs on imported goods were improperly imposed, but the administration said Friday that it would appeal a federal judge's order making all companies that paid the duties eligible for refunds, not just those that filed lawsuits. U.S. Customs and Border Protection says the first refund reached the bank accounts of successful applicants on May 12th and that it had accepted applications worth $85 billion for proceedings as of last week. That amount is about half the $166 billion CBP estimated the government owed. Even with our dramatic temperature swings, spring in central Minnesota ended up close to normal this year. The National Weather Service says the season ranked as the 94th warmest out of 133 tracked periods. Forecasters say those swings were sharper than usual before warm weather finally settled in over the past couple weeks. For more on these and other stories, visit knsiradio.com, which is also where you can vote daily in our America 250 listener poll for the most influential moments that shaped our country. I'm Jake Judd, KNSI News.
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3: 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Now your local forecast from the Hanson Paving Weather Center.
11: Sunshine mixed with clouds at times. This afternoon, daytime highs approaching 79. Easterly winds 5 to 10 miles per hour. 52 tonight. Mainly sunny tomorrow. Highs around 83. Slight chance of rain showers Wednesday. Thunderstorms likely on Thursday. I'm Staff Meteorologist Paul Frombly on KNSI. Right now, it's 73 degrees.
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0: Welcome back in, Clay and Buck. Just a post from President Trump a moment ago on the Iran situation. Let me make sure that I get it. I had a very productive call with Prime Minister Bibi Netanyahu of Israel. There will be no troops going to Beirut, and any troops that are on their way have already been turned back. Likewise, through highly placed representatives, I had a very good call with Hezbollah, and they agreed all shooting will stop, that Israel will not attack them, and they will not attack Israel, President Trump. The situation with Hezbollah and with Israel and the in North Israel that we actually traveled to and saw for ourselves, the border area with the north of Israel and Lebanon there, has continued to be a flashpoint, and that is partly what has hamstrung the ongoing negotiations with Iran. Just FYI, that is the absolute latest from President Trump. He just posted. We are joined now by the Daily Wire's Tim Rice. He is the reporter who broke the story about the Kick account of Graham Plattner that took over the weekend storylines for both the New York Times and the Wall Street Journal. Tim, we appreciate you. I believe you said you're going to be at Buck's book party, which he is going to be having in Washington, D.C. in short order. Buck will be back with me tomorrow, so you guys will have a good time. Let's dive right into this. What is Kick? For people out there, I'm going to be honest with you, I'd never heard of this dating app or hookup app before. Describe it in the context so far as you can of what it is like and why it is significant that Graham Plattner may have been on this particular site.
1: Sure. Yeah. And thanks for having me. Really, really glad to be here. So Kick is, it describes itself as an anonymous messaging app, right? The idea is you can go on, you put in, you know, either an alias or I suppose, you know, however much information you want, and you can find other people, message other people. I think essentially think of it like a chat room, right? Like an old AOL chat room. You know, you can message people whose contacts you have and you know are on there, but you could also just go on and join live streams or groups or kind of, you know, connect with random people based on common interests or, you know, whatever you're looking for. So all sort of anodyne enough sounding, except when you consider that it is primarily used for affairs, for clandestine affairs. And more than that, it is notorious as an app where people go to exploit, abuse, and you know, swap sexual content of children and minors. This is what it is very notorious for. It's been called the Predator's Paradise app. And, you know, they really do everything in their power. It's not just that it's anonymous. Kick also doesn't require age verification in the United States. Technically now it says that you have to be 18 or older in the terms and conditions to use it. But until recently, you only had to be 13. And again, even though that's in the rules, you still, there's no age verification. So kids are lying about their ages. They host sexually explicit live streams and chats and things of that nature. And more than that, they don't store, and the company has no way of accessing the messages that are sent on its platform. So it really is sort of like, you know, if you're going to go do something horrible, this is probably the app to do it, because no one knows who you are. Anyone can join. And the company has basically said, we're not going to do anything to police our own app, which is understandably why it's been known for about a decade now that this app has become an absolute breeding ground for child predators.
0: Okay, Graham Plattner, I think, is 41 years old now. There are reports that he initially created an app profile for himself at 31 years old. He's been married for a couple of years. Reports from the Wall Street Journal, New York Times, that he was sexting with six different women, at least six different women. His wife turned it over to the campaign because she was concerned it could be a liability going forward. Do we have any idea what, I know its profile was still active, that is, you were able to determine that it was still there. Do we have any idea how recently he might have used that profile, and or whether we think the people that he was sexting with were likely to have come from this profile? What is the story there so far as we can tell?
1: Yeah, so we're not really sure yet. Again, it's pretty hard to figure out anything that's going on someone's account, because again, even internally, they make such a point of hiding these messages. We know that it's active. It seems dormant, which basically just means, you know, that he has it. It's sort of like when you're, you know, like Microsoft Teams notification goes yellow or red or whatever it is. All that means is that he hasn't used it recently, right? But it is active. So at any point, he could lock on. Last I checked, he still hasn't deleted it, even after the story came out and it started blowing up. It's still there. He also weirdly uses his full name, which is kind of bizarre. I mean, if you're going to use an anonymous app for nefarious purposes and, you know, cut out your head so people can't see your face and your Nazi tattoo, both of which he did in his profile picture, still uses his first name. I suppose the charitable reading is that, you know, this was 10 years ago. It was before he thought about entering public life. As to who the women, whether or not he was texting them on this app, listen, this is pure speculation. I just want to be clear about that. I have to imagine it's connected, right? Because honestly, this is, as I've said, this is not an app that you download unless you're planning to use it for nefarious purposes, right? If you're a 31-year-old man in 2016, you're not downloading this just to like find new friends on the internet and chat with strangers. You're downloading this for something, whether that is now, whether that's just to have clandestine affairs with consenting adults or whether it's something darker and more sinister, that's obviously remains to be seen. I think you were saying earlier that this is probably the bridge story and a lot more is going to come out. I think you're probably right. I share that suspicion, but whether or not these women that were mentioned in the journal story that Plattner's wife flagged for the campaign, whether or not those women he met through Kik, that's kind of, I think, a 50-50 chance. They could be, they could not be. But I think it's almost guaranteed that he was using this to sext, meet up with, discover, identify any of these things, women that he wanted to do sexual things with. Because again, there's no other reason, I think, for a grown man to have this app.
0: Okay, Graham Plattner, we played the cut from him. He says this is just political attacks coming from Republicans who don't want to talk about more significant issues. In your opinion, is this attack coming from Republicans or Democrats? I have said on the program, I think Democrats are ordering the code red because to me, they know that there may be more things coming and this is of deep concern to them, much like we saw happen with Eric Swalwell. And certainly, if you go back to the presidential election, they effectively ordered the code red on Joe Biden and made him drop out. Is there a connection here, or do you buy Plattner's argument that this is Republican in nature?
1: Well, I do just want to say I got a kick out of that statement that he gave with his wife by his side. And he said that, you know, talking about the Kik story, he said that it was just lies being pushed by establishment media and the powers that be. And I was listening to it thinking, wow, that's the first time I've heard that I was an establishment media figure and apparently the powers that be. So I appreciate Graham Plattner for giving me such a big promotion. Look, I mean, I think it's anybody's guess at this point, right? I think you're right. I think some of these attacks, I think the Democrats are definitely putting the hit out on Plattner because they're a little bit worried. I'm not necessarily sure if the stuff with his wife, I mean, look, I think really it seems like it's coming from disgruntled aides, right? That's one of the other elements of the story, the Wall Street Journal story, the New York Times interviewed his former campaign manager, I believe she was, or, you know, a consultant or something. So I guess it's Democrat related insofar as it's people who used to work for Graham Plattner and are Democrats. Do I think that the DNC itself is, you know, putting out the hit? I think they're probably scrambling, but no, I think that especially the stories that have to do with women, I think this is just something that's, this is coming out and people are discovering it in the same way we discovered it. You know, it's, you know, this is how politics goes, right? And it's unfortunate, right? But, you know, it's really a where there's smoke, there's fire. You see a candidate doing one sort of creepy, the same way, see him doing one sort of sexually odd thing. There's probably going to be more in the same way that when we saw that the guy had a Nazi tattoo on his chest, every journalist in America thought, well, there's probably some weird social media posts out there. And sure enough, there were, right? I mean, very, very rarely is it someone just doing a single wrong thing in these contexts and at this level.
0: Do voters care? That's the question. Have we reached a partisanship level in the country? I saw some on the left saying, I don't care what Graham Plattner does. The overall situation matters so much more in the Senate. They've obviously been willing to overlook a Nazi chest tattoo. A lot of postings on Reddit that are quote unquote offensive. Does anybody care in the main voting public about whether or not he was having inappropriate relationships with other women? What's the take there?
1: I think it really depends on who the women turn out to be and the nature of the relationship. And again, if he was using this app in any sort of predatory way, even with, you know, very young women, even if they were of legal age, if he was even seeking it out, right, rather than you know, it just sort of happening consensually. I think voters will start caring, especially in Maine. You know, Maine is a liberal state, but it's still sort of like the northern frontier, right? There's still sort of this like yeoman streak among Mainers, which I respect very much. I don't think that there, I think that this just could be a real turnoff to Maine voters if it, you know, it seems that there's anything of like true kind of criminality. But to your point, no, I mean, I think this is sort of indicative of where the Democratic Party is, right? I mean, anti-Semitism, mocking our troops, no longer mean anything. They care way more about just winning the seat and getting Susan Collins of all people out. And I mean, in terms of, you know, infidelity, we know the Democrat base doesn't care about that. We can go back to the Clinton Lewinsky scandal. I mean, this is like that, you know, if it's just adults consensual affairs, no, I don't think Democrat voters care about that. But I do think we're potentially entering a different sort of thing here.
0: Okay, so I said I expect there to be more stories. If you were out there and you had to make a prediction, is the Graham Plattner fallout done, or are there, like I said, is this the bridge to other stories still to come?
1: I think you're right. I think it's a bridge to other stories still to come. And for no other reason that we now have incontrovertible evidence that he was reaching out to women on apps like this and having the affairs. We haven't heard from all the women yet. So if nothing else, right? I mean, there are six that we know of. You've got to figure at least one of them either had an awkward experience with him, doesn't want to see him elected to the Senate because they know he's a bad guy, feels wronged by him in some way, or just feels like it's their, you know, their duty to speak out and give voters. I mean, you get at least one out of six women coming forward, and that's a story. One woman comes forward, more women come forward, that's more stories. I really do think this was the letting the proverbial cat out of the bag.
0: As it pertains to that, and I think you're right that there's likely going to be a bridge to other stories, what I have read based on Maine law is next week is the primary. If Plattner is the nominee, and it does appear that he will be the nominee, the method by which they could appoint someone new is not dissimilar to the Joe Biden Kamala Harris situation, which is if they were to force him out post accepting the nomination, winning the nomination, and he dropped out, they would be able to pick a new candidate up to and including into July. Is that what you have seen as well? And that could be kind of the machinations behind the scenes that are playing out here.
1: That is what I've seen in terms of the process. I think, yeah, that's the correct read. But I've been hearing, you know, and a lot of people, a lot of Republican operatives and conservative commentators, these stories have been coming out, and they're, you know, you see all the tweets, people saying, please save this until after June 10th, right? By putting it on them now, you're just giving them a chance to replace them. My potentially hot take is I don't think the Democrats have any interest in replacing Plattner. They basically forced out Janet Mills, who would have been a better candidate. They made most of their leaders, except the actual leaders, but very high profile Democrats have gone all in on Graham Plattner, telling people that, you know, ignore what you see. Don't look at the Nazi tattoo. Just focus on the policy. They are so deep in the bag with this guy. And I don't think either political party, but certainly not the Democrats. No one has a good enough ground game to get of a new candidate stood up that quickly to a general election, especially then you get back into the weirdness of Maine, right? Like, people love to dump all over Susan Collins. Susan Collins is kind of an undefeatable political figure. And if you look at the people in Maine who were going to vote for Dick Graham Plattner, they're very, very progressive lefties, right? I think that at this point, if they put somebody else, some centrist, nicer candidate, they'll feel betrayed. It's not that they're going to go vote for Susan Collins, but they're going to stay home. And so I don't think there's an active effort to like get him the nomination and then pull a Joe and Kamala bait and switch. They might try to do it and it might be the plan, but I just don't see it working in any way. So no, I think that they're really just, they're going to dance with the one they brung, and they're just stuck with this guy until the general.
0: Tim, what are the chances this is the last story you personally are going to write on Graham Plattner?
1: I mean, listen, I'm never going to say never. We're obviously hot on the tail on this over at Daily Wire. We have been for the entire cycle. And I mean, I personally, and I know folks on my team, you know, we're digging around. This is what we do. And so, you know, I can't tip my hat too much to what we may or may not have in the works, but we're going to be on this guy like everyone else running in these primaries and running against Republicans through the general election, through the midterms in November.
0: Appreciate the time. Thank you for the work you're doing, and let us know if you got more stuff we need to talk about on here.
1: Absolutely. Thank you so much for having me.
0: It's Tim Rice of the Daily Wire on the Graham Plattner story. By the way, President Trump has just said that talks with Iran are progressing. So again, Groundhog Day, that is an update that just came out as well. As you plan for your summer vacation, be on the lookout for potential scams. Cyber criminals can be pretty good at impersonating guest relations for hotels or excursion companies. 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

Welcome back in, Clay and Buck. President Trump has just tweeted, or truthed, I guess more accurately, talks are continuing at a rapid pace with the Islamic Republic of Iran. Thank you for your attention to this matter. So again, all of this moving in rapid order from one moment to the next. Couple of different things also that have happened out there. We are going to be joined by my good friend Riley Gaines, top of the next hour. We're going to talk about California allowing a boy to win multiple state championships in girls track, and also the governor and mayor's race that are going on there. And if you are a sports fan, during the last few minutes, Myles Garrett, the best rush defensive end in the NFL, has been traded from the Cleveland Browns to the LA Rams. We got big audiences in both Cleveland and LA for Jared Verse, a younger rush defensive end and a first round pick. That is considered and is, for those of us who are sports fans, effectively a blockbuster trade announcement, and that has just broken in the last little bit. And the Rams are the favorites to win the Super Bowl next year, as a result, followed by the Bills and the Ravens. Speaking of which, Joy Reid, our good friend, formerly of MSNBC, who was fired, says she's always been a lifelong Giants fan, but now that Jackson Dart introduced the president of the United States, she can no longer root for the Giants. Plus, Jill Biden with an interview. All that and more we will dive into. You will not want to miss it. And it will be the final hour of the Monday edition of the program. All that coming your way. We appreciate you. You can load up the phone lines. We'll take some of your calls here in the third hour as well. And

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0: 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Inspired by the heroism of firefighters on 9/11, Michael felt a calling to serve his community as a firefighter. 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
7: 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I'm Jake Judd in the KNSI Newsroom. 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
10: Possible cool down in the Middle East. On Lisa Brady, Fox News. President Trump just announcing that both Israel and Iran proxy Hezbollah have agreed to dial back fighting after he spoke with Israel's prime minister and mediators for the militant group. This after threats from Iran to target northern Israel and reported warnings the ceasefire between the U.S. and Iran could end over the issue.
11: Iranian state media says that Iranian negotiators are no longer exchanging messages with the United States due to Israeli strikes against Hezbollah in Lebanon. Now, those reports did not address the ongoing rocket fire from Iran's largest proxy, dozens of which targeted northern Israel throughout the weekend. Israeli Prime Minister Benjamin Netanyahu vowed to strike the Lebanese capital of Beirut, specifically the Dahya neighborhood, if the attacks continue.
10: Fox's Trey Yingst in Tel Aviv. Again, President Trump just posting both Israel and Hezbollah have agreed to stop shooting, also posting that talks with Iran continue at a rapid pace. A ban on transgender troops serving in the U.S. military has just been ruled illegal by a divided panel of federal appeals court judges. The decision upholds a federal judge's ruling last year that the executive order to exclude transgender troops likely violates their constitutional rights. However, the latest ruling is on hold, allowing more time for the Trump administration to ask the full appeals court to hear the case. The judge overseeing the Charlie Kirk murder case just denying a defense effort to close evidentiary hearings to the media and the public.
12: Public access to the judicial proceedings also serve in an important role in maintaining confidence in the fairness and transparency of the judicial process. This court finds these showings have not been made here.
10: Separately, the defense for accused killer Tyler Robinson is asking Judge Tony Graff to delay next month's scheduled preliminary hearing as it appeals a previous decision allowing cameras in the courtroom for that hearing. 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
1: KNSI News Time is 102. It's partly sunny with a high near 78. Your full KNSI forecast is on the way in moments. Good afternoon. I'm Jake Judd. Minnesota Lieutenant Governor Peggy Flanagan is winning the DFL endorsement for U.S. Senate. She earned her party's backing on Saturday in Rochester. In her acceptance speech, she connected the hardships and the cost of living challenges many are facing directly to the policies and decisions made in Washington. Senator Amy Klobuchar and running mate former Fergus Falls Mayor Ben Shire earned the party's endorsement in the governor's race. In Duluth, Republicans endorsed business executive Kendall Qualls for governor and Adam Schwarzy for Senate. A United Airlines flight bound for Minneapolis was diverted to Wisconsin on Friday night after the report of an unruly passenger. An airline said United Flight 2005 from Chicago to Minneapolis landed safely in Madison, Wisconsin to address a security concern with an unruly passenger. The Boeing 737-900 had 147 passengers and 6 crew aboard. No injuries were reported, according to the airline. The flight continued on its journey and landed in Minneapolis early Saturday morning. Red Bull Flugtag is returning to Minneapolis this fall. Teams will launch homemade aircraft from a 30-foot platform and try to fly before splashing down into a body of water. The human-powered flying machine competition is set for September 26 at Bohemian Flats Park. Red Bull says only 30 teams will be selected for the one-day event. Applications are open through July 19th, and the event is free for spectators. For more on these and other stories, visit knsiradio.com, which is also where you can vote daily in our America 250 listener poll for the most influential moments that help shape our country. I'm Jake Judd, KNSI News.
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3: 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I am Todd Simpson. The Twins in action tonight at home, starting a 3-game series with the Chicago White Sox. 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
5: 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Now your local forecast from the Hanson Paving Weather Center.
6: Partly cloudy this afternoon with a high of 78. East winds 5 to 10 miles per hour. Tonight, 52. 83 tomorrow. Temps a bit above average Wednesday and Thursday with highs in the low 80s. Slight chance of rain showers Wednesday. Storms likely on Thursday. I'm meteorologist Paul Probley on KNSI. Right now, it's 77 degrees.
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0: Welcome back in. Final hour. Buck is in D.C. doing book-related events. He will be back with me tomorrow. Absolute latest on the news. Trump says talks with Iran are continuing at, quote, a rapid pace. We will discuss all that and more as the third hour rolls on. But we've got a huge decision to make in California. Tomorrow there will be a L.A. mayor's race, and there will also be a governor's race. The top two will advance in both, and we will break all of that down for you going forward. One of the would-be California gubernatorial candidates is a guy named Tom Steyer, and Tom Steyer decided he wanted to celebrate a boy competing as a girl in the state track and field high school competition. And yet again, we have had, I think this is the third straight year, a boy win girls state championships in California. The thing that they say never happens keeps happening. Joining us now, my friend Riley Gaines, who has been speaking out on this issue for years now. Riley, California's solution to boys pretending to be girls is to make the girls stand next to the boys on the podium. This keeps happening, and now Democrats are celebrating it. What was your reaction when you saw it?
1: Man, isn't it just the most ridiculous thing in the world? In the world, I cannot believe you said it, Clay. This is the third year in a row. Really, it's been happening much longer than that, but I think since it's garnered the national media attention that it has, where one boy in particular, although again, there's many in the state of California and across the nation for that matter, but one boy in particular by the name of A.B. Hernandez has really been in the headlines. And so I'm sitting here, of course, I'm heartbroken, I'm frustrated, I'm angry that young girls are having to defend themselves as they have been all season. We've seen it time and time again. They've held press conferences and rallies outside of their competitions or their meets. But it is bewildering to me, especially given the results of the 2024 election. Really, really was of the mind that following the big red wave that we saw, that we expected in 2022, that we didn't really get, we saw it in 2024. I really thought that we would slowly start to see the other side of the aisle, Democrats, recant, kind of distance themselves from their previous voting records, from their stances, from their positions, from the clips that have been viral on social media. But Clay, that's not what they've done at all. They have really only leaned into their extremism, to their radicalism. And that video of Tom Steyer saying it outright, AB, I'm so proud of you. I'm so proud of you for cheating and for diminishing and ridiculing every single girl in the process. I am so proud. So they've very clearly taken their stance. And to just make the point very clear, the position that Tom Steyer has taken now is not the minority of those in elected positions of the Democratic Party. That is the standard. That is the default. So try to find someone else in that party at any level, by the way, local, state, or federal, who has a differing view, or at least who's willing to say it out loud when the cameras are on. And I would be pleasantly surprised at this point.
0: No doubt. Let me play that cut for you. This was Tom Steyer while standing next to this trans athlete, this boy, A.B. Hernandez, who is pretending to be a girl. Cut one, for those of you who did not hear what Tom Steyer said. And again, Tom Steyer is one of the leading candidates to be the next governor of California. Listen to cut one.
2: It's the job of the governor to stand between danger and Californians. And I mean it. And to make sure that people are safe and to protect them from all the malign influences in this world. And I take that super, super, super seriously for you. Just so you know. And I'm so proud of you for what you're doing.
3: Thank you.
2: So proud of you for succeeding. So proud of you for competing. That's really the point. And I'm going to hope like heck that you don't just make state, but you do really well there.
3: Thank you.
2: Deal?
3: Deal.
2: Deal. Congratulations on what you've done as a mom, and congratulations on what you've done as an athlete.
3: Thank you.
2: Way to go.
0: Okay, that was cut one. Riley, I'm going to play cut two as well, where he says, I'm totally in favor of trans athletes in high school. Cut two.
4: You talked about trans people. I'm totally in favor of trans athletes in high school. I think when you understand the vulnerability, the stress, the danger of being a trans kid, and you understand that almost half of them try to commit suicide,
3: Yeah.
4: And then you think we're going to punish those kids. We're going to cut them off from team sports. We're going to cut them off from participating in the community. We're going to cut them off from fun. It's like, no, we're not. No, we're not. And, you know, as someone who played sports my whole life and loves sports and love playing sports, they're more important things than whether you start on your high school basketball team. And that is standing up for people who are under threat of death.
0: I appreciate this, Riley, because I think it's really kind of eliminating the artificial arguments. What's your thought? You've spoken out bravely on behalf of so many female athletes across the country. When you hear there's more important things, and by more important things, he means a boy making a team instead of a girl, to be clear here. What's your reaction?
1: It's a really good point you make, and honestly, I haven't really thought of it like that, but it does eliminate the artificial arguments that we've seen, and I've heard them time and time again for years, whether it's, you know, it's not really happening, it's such a small percentage, we're just talking middle school girls basketball. All that's out of the window when you have someone like Tom Steyer who's standing up there saying, I'm glad you're doing this. He said verbatim, you know, I don't want you to just go to state. I want you to beat all the girls at state. So being there isn't enough. He wants AB, as he said very clearly, he wants the boy to dominate the girls. So it does. All the artificial arguments that we've seen out of the window here. And my response to this, especially listening to that second cut, which was him on with Jennifer Welch, I know who yep. I know your audience knows who Jennifer Welch is. Oh my gosh, I did not know who she was until really the past few months. She seems to be, you know, I guess the liberals' new female podcast darling. I don't know. Oh, what a miserable wench, I think is the best way to put it. Her treatment of Erica Kirk across the board, she's been horrible. So that's who he's on with, which already says a lot. But my response to him there is that we as girls, as women, we are not like the emotional support animals of a boy. We're not here to validate his feelings or to make him feel welcomed or included or to validate his existence. Sorry if that sounds, you know, rude or disrespectful or mean. Of course, that is never the intention. But what my response is the same as it's been the past few years is what about us? What about our mental health as girls, those young girls? I'm talking 14, 15-year-olds. Girls in the state of California. What about them? You know, they love to throw out the high suicide rate amongst this demographic, which, of course, I say this with a very tragic and heavy heart. That's a really horrible thing. But it's not our job as women to validate that or accommodate that. It's just not. He should seek therapy if that's something he's really struggling with. If he doesn't get to compete with women, he intends on, you know, committing suicide or hurting himself. Seek therapy, not the winner's podium in girls' sports.
0: I was thinking about that this morning when I listened to that clip again, Riley. My son got up at 5:30 this morning. It's off season. He's out of school, but football practice, lifting, training, all that stuff starts at his school at 6 a.m. I know swimmers, you in particular and lots of others, get up super early in the morning. And I know for a lot of people out there who have young kids who can't drive cars yet and can't get themselves to practice, there's a lot of moms and dads waking up super early in the morning so that their kids can excel to the best of their ability in boys or girls sports. I can't think of anything more insulting than to tell to the little girl who's waking up this morning, teenage girl at 5:30 in the morning, and going and trying to become the best version of herself she can, just like my 15-year-old son was getting up this morning early. Oh, it doesn't matter if you start on your team. There should be somebody else who's able to take your spot. It doesn't really matter. That's such an insult to anybody who's pursued excellence in sports.
1: It's an insult to the athletes. You're right. It's an insult to the parents. Of course, I mean, you've alluded to just the time that it takes, right? Waking up at 4:45 in the morning to be dropped off for a 5 a.m. practice before you can drive yourselves. Guess what? That's your parents, that's your mom or your dad investing in you. Not to mention the finances of it, which I'm kind of understanding from my parents' perspective now, having a little sister who does gymnastics, goodness gracious, it's like $750 every single month to be able to compete at a pretty high level. And nowadays, kids are specializing in sports, which that's a conversation for a different time. At such a young age, oh my gosh, I'm talking like 6, 7, 8 years old, you've got your, you know, second grader specializing in one sport, playing year-round. It's a huge investment. You make all the sacrifices, both personal, social sacrifices, and yeah, just the dreams that you have to be able to compete and to be able to win and to be able to call yourself a champion. It cannot be understated the value that has on a young girl's confidence and their self-worth. I know, speaking from personal experience, so much of who I am is because of playing sports. I accredit my leadership on the fight that I've been fighting to playing sports. It's what taught me how to set goals and work to achieve those goals. All things that young girls are being denied of, again, in the sake of being inclusive, which I use that word in air quotes, because what's happening in California and Connecticut and Maine and Washington and Oregon and Michigan and Minnesota, insert the Democrat-run state, it's not inclusive. Actually, it's exclusive, and it's exclusive to the very female athletes, the very women who Title IX was passed to protect.
0: Amen. And to your point, I do, on some level, appreciate Tom Steyer actually saying this is a good thing, because despite the fact that you just ran through that litany of all those different states where this keeps happening, the response is, well, it doesn't happen that often. And my response whenever I hear that is, well, if a 16-year-old was trying to play 12U, we would end it immediately. If it doesn't happen that often and it's not that significant, why don't we just end it? And yet now the Tom Steyers of the world are taking the next step to, not only is this happening, it's a good thing. You mentioned in one of your answers, Erica Kirk, in the Jennifer Welch. I don't know if I've asked you about that, but you knew Charlie well. You knew Erica. What do you think of how she's been treated? We're about 9 months-ish since Charlie was assassinated in cold blood at a free speech event. I'm not sure I've ever seen anyone's widow treated worse, frankly, than what I've seen happen to Erica. I did not know Erica. I knew Charlie. We just primarily interacted about college sports, texted about college football. What is your reaction to how Erica Kirk has been treated?
1: Here's what I will say about Erica. I've known her for many years, and what the internet is seeing now is the same Erica that I've seen and known for years. You know, the sparkly shoes and the jewelry, that's Erica. That's who she's always been. Anytime I've gone to dinner with both her and Charlie, the whole time, it was almost kind of like nauseating, but rubbing on his arm, and it's Charlie, baby. That's what she called him. That's who she is. That's what the internet is seeing now. Of course, they're very critical of that. I was with her a few weeks ago. She's a shell of a human, if I'm being totally honest with you. The treatment that she is receiving online is the most heartbreaking and horrific and telling, quite frankly, sign of our culture as of late. I will say, though, I'll never forget. I was at Charlie's memorial service. It was actually my due date. I was very, very pregnant. Maybe that's one of the reasons why I'll never forget. But watching Erica on stage as she forgave her husband's assassin, that sort of strength, that sort of peace and serenity that she displayed, and of course just forgiving nature that she displayed, only through God could a grieving widow be able to do what she did. I think she's fantastic. I'm thrilled about her leading Turning Point USA and the impact that she will continue to have through Charlie's legacy. She is an incredible human being and a fantastic role model for young girls.
0: Last question for you, and thank you for the time. We're talking to Riley Gaines. You're a mom now. How has that changed your thought processes? I've got 3 boys. You've met my boys, I believe. I mean, they are 95% of what I think about going forward. I'm curious for you, having had that first girl, it has to be crazy for you to look at her and think there are a lot of people that think that a boy should be able to compete with her. And I'm just curious what that has felt like for you compared to before you had kids.
1: It shifts your perspective on literally everything. But in looking at this fight that both you and I have been a part of over the past few years, it makes me realize how, number one, how selfishly I approached it. Maybe understandably, the first few years of this battle of you know, approaching it from my own personal experience and the lens and the experience that I had. Well, now I don't. That's not of concern to me anymore. Of course, it's still the basis of why I think a lot of what I do. But I think about my daughter, and I think about the future that I want her to have, and the country that I want her to inherit. And what sort of country is that? It's a more prosperous one, a more fair one, a more safe one, a more just one, a more moral one, a more righteous one. That's what I want for my daughter. And if I can, as one person, I mean, anything that I can do to help achieve that, I feel like I would be doing her a disservice if I didn't. It's also taught me a ton about, honestly, unplugging. And so now when I post something online, I just am kind of like what I call post and ghost. Like, I'll post it and I get off. Because none of the hate comments, it doesn't bother me at all, because I know I'm doing what's best for my family, for my daughter, for what's biblically right, you know? So I feel so much peace with it all now that I have a little baby girl.
0: Amen. Riley, one of the bravest people I know in the media sphere, thank you for coming on with us. Keep the fight up, and congrats again on that little girl.
1: You're the best, Clay. Thank you.
0: That's Riley Gaines. If you're not already, go follow her and make sure that you are keeping up with her being on the right side of, I think, one of the most significant cultural issues of our time. How about solving the problem of having enough energy? If you're out there right now and you are thinking, oh my goodness, it's Monday, I don't know if I can make it to Friday, Chalk has got a male vitality stack for you. 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

0: Welcome back in. Lots of you want to weigh in. Variety of different topics out there. And we will take your calls. We will take your talkbacks. But, man, how awesome is Riley Gaines at running through these stories? And I do think the fact that Tom Steyer has just laid it out there. Not only should boys be able to compete in girls' sports, it's actually a good thing. We will discuss that in the context of the L.A. mayor's race going on tomorrow, as well as everything that is taking place with the governor's race. Steve Hilton has weighed in and said we need to make sure that we have a Republican on the ballot. We will play all of that for you. I will break it down for you when we come back. But in the meantime, when you switch your cell phone service to Pure Talk, you're going to save money every month and help out a great cause. 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
3: 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It's partly sunny with a high near 78. Your full KNSI forecast is coming up in moments. Good afternoon. I'm Jake Judd. Minnesota Attorney General Keith Ellison is slamming the state's Republican Party after they held a moment of silence for Derek Chauvin. The former Minneapolis cop was convicted of second-degree murder in the death of George Floyd in 2020 and was sentenced to more than 22 years in prison. The moment of silence was held Saturday morning as GOP delegates convened in Duluth. Ellison said the tribute to Chauvin was an act of profound cruelty. A drier than normal summer is in the forecast for central Minnesota. Meteorologist Nick Carletta with the National Weather Service says the second half of the season is the toughest to call.
4: July and August, there'll be very feast or famine, so it'll be pretty much driven entirely by thunderstorms. It'll probably be some places maybe get some good rain, other places don't.
3: Some degree of drought occurs nearly every year. The U.S. Drought Monitor shows the St. Cloud area is okay for now, but Mississippi Headwaters watershed is in the drought watch phase. Learn more at knsiradio.com. This June marks a great opportunity to make some fishing memories that'll last a lifetime. Fishing Future is inviting anglers to take part in National Take a Friend Fishing Month and are encouraged to bring newcomers along for the ride. Participants can sign up for two different tournaments through the Fishing Chaos app and can take home some fabulous prizes, including a week-long vacation to South Padre Island, Texas. Anglers can also share their time out on the water. Anglers can also share their time out on the water on social media with hashtag TakeAFriendFishing. To get started on the fun, visit knsiradio.com. For more on these and other stories, visit knsiradio.com, which is also where you can vote daily in our America 250 listener poll for the most influential moments that shaped our country. I'm Jake Judd, KNSI News.
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7: When you need to know, your weather is on KNSI. Now your local forecast from the Hanson Paving Weather Center.
16: Partly cloudy this afternoon with a high of 78. East winds 5 to 10 miles per hour. Tonight, 52. 83 tomorrow. Temps a bit above average. Wednesday and Thursday with highs in the low 80s. Slight chance of rain showers. Wednesday, storms likely on Thursday. I'm meteorologist Paul Trombley on KNSI. Right now, it's 77 degrees.
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0: Welcome back in. Okay, tomorrow, big decision, California. You just heard us talking about it a bit. Who are going to be the two that continue on in the governor's race? Who are going to be the two that continue on in the mayor's race? I think beyond a shadow of a doubt, if you are listening to me in the L.A. area, you need to get out and vote for Spencer Pratt. Spencer is the only sane person that is in the top three that is running in the mayor's race. I also think if you are listening to me right now, I think if you want to ensure, based on the way that the polls have looked, that a Republican is in the final two, you should go vote for Steve Hilton. Doesn't mean that Chad Bianco would not be infinitely better than the Democrat candidates. It just means that if you look at what the data is showing, there is a possibility that two Democrats could end up in the race. There is no possibility that I have seen. I would actually love it. I would be ecstatic if we could end up in a situation where we had Chad Bianco running against Steve Hilton. I do not think there is any likelihood of that happening at all. So if you are voting for Chad Bianco, I believe it is highly likely that you are effectively voting for two Democrats to be running for governor of California. And if that is going to end up being the case, then we are in significant trouble, not only when it comes to California governor, but significantly all the way down the ballot, because Republican voters turn out at a lower rate if we end up in a situation where there are only Democrats on the ballot. And in fact, that is the argument that Steve Hilton just made. Listen to him make the argument. He made it over the weekend that Republicans need to coalesce around one candidate. Listen.
1: I know that many Republicans were holding on to the hope that we might have two Republicans in the top two, myself and Chad, and then we're guaranteed change in California. But if that was ever possible, it's certainly not possible today. You just have to look at the math. This is not personal. It's not about me or Chad or our qualities or our record or anything like that. It's about the future of California. And if we don't get a Republican in the top two, we have no chance for change. And that's going to hurt every Republican running, not just me, every Republican running for the state legislature, for Congress. It's going to hurt our chances of getting voter ID through. This is a very, very serious moment. So I'm asking each and every one of you, please, let's focus on what we all care about, including Chad, which is saving California. There's only one choice if we want to save our state, and that is to vote Steve Hilton and make sure everyone you know gets that message too.
0: I thought this was interesting. I'm not sure what Doug Allen's politics are. I used to love this show back in the day, Entourage. I don't know how many of you watched Entourage on HBO back in the day. It was kind of a young male fantasy. Your best buddy ends up being a Hollywood superstar, and then you are part of the entourage that gets to kind of follow his success. It was initially, I believe, based on Mark Wahlberg's life. For those of you who have followed Mark Wahlberg, he was one of the executive producers. Wahlberg actually has got so many great things that he's done of late. He's one of the top spokespeople for Tunnel to Towers and just does a fantastic job there. But here is Doug Allen, who lives in L.A., creator of Entourage. This is a Hollywood guy, and there are a lot of people out in Hollywood, believe it or not, that share the political opinions of many of you listening right now. I've talked about it quite a lot. I've spent a lot of time in L.A., love the city of Los Angeles, have a lot of good friends. But listen to Doug Allen kind of lay out what's gone wrong in L.A. and why he's supporting Spencer Pratt. Cut 35.
2: The L.A. Times gaslighters. It's weird. One of 15 cameras that I now have at this house. Two German shepherds, three legal guns. 5 years ago, didn't lock a door here. But you know what happened? Two animals invaded my house. And no, I'm not racist, because they were wearing masks. I don't know if they were white. I don't know if they were Jewish. I don't know if they were rabbis. I know they were animals because they invaded my house. I know I don't care what their excuses are, like a lot of you care. I know invaders of homes should get 20 years. But I'm not paranoid, so I don't believe your bullshit about the stats and the crime, because everyone in my neighborhood has got the same problem. They're all putting cameras and hiring security guards because we're all getting broken into. It's not made up. It's not false. And this city has collapsed in the last 5 years. There is no denying it unless you have an agenda, and I don't know what that is. But you say, oh, Spencer Pratt has no experience, so how can we possibly think about this? What experience did Karen Bass have, or Rick Caruso, who we know can build things, who we know can fix problems, when you made sure he couldn't win? So right now, you're putting people in the same position that you did with Trump, who I did not vote for, by the way. You put him in by making sure we had no options, okay? And that's where we are in LA, and we want to fix this place because we don't want to be forced out. I'm one of the people who made this city look great. I did it for years. I glorified it. I meet people all the time that moved here because the show that I created, and they hate it here now. Hate.
0: Okay. Again, that's the creator of Entourage. And take it from me, somebody who has done a lot of television based in LA. I was on a daily Fox Sports television show for 4 years. I have been, other than Washington, D.C., where I went to college, and Nashville, where I've lived my whole life, I probably have spent more time in L.A. than any other city. I love it out there. The number of times that I have been doing television shoots, that I have been doing a variety of different media shoots, and guys with cameras or guys who build sets, guys and gals, have come up to me and said, "You're right about everything," and they whisper it. I am telling you, and a lot of you are listening to me in the LA area right now, there are still a lot of sane people in California. Tomorrow's a big day for sanity in California. It is a huge day for sanity in California. I cannot wait to see the results. If you're in the Los Angeles area, you have to go out and vote for Spencer Pratt if you are just sane. And you just heard Doug Ellen. The number of people that will say, "I didn't vote for Donald Trump," as they are talking about voting for Spencer Pratt or even for Steve Hilton. I understand some of you say, well, what in the world are they thinking? How can those guys not have voted for Donald Trump? When they're saying vote for Steve Hilton or they're saying vote for Spencer Pratt and they're telling you they didn't vote for Donald Trump, they're trying to give a permission structure to go vote for someone other than the Democrat consensus candidate. Karen Bass has done an objectively awful job as mayor. The question that Los Angelinos have is, should she be rewarded with a second term in office despite the fact that she's been a disaster? And the question for a lot of people out there, Gavin Newsom has spent tens of billions of dollars on homelessness and it's actually gotten worse. Should there be a reward of Gavin Newsom's policies by continuing Democrat control in California? My answer is no. If I lived in Los Angeles, and there was a time in my life when I thought I might end up living in Los Angeles, I would be showing up and voting for Spencer Pratt and Steve Hilton, and I wouldn't think twice about it. It is significant, even if these guys don't win, and I do hope that they win, for them to be on the ballot and be able to make sane, rational arguments to everyone in California, which is right now a monolithic Democrat Party state drowning in the awful choices that people are making as a result. To me, this is a signature, significant, incredibly seismic moment for California voters to demonstrate that the Republican Party still has a significant pulse in a state that used to elect a lot of Republicans before Democrats drove it off the cliff of insanity. So, important, Pratt and Hilton. I understand the Bianco argument. I'm just telling you, I have not seen any suggestion at all that there can be two Republicans. The data does not reflect that two Republicans is possible. If it happens, I will be ecstatic. I'll be the happiest guy on the planet to come on with you on Wednesday and say, hey, guess what? We managed to end up with two Republicans on the ballot. They didn't even get a Democrat into the final two. I'm afraid the data doesn't reflect that. If two are going to be elected, it is far more likely to be two Democrats than it is two Republicans. And again, Spencer Pratt or two crazy left-wingers, the choice in Los Angeles is very easy. Spencer 100% needs to be into the final two. All right. Have you been dealing with the frustration and the confusion and the never-ending process of managing your small business? And my goodness, in the process, you are dealing with a constant, never-ending requirement of just so many details to manage. That's a lot of what small business does, and how much of that has to do with insurance. How many different insurance plans do you have? How many different policies? What's covered? 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

0: Welcome back in, Clay and Buck. Buck will be back with me tomorrow. He is in D.C. doing a bunch of different events surrounding the book, but he will be back with me tomorrow. Appreciate all of you who've been hanging out with me today as we've been talking about a wide variety of subjects. Wanted to hit you with this. Joy Reid, who was so left-wing and crazy that even MSNBC said, hey, you know what, I don't think we can continue to associate with this this crazy chick. She has a take on Jackson Dart, the starting quarterback of the New York Giants, having introduced President Trump, and not surprisingly, it is a moronic take, but I want you all to hear it. Play it.
1: As somebody who grew up as a Giants fan, I was repulsed by Jackson Dart. And first of all, he didn't say he was happy. He said he was pleasured to meet the president. I'm pleasured to meet, like, what does that even mean? First of all, he's an idiot, okay? Yes. What do you mean you're pleasured to meet the president? Like, is English your first language? What are you saying, right? And so I was, you know, really kind of repulsed as a Giants fan, former now, because the reality is Donald Trump is not a normal president. This isn't praising the presidency or praising the idea of America or an American president. Donald Trump is not an American president. Donald Trump is a wannabe king, and we're in the 250th anniversary of our divorce from the King of England, yeah. And Donald Trump is trying to be a king, and he's also behaving like Kim Jong-un. But your pleasure to meet him, though, Jackson?
0: I mean, I would love to get Joy Reid on this program because, in addition to picking her apart on many different issues, does she aware at all that Lawrence Taylor, who's probably the most famous defensive player in the history of the New York Giants, is a big Trump supporter? Is she aware that John Harbaugh, who is the current head coach of the New York Giants, is a big Trump supporter? Is she aware that the Giants have had probably dozens of players over the last decade who have been big Trump supporters and played in the locker room? This is, to me, actually really strong evidence of a very significant fact, which is the absolutism that exists inside of left-wing Democrat Party circles. If someone has a different opinion than you, you cannot be associated with them in any way, which is the unfortunate reality of the world that they have created. And this also ties in with Abdul Carter, who is a player on the Giants, and said he felt a responsibility to speak out against Jackson Dart's opinion. Why? Why do you have a responsibility if your coworker has an opinion to speak out against their opinion? You can share your own opinion as much as you would like. And I think we should all welcome this, particularly in your private life. I've used this analogy for a long time because I think it sums things up well. If you want to drive in your car to your place of employment and you want to have a bumper sticker on the back of your car that supports Trump or Kamala or any political candidate of your choice, that's fine. But as soon as you take that bumper sticker and put it on your uniform at work, then you have taken a step that I think is too far, and there should be consequences for doing it. And an easy one to think about is, how often do you have a UPS driver or a FedEx driver pull up wherever you work? That UPS or FedEx driver could wear a MAGA hat or they could wear a vagina hat in their free time. If somebody walked up in a Make America Great Again hat delivering my FedEx or UPS package, I would think, you know what? I don't think this is a great look for UPS or FedEx. Just like if they showed up in whatever gear Kamala has or Hillary has, or like I said, a vagina hat, and also had a Hillary or Kamala bumper sticker on it, I wouldn't think it was smart. But in their private life, they should have the right to share whatever opinion they have. But there's a difference between sharing your opinion and saying you have a responsibility to actually attack the opinion of someone else. That's particularly the case when, where should your responsibility actually lie? People get arrested all the time in the NFL for beating up women. I wish they didn't. But there's hardly a year that goes by where multiple guys aren't arrested for domestic violence allegations, beating up wives, beating up girlfriends, beating up random women that might be employed by them, happens all the time. Some of those allegations are false, to be fair, and everyone has the right to defend themselves. No athlete ever speaks out then. If you're concerned as a team leader about your responsibility to stand up for what's right, isn't saying, hey, we shouldn't have anybody on the team beating up women a pretty easy standard to apply? Yet, I have never heard a single athlete say, I felt a responsibility to speak out against what my teammate was arrested for. Why do responsibilities to speak out only come when someone has conservative political opinions and never when someone actually gets arrested for violence? Joy Reid, the Giants have had a lot of players over the years arrested for violent acts against women. She's never said that she was repulsed as a Giants fan or felt compelled to stop watching for actual violence. But my goodness, when Jackson Dart said he was pleasured, which, by the way, doesn't feel like a tough word to understand, pleasured to actually have the opportunity to meet the President of the United States and introduce him, that was a bridge too far for Joy Reid. What a moron. What an imbecile. What a flat-out hypocritical liar. We'll have more fun with you. Go vote, California.
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4: Good afternoon. I'm Jake Judd in the KNSI Newsroom. Coming up on KNSI News, a teen is hurt in a two-car crash near Holdingford. A street is being named for a fallen officer. And summer unofficially arrives today, so what can we expect for the season? Those stories and more in 2 minutes. 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
6: President Trump steps in. I'm Lisa Brady, Fox News, holding calls on the fighting in Lebanon and announcing a partial ceasefire between Israel and Iran-backed militants.
7: The president says he had a very productive call with Israeli Prime Minister Benjamin Netanyahu and that no Israeli troops will go to Beirut. Israel's government ordered strikes in Beirut's suburbs Monday, a day after ground forces reached deeper into the country than at any point in the last 26 years. To representatives, President Trump says he also had a very good call with Hezbollah. And says the militant group agreed that all shooting will stop, adding Israel will not attack them and they will not attack Israel.
6: Fox's Jared Halpern at the White House. Iran has been demanding Israel stop targeting Lebanon as part of a ceasefire deal with the U.S. that remains under negotiation. An Iraqi man linked to Hezbollah and accused of plotting multiple terror attacks faces a federal judge in New York City.
8: Hezbollah terrorist commander Mohammed al-Sadi pleaded not guilty today in Manhattan federal court to 8 charges, including conspiring to provide material support to 2 foreign terrorist organizations, Kataib Hezbollah in Iraq and Iran's Revolutionary Guard Corps. Now, in court, al-Sadi today was defiant, at one point shouting, quote, "I'm a prisoner of war. I'm not a criminal." His lawyer has said al-Sadi is a political prisoner.
6: Fox's Brian Yenis. The 32-year-old is accused of planning attacks in the U.S. and Europe over the conflict with Iran. Sources tell the New York Post he also wanted to assassinate Ivanka Trump. A ban on transgender service in the U.S. military is not legal. That ruling from a divided federal appeals court panel upholding a previous decision but making it more narrow, applying only to troops already serving and putting the latest ruling on hold to allow time for another appeal. The U.S. Supreme Court has already allowed the transgender ban to take effect as the legal fight continues. 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
4: 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It's partly sunny with a high near 78. Your full KNSI forecast is on the way in moments. Good afternoon, I'm Jake Judd. A teenager is recovering after a crash in Holding Township on Friday evening. The Stearns County Sheriff's Office says a 16-year-old Sartell girl stopped at a stop sign on County Road 3 before pulling into the intersection with County Road 17. An eastbound driver was unable to stop in time. A 15-year-old Albany passenger who was not wearing a seatbelt suffered non-life-threatening injuries and was taken to Centracare.

0: St. Cloud Hospital. More on the crash is at knsiradio.com. Minneapolis is renaming a street to honor an officer who was killed in the line of duty 2 years ago. City officials revealed Blaisdell Avenue South between West 22nd Street and West Franklin Avenue as Officer Jamal Mitchell Way. Mitchell was killed there in 2024 while responding to a mass shooting that left another person dead and four others injured. Meteorological summer arrives today, and the National Weather Service has an outlook for the months ahead. Meteorologist Nick Carletta breaks down where forecasters are watching.
1: The primary theme of this is we're looking at a below normal amount of precipitation, so a drier than normal period across pretty much the entire state of Minnesota and surrounding areas.
0: The bigger concern is drought, which is likely to develop across much of the state as the summer goes on. Carletta says temperatures should land close to average. New research shows as prices climb, Americans are taking on a side hustle. Research from Omnisend found that 28% of Americans have taken on extra work, with most citing the need to cover bills and essentials. A separate ZipRecruiter survey estimates the share of Americans with a side hustle to be higher, finding that 35% have an alternate source of income. At Bankrate survey last year found that 34% of Gen Z, 31% of Millennials, and 23% of Gen Xers, and 22% of Baby Boomers have looked for other ways to make cash. For more on these and other stories, visit knsiradio.com, which is also where you can vote daily in our America 250 listener poll for the most influential moments that shaped our country. I'm Jake Judd, KNSI News.
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6: When you need to know, your weather is on KNSI. Now your local forecast from the Hanson Paving Weather Center.
7: Partly cloudy this afternoon with a high of 78. East winds 5 to 10 miles per hour. Tonight, 52. 83 tomorrow. Temps a bit above average Wednesday and Thursday with highs in the low 80s. Slight chance of rain showers Wednesday. Storms likely on Thursday. I'm meteorologist Paul Probley on KNSI. Right now, it's 77 degrees.
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13: All right, let's do it. The Markley, Van Camp, and Robin Show. I'm Jamie Markley. David Van Camp has not been seen since Saturday night, and the Spurs won. The party in San Antonio is just rolling on, I guess. No, it was a planned week off. So that's where David is. There's Scott Robbins, the sexy boomer, and he's pumped up.
14: I am. It just so happens to coincide with the fact, though, the Spurs resoundingly march into the championship.
13: Yeah.
14: Nice job, guys.
13: Yeah, Knicks Spurs this year. Okay, much to get to. We could start with Iran. Can you tell me what's going on in Iran, Scott?
14: This moment?
13: I don't think anybody really can.
14: No, I mean, it changes every 5 minutes, it seems like. I don't know.
13: So, I'm watching some coverage this morning. General Jack Keane is on Fox with Bill Himmer. So, if you're wondering what exactly is happening right now, well, he's asked the question, okay, Iran is saying Israel's lobbing bombs at Hezbollah in Lebanon. If that keeps up, it's all over. No ceasefire, and we're going to be more aggressive.
14: That's what he said.
13: So he's asking General Jack Keane, how do you read that? And this is what he said.
15: Well, on the face of it, despite the board briefing, which is excellent,
9: The ceasefire is not holding, Bill. Let's face it. I mean, Iran is doing everything they can to disrupt the Straits of Hormuz even further. Why? Because we've been passing shipping through there, to be sure, and that's not a violation of any ceasefire. Iran has taken very aggressive actions, and we are defending ourselves against it quite handily, as you point out there. And just so our audience gets a grip on what is actually happening here, we had a ceasefire on April the 8th.
13: Yeah.
9: Overall, and then a more specific ceasefire on April the 17th
13: that didn't hold
9: in
13: you.
9: Lebanon.
13: Nope.
9: And since April the 17th to today, the Iranians have fired over 2,400 missiles and drones into northern Israel. That is more than what Israel had to defend against during the 5 days and we are at war. That is the significance of it. And is that a ceasefire? Are they holding to that? Mm-hmm. Obviously, they're not.
13: Right. And some people think they're just, you know, trying to wait out the clock. And on it goes.
14: I sense, and I don't know if this is true of everybody, but it certainly is of me. I sense a weariness.
13: I sense it, too.
14: Just like, oh, my God. You know, and again, this weekend, going into the weekend, I felt, well, okay. Got a framework of a deal. Seems like people want to do it. You know, yeah, okay. It seems like we're on the right track here. And then by Sunday night, it was over.
13: Yes. Well, I think later on, Hemmer asked Keene, how do you feel now? Do you feel any different than you did a week ago?
14: Yeah.
13: You were a little more optimistic.
14: Great question.
13: And he's kind of like, well, it's Iran. So you always know this is possible, which I guess is the right answer. I mean, that's what we talk about.
14: Yep.
13: You can't trust them. And as far as Trump is concerned, he was on Laura Trump's Saturday show on Fox and said this about Iran.
10: One guarantee that I have to have is that there will be no nuclear weapons. They've agreed to that. And it was very interesting. They originally said, we will not develop a nuclear weapon. I said, well, what happens if you buy a nuclear weapon? So now it says we will not develop or in any way purchase a military weapon. That's a big difference. So we're getting what we want slowly. Very tough negotiators. It takes a long time. I'm in no hurry. I'd like to say I'm in a hurry because, you know, gasoline prices are going to come tumbling down. But if you're going to be in a hurry, you're not going to make a good deal. And slowly but surely, we're getting, I think, what we want. And if we don't get what we want, we're going to end it a different way.
13: Okay. So, yeah, as far as the political angle, was written about, well, several times and saw it over the weekend, that Trump's approval is like an all-time low.
14: Yeah, I mean, he's a wartime president. Those generally don't do well after an extended period of time.
13: And sometimes you can say, well, you're looking at midterms, second term president, this is common, except he's never been this low with his own base.
14: Right.
13: Basically.
14: Which gets back to my original comment was the weariness of it all.
13: Yeah, I've talked to a number of different people. Some people feel like, in the end, we're going to be happy we did this with Iran. And other people are like, how long is this going to take? This isn't 4 to 6 weeks. We're getting frustrated.
14: I mean, what is the end? When is the end?
13: And that's what
14: I mean, I realize that's difficult to put a timetable on something like this. I get it. And I also get that you don't want them to have a nuke. I understand that.
13: It certainly doesn't seem. And listen, Trump is the negotiator. Okay? I totally understand that. And knows more about negotiating than I will ever know. But by all appearances, it doesn't seem like they're ready to make a good deal from all of their actions. Like, they're probably going to have to get hit again.
14: Which brings back the question, were they ever going to make a deal?
13: You don't know. You don't know who's in charge.
14: Are they even capable of making a deal?
13: Don't know.
14: And again, I don't know. It's always the same rhetoric from them. You have awoken a giant. Blah, blah, blah. Okay.
13: All that.
14: All right, tough guy.
13: So you got that war going on. No war in the United States, but it was described as a war zone in New Jersey.
14: Unbelievable.
13: Newark.
14: What I saw was unbelievable.
13: The ICE facility. Dude, that's beyond like a riot.
14: Yes.
13: I mean, like, you want to see what an insurrection looks like.
14: Yep.
13: It's more like that.
14: Backed by the politicians.
13: Well, and backed by billionaires.
14: Yes.
13: And foundations and NGOs. And even the Chinese Communist Party.
14: Mm-hmm.
13: All have money into this, paying people to go out with the unrest. Now you got the cops getting hurt.
14: Mm-hmm.
13: Finally, the Democrats are realizing, oh, gosh, we got a problem here. We're going to have to rein these people in. Well, they're revolutionists. Sometimes they're hard to rein in.
14: Their job is to do what they're doing. They're sowing chaos and making money doing it.
13: Oh, my gosh. in the whole expensive riot gear.
14: But here's the thing. Once you let that out, that genie out of the bottle, which they've done.
13: Oh, yeah.
14: Then it's hard to put it back because they're replaced by like-minded people over and over and over again.
13: Yes.
14: This is much more dangerous than I think it's even being portrayed. I mean, we can look at it now and go, well, we're not involved in. You know, they're nuts there, but, dude, I hate to be this guy, but it's coming.
13: Oh,
14: I mean, if you think this is it, you're wrong.
13: Oh, just in New Jersey?
14: Yeah.
13: Oh, yeah.
14: Because it's going to happen everywhere, and because it's been allowed to happen, they feel like they can get by with whatever they want to do.
13: Yeah.
14: They feel like there's no repercussion of any kind coming their way. And all a cop has to do is lay a hand on somebody, and immediately the cop is branded, you know, a terrorist.
13: Well, their governor... Mikey Sherrill.
14: That idiot.
13: ICE is causing this, basically.
11: We've seen that over the last couple of days, a lot of peaceful protesting going on, which we're going to continue to support, making sure that people are safe and there's public safety, but going forward, it's peaceful. And what seems to really be inciting a lot of this are really the ICE agents. So the ICE agents really need to stay out of there. That seems to really be inciting a lot of this right now.
13: Are you joking me?
14: She's nuts.
13: A lot of those people. The far left is taking over the party.
14: They're nuts.
13: Yeah. Yeah. So we'll get to more on that later.
14: And they're in states where you can win elections.
13: Yes. Speaking of nuts, this Senate race in Maine with Graham Blattner,
14: well,
13: that guy.
14: His goose should be cooked by now.
13: Holy smokes. We'll have to get to that in a bit.
14: Yeah,
13: because
14: we can. There's
13: that whole
14: so much
13: sexting scandal, and then the wife is turning it over to the campaign.
14: Yeah.
13: Yeah, that's quite a story. Something else you were talking about earlier today was Jill Biden being on the Today Show.
14: Yeah, with Craig Melvin.
13: Yes.
14: Yeah, I watched it.
13: And Craig Melvin, you know, all of a sudden, he can ask some tough questions.
14: He did, too.
13: Or have some blowback a little bit.
14: Credit where credit's due on that one, yeah.
13: One of the things they're talking about is after the disastrous debate, and she has said, you know, I thought he was having a stroke, all those things. And you remember what happened right after the debate, they do their next stop, and she's treating him, you know, like a kindergartner, saying, you did a great job, and they're saying, four more years, all this stuff. When after she claimed she thought he was having a stroke.
12: You did such a great job. You answered every question. You knew all the facts.
13: Talk about the lowest bar possible.
14: You knew all the facts.
13: Congratulations.
14: I mean, it's just ridiculous. It's like we didn't see it, like America didn't see any of that. She's just describing what she saw to us who didn't see it.
13: Imagine your mother saying that to you, say when you're 25 years old, good job, you knew all the facts. Well, yeah, I'm supposed to. Mom, that's my job.
14: Yeah.
13: But anyway, this interview this morning, it went like this.
15: Days and weeks after that, you continued to insist that the president was fine. How do you square thinking that he may have had a stroke with what you were saying in the days and weeks after? How do you square those?
12: Well, look. Craig, look at it from my point of view. So I'm watching, just like everybody else was, scared to death, like, what is going on? He gets off the stage. I see he appears to be okay. He says to me, Jill, I really, in other words, messed up, didn't I? And I said, yes, you did. And so we get off, and I know we're going into another event, or we have two more to do. And my mind is racing. What do I say to him? What do I say to him? I'm his wife. I've got to lift him up. So we go to the next event, and I'm thinking, what do I say that will lift him up? That is true. I want to say the things that are true. And so I
13: say,
12: you know, you
13: okay. Here's my question. As the supportive wife, sure, you're trying to build him back up. Why are you taking the mic on stage at this event? There's no one else, no surrogate for the campaign that can do that.
14: Right.
13: It's really odd.
14: Well, here's another thing too. And when you see the video, there is nothing but blankness in his eyes. He's just standing there like he could be anywhere.
13: It is like
14: he doesn't know.
13: Old
14: exactly.
13: Man,
14: yes.
13: That has dementia.
14: Yeah. And again, if that's, you know, your Uncle Joe doing that, well, that's Uncle Joe, you know, but...
13: And it's sad.
14: It's sad, but that's where he is now. It's just blank. But it's blank. Gosh dang it. You look at that, and you cannot walk away from that thinking he's fine. You can't.
13: She goes on.
12: Answered every question. My mind's racing. You know,
15: that's a pretty low bar.
14: Yeah.
12: Well, and so, you know, I had to sort of lift him up. I mean, I'm his wife. I'm not going to get out on the stage there and say, Joe, you really screwed that up.
13: Well, of course not.
12: I mean, and we have all our supporters there. So, you know, that was that's who we are. I mean, as I had to support him, I couldn't come out and, I mean, really publicly say, Joe, you did a terrible job in that debate.
13: He's not asking you to lie.
14: No.
13: He's saying you treated him like an infant. You could have said other things. Great job tonight, Joe. And Trump was lying through it, and you just kept bringing the facts. Good for you, Joe.
14: Candidate Joe can't talk answer to it himself.
13: Exactly.
14: You had to step in and fill the void. I don't know. I mean, the whole thing stinks, and I still think she's a terrible person. That's just me personally.
13: You're not alone in that.
14: But I just think, what a terrible person. What a terrible thing to do, to hang out your husband like that to dry. I mean, again, no love lost for Joe, but bring me a break.
13: It's Magic Monday.
14: Is what?
13: It's Magic Monday.
14: Magic Monday?
13: Yeah, we're bringing magic.
14: You changed it, huh?
13: Oh, montage is what you want?
14: No, I thought it was Mashup Monday.
13: It's Mashup Monday.
14: Okay, when you said magic, I'm like, okay.
13: No, it's magic because it takes one of your favorite artists and one of mine and puts them together.
14: Oh, that is magic.
13: I don't
14: magical.
13: Know that we've ever done this,
14: No, I don't think we have, no.
13: Man, oh man.
14: Well, this ought to be good.
13: I don't know whether to call it Iron Jackson or Michael Maiden.
14: Oh, see, I knew it was going to be Michael Jackson or something.
13: Michael Jackson, Iron Maiden.
14: Okay, let's hear it.
13: You got Beat It and The Trooper.
14: Mm-hmm.
13: I don't think. Have we ever done this? If we have, I don't remember it, man.
14: I don't remember
13: it's pretty
14: either.
13: Wild.

0: And there
1: yeah,
0: you go.
1: I like that. I like that. Monday.
0: Yeah,
1: yes.
0: Okay. Yeah.
1: Maiden meets Michael. There you go.
0: Do you like Iron Jackson?
1: Michael Maiden? I like Michael Maiden.
0: Okay.
1: Got a symmetry to it.
0: I thought you'd like that. Yeah. Okay. Oh, wait till you hear the whole Graham Blattner story. That's wild. And the five stories we're watching today is coming up next. We're Markley, Van Camp, and Robbins. 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
0: The Markley, Van Camp, and Robbins Show. Thank you very much for being here. I'm Jamie Markley. David Van Camp. Much needed vacation.
3: That's what he said.
0: Sexy boomer Scott Robbins right there. You know what it's time for? The five stories we're watching today.
14: 1, 2, 3, 4, 5.
0: All right. We'll do our best without former newsman David Van Camp.
3: That's usually his job. It falls on your shoulders today.
0: Thanks. Well, number five, Spencer Pratt is making a real race for L.A. mayor. It's kind of wild.
3: You know, this is interesting you bring this up because I was watching some of the Talking Head shows. And he's actually considered a major contender right now.
0: Yes.
3: I mean, this is no longer some novelty act over here, you know? It isn't.
0: Both candidates sitting around 30% as far as polling.
3: I'll tell you, that's going to be
0: something.
3: Ahead
0: of tomorrow's primary.
3: If he can pull this off, wow.
0: Yeah. Well, he's tapped into the frustration of people in Los Angeles. There's no doubt about that. Story four that we're watching, well, New Jersey, Newark, the ICE facility. And the Democrats finally realizing there's a problem there after, you know, basically the nightly riots. Yeah. Well, there was mostly peaceful protesting.
3: That's what I keep hearing, and I don't see that going on when I watch the videos.
0: So there is a curfew now after repeated confrontations. Well, involving projectiles, fires, barricades, multiple arrests.
3: Besides that peaceful.
0: Absolutely. Mm-hmm. Story three, and a lot of talk about this out of Maine, Graham Plattner's problems. It's like a new day, a new problem. And the latest reports are focusing on an active kick profile, allegedly tied to Plattner. I mean, it's his picture.
3: This is crazy. Shirtless, by the way.
0: Yeah, with a towel.
3: Yes.
0: Kick, if you're not familiar, has long been criticized by law enforcement and child safety advocates because of its history of being used for child exploitation, sexting, anonymous messaging, and predatory behavior. And that's not even the deal with the wife and all of the sexting, which we'll get to
3: but
0: coming
3: up in a
0: bit. But
3: not with her.
0: Correct. Other women.
3: Other women, yeah.
0: Yes.
3: Okay.
0: To which she says, well, starting out in a marriage is hard.
3: You can't just quit sexting other women if you're Graham Plattner.
0: Well, you're going through problems. What's the answer?
3: Yeah, you got sexting other women. That's sure. What you do. Everybody knows that.
0: Big deal. Story number two. Kuwait is not happy. Their Ministry of Foreign Affairs condemned Iran for heinous and repeated attacks today. After its forces intercepted multiple missile and drone attacks from Tehran. And story one, U.S. is trading strikes with Iran.
3: Yep.
0: And apparently that regime is divided, is the word.
3: Yeah.
0: And the peace talks stall.
3: Yeah, who are we talking to? Yeah. Who's got the final say-so here?
0: It's usually the people with the weapons.
3: The guys with the guns, always. Yeah.
0: That seems to be it. And yes, Khomeini is now touting the new anti-U.S. alliance and trying to get other countries to side with them. It's kind of hard to do that when you keep lobbing missiles at them.
3: I'm just going
0: to
3: say
0: that's what they're trying to do.
3: Yeah, come on
0: and
3: our
0: side. That's the five stories that we're watching today. This is the Markley, Van Camp, and Robin Show. Usually I ask, David, I'll ask you, Scott, what do you think is the biggest story today?
3: Yeah, there's a lot of them. I would imagine that the Iran thing is still front and center. I mean, we still are curious and interested in what's happening there. It does affect all of us.
0: Yes. And then at the same time.
3: But this Plattner story is.
0: People are also like, let me know when there's really something happening.
3: Well,
0: with her.
3: That's me right now.
0: I know.
3: You were there before I was, but I'm there now.
0: I don't think they're going to agree.
3: I'm like,
0: much.
3: This yo-yo stuff is making me crazy.
0: It doesn't seem like it, but we shall see. Yeah, the Plattner thing. We'll get into that, exactly what the wife said. And some people are describing her going out on video as like a hostage video.
3: It looked like it. Blink twice, right? Yeah, I mean, right, it did look that way, though.
0: Yeah, we'll get to that. Oh, and why did a Major League Baseball executive get fired? That's a wild story, too. Is. All coming up right here.
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14: 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It's partly sunny with a high near 78. Your full KNSI forecast is on the way in moments. Good afternoon. I'm Jake Judd. A two-car crash sent a teenager to the hospital Friday evening in Holding Township. It happened around 5 p.m. at the intersection of County Road 17 and County Road 3. The Stearns County Sheriff's Office says a 26-year-old Albany woman was driving east on County Road 17 when a Buick stopped at a stop arm, then pulled into her path. She was unable to stop in time. A 15-year-old passenger in the Buick suffered non-life-threatening injuries. Get the full story at knsiradio.com. Kendall Qualls is winning the Republican endorsement from Minnesota Governor. Qualls earned the endorsement after 9 rounds of voting during the state GOP convention on Saturday. Qualls is a former healthcare executive and beat out the Minnesota House Speaker and Cold Spring Representative Lisa Damith. Also endorsed was Adam Schwarzy for U.S. Senate. The Democrats were in Rochester and endorsed Senator Amy Klobuchar for governor and current Lieutenant Governor Peggy Flanagan and her bid for U.S. Senate, and that seat is being vacated by Tina Smith. An immigration enforcement funding bill is stalled despite today being the self-imposed deadline for Republicans to pass the legislation. Republicans are facing delays in passing the measure due to debates over President Donald Trump's spending priorities. Issues creating obstacles for the legislation include the Trump administration's push for $1 billion in security funding for the White House and its ballroom, as well as the establishment of nearly $1.8 billion anti-weaponization fund. Lawmakers are set to return to Washington after being out on recess, but they will not be voting on the measure today. Southwest Airlines is reversing course in its plus-size passenger policy. The discount carrier will no longer require plus-size customers to book an extra seat in advance. Gate agents will now assign an extra seat for free if available or work to get the customer on a later flight. Southwest said the change aims to create a more consistent and seamless experience. For more on these and other stories, visit knsiradio.com, which is also where you can vote daily in our America 250 listener poll for the most influential moments that shaped our country. I'm Jake Judd, KNSI News.
15: This is a Bloomberg Money Minute. Some positivity on Wall Street after President Trump said Israel and Hezbollah have agreed to stop attacking each other in Lebanon, and President Trump said talks with Iran are proceeding at a rapid pace. In tech, Anthropic has confidentially submitted draft paperwork for a public listing, potentially leapfrogging longtime rival OpenAI in the race toward a Wall Street debut as soon as this fall. Apple planning a new service for the iPhone. It'll let you split your bill for group dinners or other events, according to sources who say the feature will allow you to photograph a receipt, assign items to different people, and generate payment requests, part of an expansion of Apple's push into everyday financial tools. And McDonald's betting on fancier food and new playgrounds, testing new items including hand-breaded wings and fillets, and also adding new colorful ice drinks. It's also upgrading restaurants with airier layouts. Denise Pellegrini, Bloomberg Radio.
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13: 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Now your local forecast from the Hanson Paving Weather Center.
18: Partly cloudy this afternoon with a high of 78. East winds 5 to 10 miles per hour. Tonight, 52. 83 tomorrow. temps a bit above average. Wednesday and Thursday with highs in the low 80s. Slight chance of rain showers. Wednesday, storms likely on Thursday. I'm meteorologist Paul Probley on KNSI. Right now, it's 77 degrees.
0: We're Markley, Van Camp, and Robin, and you're listening to AM 1450 and FM 99.3 KNSI. All right. The Markley, Van Camp, and Robin Show. I'm Jamie Markley, the Gen Xer. The millennial David Van Camp is out this week. There's Scott Robbins.
3: Yo, man.
0: The very sexy boomer.
3: Thank you.
0: In the summer shirt. A lot of flowers.
3: Yeah, oh, yeah. I'm going the summer route today.
0: It's a good look. Extra button down, too. I like it.
3: I thought you might.
0: You can't stop the sexy. You can only hope to contain
3: it.
0: I do
3: my best to play it down, you know, but it's hard for me.
0: I know.
3: Yeah.
0: Guys like you, Graham Platner. It's hard to...
3: Guys like me and Graham Platner. Yeah, let me in with that lunatic.
0: Hard to stop the sexy.
3: Yeah, it is.
0: Well, this thing came out over the weekend, this guy that's running for senator of Maine, and all these Democrats seem to be standing beside him, despite the Nazi tattoo and disparaging other soldiers. A ton of different things had come out.
3: Yes.
0: And from everything we understand, and I heard this again this morning, like confirmed, the worst is yet to come as far as the Oppo research on the guy.
3: Well, they got to cut him loose.
0: They don't think it's going to happen.
3: I noticed Hakeem the Dream has sort of put some space between him and Platner today.
0: A few of the Democrats are sort of like,
3: when he was like, well, we need to take a really hard look at this guy, you know, that kind of thing.
0: Because, well, there was the sexting scandal that started over the weekend. And you're like, okay, what's this about? And this was a failing New York Times story where you had this, Genevieve McDonald, who was a part of the campaign, is telling them, oh, yeah, we had some research actually from Graham's wife. As we were doing Oppo research on other people, she came forth and said, hey, this could be problematic possibly if it's found out, but I discovered this on my husband's phone. Sexually explicit text with several women.
3: Yeah.
0: Okay. And the wife's name is Amy Gertner, married Platner in 2024, said, well, yeah, I found these early in the marriage in the spring of 2025. So then in late August, as some aides were conducting opposition research on their own candidate, she disclosed the text to a campaign aide to make sure they didn't pose a risk to her husband's campaign. Okay, because the campaign had been preparing for this major rally over Labor Day weekend last year with Bernie Sandwiches.
3: Yeah, of course.
0: Who was going to endorse. And so now the wife has gone out and done this video to say, hey, lay off, our marriage is great, basically.
19: It makes me really angry, disappointed, and I find it really shameful that there's a group of media outlets and people who are willing to spread gossip instead of talking about real issues that Graham is running on, like healthcare and education and childcare. I just really want...
0: And that's usually the line. Doesn't matter, Republican, Democrat, you're caught in scandal. What about the issues that people really care about?
3: Right.
0: A lot of times it's the salacious stuff, unfortunately, that people are like, what? That person did what? And well, it's just a long list with this dude.
3: This is on top of everything else. Yeah, I mean, you know, it's the Nazi stuff. And, you know, it's this. It's, now it's the deal with these women.
0: Oh, playing wackadoodle in the Port-a-Johns.
3: Yeah.
0: All that stuff.
3: Yeah, the weird, the strange weirdo that he really is.
0: Yes.
3: That should be as far away from the Senate as possible.
0: She goes on.
19: I just really wanted to make sure that everyone knows that Graham and I have a great marriage. Being married is hard. Being newly married is hard. Being newly married and going through infertility is hard. Being newly married, going through infertility, and a Senate campaign is hard. Our marriage counselor helps. My personal counselor helps. Graham's personal counselor helps. And we work on our mental health every day.
0: Okay. I mean...
3: Oh, boy.
0: What's she gonna say? Listen, our marriage is rocky, okay? But we're trying. She's not going to say that. I mean, anyone that says all those other things usually is not describing their marriage as great.
3: These damn
0: but
3: people
0: this is
3: are
0: politics.
3: Always the victim. Always the victim.
0: Yeah, we're doing
3: They portray that. Themselves as victims all the time.
0: Yeah.
3: What are you talking about?
0: Well, the other thing I don't know, and some people have brought up, is this some sort of open marriage or something? Like, she, well, hey, these texts could be problematic. Yeah. I don't know.
1: Sounds that way.
0: Then as far as the claims of the person that brought this to the failing New York Times, you tell me, is this a real denial or wordsmithing? This is an interview with Plattner. Listen.
20: This is the amazing part. The Wall Street Journal and the New York Times ran stories without any evidence besides the gossip from a former staffer. I'm sorry, that's frankly journalistic malpractice. We pushed back on it, they won it, they did it anyways.
21: So are you confirming that the messages did not exist?
20: What's that?
21: The messages, they did not...
20: I'm confirming that what Genevieve McDonald said in the New York Times is not true.
0: So you're not saying the messages don't exist. You're just saying what she said is not true.
22: So you never met with her about uncomfortable, for lack of a better word, sexting messages as the campaign was going?
20: We talked about things in Amy and I's marriage that we've gone through over the years. We talked about that because that's our marriage, and we discussed it with the campaign. What Genevieve McDonald claims isn't true.
3: What does that mean? What does any of that gobbledygook mean?
0: That means you're trying to make it a denial without saying it really didn't happen. You're trying to take a piece of what McDonald said and said, that's not true. But the overall picture, you're not going to deny because you know it's true.
3: You know, I think this guy in real life, I mean, he would be the jackass at the bar that you would avoid.
0: Yeah.
3: Because he'd blow hard. He's, you know.
0: Yeah.
3: It's just that's yeah. the guy you don't even want to deal with at all. He's creepy as hell.
0: Yeah. And if you're one of the nice guys that kind of puts up with everybody,
3: yeah.
0: you get stuck with him all the time.
3: Yeah.
0: And you go gripe to your buddies, but because you're a nice guy, you still listen to him just go on and on.
3: And there's
0: and
3: like
0: on.
3: Inflated stories and.
0: Yeah, and he's a big, tough guy.
3: Padding his resume and all this crap. Yeah, okay.
0: Yeah.
3: Sit down. Jeez.
0: By the way. As you mentioned, some Democrats are kind of like, we gotta see more about this guy. You know who stepped out and actually said, I think we should be done here as far as Plattner? That would be one Representative Jake Auchincloss.
3: Auchincloss said that?
0: Yes, from Massachusetts.
3: Wow. Haven't heard from him in a while.
0: I just read the story. I'm like, oh, man.
23: Auchincloss, where is she? There you go.
0: She?
3: Yeah.
0: It's a he.
3: It's a,
0: Joe.
3: Well,
0: that you misgendered.
3: Right, I know.
0: You can't do that.
3: No, you can't.
0: Boy, I'll tell you, that's just totally off. All right, it's that time. We do it a couple of times a day. We go around the table. It may not be the biggest story out there, but it caught your attention. Scotty, today, what's your story?
3: A.B. Hernandez. Are you familiar with A.B. Hernandez?
0: Dude.
3: AB stands for a boy, I guess. I don't know. AB Hernandez just won in California girls' high school track meet, the state track meet, won in two events. AB Hernandez is a guy.
0: Yes. Yes. That is a fact.
3: This is wrong every way possible. Boys and men, just so you know, have substantial physical advantages over girls and women.
0: Yes.
3: Boys and men are faster, stronger, have greater endurance, and more tolerance for injury.
0: But then someone will say, well, not everyone.
3: A.B. Hernandez is a boy.
0: Yes.
3: He should never, ever been allowed to compete against girls. Ever.
0: No.
3: He's not a girl. He can claim to identify as a girl all he wants.
0: But that's how nuts
3: I don't care.
0: Those people are.
3: But you can't do this. So he's now closed out his high school athletic career. Two state titles.
0: Mm-hmm.
3: That should have gone to girls because it's a girl event.
0: Yeah. But then because of some crazy rule, then they share the podium.
3: Which is ridiculous, too.
0: Because they're actually recognizing, okay, that is a dude, but we want to seem welcoming to the trans community and then not be completely bonkers either. Which makes it, in some ways, worse.
3: Well, it's insufferable. And so the girl who finished second gets to stand there in the same podium with a guy, and both claim first place, I guess.
0: Yeah.
3: Which means the third place person moves to second. The
0: It's a crowded
3: and it just
0: podium.
3: Keeps going up, right?
0: It makes no sense.
3: It does. This doesn't make any sense.
0: No.
3: And by the way, according to AB now, sources claim that he's unclear on his college plans. NCAA has already nipped this in the bud.
0: Right.
3: They're like, you're not doing this. We're not doing this.
0: Right.
3: But these jackasses at these high schools, some of them, anyway, are completely okay with it.
0: Well, like California.
3: Yeah. And what I don't understand about any of this is the disappearing woman. Why there isn't pushback and blowback from women's groups who are very loud and vocal.
0: Yeah.
3: That are silent on this kind of stuff.
0: There are pockets, different parts of the country, but it's
3: I don't understand that. Why this is continuing to be allowed to happen.
0: I know.
3: And I don't want violence on this person. People shouldn't take matters into their own hands and hurt them. I don't advocate that at all. I'm just saying normal. Just this is the normal thing is you're a girl, you can be with girls, boys can be with boys. That's it.
0: Yeah. Well, wait. I'll just save this for later because I'll get to my story, but Tom Steyer is running for governor of California.
3: Yeah.
0: All about AB.
3: Oh, he's a kook. Yeah, he's
0: proud.
3: A gazillionaire, but he's a kook.
0: Just totally proud.
3: Yeah, okay, fine.
0: Yeah.
3: Run on that. Go ahead.
0: For my story, I wanted to bring this in, especially without David here, because I know if David was here, Scott, he would remind you that Major League Baseball
3: hates me.
0: Yeah.
3: Yeah, that's what he's been saying.
0: And usually goes along with saying, hates your values, hates everything about you.
3: I know.
0: As far as the values.
3: He said it hates my cats, too.
0: Probably.
3: That's what he said.
0: A Washington Nationals executive was fired after he claimed on a hidden camera video that an outspoken Christian pitcher was excluded from some of the team's promotional content because of his religious views. Well, I guess he hated his values. So he's like, no, he's out. This would be Sean Hudson, the director of community relations for the Nationals, and he has been fired.
3: Formally off, yeah.
0: But this is James O'Keefe,
3: okay.
0: His group. And the whole video, well, I made sure there was a few curse words. Andres, take care of that.
3: Did you, Andres?
0: He did.
3: Yes. Okay.
0: But
3: he's confident.
0: He sets this up, and we'll break it down in just part by part.
4: On the community relations team, so like corporate social responsibility.
5: The director of community relations for the Washington Nationals of the MLB reveals unethical behavior within the management of the Washington baseball team, including religious discrimination against a starting pitcher.
4: One of our pitchers, dude, Trevor Williams, he is very Catholic. The Dodgers had a group out to the stadium who were drag queens who sometimes dressed up as nuns.
0: Remember them?
4: He went on like a social media like, this is wrong, this is my religion, you all are mocking it. Because why we don't use him on social, like, when they're like, is a hot dog a sandwich? And like the players come up, you know what I mean? Like we don't ask him.
0: So they just exclude him. So he's like, you did that, so I'm not going to include you. How do you like that?
5: Potentially a violation of Title VII of the Civil Rights Act of 1964. Sean then also reveals the Nationals Park is executing a surveillance strategy on Washington Nationals fans.
0: Listen to this.
4: If you ever come to a Nats game, there is someone on our team who is responsible for figuring out everything about you or getting a plethora of your Google history.
5: And claiming they're, quote, using baseball to make money by selling out to Palantir-like defense contractors.
4: We're trying to use baseball to make money. And a lot of that is like defense contractors, the Palantirs of the world.
5: Then he goes,
0: yeah, by the way, so when you're doing the electronic tickets.
3: Yeah.
0: And you're like, why do they do that? Why can't I get printed tickets?
3: Yeah.
0: Maybe you know why now. It goes on.
5: Then he goes on to claim that some corporate meetings are segregated as women-only or gay-only.
4: They would be well within their rights to say if you don't identify as a member of the LGBTQIA plus population, you shouldn't be at this specific meeting. There are some spaces that should only be for those people.
5: And even discloses that he has a secret agenda to promote communism to Nationals fans.
4: There is a Join the Communist Party poster up in my kitchen. I would love to find ways to... Every home run is a $100 donation. That's communism, you know what I mean? That's redistributing someone's wealth. And a lot of people will tell you, when I come to a baseball game, I don't want to think about that. If you're a sports fan and we piss you off, where else are you going to go? Either way, I'm giving it.
3: Where else am I going to go? Well, I'm not going there. I'll take my money and go somewhere else, you jackass. I no problem with that.
0: Yeah, he's been fired. Maybe Major League Baseball really does hate you, Scott.
3: Maybe they don't hate me. They got rid of him.
0: But yeah, they did get rid
3: of him. How'd
0: you go? Yeah. Isn't that unbelievable?
3: That's unbelievable.
0: And then you wonder, how many of these people are at other teams? You have no idea.
3: Wow.
0: Yeah. Oh, my gosh. An unbelievable Nimrods of news you're going to love. And a news update coming right up.
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0: 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All right, the Markley, Van Camp, and Robbins Show. We talked about it before. If you're trying to get a good night's sleep and you've taken some steps, like you're trying to avoid caffeine late in the day, maybe you're trying to avoid, you know, blue light late at night or, you know, crazy shows right before you go to bed, and you're still not getting a good night's sleep, maybe it's your bed. Maybe it's time to look into... Can you put that on mute, Andres? Thanks, man. Appreciate it. Then, yeah, you want to look at Ghost Bed.
3: Yep.
0: It's a luxury mattress at a reasonable price. 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
0: The news update is Iranian media saying, yep, no more exchanges as far as messages with the United States because of Israel strikes on Lebanon.
3: Yeah, it's an Iranian media.
0: Of course.
3: They're doing two for Tuesday tomorrow, so they got to get all that information out now.
0: And with that, we get to Nimrods in the news.
8: When the going gets tough.
10: Damn it, this is too hard.
8: The dumb get dumber.
11: All right, Dean.
8: It's Nimrods in the news on the Markley, Van Camp, and Robbins Show.
10: I love the poorly educated.
0: All right. Nimrods in the news. We go to Oklahoma. Another baseball coach, baseball coach, I can't talk, has been booted. For life. I don't know if you've seen the video. He had his 12-year-old son throw into the opposing dugout.
3: I did see this, yeah.
0: It's unbelievable. I've never seen anything like that in my life. I mean, the audio of when it happened, it was crazy.
10: Are you kidding me? You kidding me? You people are nuts. Get him out of there.
0: Oh, my gosh. 5-year suspension for the kid, lifetime for the coach.
3: Good. Out. Go.
0: And that's Nimrods in the news. We're Markley, Van Camp, and Robbins.

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7: Presidential intervention. I'm Lisa Brady, Fox News. President Trump says Israel and Iran proxy Hezbollah in Lebanon will stop attacking each other. The president holding calls with Israel's prime minister and mediators for Hezbollah after state media reports that Iranian negotiators were no longer exchanging messages with the U.S. over the fighting in Lebanon. Israeli Prime Minister Benjamin Netanyahu had threatened to strike the Lebanese capital if attacks on northern Israel continue.
8: There will not be a situation where Hezbollah attacks our cities and our citizens, and its terror headquarters in Beirut and the Dahiya remain out of bounds.
7: Through a translator there, but now President Trump says no Israeli troops will go to Beirut, also posting that talks with Iran continue at a rapid pace. The Israeli prime minister just posting he told President Trump that if Hezbollah attacks don't stop, Israel will attack terror targets in Beirut. After days of violent confrontations between federal agents and anti-ICE protesters outside a migrant detention center in New Jersey, the governor sending state police to take control of security outside the building over the weekend. Homeland Security Secretary Mark Wayne Mullen just telling reporters.
9: When we first started calling, they were simply saying they didn't have the resources. And it's interesting to me that they finally found the resources and started clearing their streets.
7: He has also defended conditions inside the facility, which protesters and some Democratic lawmakers are arguing should be shut down. The days may be numbered for the Justice Department's new fund aimed at addressing claims of weaponized prosecutions. After reports the administration plans to drop that fund, the White House pointing to a DOJ post disagreeing with a federal judge's ruling against the fund, but saying the department will abide by the ruling. New highs on Wall Street. The Dow finishing up 46 points to another record close after a mixed session. 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
11: KNSI News Time is 3:02. It's partly sunny, a high in the upper 70s. Your full KNSI forecast is on the way in moments. Good afternoon. I'm Jake Judd. St. Cloud area Representative Dan Wolgamott fell short in his bid for the DFL endorsement for state auditor. At the convention over the weekend, the endorsement went to former Duluth City Councilman Zach Filipovich. Bram Mayor Nate George earned the GOP nod. Senator Amy Klobuchar and healthcare executive Kendall Qualls received their party's endorsement for governor. Lieutenant Governor Peggy Flanagan won the endorsement for the DFL for the U.S. Senate seat being vacated by Tina Smith. Congresswoman Angie Craig will still run in the primary despite skipping the convention. Former Navy SEAL Adam Schwarzy won the GOP endorsement, with Michelle Tafoya expected to challenge him in the primary, which will be held August 11th. United Healthcare is reducing its prior authorization requirements for pediatric care. According to the insurance giant, it's removing two-thirds of authorization requirements from members under the age of 18.

0: 2016 by the end of the year as part of a broader effort to respond to growing backlash over the mandates. However, UnitedHealthcare will continue to require pre-approval for services with higher clinical complexity. UnitedHealthcare will also introduce authorization waivers for certain procedures performed at leading comprehensive pediatric hospitals. If spring felt like it couldn't make up its mind this year, it wasn't just your imagination. Warm stretches and cold stretches kept trading places before summer finally won out. Meteorologist Nick Carletta with the National Weather Service has a way of putting it.
1: A way I like to describe things with spring in this part of the world is spring is less of a like gradual change season as it is the time of change.
0: Carletta says the swings were more pronounced than usual this year, but when it all averaged out, the season landed close to normal. And June is National Take a Friend Fishing Month, and there's no better time to get a friend or family member out on the water than now. For more on these and other stories, visit knsiradio.com, which is also where you can vote daily in our America 250 listener poll for the most influential moments that shaped our country. I'm Jake Judd, KNSI News.
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3: 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Your weather is on KNSI. Now your local forecast from the Hanson Paving Weather Center.
4: 79 this afternoon under partly cloudy skies. East winds 5 to 10 miles per hour. 52 tonight, mainly clear. Tomorrow, 83. Low 80s Wednesday and Thursday. Slight chance of rain showers Wednesday. Thunderstorms likely Thursday. I'm staff meteorologist Paul Trombley on KNSI. Currently, it's 77 degrees.
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10: The Markley Van Camp and Robbins Show. Jamie Markley, David Van Camp. He's out this week. He'll be back next week. There's Scott Robbins.
11: Yep.
10: Okay, so it's weird, this whole thing with Iran. They're saying, well, as far as the ceasefire, that holds. No, it doesn't. Even General Jack Keane said, no, you can't really say that the ceasefire is holding right now.
11: Well, no, because you're bombing people.
10: You're back and forth.
11: Yes.
10: Yeah.
11: That would indicate the ceasefire is off.
10: That's what it would seem to be.
11: It would seem to be. Even the dumbest guy in the room could figure that one out, yes.
10: Yeah. So that's where we are right now. There was some back and forth with Bill Hemmer, Fox, and General Jack Keane this morning. It's just a little piece.
12: Well, I've always cautioned whether we can really make a deal with these guys or not. Because I think they're playing for time here, trying to drag this out. If 60 days gets us to the end of July, they want to drag it out likely even further. In their mind, they think the closer they get to the midterm elections, the less likelihood that the president would ever react to a negative deal with returning to military operations. I think that has a lot to do with their strategy. My own judgment about that is I believe they're miscalculating once again. They, remember, we did the 60-day thing with them once before. Sure. This was prior to 12 June hostilities going on for our audience to understand. And he gave them 60 days. And they, what did they do? They did not fulfill the deal. On the 61st day, he gave the green light to Israel to attack Iran. So
7: I believe we're on the path for them to miscalculate once again. And we could see ourselves returning to military operations because of that miscalculation.
10: Yeah.
11: Well, I agree with that, but I don't think they care. And yeah, that's the strategy. I think we've known that going in. I mean, they want to cripple the party for the midterms.
10: Yes.
11: And the way to do that, of course, is to keep gasoline high.
10: Yes.
11: Increase inflation at the store. Stuff that the pocketbook stuff we all have to deal with.
10: Yeah.
11: Yeah. That's a winning strategy, by the way, if you ask me.
10: Yeah.
11: But again, I mean, what do you do at this point? I mean, you've got to be aggressive. If you're like, okay, deal can't be done, then I guess we have to. I mean, you can't just talk about, you know, retaliation. You have to do it.
10: Yeah, I always hesitate to say, here's what you need to do.
11: Well,
10: because we're just a couple of freaking jamokes on the radio.
11: But listen, he just said everything I believe to be true.
10: I know, you're probably going to have to hit him again.
11: I mean, I don't know any other way around it.
10: I don't either.
11: I mean, that's the thing. If I could go, well, this has to be done, or if we could just... You're trying to negotiate with something and someone, whoever that is, multiple people, I'm sure. But you're trying to negotiate with somebody that, in your mind, you understand reason.
10: Yes, that's a different ballgame with them.
11: Exactly. You can't reason with people who don't understand reason.
10: Well, and have a different worldview.
11: Well, it's but you're getting destroyed.
10: Yes, I know.
11: But it doesn't matter.
10: No.
11: So no. You throw reason right out the window. Reasonable people would go out. We're getting killed. We've got to stop this.
10: It
11: right?
10: seems they will follow that ideology to the death.
11: That's my point. Yes.
10: Yeah. And that's something most people can't reason with.
11: I fear the most that all of this means nothing.
10: As far as then, okay, politically, where does that go? Because, you know, General Keane mentioned the midterms.
11: Well, yeah.
10: And this, I mean, the Washington Examiner is not a liberal outlet. Timothy Carney had this piece, The Impending Republican Collapse.
11: Slow down there a little bit.
10: I know. But that's where he talks about Trump's approval has gone through the floor. Like, into a place that people, didn't think would happen. A lot of that can change.
11: Yeah, oh yeah.
10: If the economy turns right around.
11: Absolutely.
10: You know, I was talking to a guy over the weekend who is very much a conservative guy. And has certainly voted for Trump. And I think likes Trump for the most part, but he made the comment, sometimes I just want him to shut up just for a little bit.
11: Oh, I hear that from people. Yeah.
10: You know,
11: but again, part of what he is not that.
10: Right. And
0: James!
10: I'm just hey man, that's what I'm here to help, not to hurt.
11: We're echoing the comments from other people we know.
10: Of course. But it's sort of like the whole blowhardness of we got a deal. They want a deal. They're begging to make a deal. It doesn't seem to be so. No. How many times can you say that?
0: James!
10: I'm just saying, man. This is what people are talking about.
11: Here's the thing, though. This is the thing. Mm-hmm. The Democrats run idiots like Plattner and Tallarico.
10: That's the thing.
11: And these morons, these far-left lunatics. And you had a perfect opportunity to bring in something in the middle that takes the disgruntled Trump voter and places your candidate in a spot where he might be able to win the vote.
10: Well, I don't know.
11: But not with these nuts.
10: Well, you couldn't say that with Jasmine Crockett.
11: No, but she didn't win, right? So you've got this robotic, plastic, moron running. And
10: far left.
11: Yeah, far left.
10: Yeah.
11: And then you've got guys like Plattner, and that's not even talking about in L.A. and the mayorship. But they keep throwing these candidates at you. And they've learned nothing in the last 5 years, by the way, nothing. They just keep doubling down on as progressive weirdos. And you've got several of them now. So who knows? I mean, what should have been, usually midterms go to the party not in power anyway.
10: Yes.
11: That's just generally how it works.
10: Well, right now, you're looking at a candidate that had a Nazi tattoo.
11: Yes.
10: Now, that dude's a Republican. He's out.
11: Oh, my God. Well, yeah.
10: You're done. That's the way it should be, but not this Democratic Party.
11: Now there's kiddie porn sites, and I mean it's lunacy.
10: Yeah, and they're saying, "Oh, listen, hey, that does it. Yeah, that's where some predators went, but he would have known that was what that site was known for, the Kick
11: app." You were there.
10: Yeah. Then there was the sexting scandal, attacking a Purple Heart recipient as someone who didn't deserve to live.
11: Right.
10: Jeez. Goes on and on and on. But anyway, Cory Booker was asked about Plattner.
11: Yeah. Was he?
10: You love Cory Booker.
11: That'd be fun.
10: Yeah, on ABC.
11: Here's some acting going on here.
10: Here we go.
8: That guy has questions to answer, and that's what campaigns are for. But when I go all over New Jersey and see hundreds and hundreds of thousands of New Jerseyans losing their health care and millions more seeing their health care costs go up, I know that so much is riding on Democrats taking control of the Senate.
10: So, and there were a number of Democrats that were singing that same song.
11: No, they got their talking points. They're all going to say the same thing.
10: But yeah. Chris Murphy, I don't know if that guy's ever had an original thought. I think it pretty much the same sort of answer.
9: Yeah. I mean, Grant Plattner is somebody that served our country. He served his community. He certainly admitted that he has made mistakes, but I think this is going to be a pretty clear contrast in Maine between somebody who has spent his life protecting us versus somebody who seems to be protecting Donald Trump's corruption.
11: Oh, God.
10: You're talking about Susan Collins?
11: I guess.
10: She voted to impeach.
11: Susan Collins is as middle as you can possibly get for a Republican.
10: Oh, goodness.
11: I mean, come on. Give me a break.
10: Yeah.
11: I mean, if anything, we complain about her not being a Republican.
10: Oh, yeah. You watched some of the Jill Biden interview over the weekend.
11: I did.
10: And you were struck by a couple of things.
11: Mm-hmm.
10: One, just her saying, you did such a great job at the debate. You answer all the questions. That was embarrassing.
11: Well, because there are people in this country right now who are questioning themselves. They say things like, boy, that doesn't seem like the right thing to do if your husband or wife or somebody is struggling at a public event.
10: And you thought they were having a stroke.
11: In front of millions of people, and they're having a stroke. Then you head to Waffle House afterwards?
10: Yeah.
11: I don't know anybody who would do that.
10: At another event?
11: Yeah, if they loved their spouse.
10: Yeah.
11: Right. It's crazy.
10: But you also mentioned the cancer diagnosis.
11: Exactly. Well, you and I were just talking about this last week.
10: I know.
11: It's like, whatever happened to the conversation about Joe's prostate cancer? It just evaporated.
10: Yeah.
11: She talked about it.
10: Here it is. I haven't heard this yet.
11: Well, let's hear it.
13: But there has not been a lot of peace for the Bidens. Just 4 months after leaving office, President Biden was diagnosed with an aggressive form of stage 4 prostate cancer mm-hmm. that had traveled to his bones.
14: Yes.
13: How's the president doing now?
14: He's doing well, but it was a shock. I mean, Rita, honestly, I can remember getting the diagnosis, and it was shocking.
13: Do you think that someone, when he was in the White House, should have discovered it, given him a test?
14: Well, you know, the doctor said that, according to the American Urological Association, that men over 70 don't need a PSA, a blood test anymore, because it's a slow-growing cancer. I have to say, Rita, I do feel we had amazing care in the White House, but somehow that was missed.
13: So you're a
10: little... That doesn't seem possible.
11: No.
10: Here's the rest of the clip.
13: But tense when it comes to his health, huh?
14: I don't know if the word is tense, but I think I'm vigilant.
10: Oh, my goodness. Wow.
11: And again, it really doesn't explain his condition today. Is he doing well? How well can you be when you've got
10: your bones.
11: Cancer, and prostate cancer, and it's gone into your bones? I mean, that's a weird thing to say. Well, he's doing well. I can see, well, you know, he's doing his best he can, considering the circumstances.
10: Right.
11: Something like that. You know, yeah, I mean, you would say that. But, you know, and it's also weird because I just went in, just recently, personally,
10: mm-hmm.
11: for I at least once a year they test everything, right?
10: Yeah.
11: On me, everything. And one of the tests is the PSA mm-hmm. test you take.
10: Yeah.
11: For your prostate, right?
10: Sure.
11: Yeah. And it was fine, fortunately.
10: Mm-hmm.
11: But, you know, it's just like one of those things where you just automatically, every year, it's done.
10: Mm-hmm.
11: You know, I think the way it is with most people.
10: But he had the scares before.
11: That's what I'm talking about.
10: Yes.
11: I mean, knowing he had it before, are you telling me that a PSA test was never given?
10: And, yeah.
11: After he turned 70? I've never heard of that before.
10: Well, like Van Camp said last week, he was convinced they knew. I think a lot of people.
11: Well, and they may very well have known, yeah.
10: Yeah. And now she's got the book coming out, and it's like, okay, yeah, how bad is he?
11: Well, that's just what I'm wondering.
10: Are you trying to get a book out so you can still get attention? You hate to say that, but that whole family, they were counting on that guy. He was the money train.
11: Oh, of course. Yeah, he's the breadwinner. He's a major breadwinner. Well, none of them have any discernible talent to do anything else.
10: No, and you can tell she's jockeying for something else in the future.
11: Oh, gosh.
10: Yeah, well, don't you think?
11: Do people ever just, you know, that's the one thing I've always said this, and I don't want to come off track here, but I always said this about young George Bush. He just went away.
10: Yeah.
11: After he left the presidency, mm-hmm. he just went into a private life. He painted pictures.
10: Yeah.
11: Played some golf, did some things he wanted to do. Is still doing that. He's not involved in any of this stuff. Those people can't help themselves.
10: Yeah.
11: Because it's all they got. Hillary Clinton. Barack Obama.
10: It's either ego.
11: Michelle Obama.
10: It's either ego or money.
11: Bush
10: had money.
11: Maybe both.
10: Bush had the money,
11: but
10: and his ego, he didn't care.
11: He didn't need that anymore.
10: Didn't seem
11: in
10: like
11: his
10: it.
11: Life. And they'd come to him and go, who are you going to vote for? Well, you know, none of your business. I'm a private citizen. I'll do what I want. You know?
10: Yeah.
11: It's just, that's the way you go out.
10: I got a question for you.
11: Yeah.
10: If someone offered to clean your house for free, would you let them do it?
11: Yes.
10: If it was a tech startup?
11: Yeah.
10: Okay, here's the catch.
11: For free? Sure.
10: The cleaners will wear cameras to capture everything they see and do.
11: Well, no.
10: All of a sudden, you're like, no?
11: Well, that's a privacy issue. I mean, I don't got anything. I'm not hiding anything. I don't have a stack of cocaine in the corner or anything. But.
10: Well, they're saying they just want to film everything that happens in your place to help train the next generation of household robots.
11: Well,
10: the website says, you know, names, faces, and other personal information is automatically, you know, just put into this data, but you're not going to have to worry about
11: it. Right, yeah, don't worry about it. Okay. You wake up in the morning.
10: Any sensitive details are going to be blurred, okay?
11: Yeah, okay, got it.
10: And you're still saying, no, you don't want any of that.
11: I don't think I do. There's enough invasion of privacy going on.
10: Okay. Well, you used to have a lady clean your place.
11: Yeah, but I knew her, and you know.
10: Yeah, should have seen some of the videos she shared with me. Right, it's freaking unbelievable.
11: Yeah.
10: Oh, my goodness. Okay. Oh, wait till you hear about the Harvard professor talking about how unhappy liberal women are and the five stories we're watching
11: today.
10: We're
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11: 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All right. The Markley, Van Camp, and Robin Show. Jamie Markley, David Van Camp, Scott Robbins. David Van Camp out this week. Well-deserved vacation.
0: That's what we've been told.
11: Yes. And now time for...
24: 1, 2, 3, 4, 5.
11: Five stories we're watching today. Are you saying you don't believe
0: oh,
11: that
0: no,
11: Van Camp
0: is... Oh, no, of course, I didn't mean
11: okay,
0: it that way,
11: okay.
0: David. No.
11: Sounded like a little bit bitterness in there.
0: No, none whatsoever.
11: Story five, Spencer Pratt is actually making it a real race in L.A., at least when you're looking at polls.
0: I certainly hope this is true.
11: A new poll shows Pratt narrowly leading... Wow. Mayor Karen Bass, with both candidates sitting around 30% ahead of tomorrow's primary election.
0: Yeah, tomorrow's the day.
11: So we'll see what happens.
0: I wonder what the voter turnout's going to be on this.
11: I bet it's going to be bigger than usual.
0: Yeah, I would suspect, yeah. Because you got a real race involved here, yeah.
11: No doubt. Story four, ongoing issues at the ICE facility in New Jersey.
0: Yeah.
11: And the blame game. I mean, so sad. You got cops getting hurt. Finally, people are getting arrested.
0: Yep.
11: You see this, it's cyclical. Can you imagine what it would be like if this was a group of young conservative men?
0: Oh, God.
11: It would be the lead story everywhere. This is what we warned about. This is the biggest threat we face.
0: Well, you wouldn't have the governor going down and applauding their measures.
11: No, you wouldn't.
0: I mean, if anything...
11: Saying it's ICE agent's fault.
0: Mikey Sherrill, right? That's her name?
11: Yeah.
0: Yeah, I mean, she went down there and... was like, well, you know, it's protesting and what's going on in there is abysmal. Mm-hmm. I'm thinking to myself, hey, you brought a lot of this on. You're okaying it.
11: Yes.
0: Now she's backed off and said, well, you know, you got to be peaceful. We can't have this lawlessness. And okay, thanks.
11: Story three, Graham Plattner running for Senate in Maine.
0: Horrible person.
11: Problems keep growing.
0: Yeah.
11: Latest reports mentioned it, active kick profile allegedly tied to him was his picture. Hasn't been denied. Kik has long been criticized by law enforcement and child safety advocates because of its history of being used for child exploitation, sexting, anonymous messaging, and predatory behavior.
0: Some of these places.
11: On top of the Nazi tattoo.
0: These dark places that you've never heard of before.
11: Oh, yeah.
0: So all of a sudden, Kik, I didn't know what the heck that was even about.
11: Yeah. And then, oh, my gosh. The whole wackadoodle in the Port-a-Johns.
0: Yeah,
11: whatever. It goes on and on.
0: Yeah, no alarm bells went off with that one.
11: No. Story number two, Kuwait not happy. The Ministry of Foreign Affairs condemned Iran for heinous and repeated attacks today after its forces intercepted multiple missiles and drone attacks from Tehran. Air raid sirens blared across Kuwait this weekend.
0: Yeah, none of them hit, I guess.
11: No.
10: No.
11: That's the good news.
10: They're certainly not happy. And then story one, well, peace talks stall between the United States and Iran. And Trump on Truth Social just said, everybody relax. It's going to work out. It always does.
11: I know.
10: So are you ready to just...
11: No, I want to relax. I'm still waiting. I'm not relaxed yet. No. Still waiting.
10: People, I got to understand, you're rarely relaxed. Is that fair?
11: That's fair to say, yeah.
10: Yeah, but you've been talking about this.
11: It's a rare thing. I've been talking about this for a long time.
10: But Iran media is saying until Israel stops bombing Hezbollah.
11: Iran media.
10: It's hilarious, right? And those are the five stories we're watching. This is the Markley, Van Camp, and Robin show.
11: Yeah, Iran media broke into reruns of Barney Miller last night to report that. Dubbed into Arabic.
10: We got to get to the Harvard professor, Arthur Brooks, describing. It used to be like 10 years ago, liberal men were the most unhappy. The question is, have liberal women taken over liberal men at being most unhappy? Or is it one of the conservatives? Is it conservative men or women?
11: I don't know. My eyeballs tell me conservative women are very unhappy.
10: The answer we will get to. Also, there was a dude that was banned from all Six Flags parks. Did you hear what he did?
11: Oh, God. No.
10: You want to hear the story,
11: sure
10: though?
11: It's terrible, but yeah.
10: Yeah, you want to hear the story. Yeah, we will get to that with a round of What's Your Story coming up right here. Markley, Van Camp, and Robin. 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
0: 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It's partly sunny with a high near 78. Your full KNSI forecast is on the way in moments. Good afternoon. I'm Jake Judd. A United Airlines flight bound for Minneapolis diverted to Wisconsin last night after a passenger reportedly tried to breach the cockpit. The flight, which originated in Chicago, landed safely at Dane County Regional Airport near Madison to address what the airline called a security concern involving an unruly passenger. An FBI spokesman said a subject was detained and the flight continued on its destination. No injuries were reported among the 147 passengers and six crew members on board. Businesses big and small have started receiving refunds after the U.S. Supreme Court ruled that some tariffs on imported goods were improperly imposed. But the administration said Friday that it would appeal a federal judge's order making all companies that paid the duties eligible for refunds, not just those that filed lawsuits. U.S. Customs and Border Protection says the first refunds reached the bank accounts of successful applicants on May 12th and that it had accepted successful applications, and the applicants were worth $85 billion for processing as of last week. That amount is about half of the $166 billion estimated the government owed more than 330,000 companies that paid the invalidated tariffs. United Healthcare is scaling back prior authorization requirements for pediatric care. The insurer says it will eliminate about two-thirds of authorization requirements for members under 18 by the end of the year, part of a broader effort to address concerns over the approval process. Pre-authorization will still be required for more complex services, but the company also plans to offer waivers for certain procedures performed at leading children's hospitals. And even with our dramatic temperature swing, spring in central Minnesota ended up close to normal this year. The National Weather Service says the season ranked as the 94th warmest out of 133 tracked periods. Forecasters say those swings were sharper than usual before warm weather finally settled in over the past couple of weeks. For more on these and other stories, visit knsiradio.com, which is also where you can vote daily in our America 250 listener poll for the most influential moments that shaped our country. I'm Jake Judd, KNSI News.
5: This is a Bloomberg Money Minute. Fresh record closing highs today for the Dow, the NASDAQ, and the S&P 500, thanks to encouraging words from President Trump about ongoing U.S. talks with Iran and a ceasefire agreement between Israel and Hezbollah militants in Lebanon. At the close, the Dow up 46 points, the NASDAQ added 114, the S&P up 20, but oil closed 5% higher to around $92 a barrel. Shares of AI chipmaker NVIDIA, the most valuable company on the planet, up more than 6% today on news. It's getting back into the PC market with a new chip called the RTX Spark Superchip that's going to be put into Dell and Lenovo laptops and desktops this fall. That's for AI purposes, and it's going to take a lot of business away from Intel, and those shares fell up almost 5% today, taking shares of fellow chipmaker Qualcomm down almost 9%. And today's June 1st, the start of the new Atlantic hurricane season runs through December 1st. Tom Busby, Bloomberg Radio.
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3: When you need to know, your weather is on KNSI. Now your local forecast from the Hanson Paving Weather Center.
6: 79 this afternoon under partly cloudy skies. East winds 5 to 10 miles per hour. 52 tonight, mainly clear. Tomorrow, 83. Low 80s Wednesday and Thursday. Slight chance of rain showers Wednesday. Thunderstorms likely Thursday. I'm staff meteorologist Paul Probley on KNSI. Currently, it's 77 degrees.
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10: The Marchley, Van Camp, and Robbins Show. Jamie Marchley, David Van Camp. He's out. I just got an update on where he is. Hang on a second. There's Scott Robbins. You got an update on this?
11: Well, one of our great listeners sent me a text and said, hey, it's funny when you guys were talking about the aliens last week, and all of a sudden this week Van Camp disappears. I'm like, you know, we don't really know where he is.
10: I know exactly where he is.
11: Oh, you know exactly where he is?
10: But I'm not going to say it. He's on vacation.
11: No, I know, but the aliens did not abduct him, in other words.
10: Well, he's actually in an area where if aliens showed up and took him, no one would know. I'm not even joking about that part.
11: Oh, my.
10: Yeah.
11: Well, anyway, I thought it was funny. Thank you, Derek, for sending that, by the way. Appreciate it.
10: You know, we were just talking about Iran with our top five stories. You mentioned crude oil's down.
11: Yeah.
10: You're like, well, what's that all about? You know, we have been slowly freeing up the Strait of Hormuz over the last couple of weeks. Not like it was before the war started, but still,
11: no,
10: significantly. And some people are thinking we've kind of restarted Project Freedom. Remember, we were going like, hey, we're opening the thing.
11: Right.
10: We've kind of done that without really saying it, which really does need to happen because that's what you need for the oil prices to come down.
11: Yes.
10: So, keeping an eye on that.
11: You know, isn't it weird, too, that we've been talking about energy independence and not relying on foreign oil for what seems like eternity now?
10: Yeah, but no one ever acted.
11: And we still apparently haven't reached that goal or close to it. I realize it's an international market. I get it. You know, but still, I mean, the energy independence that we talked about for the last 30 years hasn't materialized yet. To the point where we're still dealing with nuts like them for our oil.
10: But getting there.
11: Yeah, we're well on our way, barring any sort of mishap with the federal government becoming all of a sudden these goofballs get in there again, and here we go.
10: Need the refineries.
11: Yeah, exactly. You need the refineries, and so many of them are closed.
10: So you just brought up the whole UFO thing and the big data dump last week. That was a big story. Seemed like a lot of people were disappointed. Like, you haven't given us the goods yet.
11: Well, yeah, outside of actually saying, yes, we've interviewed, and yes, there is a several of them that are in Area 51 in camps or something, you know. Nothing's gonna satisfy them.
10: We got these UAPs, okay, and again, it's always on the radar, and they're doing these maneuvers, and it looks crazy.
11: Yep.
10: And some people say, well, there's explanations for those. Others say there's not. And then there's been reports of four different types of alien species, basically.
11: Yeah.
10: But there's no proof of it.
11: Well, there's six genders here. There's four alien species there.
10: Oh, according to Tallarico in Texas?
11: According to Jimmy Tallarico, yeah.
10: But it was like last week, News Nation, they've got another UFO expert on. I forget the guy's name. But he's saying this is, we got to keep up the pressure and we're going to get the goods on this.
8: Mm-hmm. Okay. If people keep the pressure on, the records will come out, more of them, and they will be shocking, some of them. David Grush testified to bodies, non-human intelligence bodies. So there's got to be autopsies. There's got to be photographs and footage.
10: Everybody just kept that under wraps. Do you believe that?
11: Well, I mean, I hate the term, there's got to be. No, there doesn't. There doesn't have to be any. There
10: doesn't have to be.
11: You know, you can think that all day because it keeps the revenue rolling on guys that, you know, proclaim these sort of things. But
10: well, and forever you have said, well, I'm not going to doubt it because I don't want them visiting me. But then last week you broke.
11: I did a little bit because of
10: Phil, give me the proof.
11: The goofiness that was going on, right?
10: And now Van Camp's gone.
11: Let's see some.
10: Just like that. You wanted the proof? There you go.
11: The light came down. They sucked him up into this mothership and he's gone.
10: There you go.
11: They'll have some great stories when he comes back next Monday.
10: No kidding. Okay, I got to get to this. I mentioned it a couple of times. This Harvard professor, Arthur Brooks, doing an interview on a podcast because he did this study. It was 10 years ago that liberal men, very unhappy. Like one out of five said they were like happy.
11: Is it because they're with liberal women?
10: It could be a number of different things.
11: See, we know people like that.
10: We do.
11: Yeah.
10: Yeah. Just want to get your reaction. Here it is.
9: 10 years ago, you wrote, conservative women are seem to be particularly blissful. About 40% say they're very happy. That makes them slightly happier than conservative men and significantly happier than liberal women.
10: Yeah.
9: The unhappiest of all are liberal men. Only about a fifth consider themselves very happy.
12: That was true 10 years ago. Liberal women have overtaken liberal men as the unhappiest group. You find that particularly young women, very interesting new data show that white liberal women under 30 have almost a 6 in 10 chance of having been diagnosed with a mental illness in America today. It's a really big problem. And there's lots of speculation about what that has to do with politics, what has to do with race, what has to do with age, et cetera, et cetera. But what you find is that this
10: Time
12: is
10: out.
12: A group.
11: 6 in 10?
10: 6 in 10.
11: Whoa.
10: And then when he goes down this list, he's missing.
12: What that has to do with politics, what has to do with race, what has to do with age, et cetera, et cetera. But what you find.
10: How about social media?
11: That's a great point. Does he bring that up at all?
10: No.
11: See?
10: Not in this conversation.
11: You said that earlier this morning. I 100% agree with you on that.
10: There are other studies. The more you're on social media, especially women, it's worse.
11: Yeah.
10: Seen it time and time again. Goes on.
12: Is that this is a group that's really, really struggling. And it's a pity because it's not good for them. It's not good for society. And that's what we see. So I don't think that being a political conservative is a panacea for being a happy person. But we see disproportionately these happiness and unhappiness effects in different parts of the population, for sure.
10: Yeah.
11: Well, look at the ideology.
10: I know.
11: I mean, dude, it's dark and depressing.
10: Yes, very much so. There's no optimism. A lot of times, no hope.
11: No, and things that have always been verboten, or at least not discussed in public company, now are part of what the fabric of that party stands for, or those people stand for.
10: Well, you just think about people that have a lot of gratitude.
11: Yeah.
10: Even people that have very modest means can have a ton of gratitude. They're happy people.
11: Yeah.
10: But if it's chip on the shoulder and I've always been screwed, no one's ever given me a chance, blah, blah, blah, blah, blah. Yeah, you're an unhappy person. I think everybody knows someone like that. And when they say, well, I've always been, no one ever gave me a chance. Yes, they did.
11: Mm-hmm.
10: I saw it. You blew it up every time. That also plays into it.
11: You can go through times in your life when you're unhappy.
10: Oh, sure.
11: I mean, that happens to everybody, all of us. At one point in time, right?
10: Oh, yeah. There are circumstances. It's tough.
11: It's almost as if they thrive on it, though. It's almost like that's a lifeblood to
10: them. Yeah, yeah.
11: You know, you must be unhappy. You must be angry. And anger equals unhappiness. And when you're like that, then you become the sign people. You're just out there holding signs screaming, right?
10: When you said the sign people, I was
11: Well,
10: like,
11: they are. They're, yeah, I call them the sign people because... Yes. generally speaking, and again, to generalize, I guess, is to be human, is to look at that picture and go, well, I know who they are.
10: Well, for a second, I thought you were talking about deaf people.
11: Oh, no.
10: Like, I knew a couple of deaf people who are very happy.
11: Right, yes.
10: No, now I get it.
11: Yeah.
10: The sign people.
11: The sign people. That's what I refer to them as, because they're out there carrying signs.
10: Oh, it's that time. We do it a couple of times a day. We go around the table. It may not be the biggest story out there, but it caught your attention. Scotty, what's your story here?
11: Gloom and doom everywhere these days, except in the economic data on business planning meetings. Surveys of consumers suggest these are the worst of times. I mean, we just saw this. The University of Michigan Consumer Sentiment Index hit an all-time low. They were quick to trumpet that news.
10: Mm-hmm.
11: The Economist/YouGov poll shows 63% of Americans say the economy is getting worse, including a third of Trump voters. 84% of Democrats, really, say we are either already in a recession or likely to be in one in the next 12 months. Pessimistic, dark clouds? Yes. Businesses, however, are not seeing it. The Atlanta Fed released its latest survey of business uncertainty. They did this last Tuesday, and the results are pretty worth reading here, especially by anyone who has spent the past several months waiting for the American economy to crack under the weight of war, energy costs, uncertainty. It hasn't cracked. If anything, the businesses that actually run the economy appear to be betting on something closer to expansion. Now, that's according to their survey. That's according to what the Atlanta Fed found after surveying many, many businesses throughout the country. That, no, we're not looking at that. We're looking at expanding what we're doing.
10: Interesting.
11: And again, these are the big businesses. Ones are the engines of the economy. So there you go.
10: Yeah.
11: So you can take that for whatever it's worth, but I thought it was at least a little light on the darkness.
10: That just means the rich are getting richer.
11: Oh, yeah, here we go.
10: I can just hear sandwiches in my head.
11: Captain Sandwich.
10: Yeah, old Bernie.
11: Old Bernie.
10: For my story, I bring this in because I just like you'll completely think this guy's an idiot. Alan Farrell's his name. He's a social media influencer, Scott.
11: Of course, they all are. That means you're unemployed, usually. Yes, or underemployed.
10: Some of these people make serious cash.
11: Some do, but very few. It's like
10: some
11: a
10: do,
11: baseball
10: though.
11: Card collector, you know?
10: Okay.
11: Yeah, you can get a couple in there, yeah.
10: I thought you were a baseball card
11: collector. I am.
10: Okay.
11: But I'm not rich.
10: Got it. He tried a stunt of eating a 10-piece chicken nugget while on a roller coaster at Cedar Point, Ohio. Cedar Point known for the roller coasters.
11: Okay, why would you do that?
10: This was on Millennium Force. Why would you do it?
11: Yeah.
10: Because on social media, you record it. It'll get a ton of views, and you'll make a bunch of money.
11: So you could choke to death, too, quickly, I'm assuming.
10: Well, that's one of the things that they said at the park. Yeah, it's a choking hazard. But also, loose items can turn into projectiles on a roller coaster and hit other people.
11: Never thought about that, but you're right.
10: Can't have it.
11: A nugget turns into a bullet.
10: By the way, this is the first coaster to exceed 300 feet in the air and reaches 93 miles an hour.
11: Wow.
10: And it goes for 2 minutes.
11: 93 miles an hour.
10: Yes. And the other part of this, he put the nuggets in his underwear, getting on the ride. Wow. And had a friend film him while he ate them on the ride. He even dunked them in sauce. That was a mess.
11: Okay.
10: But
11: where
10: here
11: was
10: he is.
11: The sauce?
10: Because that adds to people wanting
11: where
10: to watch
11: where was
10: it.
11: The sauce tucked away?
10: So, it's
11: same
10: in
11: place?
10: Yeah.
11: Oh, boy.
10: But he says he understands why he's banned from all Six Flags from here on out.
13: It was definitely really hard, so I see why Cedar Point reacted the way they did, because I can see why there's safety measures and everything like that. It was hard. I had to try not to choke almost the entire ride. I had no idea Cedar Point even seen the video until I got a message saying I've been banned for life from Cedar Point, which really hurts because I've been going there since I was a little kid. I'm a season pass holder. I'm definitely sad about how it ended up, but I understand why they went the way they did. They don't want a bunch of other people trying to pull off challenges like I do.
11: Yeah. Yeah, you're a pro, aren't you? Yeah, don't you kids don't try this at home. I'm a professional nugget eater at 92 miles an hour. Idiot.
10: Like anyone's going to listen. Like you know you can rack up millions of views and make money.
11: Right, yeah.
10: Yeah. Because you were talking the other day about this documentary you saw, this social media influencer, always on social media, the crash.
11: Oh, gosh, you guys, if you haven't seen that on Netflix yet, it's well worth a watch.
10: It's sad, man.
11: It's really sad, but it's surprisingly interesting.
10: Yeah, this teenage girl, she crashes her car on purpose.
11: With her boyfriend in the car and his friend in the car.
10: Yeah.
11: She's driving.
10: And they died.
11: And the camera is 92 miles an hour down a residential area street. You see it on the camera.
10: Yeah.
11: Because people have these cameras in their yards. Hitting a concrete wall.
10: It's crazy.
11: And killing instantly the boyfriend and his friend. She lived through it, barely.
10: Yeah.
11: But she lived through it. And she was convicted of murder.
10: Yes.
11: And should have been convicted of murder.
10: Because once they got into her social media.
11: Oh, my God. Yeah.
10: Posting everything. Nut. Yes.
11: And she did. She posted everything. And this guy was trying to break up with her.
10: Was
11: trying to get her out of his life. Had every plan to do so. Why? Because she's crazy.
10: Yeah.
11: And so that's why.
10: Threatened to wreck the car, too.
11: And she was going to wreck the car. And I don't know if she was going to take herself and them, too. But it doesn't really say. But those two were killed. Yeah.
10: Crazy. All right. We got to get to a news update. Oh. And man, a story that includes Taco Bell, a chimichanga, and pants at the ankles. Nimrod's in the news is on the way.
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10: 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If you've ever woke up at like 2 or 3 in the morning, then you can't get back to sleep.
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10: News update, and this story didn't get a whole lot of attention, but that terror suspect linked to Iran, accused of plotting attacks against the United States and targeting Ivanka Trump, going to appear in federal court.
11: Good.
10: They're looking at a way to really hurt the Trump family.
11: Sure.
10: After, well, Trump took out Soleimani a couple of years ago. And then the whole deal with Iran. Who knows what's next? They're saying no more talks. Because Israel won't stop bombing Hezbollah. Well, I mean, there have been bombs lobbed into Israel from Iran that has not even been reported.
11: Retaliatory, I mean, you know.
10: And then the people that are anti-Semitic will say, well, Israel's just lying about that.
11: Right.
10: Iran hasn't been doing that. Because isn't it crazy the amount of people in our country that would trust Iran media over Israel?
11: Well, a lot of them hate Israel.
10: That's what it comes down to.
11: I mean, that's what it comes to. It doesn't matter who's saying it. They'll trust them.
10: Yeah. All right, we got to get to Nimrod. Here we go.
3: When the going gets tough.
4: Damn it, this is too hard.
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4: I love the poorly educated.
10: All right. Nimrod's in the News. We go to Florida. 28-year-old guy, Brandon Irizarry.
11: Yeah.
10: He was arrested. Why? Well, he was exposing himself outside of Taco Bell.
11: Oh, no.
10: Sheriff's office said, it's what they said, he had his chimichanga out.
11: Yeah, I was going to say chalupa, but I'll go with chimichanga.
10: Yeah. Said he had multiple pairs of pants pulled down.
11: Multiple pairs?
10: Yeah.
11: Oh, okay.
10: Well, you got like his shorts and then the longer shorts over that and then pants over that. You got them all and you're pulling them all down.
11: Well, you know.
10: Boxers too. Everything's down.
11: Builds up the tension and excitement.
10: But then he tried to cover himself when he saw the cops. And then when they tried to take him into custody, they noticed he had a live pet fish inside a plastic container stored in his backpack. Cops named the fish Baja Blast. And that's Nimrod's in the news.
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4: A controversial move is on hold. Lisa Brady, Fox News. The Justice Department says it strongly disagrees with a court order, but will abide by a ruling that blocks payments from a planned anti-weaponization fund aimed at addressing claims of political prosecutions. There's been bipartisan concern about January 6th rioters being eligible for compensation.
5: Those objections prevented Republicans from advancing an ICE funding package last month. It's unclear if the Justice Department's announcement will unlock that funding. Several Democrats say they still plan to introduce legislation that would ban the fund from ever being established.
4: Fox's Jared Halpern, and at the White House, Democrats in Congress are still pushing for ICE reforms, and some are joining a call from protesters to shut down a migrant detention facility in New Jersey over claims of inhumane treatment, which Homeland Security Secretary Mark Wayne Whelan denies.
6: There was a rumor came out, so there was maggots in the food. That's absolutely not true. The governor came out and said we wouldn't allow health inspectors to come in. We released the time that the health inspectors went in and what they inspected.
4: Mullen says federal agents are enforcing laws passed by Congress, and that until the New Jersey governor sent state police in to deal with violent protests over the weekend, DHS had been told state and local resources weren't available to respond. President Trump offering reassurance about talks with Iran.
7: President Trump indicated that even if Iran and U.S. negotiators stopped talking for a while, he did not think that that would mean that the U.S. would go back to dropping bombs right away. He was asked if he had heard reports that Iran is suspending talks with the U.S. Iran's leaders indicated they are halting talks due to Israel's expanded military operations in Lebanon and Gaza.
4: Fox's Jennifer Griffin. President Trump says after calls with the Israeli prime minister and mediators for Hezbollah, the Iran proxy and the Israelis have agreed to stop attacking each other. 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
9: 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Partly sunny, high near 78, your full KNSI forecast is on the way in moments. Good afternoon, I'm Jake Judd. A United Airlines flight bound for Minneapolis was diverted to Wisconsin on Friday night after reports of an unruly passenger. An airline said United Flight 2005 from Chicago to Minneapolis landed safely in Madison, Wisconsin, to address a security concern with an unruly passenger. The Boeing 737-900 had 147 passengers and 6 crew aboard. No injuries were reported, according to the airline. The flight continued its journey and landed in Minneapolis early Saturday morning. An Immigration and Customs Enforcement agent accused of shooting a Venezuelan immigrant earlier this year in Minneapolis is being held without bond in Texas. Christian Castro was taken into custody over the weekend and made his first court appearance on Saturday. He faces 4 counts of second-degree assault with a deadly weapon and 1 count of falsely reporting a crime. Castro is accused of shooting Julio Sosa Silas in January during Operation Metro Surge, saying he had another man were attacking him with a shovel. That turned out to be not true. Investigators say Castro shot into a home occupied by Sosa Silas, another man, and 2 children. He'll remain in Texas until an extradition hearing is scheduled. Minnesota Lieutenant Governor Peggy Flanagan is winning the DFL endorsement for U.S. Senate. She earned her party's backing on Saturday in Rochester. In her acceptance speech, she connected the hardship and the cost of living challenge many are facing directly to the policies and decisions made in Washington. Senator Klobuchar and running mate former Fergus Falls Mayor Ben Shire earned the party's endorsement in the governor's race. In Duluth, Republicans endorsed business executive Kendall Qualls.

0: For governor, and Adam Schwarzy for Senate. June is National Take a Friend Fishing Month, and there's no better time to get a friend or family member out on the water. Event sponsor Fishing Future is inviting anglers everywhere to introduce someone new to the sport, along with some great rewards to boot. For more on these and other stories, visit knsiradio.com, which is also where you can vote daily in our America 250 listener poll for the most influential moments that shaped our country. I'm Jake Judd, KNSI News.
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4: Mainly clear tonight with lows around 52. East winds around 5 miles per hour. 83 tomorrow. Lows around 55 tomorrow night. Temps a bit above average Wednesday and Thursday with highs in the low 80s. Slight chance for showers Wednesday. Thunderstorms likely on Thursday. I'm Staff Meteorologist Paul Frombly on KNSI. Currently, it's 77 degrees.
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11: The Markley, Van Camp, and Robin Show. Jamie Markley, David Van Camp. He's out this week. Back next week. There's Scott Robbins.
12: Yep, ma'am.
11: Some people unhappy in different big cities. A lot of talk about L.A. because of the race between Spencer Pratt and, well, Karen Bass.
12: Oh, I...
11: What?
12: I got to find... I kept this because of the descriptor of Karen Bass. And I hope I still have it. If not, I'll get to it. But
11: all right. Well, I was going to mention Boston real quick.
12: Yeah, go ahead. Yeah.
11: The mayor there, Michelle Wu, facing criticism after administration endorsed a trans period pride event. The event focuses on what organizers call trans menstruators and includes discussions on menstrual equity, catered meals, and free period products. The Boston Public Library also hosting a large number of drag queen story hour events for young children as part of Pride Month, Scott. It's back. What?
12: I don't know. You know what? I am a person, and I know a lot of you probably like this. It kind of goes, and you know, you get along. Sometimes you just are like, whatever. You don't mistreat people, no matter what. You don't go out of your way to damn them or anything like that. You know?
11: Yeah.
12: But when your mouth is open and you're getting shoved down your throat,
11: well, these are public resources.
12: You will accept this.
11: You got to take it.
12: You have to.
11: We're in charge, and we're going to make you.
12: You've got trouble, pal, if not.
11: Yeah.
12: It's just, that's the whole thing, man.
11: Yeah. Well, most Americans don't agree with any of this stuff.
12: No, most don't.
11: They don't.
12: But when you have the media on your side.
11: Oftentimes.
12: And, you know, stirring the pot constantly.
11: Yes.
12: And social media. Okay, the Karen Bass thing real quick.
11: Okay.
12: Article I read about the whole thing in L.A. going on with the mayoral thing.
11: Mm-hmm.
12: Karen Bass, this is the descriptor. Karen Bass is the other absolute clown in this tragicomedy. The perpetually grinning communist cabbage patch doll.
11: It reminds me of the ad that Spencer Pratt had. The Joker.
12: Yeah, that's the joke.
11: And laughing the whole way through.
12: Oh, man, who takes no responsibility for either the flames or the botched fix for the homeless.
7: Oh, yeah.
12: Styling herself as the fearless defender of the non-American citizens who are leeching the lifeblood from the city. Just as surely as she hands out more needles to the addicts in the park and chides anyone complaining about human poop on their shoes.
11: Right. That's pretty funny.
12: Oh, the
11: That's why the polling right now has Spencer Pratt leading her.
12: Gosh dang it. If he can pull this off. And I want to believe it. David's been really down on it. Like, well, he's not going to win.
11: I know.
12: You know, and perhaps he won't. But, man, as he stirred the pot, and he's made some people their eyes open.
11: Well, it's like every poll comes out better for him.
12: Yeah.
11: You never know.
12: Well, they talk about closing momentum.
11: Yeah.
12: Now, whether you're talking about sports or politics or whatever, it's right. That closer that you have. You've got great politicians who are called great closers.
11: Sure.
12: Because you can see them almost even or a little behind even, and they can just end it with a flourish.
11: Well, you remember.
12: And end up winning.
11: The first time Trump won. How many voters wouldn't tell pollsters that they were going to vote for him?
12: Oh, absolutely.
11: It was huge.
12: Yeah.
11: And you got to wonder if that's the case in L.A. with Pratt. It might be.
12: It was the same thing with the primaries with Trump, too.
11: Yeah.
12: All of a sudden, he's rolling on. These primaries are happening. It's like, what's going on here? Nobody gave him a chance.
11: Yeah. Well, speaking of California, it's kind of nuts. And I mentioned this earlier. You were doing the story about A.B. Hernandez, the dude. Is winning all the track events against girls.
12: All the high school championships, state championships. He's won two now, two major ones.
11: Billionaire Tom Steyer, running for governor.
12: Yes. He's a jackass.
11: With A.B. Hernandez and the mom.
12: Campaigning with him?
11: Not campaigning, just appearance. Listen to this.
8: I was saying in this town hall, it's the job of the governor to stand between danger and Californians. And I mean it. And to make sure that people are safe and to protect them from all the malign influences in this world.
11: What about the women?
12: Exactly.
11: But anyway, go ahead.
8: And I take that super, super, super seriously for you, just so you know. And I'm so proud of you for what you're doing.
9: Thank you.
8: So proud of you for succeeding, so proud of you for competing. That's really the point. And I'm gonna hope like heck that you don't just make state, but you do really well there.
9: Thank you.
8: Deal?
9: Deal.
8: Deal. Congratulations on what you've done as a mom, and congratulations on what you've done as an athlete.
12: Oh, my gosh.
11: Doesn't that make you sick? Yeah.
12: That's disqualifying right there.
11: Should be.
12: In my mind.
11: Yeah, I would think so.
12: And by the way, for any parent who has a daughter that's involved in sports on any level, how can you vote for this guy?
11: It doesn't make sense to me.
12: I mean, how can you vote for him? He's saying this boy who thinks he's a girl,
11: mm-hmm.
12: supported by his mom who thinks the same way, because she can haul him around like a coach purse to whatever. This is my, that kind of thing. It's the social contagion thing again, cut loose.
11: Yeah.
12: But, yeah, I mean, if you can do that, if your daughters are competing in any sport and you got to compete against boys, how do you feel about that? And you want to elect a guy who's not only okay with it, but is going to take it a step further.
11: And if you don't have the stones to stand up for your daughter,
12: exactly.
11: Shame on you.
12: Exactly. Yes.
11: Now, I mentioned this off air, actor John Hamm. You like John Hamm?
12: I do like John Hamm.
11: Yeah, he's been good in different things.
12: Yeah.
11: He voiced an ad for governor in California. Don't know if you've heard it.
12: I have not.
11: Roll it.
10: Sweet California. Built by the go-getters, the pioneers, the brave. To make this big, beautiful, crazy place we call home. A home that's become unaffordable for the people who live here and make it run. This election is about change versus more of the same.
11: Think it took guts to do this?
12: Well, he's not campaigning for Karen Bass, then, is he?
11: Again, this is governor, not mayor.
12: Or, even governor, though. Tom Steyer or whatever, yeah.
11: Okay, go ahead. Roll it.
10: If you want a governor who can't be bought, who can take on the powerful interests crushing us, if you're ready for change, Tom Steyer for governor.
11: How disappointing is that?
12: I really feel disappointed. Why would he say that?
11: He must think it's the best option for them.
12: Okay, that took me completely by surprise. I didn't see that coming at all.
11: Yeah, I stopped it right where I did because I thought for sure there's no way it's going to be Tom Steyer, right?
12: You know what? If he wins, it's sort of like I feel about the state of Illinois with Pritzker. If you want to vote for him, you're going to vote for him. Nothing I can do. I'm not going to vote for him. I'm going to encourage other people not to vote for him.
11: Well, it's like any of these other governors.
12: Exactly. I mean, but mean, once you capture the cities,
11: that's the deal.
12: I mean, you know the downstate's in play, but it doesn't matter. Or in his case, other parts of the state are in play.
11: But John Hamm,
12: I know.
11: Why?
12: No, that's sad.
11: And you can't say, "Well, I just voiced the ad." No, that's an endorsement.
12: Yeah, see, that's too bad. I
11: know.
12: You know.
11: They're like, seems, and that's the thing. You don't know any of these people. Just by the roles he played, he seemed like, okay, probably a reasonable guy, conversation.
12: And really funny when, in interviews and things. I mean, I've seen it. You know, it's the same thing I felt about Sam Elliott.
11: Oh, I know.
12: I mean, I loved Sam Elliott.
11: Yeah, we played that clip again the other day.
12: I mean, I still do.
11: Kamala Harris?
12: Yeah, I know. I can kind of separate Sam Elliott because he's not bludgeoning me over the head with it every single day. Like Bruce Springsteen.
11: Okay, still. Yeah,
12: but still, you know, it's one
11: just
12: of those
11: disappointing.
12: Things I just look at him differently now.
11: Yeah.
12: Like, oh, dude, seriously, you got captured.
11: News outside of politics. You know, there's been a lot of talk about ticks.
12: Yeah, it's tick season. I've been watching the local news.
11: Lyme disease is all over the place.
12: Tick tips.
11: So, Rob Finnerty, Newsmax. Did you hear anything about this? What
12: no.
11: he did last week?
12: Uh-uh.
11: I'm just going to roll this out and get reactions.
7: Alpha gal syndrome was something that was once extremely rare in this country. That is a fact, but it is becoming more and more common as more people develop an allergy to red meat after getting bitten by a Lone Star tick, which is the tick you see with the white dot on its back. And over the last several years, cases of alpha gal syndrome have skyrocketed by almost 10,000%. And now, headline after headline, all asking the same question: how could a tick-borne illness suddenly be impacting so many people, not just people living in rural America, but in suburban America as well? And then we heard from Dr. Matthew Lau at the World Science Festival 10 years ago.
11: All right, before I get to that clip. So again, people saying right-wing conspiracy, saying they put ticks everywhere so people will be allergic to red meat. There are many people that are like, there's something to it. You're seeing it more and more. But this was 10 years ago.
12: Mm-hmm.
11: Guy mentioned, listen.
9: People eat too much meat, right? And if they were to cut down on their consumption on meat, then they would. It would actually really help the planet. There's this thing called the Lone Star tick, where if it bites you, you'll become allergic to meat. I can sort of describe the mechanism. So that's something that we can do through human engineering. We can kind of possibly address really big world problems through human engineering.
12: Oh, my gosh.
11: See?
12: I'm hearing that for the first time. That was 10 years ago?
11: That was 10 years ago.
12: He's advocating for it.
11: Sure.
12: Because they believe, insect.
11: Yes, because climate change and everything else, we got to get the cows out of here.
12: Good Lord, man. I had no idea.
11: Finnerty comes back.
7: Oh, okay. And then you start to connect the dots even more, and you find out that Bill Gates and the Gates Foundation spent millions of dollars funding genetically engineered ticks, and that Bill Gates is also a major investor in lab-grown meat, and now we've got almost 500,000 Americans living with a rare tick-borne illness that makes people allergic to meat, but not the lab-grown meat that Bill Gates has invested again. You think maybe this is not a coincidence after all?
12: Now,
11: I just saw the clip on X, and I'm so, like, oh, people would be interested in that.
12: Are these ticks then, and if I missed the story, I don't remember, but are these ticks then, they were not viable or not even part of the ecosystem until...
11: No, they were.
12: Okay. They just increased the numbers of them.
11: Yeah, but nobody really can say and verify. That's the story.
12: Freaking Bill Gates.
11: See?
12: I mean, seriously.
11: Like again, man, I saw the clip, and I'm like, wow, man.
12: I bet a guy that plays God rearranges the order of things to suit him.
11: Well, that's the fear. Jeez. And people will say that's just right-wing nuts, that's conspiracy, blah, blah, blah. But again, I bring it in to say, wow, that sounded interesting.
12: Yeah, that sounds really and scary.
11: Very much so. Yeah.
12: So once you're bit by this thing, you'll live. But you won't be able to eat meat again.
11: Allergic to it. Red meat, yeah.
12: My God.
11: That's the deal.
12: Oh, boy.
11: Speaking of food.
12: That's no life.
11: I don't know if you happen to hear the Cincinnati sports reporter try out the, what is it, Citi Field chili egg roll?
12: Oh, you're telling me about this. I have not seen it, no.
11: Well, okay. So, you know, every ballpark's got these different dishes they try to run out, you know, do something unique.
12: Mm-hmm.
11: Well, at Citi Field, they have the Skyline Chili Egg Roll.
12: It's Skyline chili is delicious, by the way.
11: It's a mix of chili, spaghetti, and cheddar cheese wrapped inside an egg roll. See, it doesn't sound good, right?
12: No, it doesn't.
11: So the reporter says, okay, I'm going to try it. And immediately regrets it.
13: There is a Skyline Chili egg roll in the house. How is it?
14: Well, since you guys have absolutely no guts whatsoever, and since I'm a team player, I'm going to try it out.
13: That's not the world's most ringing endorsement.
14: I love Skyline. Can I just say that for the record? This is the lowest point of my career. And I've got some low ones.
13: Ooh. So his review was and oof. And then he called it the lowest point of his career.
11: See, they're having fun with it. No doubt about that.
12: Poor guy. He's their stunt guy. He runs around the ballpark all the time.
11: I'll try it.
12: Yeah,
11: that didn't sound very good. Well, you hear about Zoran Mamdani breaking a 60-year tradition in New York City?
12: I heard about this.
11: Oh, yeah. Get to that. And the five stories we're watching today coming right up.
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11: 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The Markley, Van Camp, and Robbins Show. Jamie Markley. David Van Camp's out this week. There's Scott Robbins. You know what it's time for. Five stories we're watching today.
27: One, two, three, four, five.
11: Okay, story five. Talked about it a little bit. Spencer Pratt making it a real race in L.A. for mayor. Wow. The polling right now is Pratt narrowly leading Mayor Karen Bass. Wow. Both candidates sitting around 30% ahead of tomorrow's primary election.
12: All right, man. Close hard.
11: Oh, yeah. Well, he's talking about public safety, street cleanup, you know, the homeless. Because that's a serious issue. I mean, you're trying to walk down the street and someone's just yelling at you, threatening you.
12: Yep.
11: It's happening to people all the time.
12: And you're stepping over poop.
11: Well, there is that.
12: Yeah, that's a problem too.
11: Yeah. Oh my gosh. Story four, New Jersey. The ICE, quote, protests. Or some would say riots. Finally, Democrats are like, okay, we've kind of got a problem here. We better start enforcing some curfews and making some arrests. So they finally started doing that. Story three, in Maine, Graham Blattner running for Senate. And as they say, the problems just get worse and worse.
12: Guy's a creep.
11: No doubt.
12: He's creepy.
11: He had the Nazi tattoo. And then it turns out he's got this active kick profile. Long been criticized by law enforcement and child safety advocates because of its history of being used for child exploitation. Jeez. Sexting, anonymous messaging, and predatory behavior. Wow. And there's, of course, a bunch of other stuff, too. Well, there's all the Reddit posts that he's made and talked about Wackadoodle and Port-a-Johns.
12: Yeah.
11: And then there was the sexting scandal that came out over the weekend. It was just on and on with that guy. Story two, Kuwait's had it with Iran. Lobbing missiles their way. So, you know, we're going to take every action that we need to defend ourselves. We'll see what that means.
12: Adding to my whiplash.
11: And then story one, the peace talks have broken down between the United States and Iran. Trump says, we can wait it out. It's fine. But that's all because Israel is still taking out Hezbollah in Lebanon.
12: Mm-hmm.
11: And Iran wants that to stop. So there you go. Oh, and the other story that I just happened to mention. The 60-year tradition has been broken in New York as the mayor will not be attending this year's Israel Day parade. Shockingly,
12: well, he's staying on brand. Yeah, he's staying on brand, isn't he?
11: Says he's not going to participate because of his opposition to the Israeli government. Of course, a lot of criticism from Jewish leaders throughout New York, which is home to the largest Jewish population outside Israel.
12: And he still got elected.
11: Yeah. Yeah, even younger Jewish voters went for him.
12: I know.
11: At least according to some of the data out there.
12: It's incredible.
11: Like, well, he just wants to, you know, give us free stuff. And he's got this new vision. It's going to be utopia. Those are the five stories. Right. And this is the Markley, Van Camp, and Robin show. Okay, what was your biggest story today? Probably Iran?
12: Yeah, probably the Iran story because we're following it so closely. I mean, that and the fact that oil today is down.
11: Mm-hmm.
12: On pretty much down a lot, actually, today per barrel, which, again, I guess we'll see at the pump again.
11: Should.
12: Gas prices were down over the weekend everywhere I went anyway.
11: Well, looking at the Strait of Hormuz getting opened up more and more all the time.
12: Yep. And that's international water, too, by the way.
11: Iran doesn't want to think of it that way.
12: That's what it is. I mean, that's the thing. We claim it. Well, no, you can't do that.
11: I know. We got to get to this little study. Most people think their friends are less cynical than they really are. Is that surprising or not? And the Scott Robbins trifecta is coming right up.
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7: KNSI News Time is 4:30, partly sunny, high near 78. Your full KNSI forecast is on the way in moments. Good afternoon, I'm Jake Judd. Several people are facing charges after a months-long drug investigation in central Minnesota. The Central Minnesota Violent Offender Task Force says the case began in January and centered on a 48-year-old St. Cloud man accused of selling large amounts of methamphetamine. He's been arrested along with three men from Minneapolis and a man from Inver Grove Heights. Investigators reported seizing more than 18 pounds of meth and three handguns tied to the operation. The Stearns County Attorney's Office is prosecuting the case. A two-car crash sent a teenager to the hospital Friday evening in Holding Township. It happened around 5 p.m. at the intersection of County Road 17 and County Road 3. The Stearns County Sheriff's Office says a 26-year-old Albany woman was driving east on County Road 17 when a Buick stopped at the stop sign, then pulled into her path. She was unable to stop in time. A 15-year-old passenger in the Buick suffered non-life-threatening injuries. Get the full story at knsiradio.com. Minnesota Attorney General Keith Ellison is slamming the state's Republican Party after they held a moment of silence for Derek Chauvin. The former Minneapolis cop was convicted of second-degree murder in the death of George Floyd in 2020 and was sentenced to more than 22 years in prison. The moment of silence was held Saturday morning as GOP delegates convened in Duluth. Ellison said the tribute to Chauvin was an act of profound cruelty. A drier-than-normal summer is in the forecast for central Minnesota. Meteorologist Nick Carletta with the National Weather Service says the second half of the season is the toughest to call.
8: July and August, there'll be very feast or famine, so it'll be pretty much driven entirely by thunderstorms. And it'll probably be some places maybe get some good rain and other places don't.
7: Some degree of drought occurs nearly every year, and the U.S. Drought Monitor shows the St. Cloud area is okay for now, but Mississippi Headwaters watershed is in the drought watch phase. Learn more at knsiradio.com. For more on these and other stories, visit knsiradio.com, which is also where you can vote daily in our America 250 listener poll for the most influential moments that shaped our country. I'm Jake Judd, KNSI News.
9: This is a Bloomberg Money Minute. The AI race to go public is heating up. Just a week or so after OpenAI, the maker of ChatGPT, and Elon Musk owned SpaceX, both announced plans to begin selling stock to the public later this year. Today, Anthropic, the maker of the red-hot Claude chatbot, also submitted paperwork to begin selling stock. Each one of those companies could be worth more than $1 trillion each. Wall Street excited about that, but what drove the Dow, the Nasdaq, and the S&P to new record highs today was hopes for peace in the Middle East. President Trump today refuting earlier reports out of Iran that Tehran is no longer negotiating with the U.S. He also announced that Israel and Hezbollah militants in Lebanon have agreed to a ceasefire. And with that, the Dow today rose 46 points, the Nasdaq up 114, the S&P added 20, oil was higher, around $92 a barrel. And the fast food chicken wars are heating up again. McDonald's now testing out new hand-breaded chicken wings and fillets. Tom Busby, Bloomberg Radio.
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13: When you need to know, your weather is on KNSI. Now your local forecast from the Hanson Paving Weather Center.
14: Mainly clear tonight with lows around 52. East winds around 5 miles per hour. 83 tomorrow. Lows around 55 tomorrow night. Temps a bit above average Wednesday and Thursday with highs in the low 80s. Slight chance for showers Wednesday. Thunderstorms likely on Thursday. I'm Staff Meteorologist Paul Frombly on KNSI. Currently, it's 77 degrees.
15: 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You're listening to AM 1450 and FM 99.3 KNSI. The Markley, Van Camp, and Robinson Show. Thank you very much for being here. I'm Jamie Markley, the Gen Xer. The Millennials on vacation. That's David Van Camp.
12: Yep.
15: And there's the sexy boomer, Scott Robbins.
12: Yep.
15: Okay, a few stories we haven't had a chance to get to yet before your trifecta, Scott. Most people think their friends are less cynical than they really are. It's interesting.
12: Hmm.
15: You give, like, your friends more credit. Like, newer friendships show the strongest bias, with people in early-stage relationships idealizing their friend's character more than those who have known each other longer.
12: What's that mean, exactly?
15: It means, like, oh, they're really not a cynical person. And usually that's because they don't know him that well yet.
12: Yeah. Well, once you get to know me.
15: Yeah.
12: This is no act.
15: Would you say I'm cynical?
12: Not as cynical as me, maybe.
15: Oh, yeah, I would agree with that.
12: Yeah, you got cynicism, yeah.
15: Sure.
12: But that's part of the job.
15: It comes with it.
12: I mean, it really does.
15: Follow this long enough, yeah, I think anybody would be that way.
12: When you were playing Rock Blocks, you weren't as cynical.
15: No.
12: No.
15: I don't think when you were playing Celine Dion records, you were cynical either.
12: I was putting my 10 hits in a row back-to-back without the yak, my friend.
15: Yeah. Mm-hmm. But even then, you were more cynical.
12: Yeah, I was more cynical than... I actually...
15: And I don't blame you, because you had to play way more crappier music than me, by far. It wasn't even close.
12: You played a lot of crappy music, too. But my point is...
15: Not even near.
12: My point is, I think, because I used to hear this from consultants in our business, that I was too cynical for Top 40.
15: Yeah, I can see that.
12: Yeah, you're too biting, too cynical for, you know, this is not, you know.
15: But you can play the part well, fake the niceness.
12: I tried.
15: Yeah. But people consistently rate their friends as less cynical and distrustful than those friends rate themselves.
12: Mm.
15: And cynical people tend to assume their friends are equally cynical, projecting their own worldview onto people they're close to.
12: Yeah, I think we think they're on board, yes. I have a tendency to test the waters first.
15: Before you know.
12: Yeah, because I don't want to go in there thinking, you know, they already know where I stand.
15: Yeah.
12: You know, so we open that's up every day for, you know, 3 hours, so.
15: Yeah.
12: But it's just one of those things where it's like, yeah, I wait and see. Because some people, you know, and how deeply they are involved or not involved, you know?
15: Yes.
12: There's a lot of people that, like you used to say, you know, let things, before you got started doing this stuff, you'd go, it's news. It kind of rolls right over you, you know?
15: Right.
12: And it's like,
15: it was a different world.
12: You're
15: at
12: living
15: that time.
12: Your life, but you always bring it back to, there are people that are like that. They just go about their business, you know?
15: Yes.
12: But saying all that, yeah, I think you got to test the waters before you go all in.
15: Yeah, it was interesting. I met this dude, nice guy, over the weekend. We were talking about, you know, what you do for a living or whatever, and mentioned what we do.
12: Mm-hmm.
15: Oh, so, you know, and he's asking what station you're on. I'm saying we're syndicator or whatever. And, he's like, okay, so are you guys like left or are you guys right? I'm like, oh, it's certainly more right. Yeah. He goes, oh, good, good, good.
12: I know. It's a relief to me too.
15: And then he went into his daughter being a nut.
12: Oh, yeah.
15: And they can't talk anymore about anything political.
12: Yeah, that's sad.
15: I cannot tell you how many conversations I've had with people like that.
12: No. My daughter doesn't align with me either.
15: Yeah. You know,
12: and a lot, sometimes she does, but for the most part, she does not.
15: You know, a lot of
12: times, we just stay away from it for the most part.
15: You're talking about women in their 20s. Yeah. And not every woman in their 20s is liberal, but
12: right.
15: High percentage.
12: A lot are. Yep.
15: Yeah.
12: And their moms, too. So.
15: Well, it all depends.
12: I know, it really does, but wow.
15: Not as much as the women in their 20s.
12: Usually dad suffers in silence to keep the peace.
15: It just depends on personalities, right,
12: yeah.
15: You know, at that point. Mm-hmm. Saw this. I was looking at different news updates going on. Maze on X brought something back from 2019 with Bernie Sanders that I thought, oh, this is worth playing because this is funny. Listen to what he said on Vermont Public Radio of why voters should choose him. And he was 77 at the time and a white man, as opposed to choosing a diverse candidate such as a person of color. Mm. Okay?
12: Okay.
15: And this is what Bernie said at the time.
16: We have got to look at candidates not by the color of their skin, not by their sexual orientation or their gender, and not by their age. I mean, I think we have got to try to move us toward a non-discriminatory society which looks at people based on their abilities, based on what they stand for.
15: Dude, that's not the Democratic Party at all.
12: No. Wow.
15: No, it's a DEI world for the left, Bernie.
12: Who knew Bernie was from the right?
15: Well, when it comes to my job, you can't be looking at this DEI stuff as a load of hooey when it comes to my job. But everything else, it's fine.
12: Your job, voter. Now, that's a different thing.
15: Yes.
12: Yeah, okay, got it. Thanks, Bernie. Bernie sandwiches.
15: Unbelievable. Mm-hmm. Oh, I thought this was funny, too. And maybe you saw this on the Talking Head shows. Chris Murphy has a book about civility in politics.
12: That guy. What a load.
15: I know, one of your favorites. So you saw some of this?
12: I saw him some, yeah. He looks like he's got one of those three-day growths on his, like he didn't shave for a couple of days. I don't know if that's what that's all about, but.
15: I think that's part of the consultant he hired.
12: Is that what it is, make him look a little rougher?
15: Yes.
12: Okay. Yeah, he's a tough guy. Okay.
15: Exactly, right?
12: Yeah.
15: So he's doing these interviews, and so this is what he was saying over the weekend. Roll it.
17: Politics have become, we actually have to create more healthy identity structures for people outside of politics so they see their purpose through their work or through their connection to a local community. Mm-hmm. That makes our politics less tribal.
15: Got to be less tribal.
12: The guy responsible for making it tribal.
15: Yeah, what did he say? Was this like a year ago or after Trump took office?
18: We're in a war right now to save this country, and so you have to be willing to do whatever is necessary in order to save the country.
15: Got it.
12: We're in a war to save this country.
15: Yeah.
12: The guy's a clown.
15: Totally agree.
12: Jeez.
15: Oh, one other thing real quick. You know, in California, you got a lot of different challenges going on.
12: What?
15: A lot of challenges. You know that. Now, Mita, there's even more challenges because you got turkeys attacking.
12: Turkeys, huh?
15: Yeah.
12: Homeless turkeys?
15: I don't know if they're homeless or not. I don't know if they're drug-addicted homeless turkeys. Yeah. Zombies. We don't know, but the local news, they even tackled this story.
19: The last few weeks as the birds terrorized neighborhoods. ABC 7 Eyewitness News reporter Tim Johns sat down with one of the victims tonight.
15: Listen.
19: And has her story.
20: It happened, and it was very real.
21: 1 week later, and the bruises still haven't healed.
15: She got a bruise on her face.
21: 83-year-old Mary Jo Kelly's face. Last Thursday, the longtime Alameda resident was on her nightly walk when suddenly she was attacked from behind by a pair of wild turkeys.
20: I went head first and I broke my glasses. I hit my palm of my hand, my thumb. I bled in the nose.
21: After managing to get away from the turkeys, Kelly called her husband, who took her to the ER. It was there that she got a CT scan as well as 6 stitches in her right hand.
15: It's crazy, man. So they're doing this whole thing and they want to watch out for the turkeys.
12: Never heard of that before.
15: I know. They can attack. Yeah.
12: I had a pet duck when I was a kid.
15: Yeah.
12: And the duck would put down its head and chase you. Like through the yard, the kids would run and scream. And
15: right.
12: The duck was right behind them. I never had, never seen a duck do that either, but they do.
15: Try to tackle?
12: Yeah, kind of like what this turkey was doing.
15: Yeah.
12: Yeah.
15: So someone kills the turkey, they've been arrested.
12: Oh, no.
15: They've been arrested for killing the turkey.
12: Gonna have a hell of a Thanksgiving, though.
15: I'm joking. They didn't kill the turkey.
12: Okay, I was gonna say, it's not the turkey.
15: Turkey attacks. You kill the turkey. What do you mean? Are you such an animal nut?
12: No,
15: now you're saying, with the poor turkey. No.
12: I'm just saying, no, I'm not saying poor turkey. Turkey probably deserves to be put down, yes. But what I'm saying is, it's so rare. It's got to be rare. I would have heard about this before. I mean, somebody's
15: all right, Andres, look it up.
12: No, somebody's going to tell me that turkeys have attacked other people. I know that.
15: Of course.
12: I'm sure
15: people
12: they
15: thought I was nuts when I said squirrels will attack people. They will.
12: Yeah, and I've never had a squirrel attack.
15: They should all
12: either.
15: Be put down.
12: You don't like squirrels either.
15: You ready for your three? I think Casey's ready.
12: What's wrong with squirrels?
15: They're evil. They do. They're just waiting to attack. Try to lure you in with all their cuteness. Don't buy it.
12: My granddaughter feeds one that comes right up to her out of her hand. Feeds her.
15: Yeah, you just wait.
12: Feeds the squirrel.
15: You'll be getting shots before too long. All right, we got to roll.
0: Are you ready?
1: One, two.
0: It's the three most important news stories of the day.
2: I hit the trifecta.
0: Well, at least according to Scott Robbins. It's the trifecta on the Markley, Van Camp, and Robbins Show.
15: Every day about this time, Scott Robbins' top three stories, helped by his hero.
3: I'm Casey Kasem.
12: Very surprised he's not with David. Very surprised. Yes. Yes, you are surprised?
15: Yeah, he was surprised. But he understood.
12: Did he ask you or not?
4: Nope.
12: Okay, that's what I thought.
15: It's a family vacation.
12: You're not
15: man.
12: As tight as you think you are, Casey. Not as tight as you think you are.
3: Gotcha.
12: Okay, fine.
3: I'm ready.
12: All right, go.
3: Three.
12: Zoran Mamdani in the news a couple different times. We just mentioned him. He now wants to remove the name of his predecessor, Ed Koch, from the 59th Street Bridge. 59th Street's Bridge song done by Simon and Garfunkel, if you recall.
15: No.
12: A stance that
15: I don't know that
12: shows
15: song.
12: Some feeling groovy. Some critics say is a bridge too far. Ha, ha, ha. The socialist mayor and city council speaker, Julie Menon, were just two of the politicians who told an LGBTQ group that they'd be in favor of, and they're trying to, cancel Koch's name from the bridge. Also called the Queensboro Bridge, too, over the mishandling of the 1980s AIDS crisis.
15: That's what it's about.
12: So they're pissed at Ed Koch for, and they're claiming, mishandling the 1980s AIDS crisis, so they no longer want his name on the bridge, which has been there, by the way, since Michael Bloomberg was the mayor and put it up there in, what, 2011?
15: The Marxists never stop, man.
12: It doesn't stop.
15: No.
3: Now, on with the countdown.
12: 15 years later, you want to take the guy's name down.
15: Scott Robbins.
12: Because he didn't react the way you wanted him to during the AIDS crisis. Okay.
15: Trifecta.
12: God.
15: When you rage sometimes,
12: that
15: it just kills
12: me. Stuff just makes me nuts. It's like, that's it? That's the reason? I'm not saying he was great at it. I don't think anybody was.
15: No, that's part of the whole plan.
12: Right, and it's just rename stuff, yeah.
15: Yes.
3: Now, on
12: they're rewriting history right in front of our eyes.
3: Two.
12: Okay, all right. A few years back, we learned that, and a lot of us have learned that perhaps you've had a friend, too, who had been diagnosed with pancreatic cancer. This is a great story, by the way. Because we've all known somebody that it takes them. It's a death sentence. Pancreatic cancer, one of the worst, of course, and too often not diagnosed, by the way, until it's spread and it's inoperable and you can't do anything about it.
15: Mm-hmm.
12: So enthusiasm around this particular drug now is reaching a fever pitch. It's a phase 3 trial, 500 patients. Drug was shown to double the survival time of patients, with average compared to 6.7 months for people who got chemo to over a year. And this is just, again, this is stage 3, so it's getting ready to launch before long. And I would love to give you the name of it, but I don't think I can pronounce it. I can try. Duraoxinsib. Now, what this does is it targets a mutation of a gene called KRAS, which works like an on-off switch. It controls how the cells grow in the body. The mutation, which is found in more than 90% of the pancreatic cancers, causes the switch to get stuck in the on position, allowing cancer cells to grow wildly out of control. Scientists, as they say, they've known for years about this. They've been trying to target this mutation. They just haven't been able to do so. But now they feel like they have something that blocks the effect. Not 100% curable, but it will elong the life of patients who get it. And don't necessarily mean it's a death sentence anymore.
15: Okay.
12: And this is remarkable. This is one of those cancers that, you know, you talk, cancer is terrible anyway. Mm-hmm. I mean, you know, you lost your mom to cancer. I lost my mom to cancer. Yeah. We've had, all of us have had experienced cancer somewhere in our families for the most part. But pancreatic cancer is the absolute worst.
15: Does seem to be so.
12: I mean, there is no good kind, I guess. But what I'm saying is, this is terrible. And anytime you can extend life and make it a valuable life, not just a miserable experience, if you have what would be considered a full life in that case for more months, I think it's worth celebrating.
15: Well, so yeah.
12: I wanted to bring that
1: and
12: story
1: the countdown
12: today.
1: Continues.
15: Yeah, it's great bringing cancer to the trifecta.
12: It's not cancer. It's not a cure, but it's a process.
15: Yeah.
1: And finally, one.
12: Golly. Now I feel bad for doing it. So there. Okay, I'm sorry, but I thought it was good news.
3: One.
12: Okay. Yeah. Can't do anything on this show, can you? Carmelo Anthony, the Texas student athlete who was charged with stabbing a football star. Remember this?
15: Yes.
12: Rival high school has raised over $600,000 in donations. $600,000 in donations. Now, this guy stabbed a kid.
15: Yes.
12: To death.
15: Yes.
12: His lawyers are claiming self-defense.
15: Come on.
12: That's pretty shaky at best.
15: Very much so.
12: But with all these donations coming in, and again, nobody's keeping track of where the money really goes. It's getting some legal fund they set up. It's just amazing to me. And I talked about this story before we came on with it, and you said, yeah, you got your opportunity to go, well, I could donate to cancer causes, ALS,
15: my church.
12: Children, yeah, I could do that. But no, I'm going to give it to this kid.
15: Unreal.
12: 600 grand. Unbelievable.
15: Yes.
1: And there you have it.
15: The Scott Robbins trifecta. Well done. Okay. An HOA president pushes a kid off his bike? We're Mark Van Camp and Robbins. 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
15: The Markley, Van Camp, and Robbins Show. Jamie Markley, Scott Robbins, David Van Camp out this week. If you're looking for a good night's sleep like Scott gets.
12: Well, yeah. 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
15: A quick news update. Turkeys attack, but squirrel attacks are also even bigger than turkey attack. What is it, like 70 or 80 a year, the squirrels? 70 or 80 a year.
12: 70 or 80 a year?
15: Yeah. Yep.
12: Well, do they drop out of the tree or do they chase you down, I wonder?
15: Could be. You know what? As far as turkeys go, why do turkeys attack? You lose their fear of humans, sometimes from feeding them.
12: Uh-huh.
15: Don't be feeding those squirrels. You're crazy.
12: But hold up a picture of Joy Reid. That'll get them. They'll run back into the woods.
15: All right, we go to go. Yeah. Nimrods, here we go.
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15: All right, we'll make it fast. 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Country Club Drive, that's where this kid was on his bike. He was tired. He sat down. Mm-hmm. There's this guy staring at him. Kid's looking at him. Guy staring back. Kid flips him off. Guy comes over, pushes him off his bike. Goes, do you know who I am? I'm the president of the Homeowners Association.
12: Oh, well, there you go.
15: Oh, yeah, he's in a lot of trouble. Yeah. And that's Nimrod's in the News.
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3: An agreement to pull back. I'm Lisa Lacera, Fox News. President Trump says Israel and Hezbollah agreed to a partial ceasefire in Lebanon.
4: The president says he had a very productive call with Israeli Prime Minister Benjamin Netanyahu and that no Israeli troops will go to Beirut. Israel's government ordered strikes in Beirut's suburbs Monday, a day after ground forces reached deeper into the country than at any point in the last 26 years. To representatives, President Trump says he also had a very good call with Hezbollah and says the militant group agreed that all shooting will stop, adding Israel will not attack them and they will not attack Israel. Both Israel and Hezbollah accused each other of breaking a ceasefire. Iran has insisted Israel stop targeting Lebanon as part of a ceasefire agreement with the U.S.
3: Fox's Jared Halpern at the White House. This says the U.S. and Iranian forces trade fire.
5: U.S. CENTCOM confirming that its forces intercepted two Iranian ballistic missiles targeting American forces based in Kuwait. They added no American personnel were hurt. That attack coming after U.S. forces carried out strikes on Iranian radar and drone launching facilities in Iran and on Keshem Island. U.S. CENTCOM says the measured and deliberate strikes were in response to Iran shooting down a U.S. drone that was operating in international waters.
3: Fox's Jeff Paul in Dubai. This is Iran continues its blockade of the Strait of Hormuz. Senate Democratic leader Chuck Schumer reacting after the Justice Department complies with a court order and pauses a nearly $2 billion fund meant to compensate allies of President Trump.
6: From MAGA billionaires, cop-beating January 6 insurrectionists and his own family, he wanted no transparency, no oversight, no accountability. It's disgusting.
3: Lawmakers from both parties had raised concerns about the fund and whether people convicted for actions taken on January 6th would be eligible. 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
3: An accused terrorist and member of Iran's Islamic Revolutionary Guard enters a plea in a New York federal courtroom.
7: Mohammed al-Sadi pleaded not guilty to multiple counts of terrorism that prosecutors say includes nearly 20 attacks across Europe and the U.S. Allegations include an apparent plot to assassinate first daughter Ivanka Trump. Assistant U.S. Attorney Sarah Kushner said she is prepared to share discovery in the case. Al-Sadi's lawyer Andrew Dalek expressed a concern about significant media attention, with a Justice Department release coming out after al-Sadi was charged. Dalek said his client is presumed innocent. The defendant's next court date is scheduled for September 9th. In New York, Grinnell Scott, Fox News.
3: A Utah judge has ruled a key hearing for Tyler Robinson, the man accused of killing Charlie Kirk last September, will be public. There's a strike against a major General Motors supplier.
8: Nearly 1,000 UAW members at the American Axle Doubt Corporation plant in Three Rivers, Michigan, are on strike after negotiations with the company broke down. Members of Local 2093 claim they're done making concessions and say it's been 18 years since they've been fairly paid. Union officials say the workers' pay was drastically cut during the Great Recession to keep the company alive, and it's only increased about $4 over the past 18 years. The union says the plant's parts are shipped to GM factories, and the strike could cause a major disruption. It makes key parts for the Chevy Silverado and GMC Sierra trucks. Ginny Coselda,

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1: At the box office this week, in the indie horror film Backrooms took the top spot, earning $81.4 million its opening week. And another indie horror film, Obsession, in second. Star Wars The Mandalorian and Grogu in third. I'm Lisa Lucera. This is Fox News.
2: 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Good evening and welcome to the 5 p.m. Report. Bob Hughes here, inviting you to stay with us for the latest local news and weather. And we'll have a Fox Sports update in a bit. We'll also go outside the box with the Ox and even listen in on a conversation I had earlier this morning. 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But right now, it's time for news.
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4: KNSI News Time is 5:06, mostly clear sky with a low around 53 tonight. Your full KNSI forecast is on the way in moments. Good evening. I'm Jake Judd. More than 18 pounds of methamphetamine are off central Minnesota streets following a multi-agency investigation. The Central Minnesota Violent Offender Task Force says the months-long case also turned up three handguns connected to a trafficking operation. A 48-year-old St. Cloud man faces several felony charges, including first-degree controlled substance sale and being a felon in possession of a firearm. Four other men from the Twin Cities have also been arrested in connection with the case. You can find the full story at knsiradio.com. St. Cloud area representative Dan Wolgamott fell short in his bid for the DFL endorsement for state auditor. At the convention over the weekend, the endorsement went to former Duluth City Councilman Zach Filipovich. Bram Mayor Nate George earned the GOP nod. Senator Amy Klobuchar and healthcare executive Kendall Qualls received their party's endorsement for governor. Lieutenant Governor Peggy Flanagan won the endorsement for the DFL for the U.S. Senate seat being vacated by Tina Smith. Congresswoman Angie Craig will still run in the primary despite skipping the convention. Former Navy SEAL Adam Schwarzy won the GOP endorsement, with Michelle Tafoya expected to challenge him in the primary, which will be held August 11th. A teenager is recovering after a crash in Holding Township Friday evening. The Stearns County Sheriff's Office says a 16-year-old Sartell girl stopped at a stop sign on County Road 3 before pulling into the intersection with County Road 17. An eastbound driver was unable to stop in time. A 15-year-old Albany passenger was not wearing a seatbelt, suffered non-life-threatening injuries, and was taken to CentraCare St. Cloud Hospital. Meteorological summer arrives today, and the National Weather Service has its outlook for the months ahead. Meteorologist Nick Carletta breaks down what forecasters are watching.
5: The primary theme of this is we're looking at a below normal amount of precipitation, so a drier than normal period across pretty much the entire state of Minnesota and surrounding areas.
4: The bigger concern is drought, which is likely to develop across much of the state as the summer goes on. And Minneapolis is renaming a street to honor an officer who was killed in the line of duty 2 years ago. City officials revealed Blaisdell Avenue South between West 22nd Street and West Franklin Avenue. It will be now known as Officer Jamal Mitchell Way. Mitchell was killed there in 2024 while responding to a mass shooting that left another person dead and four others injured. For more on these and other stories, visit knsiradio.com. Which is also where you can vote daily in our America 250 listener poll for the most influential moments that shaped our country. I'm Jake Judd, KNSI News.
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3: 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Now your local forecast from the Hanson Paving Weather Center.
9: Mainly clear tonight with lows around 52. East winds around 5 miles per hour. 83 tomorrow. Lows around 55 tomorrow night. Temps a bit above average Wednesday and Thursday with highs in the low 80s. Slight chance for showers Wednesday. Thunderstorms likely on Thursday. I'm Staff Meteorologist Paul Frombly on KNSI. Right now, it's 79 degrees.
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17: Two blockbuster deals in the NFL today. It started when the Los Angeles Rams acquired defensive end Myles Garrett from the Cleveland Browns. The Rams get the two-time defensive player of the year, while the Browns get defensive end Jared Verse, the Rams' first-round pick in 2024, plus a first-round pick in 2027, a second-round pick in 2028, and a third-round pick in 2029. Then within the past hour, the Patriots and Eagles completed their trade that will have wide receiver A.J. Brown going from Philadelphia to New England. In return, the Eagles get a first-round pick in 2028 and a fifth-round pick in 2027. The New York Giants are signing wide receiver Odell Beckham Jr., his second stint with the team. Played with them from 2014 to 2018, but hasn't played in an NFL game since December of 2024. Giants also signing wide receiver Juju Smith-Schuster and Braxton Berrios. Free agent quarterback Russell Wilson is signing a deal with CBS to be an analyst on the NFL Today.
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19: Bob Hughes.
20: Talking with Tracen Leggett out at the St. Cloud VA Medical Center. And Tracen, one of the things that I wanted to ask you about is harm reduction, because this is one of those areas that is kind of new, I think, at least from my perspective. How about out at the St. Cloud VA Medical Center? What is harm reduction?
21: So some examples of harm reduction strategies and therapy that we provide include rescue medication called naloxone. Yeah. A lot of times people have heard of Narcan. Naloxone is just another name for it. That's a potentially rescue medication for opioid overdoses. Mm-hmm. We also provide fentanyl test strip kits. Those are kits that are used to test substances to see if there's fentanyl in it.
20: Right.
21: And the reality is that there is fentanyl in the majority of the street drugs that are out there, including cannabis nowadays.
20: That is a very scary thing, because fentanyl, it doesn't take much to kill you.
21: Not at all. It's actually about the size of a sesame seed. It's a very small amount, and you can people can be exposed to it without knowing it, right, because it doesn't have a taste, it doesn't have a smell to it. It could be in another substance and they wouldn't see it.
20: Okay, now you had mentioned, you know, the use of Narcan, that sort of thing, if someone is suspected of an overdose. Can you give me some signs and symptoms of someone who has accidentally or maybe even purposefully had consumed too much fentanyl?
21: If somebody has had an overdose with fentanyl, typically what you're going to see is somebody that is not responsive. So when you go to do a chest sternum rub or you make a loud noise, they're likely not going to respond. Typically, there is a loud gurgling sound in their breathing if they have an overdose. We want to administer that naloxone right away, and you want to call 911 and get paramedics en route immediately.
20: Can you expound a little bit on if we do find someone and we suspect an overdose is going on? You mentioned the chest rub. You mentioned the loud noise. Are there some other things that we can do to maybe snap somebody out of it, or at least get them to respond? What should we do?
21: If they are truly in an overdose, they're not going to snap out of it.
20: Okay.
21: There's some myths out there about things that can help people while they're in overdose, specifically like a cold shower.
20: Yeah.
21: It's actually quite dangerous to do that because people are lethargic.
20: Yeah.
21: And if they do get up and move around, they could easily slip and fall.
20: Right.
21: And we don't want to see that. We want to do the naloxone, rescue medication right away, rescue breaths, administering first aid. But we want to get that 911 call in immediately.
20: You know, snapping out of it is probably too strong for me to use just to get any kind of a response from someone, because that's kind of what we're looking for, right?
21: Right, and that's what that painful stimuli is about. So even like doing a pinch of the fingers, sure. Some kind of painful stimuli to see if they're going to come out of it.
20: Well, Trace Ann, you gave us a phone number a while ago that we could call if there is an emergency, or if perhaps we have a family member or even ourselves that should make that phone call to the St. Cloud VA Medical Center to get the help that we need.
21: Yes, we have the phone number for referrals. That's 320-252-1670, extension 6322. We have other ways of reaching us, which we can share after the interview as well. But the other thing that I want to mention is if it's truly an emergency, get calling 911 if you're out in the community. We also have a 24/7 crisis line that I think it's important for people to know that is available to everybody regardless of what kind of emergency or crisis they may have. That's 988 and dial 1, and you're going to have somebody there on the other end to hear what you're going through 24/7.
20: Trace Ann Leggett, thank you for all the information and for all the great work out here at the St. Cloud VA.
21: Well, thank you. I really appreciate you having us.
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3: 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Now your local forecast from the Hanson Paving Weather Center.
9: Mainly clear tonight with lows around 52. East winds around 5 miles per hour. 83 tomorrow. Lows around 55 tomorrow night. Temps a bit above average Wednesday and Thursday with highs in the low 80s. Slight chance for showers Wednesday. Thunderstorms likely on Thursday. I'm Staff Meteorologist Paul Frombly on KNSI. Right now, it's 79 degrees.
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24: Hello.
25: If Kevin from the Boot Shack is listening, I just want to burst his bubble. According to Newsmax, today is National Barefoot Day, so he might not be selling too many boots today.
24: I'm glad you didn't say that. It'd break his heart.
25: Oh, okay. Well, what I was telling Terrible Todd is you're earlier... You were talking about White Castle, blah, blah, blah, and this. Now, In Florida, we didn't have White Castle, but we had a reasonable facsimile called Crystal, K-R-Y-S-T-A-L.
24: Oh, I've seen those. Are they like White Castle?
25: Yeah.
24: Really?
25: Yeah. I got to be fair. I have never tried a White Castle, but
24: okay.
25: I've had plenty of crystals, and I used to eat at those all the time, and I thought they were pretty good. And I'm to show my age, I remember when I could get those for 12 cents a piece when I was a teenager. So, but also, I didn't mean to laugh at your misfortune last Friday in Duluth, but I couldn't help but laugh when you went, I can't do it verbatim, but pretty much you said, "What? They don't serve lunch around here till 11. I can't wait that long. The ox is hungry." I was laughing hysterically when you said that. And I just want to let you know you gave me a good chuckle. And that's about all I got to say. Have a good day.
1: Thank you, Dan.
24: Appreciate that. Yeah, no, I didn't know that Crystal was akin to White Castle. So the thing with White Castle, and a lot of people refer to them as holes. Like if you have 20 holes and a Coke. Each White Castle has five holes in it, like a dice, like a five hole, like five pips on a die. And then they steam them. So they're like steamed, grilled, essentially steamed burgers. So that's how they cook. So with the holes in the middle, they cook fast and they're tender. Apparently. Weirdest thing. Didn't know about the Crystal thing though. But yeah, White Castle, they're just not, I mean, let's have a hamburger. Remember when they built the one in St. Cloud, and then they put it in a stupid location?
1: Mm-hmm.
24: You know, I think they can, you can mainstream like a White Castle, but you have to start with a base. And that base is between midnight and 2 a.m. bar close. Got it. That's how it starts. I mean, if anybody has their first White Castle, like for lunch, you're going to be like, what the hell is this food? Why would I eat this food? But if you have your first White Castle at midnight, 1, 2 o'clock after the bars close, now you're dealing with a whole nother experience. And then once you establish your taste then for the White Castle, then lunchtime White Castle can work. But if your first one, if you're totally like sober, you haven't been partying all night, you're not starving, and it's not the only place open anywhere in the world. By the way, a White Castle, too, if you remember, though, if you're one of the old timers like the Ox, not only are they open, but I mean, it was like, you know, the people on Skylab back in the 70s are looking down going, oh, yep, there's a White Castle. You can see them from space. Not only are they white, but like the whole thing just exudes white light in the middle of the night. It's the weirdest thing. Like this, everything's dark, right? The whole neighborhoods are dark at midnight, but the White Castle, just like this beacon. Like if you live three blocks from a White Castle, you complain because even though you shut your blinds, the light still shines through. Like it shines through walls, so bright. Maybe it's not like that anymore, but it's the way it used to be. Okay, off the White Castle, let's go to the Minister of Sports and Wit somewhere in central Wisconsin, Don Lyons. Welcome to Hot Talk.
2: Good morning. By the way, White Castle has also made me large enough to see from space, so I don't really go there much anymore.
24: Big and white.
2: Yes, exactly. Almost blue at this point. I don't know if you guys talked about this at all before. As far as the Republicans go, what? And I know this wouldn't happen, and I don't want this to sound like I'm just being an idiot, but what if Damuth joined and became the lieutenant governor?
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2: I mean you never see it. 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
24: 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So they're at least Lisa's committed to her lieutenant governor candidate. 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
10: 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Bob Hughes here, and the 5 p.m. report continues with an update from Fox Sports and an Ox block from this morning's Hot Talk with the Ox. Bill O'Reilly will wrap it all up with his latest insights at 5:45. But right now, it's time for news.
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11: KNSI News Time is 5:30, mostly clear with a low around 53 overnight. Your full KNSI forecast is on the way in moments. Good evening, I'm Jake Judd. Several people are facing charges after a months-long drug investigation in central Minnesota. The Central Minnesota Violent Offender Task Force says the case began in January and centered on a 48-year-old St. Cloud man accused of selling large amounts of methamphetamine. He has been arrested, along with three men from Minneapolis and a man from Inver Grove Heights. Investigators reported seizing more than 18 pounds of meth and three handguns tied to the operation. The Stearns County Attorney's Office is prosecuting the case. Kendall Qualls is winning the Republican endorsement for Minnesota governor. Qualls earned the endorsement after nine rounds of voting during the state GOP convention on Saturday. Qualls is a former health care executive and beat out the Minnesota House Speaker from Cold Spring, Representative Lisa Damuth. Also endorsed was Adam Schwarzy for U.S. Senate. The Democrats were in Rochester and endorsed Senator Amy Klobuchar for governor and current Lieutenant Governor Peggy Flanagan in her bid for the U.S. Senate seat, being vacated by Tina Smith. A United Airlines flight bound for Minneapolis diverted to Wisconsin after a passenger reportedly tried to breach the cockpit. The flight, which originated in Chicago, landed safely at Dane County Regional Airport near Madison to address what the airline called a security concern involving an unruly passenger. An FBI spokesman said a subject was detained and the flight continued on to its destination. No injuries were reported among the 147 passengers and six crew members on board. A drier than normal summer is in the forecast for central Minnesota. Meteorologist Nick Carletta with the National Weather Service says the second half of the season is the toughest to call.
13: July and August, there'll be very feast or famine, so it'll be pretty much driven entirely by thunderstorms. And it'll probably be some places maybe get some good rain and other places don't.
11: Some degree of drought occurs nearly every year. The U.S. Drought Monitor shows the St. Cloud area is okay for now, but Mississippi Headwaters watershed is in the drought watch phase. You can learn more at knsiradio.com. Even with our dramatic temperature swing, spring in central Minnesota ended up close to normal this year. The National Weather Service says the season ranked as the 94th warmest out of 133 tracked periods. Forecasters say those swings were sharper than usual before warm weather finally settled in over the past couple weeks. Meteorological summer begins today. For more on these and other stories, visit knsiradio.com, which is also where you can vote daily in our America 250 listener poll for the most influential moments that shaped our country. I'm Jake Judd, KNSI News.
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3: 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Now your local forecast from the Hanson Paving Weather Center.
9: Mainly clear tonight with lows around 52. East winds around 5 miles per hour. 83 tomorrow. Lows around 55 tomorrow night. Temps a bit above average Wednesday and Thursday with highs in the low 80s. Slight chance for showers Wednesday. Thunderstorms likely on Thursday. I'm staff meteorologist Paul Frombly on KNSI. Right now, it's 79 degrees.
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16: This is a Bloomberg Money Minute. Apple's about to make going out to dinner with friends a little easier with a new iPhone tool, part of Apple Cash, that allows users to take a photo of a receipt, assign each item to whoever ordered it, and generate an exact payment rundown according to what everyone had. Fresh record highs on Wall Street today for all the major averages, thanks to a ceasefire deal between Israel and Hezbollah in Lebanon. Ongoing U.S. talks with Iran and Anthropic, the maker of the in-demand Claude AI chatbot, filing paperwork to begin selling stock to the public a little later this year. At the closing bell, the Dow up 46 points, the Nasdaq up 114, the S&P added 20. Oil, though, about 5% higher. It's back above $92 a barrel. And Walmart is now limiting its workers' use of its in-house AI tool called Code Puppy due to unexpectedly high demand, creating spreadsheets, presentations, and more, running up costs, and using too much data. Tom Busby, Bloomberg Radio.
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0: December 1st, 2025, Operation Metro Surge begins with thousands of ICE and CBP agents flooding Minnesota, welcomed by the local citizenry for helping to make their neighborhoods safe from rapists, murderers, and drug dealers from faraway lands illegally leeching off our system. Ahem. February 12th, Border Czar Tom Homan.
1: I have proposed, and President Trump has concurred, that this surge operation conclude.
0: Since then, local and state governments have been feverishly working to take more of everyone else's money to give to people who hid inside their homes because they're here illegally and didn't want to be caught, or believed the Democrat rhetoric that legal citizens were being rounded up and hauled away in massive numbers. The Patch News feed reports that of the $7 million the Minneapolis City Council approved to supposedly support business owners and employees affected by Metro Surge, $1 million of it will be split by 34 local entities to, quote, help neighborhood business districts bring customers back through marketing campaigns, branding, public events, and direct outreach to businesses, close quote. What? Noticing from outside the box, there are 34 community organizations in the city of Minneapolis alone? Given what we now know about the inner workings of Minneapolis community activism, it's not a stretch to speculate that the checks will be written and sent out in haste, likely all to the same post office box mailing address, and the money will be used to provide exactly nothing to anyone. Outside the Box with the Ox is brought to you today by Legacy Upfitters, Protective Coatings, and Truck Accessories.
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5: Two huge trades in the NFL today, and it started with the Cleveland Browns sending defensive end Myles Garrett to the Los Angeles Rams. The Browns are getting defensive end Jared Verse, plus three draft picks in L.A. in exchange for the two-time defensive player of the year. Those draft picks are a first-round pick in 2027, a second-round pick in 2028, and a third-round pick in 2029. The Eagles and Patriots finally completed their rumored deal involving A.J. Brown going to New England. Philadelphia will get a first-round pick in 2028. And a fifth-round pick in 2027 as part of the trade. The Giants signed a bunch of players today, including former Giants wide receiver Odell Beckham Jr. OBJ hasn't played in the NFL since 2024. He last played for the Giants in 2018. The team also signed Juju Smith-Schuster and Braxton Berrios to deals. At the Women's College World Series, Texas swept a doubleheader against Tennessee to advance to the championship round.
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0: 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You are listening to the O'Reilly Update. Coming up next, the news with Mike Slater.
1: Thank you, Bill. It is Monday, June 1st, 2026. Here's what's happening today in America. Can't speak English. Louisiana maps redrawn. Ebola spreading. And primary day in California. It's all coming up. Then I will explain why America's 250 is a giant bust. I'll name names. But first, the driver of the bus at the center of this deadly crash on Interstate 95 in Virginia has been charged with involuntary manslaughter. Five people killed, 44 others injured. It's a crash on Friday night. Jing Dong, 48 years old of Staten Island, born in China, does not speak English. He received his commercial driver's license from New York State in 2004. Traffic slowed in a work zone. He did not. He crashed into a Suburban, which crashed into an Acura. Eight vehicles in total. The Acura caught fire. Four of the five people killed were in that Acura, a family from Massachusetts, 45, 44-year-old man and woman, a 13-year-old girl and a 7-year-old boy. The fifth victim was a 25-year-old woman in the Suburban. Louisiana lawmakers voted to approve a new congressional map, probably eliminating a Democratic seat. This was a majority-minority district. This is after the Supreme Court said it's unconstitutional to draw congressional lines based on race. Democrats against this say this could drastically reduce the number of black representatives in Congress. But in other redistricting news, there still is a majority-minority district in Florida. And who's running for that seat? Former head of the DNC, Debbie Wasserman Schultz, who is very white. So much for being concerned about black representation in so-called black districts. According to the head of the Africa Union's health agency, more than 1,100 people are suspected of having Ebola in Congo and neighboring Uganda, 246 suspected deaths from the virus. The health ministers of the Congo, Uganda, and South Sudan approved a $319 million response plan. One of the leaders said that momentum must now spread across the continent. This outbreak will not be the last. There's no vaccine or approved treatment for this strain of Ebola. Health officials are also reporting that patients are running out of the treatment centers because many in Africa think that this is not real, and that this is the West inflicting itself on the people of Africa. All eyes on California tomorrow, their primary for most notably governor and Los Angeles mayor. In both races, if no one gets over 50%, then the top two move on. It could be, in the governor's race, two Republicans. Now, the governor Newsom said if this happens, then there is a break the glass in case of emergency plan that the government could use to prevent it from happening. We'll see. In the LA mayor's race, the ascendant Spencer Pratt, if he gets in the top two, we'll get to see more of his awesome campaign until November 3rd. I'm Mike Slater, your message of the day, next.
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1: I'm Mike Slater, filling in for Bill O'Reilly. Now it's time for the O'Reilly Update Message of the Day. We are coming up on the 250th anniversary of the Declaration of Independence, one of the most impressive, inspiring, and consequential moments in human history. And the celebration of this event is turning out to be a real dud. Why? I'll tell you exactly why. Rosie Rios. The latest debacle has been the Great American State Fair. It's a fine idea to have a state fair-like event in Washington, D.C. It's great. Love the idea. But the people who are organizing this booked these totally washed-up musical acts who then all backed out after it was announced, except for Vanilla Ice. I think Vanilla Ice is still sticking in it. Vanilla Ice and Flo Rida, I think, are the two that still... So why has this failed? TDS, mostly. But there are two different groups who are organizing 250th anniversary events. The first is America 250. This is the group that Congress created back in 2016. This is the group that has done precisely diddly squat. Trump came into office, realized that America 250 was doing nothing, so he created another group called Freedom 250. They're the ones who put on the prayer event on the National Mall a couple weeks ago and also organizing this state fair idea. They're trying the best they can to scramble in the few months they have remaining. Why did America 250, the one that's been around for 10 years, why did they drop the ball so badly? Rosie Rios. Rosie Guamatautau Rios was the treasurer under Barack Obama. She was appointed the head of this committee by Biden. She has said multiple times in Mexico, she has said that she is more Mexican than American. She said Mexico is more my country than America. She said, and we have this all on video, she said Mexicans are the future of America. And she said, yeah, I was born in California, but California used to be a part of Mexico. And there's no wall that can separate that. She literally said, Mexico is my country. While she was in Mexico, she said, I am you and you are me. We are bound. We are the same blood. California, where I was born and raised, was Mexico. We are the same land that was Mexico. This would be like putting me in charge of Mexico's anniversary celebration. I would miss it. I wouldn't get the essence of it. And if I hated Mexico as much as she hates America, I would sabotage it. Or as much as she hates Trump. In 2016, she attacked Trump for his demonizing rhetoric and said nothing good can come from him. Talked about how he's been so terrible for, quote, the community of my people. Rosie Rios has sabotaged America's 250th celebration. Now, the good news is we don't need Rosie Rios to celebrate America. We can lament briefly the missed opportunity to celebrate as a nation, but we can still celebrate as a family. If I may, take it upon yourself to celebrate America and learn more about America, to reconnect with our founding patriots. Hillsdale College, today and tomorrow only, has a documentary in movie theaters called Revolutionary America. I just saw it. It's great. My wife and I and our four little kids, 4 and 9, we just got back from Boston. We did the whole Freedom Trail, went to the Old North Church, the beginning of Paul Revere's ride, and the most beautiful bridge in the world, Old North Bridge in Concord. Take it upon yourself to make sure your kids and grandkids have a deep love of this country. Let's not outsource it to Rosie Rios. I'm Mike Slater from the podcast Politics by Faith. 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Coming up next, something you might not know about John Adams.
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1: Mike Slater filling in for Bill O'Reilly. Now it's time for something you might not know. Our founding fathers believed in God's providence, and so should we. I have loved the Spencer Pratt campaign, the California primaries tomorrow for governor and also for Los Angeles mayor. I hope Spencer Pratt gets in the top two of his campaign so his campaign can continue until the November runoff. Too much to talk about in 2 minutes here, all the campaign highlights so far, but this might be my favorite thing he said. He said in an interview, "My wife Heidi told me, if this is God's plan, then it will be. Then if not, then it won't. Then come home and help me with the kids." He said he's asked God, "If you want me to save the animals and save the humans and protect my city, then keep putting me in the place where I can do that. And if not, then it won't happen. And I won't feel that pressure and burden on my heart that I feel because I'm so close to being able to do this. But if not, then I won't feel it. And that's a blessing too." This is such a great posture to have in life. If you win, great. If you don't, then great. Come home, help me with the kids. If this is God's plan, then great. If it's not, well, then even better, actually. In line with our 250th anniversary analysis from a moment ago, let me quote the great John Adams, who had a similar point as Spencer Pratt. John Adams said, "It is the will of heaven that the two countries, England and America, should be sundered forever." I'd like at war with each other. "It may be the will of heaven that America shall suffer calamities, still more wasting and distress yet more dreadful. If this is to be the case, it will have this good effect at least. It will inspire us with many virtues which we have not, and correct many errors, follies, and vices which threaten to disturb, dishonor, and destroy us. The furnace of affliction produces refinement in states as well as individuals." In other words, if we win, great. If it's not God's will, then, well, at least we'll be better people in the end. This is a biblical posture as well. James 4:13, "Come now, you who say today or tomorrow we'll go into such and such town and spend a year there and trade and make a profit. Yet you do not know what tomorrow will bring. What is your life? For you're a mist that appears for a little time and then vanishes. Instead, you ought to say, if the Lord wills, we will live and do this or that. As it is, you boast in your arrogance. All such boasting is evil. So whoever knows the right thing to do and fails to do it, for him, it is sin." If only we all had this posture, where we don't worry about tomorrow. We just do the right thing today, and we'll see what God wants. I'm Mike Slater from Politics by Faith. More coming up.
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0: federally prosecuted for political reasons, complying with a court order.
1: Last week, a federal judge in Virginia ruled the fund must be paused while she sorted through legal issues. The DOJ posting on social media late this afternoon, quote, this fund was open to anybody who was so weaponized, targeted, persecuted, whether they were Democrat, Republican, conservative, independent, or otherwise. The department will abide by the court's ruling. Now, the fund was born after the president decided to drop his $10 billion lawsuit against the IRS after a former employee there leaked his tax returns.
0: Fox's David Spun, Senate Democratic leader Chuck Schumer.
2: This week, Senate Democrats will push legislation to ban this slush fund and ensure no president can ever do this again.
0: The Associated Press is reporting President Trump is reconsidering putting the fund in place following backlash from Republicans. And the president sounding optimistic on an Iran deal, telling ABC News it could happen over the next week.
3: Today here at the White House, President Trump spent his time in meetings, including calls with Israeli Prime Minister Benjamin Netanyahu and the leaders of Hezbollah through intermediaries.
0: Fox's Lucas Tomlinson at the White House. The president posting the call was productive, and Israel and Hezbollah have agreed to a partial ceasefire. The Senate back in session today, though not much progress has been made on a border security funding package.
4: That's $0 for a physical presence at our nation's border. $0 to deport criminals who have made their way into our country illegally.
0: Majority Leader John Thune accusing Democrats of wanting to open borders, which he calls indefensible. 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
0: Candidates for California governor and Los Angeles mayor making their final pitches ahead of tomorrow's primary.
6: The top candidates in California's crowded gubernatorial race include Democrats, former Health and Human Services Secretary Javier Becerra, billionaire Tom Steyer, and former Congresswoman Katie Porter. Along with Republicans, President Trump backed conservative commentator Steve Hilton and Riverside County Sheriff Chad Bianco. In Los Angeles, incumbent Democratic Mayor Karen Bass faces 13 challengers, including progressive LA City Council member Nithya Raman and former reality star Spencer Pratt, a registered Republican and vocal critic of Bass's leadership after losing his home in last year's Palisades fire. Kristen Goodwin, Fox News.
0: The state of California suing genetic testing company 23andMe, claiming it failed to protect sensitive user data in a 2023 breach that affected nearly 7 million people. The company, now known as Chrome Holding after it filed for bankruptcy last March, has admitted it suffered a major security breach. State Attorney General Rob Bonta says the company failed to implement common security measures and investigate red flags that appeared months before the breach. A tennis great announcing her comeback.
7: The last time Serena Williams competed in a professional tennis match was in 2022 in the third round of the U.S. Open. Now the 23-time Grand Slam singles champion and 14-time Grand Slam doubles champ has accepted a wild card invitation to compete in the HSBC Championships at Queen's Club in London next week. While Serena won her 14 major doubles titles with her older sister Venus, she will play doubles at the HSBC with Canadian Victoria Mboko. In an announcement Monday from the tournament in London, Serena, who turns 45 in September, said Queen's Club feels like the perfect place to begin this next chapter. Grass courts have given me some of the most meaningful moments of my career, and I'm excited to be back competing on one of the sport's most iconic stages.
0: Fox's Jared Max. I'm Lee Silicera. This is Fox News.
8: 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Now your local forecast from the Hanson Paving Weather Center.
9: Mainly clear tonight with lows around 52. East winds around 5 miles per hour. 83 tomorrow. Lows around 55.

0: tomorrow night. Temps a bit above average Wednesday and Thursday with highs in the low 80s. Slight chance for showers Wednesday. Thunderstorms likely on Thursday. I'm staff meteorologist Paul Frombly on KNSI. Currently 79.
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0: Welcome back to the Ramsey Show in the Fair Winds Credit Union studio. I'm Dave Ramsey, your host. Jade Washaw, Ramsey personality, is with me. We were talking about stock market returns earlier, and during that break, we actually got to play with the actual app a little bit and look at it, and I misquoted some stuff, so I need to clean up my mess. If some of you are still listening before you're bitching on the comments that Dave Ramsey's an idiot, because he was, he messed up. So anyway, the thing to remember about the S&P, it recovered in about 90 days from the high. It was up in February. Trump bombed in Iran. It dove. It came back in, I think it's 92 days. It recovered to where it was, and it's well beyond that now. And I said the rate of return for the year was down 1%. I was wrong. It's up 10% for the year. So if you've been in the stock market, invested in S&P, which is the stock market, from January 1 to today, June 1, then you have made 10% on your money. Meanwhile, it went down and back up. And so you rode a roller coaster down and you rode it back up 10%. Now, in 2024, the stock market made 23%.
1: Yeah.
0: The S&P did. Then 25 and the year, and then 26 and then 17. And so those are the returns for the last several 4 or 5 years. Under different administrations and all kinds of different situations and different volatility and gone up and gone down and back and forth. But you can go back and just pull up an S&P app and look at it online. And you can see the thing going up and down. And you say, okay, there's a dip. What was going on at that time?
1: Yep.
0: And you go back and look at the news stories of the day. And so you'll see it comes back in 57 days or whatever like that.
1: Yep.
0: Just like we just did on the about 90 days on the Iran war, or 60 days. So anyway. That the moral of the story is you do not put money in the stock market unless you're going to leave it alone at least 3 years and preferably five. If you don't have that mindset, you're going to panic every time you read a news story or see a news story on, and Fox and CNN are going to tell you the Chicken Little, the sky's falling every day. It's what they do. It's fear porn. And they're going to tell you every day that the world's coming to an end. The world's coming to an end. They always report when the market is down. They never report when it's up. Ever. They never say record stock market returns. Now, a business channel like a Fox Business might, or in the old days, the old CNBC back in the day, not there anymore. But the if it was a pure business channel with stock market reports, they might say the market's up at a record level. And I think I did say the Dow was at 36. It's like at 50,000, so I'm not even close on that. So I screwed up two things in one of those other segments pretty dramatically. But the moral of the story still is no one gets hurt on a roller coaster except those that jump off in the middle of the ride. I do not take my money out of the market based on any singular event because I think the market's going down. Every time the market goes down, instead I am tempted to scrape the nickels out of the corner of the couch and put more in because it's on sale. When I was a kid, there was a store called Kmart. It's gone now. And when you went in Kmart, they had these little things on rollers with a blue light on top. And they would roll this thing over to the whatever aisle, the tool aisle or the socks aisle or the underwear aisle, and they'd turn the blue light on, and there would be a blue light special. And you could get a bargain. And so the rednecks would flock to the blue lights, right, like a moth towards a flame. And so I remember my mama running down the aisle of Kmart to the blue light. That's what you should do when the stock market goes down. The blue light is on. It's on sale. Get a bargain. Run down the aisle, you redneck. Get you some money, okay? That's what we did. And so there's nothing wrong with that. But if you've got the mindset of it has always come back and the only game is how long it takes it,
1: mm-hmm.
0: then when it dives on one of these
1: anything
0: news items,
1: yep.
0: or geopolitical events, whether it's COVID or, you know, fires in Australia or whatever it is, it causes, you know, the Russians launch a satellite, somebody invades Ukraine, somebody doesn't invade Ukraine, somebody's oil barrel goes up, whatever it is, whatever mess Trump is making this week, ends up in the stock market, right? Or whatever victorious thing he does this week ends up in the stock market. And so for a short period of time, overall, you just make money.
1: Yes.
0: So that's the moral of that story. I'll get off my soapbox. All right, let's go to Jay in Richmond, Virginia. Hi, Jay. How are you?
2: I'm good. How are you?
0: Better than I deserve. What's up?
2: So me and my wife just had a baby in January.
0: Yay! What'd you have?
2: A girl.
0: Awesome. You're ruined.
2: yeah, I know, right? and so doing the current bills, we're trying to pay off debt, but she just had a school payment come up, and that kind of threw everything off. And then daycare is coming up in September. And right now we don't have enough to cover daycare. So we're trying to figure out what can we do to get to at least where we can afford daycare and then also pay off debt.
0: What kind of school payment?
2: The school payment itself right now is $360. But that's just one. That's the private, you know, Sally Mae loan that's out right now.
1: I'm sorry. Student not everything, loan.
0: You know, it's a loan. It's a student loan.
2: Yes, that's my wife's student loan.
0: Yeah. Oh, okay. I thought you meant she was in school. Okay.
1: Got it. And how much is daycare?
2: She's in a break right now. Daycare's going to be $1,600 a month.
1: And when you say your wife is in a break, when does she go back to school? Or when did you plan for her to go back?
2: That's up in the air. She finds out by tomorrow whether she's allowed to go back. Right now, the school is not being very kind with her having a baby. So she plans on going back in the fall.
1: Can you afford for her to go back in the fall? It doesn't sound like it.
2: So she's on grants for school, so that is her school's covered. And if the grants don't work, her work pays for it. So they do they pay for her college.
0: I'm sorry. So she works also.
2: She does. Yes, full time.
1: And the 360 is for an old student loan. It's not an ongoing tuition payment.
2: Correct.
1: Got it. Okay.
0: Why are you paying? Is that a federally insured student loan or a private student loan?
2: It's a private.
0: Oh, okay.
1: All right.
0: All right. So what does she make at work?
2: She brings in $2,000 a month.
0: And $1,600 is the daycare?
2: Yes.
0: Well, that doesn't work.
1: No.
2: And, of course, you know, since you're married, our money's combined. So together we make $7,600 a month.
0: I know. But her working, if she's not working, you don't have a $1,600 daycare, right?
2: Correct.
0: Well, she's not making $400. I mean, we're not working full time to make $400.
2: Right.
0: That doesn't work. So we got to figure out a different job that she does from home or makes twice as much money, because her working and making $2,000 and paying $1,600 for the privilege is not logical.
1: Yeah.
0: No, I would work part time from home and make more money net of daycare and be home with a baby. That's step one. Then step two is you look at what you can do to pick up extra jobs and, oh, sell the car. I didn't even ask about it.
1: Something
0: I don't
1: else
0: even know if
1: stake.
0: It's there, but probably sell the car.

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10: Mainly clear tonight with lows around 52. East winds around 5 miles per hour. 83 tomorrow. Lows around 55 tomorrow night. Temps a bit above average Wednesday and Thursday with highs in the low 80s. Slight chance for showers Wednesday. Thunderstorms likely on Thursday. I'm Staff Meteorologist Paul Frombly on KNSI. Currently 79.
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0: Faith is in Boise. Hi, Faith. How are you?
1: Hi. Thanks so much for taking my call.
0: Sure. What's up?
1: I just want to start off with saying I just know that this is a first world problem, and I'm grateful to have it, but I really need your advice.
0: I'll try.
1: Okay. So we need to know if we should pay capital gains at the number of $50,000 to the IRS, or if we should reinvest using a 1031 exchange.
0: So you're selling a piece of investment real estate?
1: Yes, we are.
0: For how much?
1: Probably we're listing it at $499.
0: So you've depreciated it. Your adjusted basis is approaching zero?
1: No. But we are... we'll probably make about $300,000 equity on it. After
0: That'd be $45,000. But that's equity is not equity. Equity is not your basis or your tax basis.
1: Right. So and let me tell you, we've gone over this with all kinds of like tax people and.
0: Okay, so the tax people are saying you have a $300,000 gain at 15%. That'd be $45,000.
1: Right.
0: Okay. But, that's what you're hearing, correct?
1: And then with all of the money we've invested into the rental, they're saying we'll probably walk away with a $50,000 capital gains tax. So we can pay that, or we can take that money and reinvest it into something else.
0: Okay, let me stop you a second. I'm concerned that the number you're giving me is where it's coming from, because I want you to go back and double check that. Let's walk through the basics of that, and then we'll go back to your question. Okay. When you bought the property, you're selling it for approximately $500, and you're thinking you have about a $300,000 gain. So when you bought it, you probably paid $300,000 for it. Let's call it okay. And then you've been depreciating it, which lowers your basis, and you've been doing capital improvements to the property, which increases your basis.
1: Yep.
0: Okay? That adjusted basis, down by depreciation and up by capital improvements, subtracted from your sale price, and that number subtracted from your expenses for selling, is your gain. And I can't tell from the way you're wording this if that gain is $50,000 or if your tax is $50,000.
1: The tax, I was told, is $50,000 after someone else worked out all those numbers.
0: Property, what kind of property is it you're selling?
1: It's a single dwelling.
0: Okay, so it's a rental house. Okay.
1: Yes.
0: And you sold it why?
1: Well, we want to sell it because where we're living now and we're renting right now is so extremely expensive. So our ultimate goal is to lower our monthly housing costs.
0: And take this equity and buy a home.
1: Yeah, either buy a home or we thought buy a duplex so we don't have to pay capital gains tax.
0: If you live in it, you'll
1: which is a whole nother thing.
0: Yeah, that's a mess. That's a hot mess.
2: Can she do that and live on the other side of the duplex?
0: Yeah, but you got to try to figure out a way to bifurcate the duplex, and that's really troubling.
1: Mm-hmm.
0: It's not.
1: And in the area that we're wanting to live, a duplex, even if it was only like 1,400 on each side, square feet on each side, would be close to $1 million.
0: I would pay the gains and use the money and buy the home that you need to buy. You're forcing yourself all into a duplex. You wouldn't have bought a duplex anyway. The only reason you're doing that is to save this gain and to try to play some kind of shell game with this money. And so, no, I'm going to pay the tax, get clean, and just buy the home that you're supposed to buy, that you need to buy, that fits your budget with the money that you guys have from the sale of this and from what other money you've stacked up. Put as much down as you can put down. And... don't get caught up because you're forcing yourself into a duplex. And if you're living in one side of it, you can't 1031 that side. And yet there's not two sides to a duplex in terms of there's no line down the middle that you can say one side's investment and one side's not, unless it's a zero lot line. And it's not. It's a duplex. So you're getting yourself into a real potential barrel of fish hooks if you get audited, and I'm not sure how you'd come out on that. I wouldn't screw with it for all that, and you wouldn't be buying a duplex if it wasn't for this one simple issue. And so I just ignore the issue and go do the house you're supposed to do, not let taxes force you into a decision you wouldn't have made otherwise.
2: I like that. I like that.
0: And that's the way I would go at it. So, yeah, but if you live in one side, does it become your personal residence? Oh, but the other side is rented, so that's a rental property. Yeah, but it's one property.
2: It's very confusing.
0: It's a singular property. Mm-hmm. It's not a dual property. If you bought two properties attached, two condos that were attached at the wall, then one of them would be an investment. You could 1031 into that. You could not 1031 into the other because mm-hmm. you can't 1031 into a personal residence, as she's already discovered. But I also, Faith, want you to go back. Unless you guys have owned that property a very long time, I'm not sure the numbers you're getting. That's an unusual. If you've spent money on the property doing capital improvements, that's an unusual gain. So, but I would look at it and try to just make sure that your adjusted basis, that you understand that, and that the difference is times 0.15, 15% for your capital gains tax is the $50,000. It might be. I might be wrong, but I really want to understand it before I move forward, just to be double sure, triple sure. But no, I would not do a 1031 in this case because it's forcing you into a purchase you would not otherwise make. It's a good question. Interesting discussion. Mm-hmm. Thank you. Zach's in Lubbock, Texas. Hi, Zach. How are you?
3: Hey, I'm great. How are y'all?
0: Better than I deserve. What's up?
3: Well, doing well until your lady volunteers beat my lady Raiders in softball, but all things considered, pretty well. But my question is, I'm a 1099 employee, or 1099 here in Lubbock, and I have recently done better and better in our career field.
0: Good for you.
3: Thank you. And I've been definitely trying to, I've been maxing out my Roth IRA and that's gone well. And well, even maxing that out, I'm not hitting my 15% in the baby step that I'm in where I'm debt free and everything with my home. But my question revolves around, I have a tax professional with the heart of a teacher that is telling me, hey, you might consider a traditional IRA with your S corp as a 1099 tax bracket.
0: You have an S corp?
3: I do, yes.
0: Hmm. Okay.
3: Yes.
0: Well, cheaper than that, do you have employees in your S corp other than you?
3: No, it's just me.
0: Okay. Yeah, you can set up a what's called a simple IRA, which is okay. A 401k for small businesses.
3: Uh-huh.
0: And you're the only employee.
3: Yes, sir.
0: And you can max it out.
3: Okay.
0: And just hit your SmartVestor Pro up. And the good news is that it's basically 401k for small business. They call it a simple IRA. And okay. The good news is it's $15 a year administration cost. It costs nothing.
3: Oh, it's nothing, yeah.
0: Yeah, like a big 401k, like our company, you know, we pay tens of thousands of dollars a year to administer it for 1,000 employees, right? And then we have to pay another $40,000 and have it audited and all that stuff. You don't have to do any of that with a simple. It's all just $15. It's like setting up an IRA. It's like setting up another Roth IRA. And you can do a simple Roth. So you can just make it more Roth, more good, and put it in there. If you did have employees, you have to match 3%.
3: Yes, sir.
0: If you ever hire someone for your S corp other than yourself, you'd have to match 3%. But the weird thing is you can actually match yourself. So, which really serves absolutely no purpose. Unless you're, well, if you're maxed out, it would serve a purpose.
2: Yeah.
0: If you're going to put all the full amount in, that would get you there.

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1: 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Now your local forecast from the Hanson Paving Weather Center.
2: Mainly clear tonight with lows around 52. East winds around 5 miles per hour. 83 tomorrow. Lows around 55 tomorrow night. Temps a bit above average Wednesday and Thursday with highs in the low 80s. Slight chance for showers Wednesday. Thunderstorms likely on Thursday. I'm Staff Meteorologist Paul Frombly on KNSI. Currently 79.
3: Fox News, I'm Tom Rigotti. As talks continue with Iran to end the war, President Trump is trying to ensure a ceasefire between Israel and the terror group Hezbollah holds in Lebanon. Fox's Lucas Tomlinson reports.
4: In a post on Truth Social, Trump writes he had a productive call with Israeli Prime Minister Benjamin Netanyahu and a very good call with Hezbollah. And they agreed that all shooting will stop, that Israel will not attack them, and they will not attack Israel.
3: The Prime Minister says he told Trump if Hezbollah attacks Israel, Israel will attack the terror targets in Lebanon. The Justice Department plans to freeze its anti-weaponization fund, criticized by both Republicans and Democrats. Fox's David Spunt reports.
5: That fund is on life support. Last week, a federal judge in Virginia ruled the fund must be paused while she sorted through legal issues.
3: The fund was created after President Trump settled his lawsuit against the IRS. 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
0: So Jade's just teaching me something at the break that goes to our last caller. 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
0: 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Where are you guys from?
15: Bay City, Michigan.
0: I love it. And how much debt have you two paid off?
15: About $300,000.
0: I love it. How long did it take you?
15: 72 months.
0: 72 months. And your range of income during that time?
16: About $180,000.
0: Okay. Good. Cool. What do y'all do for a living?
16: I'm an occupational therapist, rehab director.
0: Awesome.
15: And I'm an electrical manager at a pickle plant.
0: Great. Very cool. And I'm guessing with that length of time and that amount of money, where are y'all from again?
15: Bay City, Michigan.
0: Which is near what?
15: 2 hours north of Detroit.
0: Okay, cool.
14: All right. I have something in mind here when I'm thinking about $300K of debt. What was it?
0: Must be your house.
15: Well, we had about $70,000 in consumer debt. And
16: student loans, credit cards, leased cars.
14: Wow.
16: Silly things.
15: And our house.
0: And the house. And the house.
14: For last.
0: And the house.
15: Baby steps.
0: You are debt-free everything. Yeah. I'm looking at weird people.
15: Yes.
0: Look at you guys. Way to go, y'all. Excellent. So what's this house worth?
15: $275,000.
0: I love it. And how much have you got saved in your nest egg so far?
15: About $688,000.
14: All right. We're creeping.
0: You are almost millionaires.
15: Well, if you consider that we also have about $46,000 in liquid assets.
0: You do. You are. Baby steps millionaires. Yes, way to go, you guys.
14: That's
0: I'm so proud of you. So, wow, how old are you two?
15: I'm 58.
16: 54.
0: And you're millionaires. And you started with nothing.
15: Surreal.
0: How long have you been married?
15: 33 years.
0: Wow.
14: Congratulations.
0: That is so cool. So very well done. So tell us your story. How'd you get started on all this Ramsey stuff 72 months ago?
15: It actually started in 2014 when we moved to a town in Ohio and wanted to start working on my retirement and went to a financial advisor and they said, well, you can't really invest until you get out of debt. And it was at that point where I felt like I was going to die at my desk. And in 2018, I met a guy where I worked named Jeff. I called him 1F Jeff because I messed up. He's only 1F and is Jeff. I told him about my situation, and he says, you need Dave. I said, who's this Dave? Dave Ramsey. He says, I was like, who is this, some snake oil salesman? What's up?
17: Yeah.
15: So I started listening to your show, and I listened to it for about a year.
16: And it took me a while to get on board.
0: Mm-hmm.
16: Yeah.
0: Yeah, because a snake oil salesman takes a while. Right. I understand. I've got no issue with that at all.
14: What changed your mind, Kimberly?
16: We were just drowning in debt, living paycheck to paycheck, and just tired of being stressed out all the time.
0: So I'll try anything.
16: Yeah.
0: Even Dave, yeah. I understand. Yeah, that's how it happens a lot. I like it. I like it. Very cool. Okay, so at that point, sometime y'all had to have a sit down and go, all right, let's do something. Yeah. Well, tell me about that moment. Do you remember it?
15: We started selling everything. Her and I did agree to, it's time to do something, because like you keep saying, we're sick and tired of being sick and tired. And so I think it was April of 2019, we said, it's time, let's do it. And we started selling everything. As you said, the kids were concerned about they were next, and just started pouring money. We had spreadsheets, we used the Every Dollar app, we just did everything we could to get out of debt. And December of 2019, I turned in a stupid car, a lease, and it was at that point where we're like, holy smokes, we're out of debt.
0: Everything but the house.
15: Everything but the house.
0: In time for COVID.
16: Yeah.
15: And then last year we decided to move out of Ohio and move back to Michigan. And we sold our house down there. It took a while, but it was about December 9th when we closed down our house in Bay City. And we paid cash for the house.
14: Wow.
0: Yeah.
15: We walked out of the title office, which blew my mind. It only took a half hour.
0: Yeah.
14: Yeah, I bet.
15: I looked at her, it's like, we're debt-free.
16: Completely debt-free.
15: Yeah, it was just, we're baby step seven. What is this? And who pays cash for a house?
14: You do.
16: It was amazing.
14: Wow.
15: It was insane.
16: Exhilarating. Free.
0: Congratulations. How's it feel to have no payments in the freaking world?
16: It's awesome.
15: It makes the monthly budget a lot easier, let's put that way.
0: Yeah, it's pretty simple now. So what big thing, Kimberly, are you guys going to do to celebrate that you have no payments in the world and you're millionaires?
16: Oh, we came here
15: yes.
16: to do this.
0: Y'all are people of simple taste.
14: You are.
0: No, seriously, you're going to go on a trip, buy a car? What are you going to do? You need to do something.
16: Look for another sailboat.
15: Yeah.
0: A sailboat?
16: Yeah.
0: Bay City.
16: Yeah,
0: okay.
16: I love that.
0: All right. So you have a little one? You need a bigger one?
15: No, we sold it.
0: You sold it. So yeah, you got to replace it.
16: Yeah, we sold it
15: and when we moved out of Ohio.
0: So what's the budget on this sailboat?
15: About $16,000 maybe.
0: Okay. All right. That's nice. Yeah. Very nice.
14: I love that for you guys.
0: Good for you.
14: Exciting.
0: Congratulations.
15: It's insane.
0: And I got to tell you, it will glide on the water better than that one with payments.
15: Even the one we sold didn't have payments.
0: Okay. All right. It just was helping you get out of the other payments. Yeah. Okay.
14: So a lot of people would have taken the $275,000 from the sale of the house and used it as a down payment on a bigger house.
16: No.
14: How did you walk us through your mentality there?
16: Last kid was out of the house.
15: Yeah,
16: we were empty nesters. So we went from 4 acres and a huge house down to a very simple, 1,200 square foot, easy to take care of.
15: Half acre house. That made it a lot easier.
14: Yours, all yours. Home
16: all
14: sweet.
16: Ours, yeah.
14: Yep.
16: Yeah.
14: Wow. Way to go.
0: Excellent, guys. I'm proud of you. Who was cheering you on as you went?
15: Our kids,
16: our
15: mostly,
16: kids,
15: and co-workers from time to time,
0: Yeah, the guy that recommended Dave.
16: Yeah.
14: Jeff with one F.
16: Yeah.
15: I wish I could find him. I would buy him a drink or something.
0: Yeah, amen. Well, congratulations. We're very, very proud of you.
16: Thank you.
0: And we really appreciate you coming all the way down here and sharing your story. And I can't wait to send us pictures of the sailboat.
16: Yeah, okay.
0: Yeah, that's very cool. Good for y'all. You're living the dream, man.
15: Yes,
0: that's how it works. Well done. Gregory and Kimberly, Bay City, Michigan. Quite a journey. $300,000 paid off over 72 months, debt-free everything, house and everything, and in the process become Baby Steps millionaires, making 180. Count it down. Let's hear a debt-free scream.
15: 3, 2, 1.
18: We're debt-free!
0: Yeah! There we go.
14: Good. So good.
0: Oh, man. Hey, you know you're serious when you sell a sailboat.
14: You know you're serious when you take the $275 and buy a house in cash.
0: Mm-hmm. And move down.
14: Go down in house to and, make
0: well,
14: something.
0: Well, the kids are gone. Yeah, we don't need to. Yeah. And don't have to keep up the upkeep. She's right
14: That's
0: about
14: true.
0: That.

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10: 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Now your local forecast from the Hanson Paving Weather Center.
11: Mainly clear tonight with lows around 52. East winds around 5 miles per hour. 83 tomorrow. Lows around 55 tomorrow night. Temps a bit above average Wednesday and Thursday with highs in the low 80s. Slight chance for showers Wednesday. Thunderstorms likely on Thursday. I'm Staff Meteorologist Paul Frombly on KNSI. Currently 79.
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0: 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Teach me to do your will, for you are my God. May your good spirit lead me on level ground. Henry Ford said, the only real mistake is the one from which we learn nothing.
1: Love that.
0: There we go. Ben is in Raleigh, North Carolina. Hi, Ben. How are you?
2: Better than I deserve. How are you doing?
0: Better than I deserve. What's up?
2: A question. I need some help. Really help and question. I have a issue trying to get my wife to agree to a budget. The way things are is that she will look at money in the account and look at it as a way of, there's this amount of money, this is how much I can spend. And I've been struggling. It's the money in the account has always been causing problems as far as trying to
0: sit down. Okay, your phone's breaking up. Can you get where you can speak directly into it and keep it clear?
2: Can you hear me now? I'm sorry.
0: That's okay. Try again. So your wife thinks there's money just because there's some in the account, and you're having trouble getting her to understand we don't have all that money because some of it's got to pay the electric bill next week.
2: Correct. So what I've done is it's caused problems in the past. So what I've actually done is I've pulled money into the one account to make sure the house gets paid. But we constantly run into issues with money being left in the primary account.
0: Okay. So let me stop you for a second. How long y'all been married?
2: We've been married for 14 years.
1: Okay. Oh, gosh. And how old are you guys?
2: I'm 58. She's 42.
1: Let me tell you.
0: So why does a 42-year-old woman not grasp the idea that we have bills to pay?
1: Right.
2: She does. But anything outside of that is a open invitation to spend.
0: No, it's not. She's a 42-year-old grown woman. She's not a 4-year-old.
2: I agree with you completely.
0: Okay, so why, when you look at her and say, I need a grown woman to join me in my marriage and join me for our household good, and that's, you can't spend like you're in Congress. We're going to write down together where the money's going to go, and you and I are going to stick to that. And if you can't keep that contract, we need to sit down with a marriage counselor.
2: I agree. Let me give a little bit more of a backstory. So I did lose my job probably about a year and a half ago, and that put a lot of financial burden on her. Since that time, I've got a job. Going through baby step one.
0: Okay, I'm sorry. What financial burden did it put on her? She was the only one working?
2: She was the only one working. That's
0: correct. No, it put a financial burden on the household.
1: Right, because her job remained the same.
2: Correct.
0: So there's no financial burden other than the household had less income during the fact that one of you weren't working, for richer, for poorer, in sickness and in health. That does not give you a reason to overspend. Quite the opposite.
1: Correct. Are you back to working?
2: I'm back to working.
1: Are you making what you were making?
2: I'm actually making more.
1: Good.
0: What do you make?
2: That's part stabilized.
0: What do you make?
2: I make roughly about $125.
0: What does she make?
2: She makes around about $35.
0: Okay. So let's start fresh. Here's how the conversation needs to go. Honey, we've tried to work on this together several times. I'm very concerned, and I'm really worried about our relationship, our marriage, and our future. And I need desperately to get closure on our money. If we put all of our money in one account, and before the month begins, we both sit down, and we both have a vote, and we both decide where this $150,000 a year, $160,000 a year is going to go. We're going to decide this month, here's what our take-home pay is, and every dollar is going to have an assignment. Every dollar is going to have a name. You get a vote. I get a vote. We're going to come to a conclusion that every one of those dollars is allocated. We're not going to spend anything except what you and I have decided is good for our future. Can you help me, and can we do that together? If she says no, you don't have a financial trouble. You have a marriage problem.
2: Okay.
0: If she says yes, now put your big girl pants on, your big boy pants on, and both of you sit down like two grown-ups and make adult decisions without any shame of I've lost my job or somebody had stress because of that. Well, we all had stress because of that. Hello. But that's in the past. Today we make $160,000, and today we need to get out of debt and become wealthy and outrageously generous and have a wonderful life. But that's not going to happen by accident. It's going to happen when we sit down, both of us have a vote, both of us have a voice, and we plan it out. What am I missing, Jade?
1: I don't think you're missing much. I think that, I don't want to say this, but I think he's afraid to challenge her and, like, push on this.
0: You sound like you're a little too sweet.
1: Yeah.
0: Too nice.
2: I'm a Southern boy.
1: I think she can take it. I think she can handle you having a very serious conversation when you're saying, this can't continue. This is a detriment to both of us. It's a detriment to our relationship.
0: And I'm not asking you to do what I say. I'm asking you to do what we decide together.
1: And I think that she can handle it.
0: And if she can't handle that, then there's something else going on. And but this thing of I just do whatever the flip I want after 14 years of marriage and I'm 42 years old, there's nothing Southern about that. That's just crazy.
1: Yeah, because it wouldn't fly if you were doing whatever you wanted.
0: I
1: guarantee that.
0: Yeah. And she'd be calling us going, how do I get my husband under control? My husband under control, right? I mean, it's like, wow.
1: When you become an adult, you have to do the things that require adulting. In your marriage, you have bills to pay. You got to pay the bills. You have to work together.
0: And
1: you
0: here's
1: can't
0: the thing.
1: Just do your own thing.
0: You can use the downloading of the Every Dollar app, and we're going to build this together as a way to do the conversation.
1: Yeah.
0: Because you're kind of starting to fret. This is a whole new way of us doing this. Instead of me being your daddy.
1: Yeah.
0: And little girl does whatever she wants. Are you being my mommy?
1: Yeah.
0: And I get an allowance from
1: you. Do it together.
0: I don't care what your mom and daddy did. I don't care what my mom and daddy did. I don't care what we did for the last 14 years. We're going to build a new thing going forward, starting with this Every Dollar app tonight. Let's sit down together and both be grown-ups and both decide on purpose what's going to happen to this money and both of us push through.
1: Yep.
0: And there's some relational breakthroughs when that happens.
1: I agree, because for him, it's going to have to be, he's going to have to share something with her beyond dollars and cents. It can't just be, well, you got to stick to the budget. You're not doing the money. He's got to share something that has a greater why behind it. It makes me feel scared when I see this. It makes me have a hard time trusting you when you react like this. He's going to have to share something that's a little bit of a deeper level when talking about the money so that she understands it, and vice versa.
0: The breakthrough at our house was when Sharon finally clicked that this was the best way she could get her voice, that her vote counted.
1: This is how she...
0: The budget was a mechanism for her to have a vote that counted because she's dealing with Mr. Strong Personality over here, right? Who just does, just does it and then you figure it out, right? But that was like, I don't know, 30 years ago, right?
1: Yeah.
0: But that was still a breakthrough. That's how she got a vote, with a strong personality. And sometimes that's how you get the princess off the couch or the irresponsible guy to plug in and be a man.
1: Yeah,
0: whatever analogy you want to use on this. But that's what a lot of people face, Ben. It's not just you guys. It's most people struggle in this area. But if you can solve for it, it's game changing. That puts this hour of the Ramsey Show in the books. We'll be back with you before you know it. In the meantime, remember, there's ultimately only one way to financial peace, and that's to walk daily with the Prince of Peace, Christ Jesus.

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3: 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I'm Lisa Lacera, Fox News. 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